0: the only list that matters.
1: What? I'm from the Loop, and I'm proud. It is time for my power rankings here on Unsportsmanlike. Evan Cohen, Courtney Cronin, here with you. I am Michelle Smallman. Evan, can I have your sheet of paper right over there? Thank you so much.
2: Oh, was I supposed to?
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2: No, it's actually not.
1: The screen went away, gentlemen.
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2: Well, can I have it back? I mean, you don't even give it back to me.
1: I did. I pushed right, it over thanks. That way. I'm sorry that it got caught. Is that your hair tie right there?
2: No. Whose is that?
1: It's not mine. I don't know.
2: That's weird.
1: I asked because you use a scrunchie as your wallet.
2: Yeah.
1: So I didn't know if that was your wallet scrunchie.
4: All right, let's focus. We got a list to get to.
1: My power rankings today, the top five quarterbacks in the quarterback battles in the NFL that we're going to be paying attention to heading into the 2026 season. Pat.
5: Number five.
1: Let's head to Vegas. Kirk Cousins, the veteran in that quarterback room. But Fernando Mendoza was just drafted number one overall by the Las Vegas Raiders. And while we all expect it to be Kirk Cousins to start the season, if Mendoza absolutely blows everyone in Vegas away, we are going to wonder when he's going to get the start. That one, certainly worth paying attention to, Evan.
2: Courtney, am I wrong to hope this is not a quarterback battle? That the best thing for Mendoza is to play as little as possible in year one?
6: Of course, no, that's the right play, because that's how, when we were doing the quarterback succession plans yesterday, the one that I think we all love that worked out really, really well for the Kansas City Chiefs was Alex Smith, take the reins in year one, ride this thing out as far as you can get. Maybe we see a game or two from Patrick Mahomes, and then it works. I would like to see the same thing happen with the Las Vegas Raiders. They're under no pressure to play him in year one. And that's the thing that I think can't be lost in all of this. If you don't want to mess up his development, you don't put him out there before he's ready. He's a peer progression passer. Most of them are when they leave college. So that's going to take time to break that habit and to learn how to read defenses in the NFL. Probably takes longer than 10 games, but I would set the bar at 10 is probably where, in reality, NFL teams are thinking maybe you can make the switch just to see what you have this year. But I'd love to see him play, like, one game or none, frankly.
2: Wow. I love that take. One game or none.
6: Yep.
2: That is the right answer. But people will say, oh, my God, it's a bad pick. They should. No, one game or none is the best possible season for Mendoza.
6: Spend your money wisely.
1: Are you okay?
6: He just gave Kirk Cousins $20 million fully guaranteed in this contract. Let him play. There's no rush. There's no rush right now for Fernando Mendoza.
1: But we've seen teams do it. We've seen teams get enamored with their pick and play them early, even when they have a veteran in-house. Pat, next one.
5: Number four.
1: Let's go up north, shall we? To Minnesota. I'm definitely paying attention to Kyler Murray and J.J. McCarthy. You could argue that this one deserves to be higher on the list. J.J. McCarthy, obviously the first-round pick a couple years ago for the Minnesota Vikings. They elected to go with him last year when Sam Darnold and Daniel Jones were no longer options. We just assumed that he was going to be the latest in the line of quarterbacks that Kevin O'Connell got the best out of. And whether it was injuries or just flat-out poor performance, it was not that. So they bring in Kyler Murray. He signs a $1.3 million deal to compete with J.J. McCarthy. You have Justin Jefferson saying, hey, J.J. and I have linked up, but now we've got a battle in this quarterback room, which I think could benefit him. Essentially saying, if you want the job, go win it. So I'm going to be paying big-time attention to what happens in Minnesota.
2: I'm on the record, Courtney, as saying I think this is a loser-leaves-town match. I don't think both of these guys are on the Vikings for 17 games. Why do I think that? Because they signed Carson Wentz, who they liked and took a bullet for them basically last year playing through horrific injuries, and he makes sense as a backup quarterback. I don't, if Kyler Murray loses the job to J.J. McCarthy, I think they let him go sign somewhere else. And if J.J. McCarthy likely loses the job to Kyler Murray, I think they trade him and say, like, we tried, it's over.
6: Would J.J. McCarthy beating out Kyler Murray be the best possible thing that could happen to the Vikings this year? Because it would prove, hey, no, we weren't wrong for trading up to get this guy. He just won the job after everybody had written him off. I mean, that's best case scenario. Very unlikely scenario, because they clearly felt that they needed to go sign Kyler Murray because they don't have something right now in a quarterback who was wildly inaccurate last year. I love this one. I actually probably would have put it further up the list, Michelle, because of all of that uncertainty over a first-round draft pick potentially being on his way out. as Evan was pointing out, maybe even this season, if it is a loser leaves town sort of battle, but they will have all of my attention this offseason.
1: Next one, Pat.
0: Number three.
1: I could have put the Vikings higher, but this one's kind of an Evan Cohen special.
2: Oh.
1: Could Carson Beck be the starter in Arizona?
2: Yes. Yes.
1: Jacoby Brissett and Gardner Minshew in that quarterback room. Jacoby Brissett wanting a long-term extension. We'll see how that works out. But when they drafted Carson Beck, I thought, could we see Evan Cohen have to watch Carson Beck be the starter for the Arizona Cardinals? Evan, go ahead.
2: I give Carson Beck a ton of credit. Led his team to a national championship game last year. He was excellent for Miami. I don't see him as like a can't-miss pro quarterback, which is why Small said that. But I think it's a good one. And Courtney, I'm not sure how much of a battle it is. I think if he's good enough, they're going to let him play.
6: They shouldn't. Again, this falls into don't set people up to fail who are not ready to play. But, yeah, I do think that he has a great chance to be starting far sooner than some of the other rookie quarterbacks because Jacoby Brissett's in front of him. Gardner Minshew, right now, in front of him. He's a third-round pick. They're going to want to see what they have in him this year, so they're going to have to get him on the field at some point sooner than later.
1: Pat.
0: Number two.
1: Let's go to Atlanta.
2: Oh, I thought that was going to be number one.
1: No, no, we've got a juicy number one. Michael Penix Jr., obviously working back from the knee injury. They bring in Tua Tagovailoa, whose tenure in Miami was less than stellar. And I'm very curious to see how this one's going to shake out. Because as Pat and Nuno were saying during the break, if Tua gets in there and he impresses, could Atlanta somehow fall in love with the idea of maybe rolling with him moving forward?
2: This is the one where I have legitimately no idea what's going to happen. None whatsoever. Penix is the guy they drafted in the top 10. When I say they, I mean the organization, but not the people running it. Ian Cunningham as the general manager, as well as Kevin Stefanski as the head coach, Matt Ryan as the president. The quarterback they brought in is Tua, both lefty, ironically enough. Courtney, this is a great one for me because I don't know what's going to happen here. If you told me either one of these guys started all 17 games, I'd believe it. And if you told me either one of these guys was on a different team by the end of the year, I'd believe it.
6: I feel like we know Tua's going to be starting sooner just because Michael Penix Jr. is coming off that ACL tear that happened in November. But long term, who's the starter in week 17, week 18? I think it's anybody's game at this point. For whatever reason, we don't talk about this team and their quarterback battle nearly enough. I don't know why, but I'd like to see Tua live up to that big old contract that he's still got tied to him from Miami to see if another team can get the best out of him.
1: And finally,
0: number one.
1: It's got to be the Cleveland Browns.
2: Oh. Yeah, I don't know that it's a QB competition, though.
1: Because they're basically intimating and saying that Deshaun Watson has the inside track to be the starter. We talked about soft launching and hard launching yesterday. But the fact that we have not seen Deshaun Watson play any good football in, what, 5 years? And he's got the inside track to be the starter? That's an indictment on Shedeur Sanders. You have to wonder about what they think about him. Is he going to get a fair opportunity? Are either of these quarterbacks going to be decent at all for Cleveland? Who's going to get the reps? I cannot wait to see how this one
2: all goes. Five are juicy. That's what's going to be cool about this offseason into training camp. Like, those are all legit QB battles that we need to keep an eye on. I think I would have put Atlanta one. Courtney, very quickly, the team you would have put one if it was yours.
6: I like Cleveland at one.
2: Okay.
6: Because even though we all are in agreement here, soft launch, hard launch, whatever side you land on it with Deshaun Watson, this is the juiciest one that, once again, just like it was last year, going to be the center of training camp across the league.
2: Michelle's Power Rankings Top 5 QB Battles. Well done, Smallsy.
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1: All right, hour number two of the Rich Eisen Show is on the air. We just had a very nice chat with Kyle Shanahan, taking us inside of the 49ers draft room. And joining us now is one of our favorites from the general manager's position. By the way, Dan Quinn, the head coach of the Washington Commanders, is going to be joining us in short order. But the general manager of the Indianapolis Colts, Chris Ballard, is back on the program. How you doing, Chris? Good to see you, man.
2: I'm good. Good to see you.
1: Good to see you. What's going on in your neighborhood? What do you got?
2: Well, it takes me about 4 days after the draft. My body shuts down. Oh, Rich, my body just shuts down. So I feel better. I'm whole again. I feel better and got some more juice in my body and good to go.
1: I mean, my gosh, I'm the same way, but I'm sitting there and, you know, just like you, I'm doing 257 picks, but I have to stay stationary. Do you move around? Are you a pacer?
2: Absolutely. I'm a pacer.
1: Oh, you're Indianapolis. You're Indiana. Hey, now, see what I did? You pace? So what you do?
2: Yeah, I played that up too. Pace all the time.
1: I like it. Yeah. Okay. Do you like the 8 minutes? I know you didn't have really a first round selection. Not really. You didn't have one, but do you like the 8 minutes?
2: Yes. It was great. Because we're not there till midnight. I mean, we can get it done. We know what we're going to do. Teams know what they're going to do. And if we're going to make a trade, there's been enough talk beforehand. And when we get on the clock, we can get it done. I'm all for cutting it to 5 if we could do it.
1: Really?
2: I'm all right with it.
1: For 5 minutes for a first round pick, Chris?
2: I loved it. I mean, look, Rich, if we've not got in our minds what we're doing, like if we're on the clock and and we're still debating who we're taking, it's a little late. Yeah. Like, and even with trade talks, I still think teams are good at it. You know who you're dealing with. You can get all that done. I mean, it's so much easier than it was back in the day that, you know, you had to call in, write the paper, you know, you had to go up to the runner. But I thought it was great. Like the 8 minutes was great. I think under 3 hours, right?
1: It was close. Yeah, it was just right at 3 hours. That's right. Just right at three hours.
2: Then they're, you know. Look, it's just like a game then. I mean, they're trying to get them under 3 hours and now we got the draft in under 3 hours. So we're doing good.
1: I would be up for day three being like 3 minutes a pick, right?
2: Absolutely.
1: So you don't need more time to grind when you're down towards the end of your board. Right?
2: No.
1: You're saying?
2: No. The discussions are happening before. And then if somebody takes a guy that you usually got a few players there that you're choosing from. But you've got it worked out most of the time of what you want to do.
1: All right. Well, I'm all for that. I'm all for day three being a little shorter. Night one, though, I mean, I like talking. Chris, you took 2 minutes away from me. I mean, straight up, you know, I mean, there's an eye in Rich. There's an eye in Rich Eisen, Chris. You know?
2: Oh, yeah. You'll be back to 15 minutes.
1: No, I think Roger wants to move it along. He wants to move it along. You know, and when I draft in my fantasy draft, I start barking at guys who take longer than a minute. You know what I mean? Like, I want to move this thing along. But you're okay. So you'd be down fine for 5 minutes of first round pick. Interesting. Let's talk about your draft. Smoked him if you got him on Thursday night. And then CJ Allen is your first pick. Walk me through what you liked about this Georgia Bulldog, Chris.
2: Well, I mean, look, anytime a young player goes in and plays right away at Georgia on defense, you know, they got something to him in which he did. But he fits kind of not only athletically and speed wise what we wanted, but his mentality. I mean, he's been one of the face of the program guys there for a while now, stands for all the right stuff, adds an element of toughness and consistency out of a player that you want. And we were really excited that he was there for us and able to take him.
1: So you feel like he could be a day one starter?
2: I mean, it's like with anything, they got to prove it.
1: Right.
2: I mean, that's the thing about the draft. We all have enough ego and arrogance to think that we're right 100% of the time, but They got to prove it, which, you know, we think he will, but we feel good about who he is and his talent level. So I think he will, I think he'll ascend pretty quickly when he gets in here.
1: Now, looking at the rest of your draft, you hit the defense in a significant way, adding to your offensive line and running back room on offense. And then I want to hit Deion Burks, who was the fourth to last pick in the draft. And Daniel Jeremiah had him in his, I think he had him in his top 70. Like what happened there? Do you think?
2: I don't know. And if I had a definite answer for you, I just know I looked up in the seventh and there was two players we really, you know, Seth and Deion. And so we take both of them and, you know, we'd studied them hard, but then I went back in and I remember Deion. Remember he was at Purdue. And so I started pulling out tape from Purdue the other day, and this is after we took him, and I called Shane and I said, holy cow, what luck. Like sometimes, like let's don't, like you gotta get a little luck in this now, Rich. Mm-hmm. And I said, how this kid was here this late, I don't know. I'm just glad he was, and I'm glad he's a Colt.
1: Well, in terms of luck, it seems like he got unlucky last year. Chris, to be honest with you, the injury bug hits you at the worst possible time. I mean, you flip two ones for Sauce just at the time that an Achilles pops in your quarterback and the fortunes kind of change right there. I see you kind of gave me a look when I said about being unlucky last year. Would you not agree with that or what?
2: Nobody cares about your problems. They're just glad you got them at the end of the day.
1: Right.
2: Nobody cares. I mean, in this, they don't. And it's our job to figure it out no matter the circumstances. So, you know, at the end of the day, we didn't get it done. And we're not going to, I'm not going to sit here and use the injuries as an excuse. We didn't get it done.
1: And how is Daniel looking?
2: He's good. He was out there doing backflips a minute ago. If you'd have been here quick enough, I would have got it on tape for you. I'd have pointed this toward the screen.
3: Send us a video.
1: I'm sure the social media team got that if you're really being serious, Chris.
2: No, he's doing well, though. Okay. He is throwing, he's dropping, and he's right on schedule and doing really well. Couldn't be more pleased with Daniel.
1: What surprised you about him, if anything? Getting to know him, seeing what he did. For you,
2: just like his like we had Alex Smith in Kansas City. They're a lot alike. How they prepare for the game, how steady they are day to day. Just there was a lot of similarities. And then I probably underestimated his accuracy coming in the door. I mean, this dude is accurate now. And when he's in rhythm and really in a groove, he is excellent. Those were the things that. We had scouted Daniel, but, you know, until you live with somebody, you don't know him. And so, you know, living with him every day, seeing his consistency, seeing him not get too high or too low, all those things bode well for his, you know, for the Colts and for his future. Well, he's really good, Rich. Really talented. This guy's talented and good.
1: Yeah, I mean, and you know, the Super Bowl was just won by a first round drafted quarterback in New York who had to go elsewhere, after a lot of folks there thought he was drafted too high, and disappointing. So why not you, obviously with yours in Daniel Jones? And you got him, on the dotted line, 2 years, $88 million. What insights can you give me, the audience here, about negotiating with a quarterback and the market value of quarterbacks and how you pay and how if it's not as high as others, what that indicates. What's your two cents on this issue, Chris?
2: It wasn't an easiest one to get done because, you know, he didn't finish the season out, and then having the Achilles. So we needed to find a comment, and I give Athletes First and Brian Murphy and Andrew Kessler a lot of credit. You know, they worked hard on this as we did to find common ground. And it's usually when you get one done that at any, like any big contract you get done, both sides are going to sting a little bit. You're not going to get everything you want. And you're probably going to go a little higher than you wanted. And they probably went a lower than they wanted, but that's part of the negotiation. And look, the last thing I want for a player, Rich, like I think sometimes this is what the world for gifts. These are human beings. And like, you don't ever want a guy to sign with you and then be looking around going, man, these guys just screwed me. Mm. Like you don't want, that's not good for your team. It's not good for the players. It's not good for morale. But he played well enough to where we were willing to bet and say, okay, we think he's got a really bright future here. And you know, the money we're going to pay him is going to be worth it. And I truly believe that, and I think ownership does, and Shane and the rest of the group.
1: One of my favorite things to do is ask you your opinion of what the media says. So here we go. Or it's the general sense of what's being said. How do you respond to you overpaid for Alec Pierce, Chris?
2: Well, I think a lot of people would have overpaid if we overpaid. So I think others would have overpaid also. No, Alex is excellent. he is excellent, man. You never overpay a good player, Rich. You can't overpay a good player.
1: Mm-hmm.
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0: setup.
1: I'm John Ryder. We start with the NBA playoffs in two first-round game sevens. Right now in Cleveland, the Raptors lead the Cavs 43-34 with just over 5 minutes to go in the second half. Toronto forward Brandon Ingram not playing. He's dealing with a sore right foot. And the winner will take on Detroit in the second round after the Pistons crush the Magic 116-94 as Detroit rallies from a 3-1 series deficit. They win their first playoff series since 2008. Cade Cunningham with 32 points, 12 assists. For the Stanley Cup playoffs, we have a Game 7 in the first round to finish up. Round 1, the Canadians have taken a 2-1 lead on the Lightning with 8 minutes to go in the third period. Alex Newhook, go-ahead goal in this third period. The winner faces Buffalo in the second round. In baseball, the Yankees' offense remains relentless.
2: It was Aaron Judge, reached on an E5 in the first. High fly ball, deep left center. Tavares back on the track at the wall. See ya! A two-run home run for Judge. He moves one ahead of Rice, and the Yankees move two ahead of the Orioles. They're up 3-1.
1: Call on the YES Network. Aaron Judge, that two-run homer, is 13th of the season. That's tied for the Major League lead. And Ben Rice had a solo homer, his 12th. He left the game with a bruised hand. It isn't considered serious. Yankees have won 13 of 15. They pound the Orioles 11-3. The Pirates playing for Reds 1-0. O'Neill Cruz, an RBI single in the 8th. Phillies pound the Marlins 7-2. The Twins get past the Blue Jays 4-3.
3: Hey, it's Evan Cohen. 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
1: He is Harry Douglas. I'm Freddie Coleman. 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We do it each and every Tuesday around this time. The selection committee is always going to tell it, and we do it like this.
0: In?
2: Are they in?
0: And who's out?
3: Where is they?
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0: It's time to find out from the Freddie and Harry Selection Committee.
1: And from the We Know This Now So Are You department, it is National Superhero Day. Shannon Penn, one of our four horsemen, found out about that. So we've done villains, we've done superheroes. Today, who are the best sidekicks? Comic strips, comic books, entertainment, sports, life, whatever. Who are going to be the top six on our list? And I guarantee you, if Christine Lisi, our sports and anchor, God bless, she had a tough time last week breaking four different ties, it's going to be immeasurably a lot more difficult for her to do that this week on the best sidekicks in any range, shape, or form. So,
5: number one.
6: You know who's going to be listening real intently today, Freddie?
1: Who's that?
6: It's Kate Cunningham, man. Because that's somebody that needs a sidekick.
1: Wow.
7: Yeah, Harry was talking

0: About he needs a Robin. I was like, don't give away our selection committee.
1: Hey, about to say the same thing. If anything, Jalen Duren needs to go to the Soul Store because they took that last night in the dunk, courtesy of Kane. So, HD, who's number one on your list? Best sidekicks.
2: Oh, I'm sorry, y'all. I'm up here. I was up here reading something. Number one on my list.
1: Thanks for paying attention. Well, just for you.
3: Number one.
1: There you go. Now you're back
2: there
1: in the groove.
2: There we go. So, I'm going with two guys. Well, one guy, Scottie Pippen, who was able to win 6 NBA championships, 2 three-peats, being the sidekick of Michael Jordan. So Scottie Pippen, even though he's a little disgruntled right now, and he wants to bash Michael Jordan in every shape or form, you still won 6 championships with Michael Jordan being the Batman and you also being the Robin. Right. Scottie Pippen is a jack of all trades. I have a lot of friends, man, that feel like Scottie Pippen is one of the greatest NBA players of all time, like high up on their list because he can do a lot of different things. He can play point guard. He can rebound. He can take on the defensive assignment of the best offensive player on the opposing team. And him and Jordan, I think they play very, very well together. So I'm going with Scottie Pippen, number 33. I used to have those big shoes that said Air on the side of them. Mm-hmm. When I was a kid, yeah, those were the Pippins.
1: Okay. I didn't realize there were Air Pippins out there. I'm glad I know this information. That's a market I never thought about. Eric Hammond, best sidekick according to you is who?
0: Yeah, so that's a really good one. Scottie Pippen, obviously playing with Michael Jordan, 6 championships, and Scottie Pippen, great player in his own right. But I can't go Scottie with my number one here because he's not even the best player to play with Michael Jordan. I'm going with Bugs Bunny, Toon Squad versus the Monstars, the sidekick to Michael Jordan to save the world.
4: Think about it, Bugs. He supplied, Mike's secret stuff, right?
1: Wow.
0: The secret stuff.
1: Well done.
2: How many championships did they win together?
0: They saved the world, baby.
1: They saved
0: baby.
1: The world. That trumps everything.
0: Pippen's not winning championships.
2: That's right.
0: If the Monstars win.
2: That's a great point. Wow. That's a great point.
1: I did not have Bugs Bunny in the sidekick bingo card involving today. Shannon Pimp, we got Bugs Bunny from E-Dog. Scottie Pimp from HD. Best sidekick according to you is who? How'd you try to stop laughing?
4: That made so much sense,
1: it
4: though.
1: It really did.
4: that was so good, man. I'm going to side with Harry. I got to go Scottie Pippen. I was going to go non-sports, though.
1: Uh-huh.
4: But you look at Scottie Pippen being able to play his role and know his role, especially on the defensive side, which although Jordan was still all defensive first team, Scottie Pippen always D'ing up the other teams, the opposing team's best scorer, playing his role. Obviously, he wanted to be the guy in 94. That didn't work out. When Tony Kukoc got the shot.
1: Exactly.
4: But I digress. So I go Scottie Pippen number one for me as well.
1: Okay. I know this is not going to make it because I know Scottie Pippen is going to be number one, but I'm going to just do this. The Minions may be the best and funniest sidekicks ever. They make every movie involving Despicable Me. The Minions always are. They even got their own movie now.
2: That's a good
1: where
2: one.
1: They're no longer the sidekicks. They're now the Batmans instead of the Robins. But Scottie Pippen, number one on our list of all time of best sidekicks. Sidekicks.
3: Number two.
2: I love their voices, too.
1: Me, too. One guy does that whole voice. Does all the Minions' voices. There's one dude. Does all the Minions' voices. Tremendous talented guy.
2: It's cool, too.
1: E-Dog, who's number two on your list of best sidekicks?
0: All right, number two here. For me, I want to find someone who has my back like Chewbacca has Han Solo's back.
1: Look at you.
0: Chewbacca, he doesn't have to say much, but when he speaks, we listen. Exactly. See, Freddie, you did pretty good.
1: I think my voice is deeper than his, so it's not a long walk across the barnyard to do that.
0: I think you said Knicks by 25 tonight. Is that what you said?
1: I didn't say all that now.
0: Is that what you said?
1: I didn't say all that. Don't give HD any more incentive to hate against my Knicks. I've been rooting for his Atlanta Hawks. So Chewbacca, that's number two in E-Dog's list of best sidekicks. Completely noted.
0: I speak Wookiee, Harry. I think that's what he said.
1: Wookiee. Hey, Wookiee. Shannon Penn, who's number two in your list of best sidekicks?
2: 4:07 p.m. Tuesday. Got it written down, guys.
1: Wow.
4: All right, my pick. Chewie's great. But I'm going with Aladdin. I'm going with Genie from Aladdin.
1: Okay.
4: I'm going with Genie from Aladdin. Genie made it possible. He helped his boy out trying to get his girl and Jasmine. He supplied. He turned Aladdin from a pauper to a prince.
1: Mm-hmm.
4: He helped his boy out. He
1: well
4: held
1: done.
4: Him down, 10 toes deep. He had a little situation with Jafar a little bit at the end, but he came through in the end.
1: Okay.
4: He got the shackles up off his feet so he could dance. I'm going with Genie from Aladdin.
1: Okay. That's a good one. I think I got a good one as well. Snoopy to Charlie Brown.
2: Oh, that is a good one.
1: Still one of the coolest cartoon characters ever. Didn't have to say a word, but Snoopy was always that Joe Cool. He was always jumping on top of the doghouse to save everybody from the Red Baron. His best friend was Woodstock, and they always had that kinship. Charlie Brown would not have been anything without Snoopy. So I'm going Snoopy, number two on my list, HD, of the best sidekick. Who's number two on your list?
2: Yeah, I'm going with Shannon Penn. I'm going Genie to the to the Batman of Aladdin. Because here's the thing, y'all. Mm-hmm. Whenever you can have a wingman or a wing woman, that is the greatest assist of all time, in my opinion. So I'm going with the Genie, and I'm talking about the Will Smith Genie.
1: Really? Oh, I like the Robin Williams Genie from the animated. He was tremendous.
2: I like the Will Smith one.
1: I don't mind the Will Smith one, but that was just seminal what Robin Williams did, being the genie in the animated version of Aladdin. I'll side with that one.
4: Well, for anyone out there, if you want to compare the performances of both Robin Williams and Will Smith's genies, mm-hmm. you can do so right now while streaming on Disney Plus. Get caught up on all your Genie and Aladdin news right now on Disney Plus.
1: And you will side with me when it comes to Robin Williams.
3: Number three.
1: Number three on your list, Shannon Penn. 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We have Scottie Pippen number one, Genie from Aladdin number two. So Shannon, who's number three on your list?
4: Let's see. I'm gonna go. This is gonna be a little controversial.
1: A little,
4: because some folks might in sports, some folks might not think that this other person was a sidekick, but we understand. There was an alpha in that room at that time, and he was also a superhero. He went by Superman. So for me, number three sidekick, I'm going with number eight, Kobe Bryant, when he played with Shaq.
1: Okay.
2: Ooh.
4: Because at that time, you had Shaq still, he had an MVP in that first three-peat. Shaq was still one of the best players in the league. Not taking anything from Kobe or besmirch the name of Kobe Bryant. Mm-hmm. But at that time, Shaq was still the alpha. So I go Kobe in those first three-peat playing along with Shaq.
1: Okay. Ooh. My sidekick number three, Magic to Kareem. When Magic Johnson first got there, it became Magic's team. But I don't think there's been a better sidekick in terms of a Hall of Fame player to another Hall of Fame player in the history of the NBA than Magic Johnson to, still for my money, the greatest scorer in the history of basketball, Kareem Abdul-Jabbar. Not disrespecting Scottie Pippen or Michael Jordan or anybody else. But when Magic got there, it could have been his team. He wasn't doing that to the Cap. He never called him Captain. Buck always called him Cap. He was the perfect wingman for one of the greatest players in the history of the NBA. So, HD, I got Magic Johnson, sidekick to Kareem Abdul-Jabbar, number three on my list.
2: I have one that's better than all of those.
1: Okay.
2: We all know I love hockey. So does Miss Christine Lisi.
1: Oh, boy, he's already setting the table.
2: So, as we go to the NHL, and Miss Christine Lisi, I got to give it to you. Your Buffalo Sabres, they're dominating my Boston Bruins. I just want to make sure I gave you your love.
1: He's only punking up because you were 0-3 last week.
2: And the Buffalo Nation. So, you know, y'all are doing y'all thing up 3-1 in the series right now. But you talk about a duo and a sidekick that Mark Messier was to Wayne Gretzky, winning four titles or Stanley Cup finals when they were up in Edmonton. Did they win one more in New York with the Rangers?
1: No, he won it without him.
2: He was
1: the captain of the Rangers, yeah. He was a captain.
2: Oh, they won five with Edmonton?
1: They won five in Edmonton. Four. No, five. Five.
2: Wow.
1: But Yarmie Curry, Grant Fuhr, Hocken, all those dudes, man, were really good.
2: Yeah, so I'm going Mark Messier and Wayne Gretzky. Mm-hmm. Messier being the sidekick. That's my pick.
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5: This breakfast joint, Waffles and Caffeinated, about 40 yards up the street from our hotel. 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
1: Hey, it's Evan Cohen. 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
10: The most dissected, discussed selection in the draft. Ty Simpson, Alabama, quarterback going to the L.A. Rams with a 13th overall pick. I'm Ian Fitzsimmons here on Amber and Ian on ESPN Radio, the ESPN app, Sirius XM Channel 80, and the quarterback out of Alabama. Now the quarterback for the Rams joins us here on ESPN Radio. And, Ty, thank you for your time, man. Let's just go back to that time. You're being selected, and now 3 days later, I'm sure it's been an absolute whirlwind. Behind the scenes, what's it been like for you?
11: Yeah, it's been a surreal moment. It's something to where it's been a dream of mine to, you know, be an NFL quarterback. And then, you know, not only am I going to get to do that, but I get to do that, you know, in a great organization with the best head coach in the NFL. And then the best player, you know, sitting behind the best player in the NFL. So, you know, I'm super pumped, super blessed, and, you know, really, really happy to be part of the, you know, Los Angeles Rams organization.
10: We'll get to the Rams coming up in a moment, but let's go back to when I last saw you before the draft was at Alabama's A-Day game, the spring game, and we're talking on the sidelines, and you had a look to you like, dude, I'm going in the first round. Don't worry about it. You had to comment, by the way, just to let people know, you really didn't care where you went. You just wanted to get in a room and get to work. And I love that about you. But you had that look and this attitude like you knew you were going. Did you know Rams even then when I was with you at Alabama spring game?
11: You know, what's even, you know, crazy is, you know, we tried to keep this, you know, under wraps as long as we could. You know, it was something to where I knew they were interested, but, you know, they wanted to, you know, make it private and didn't want people to know that, you know, they were interested. So, I had, you know, some secret meetings with, you know, Coach McVay. And, you know, I just was trying to be on script and, you know, do what, you know, everybody told me not to tell anybody. So, you know, it was something to where I knew that they were interested. I just didn't know when. And then, you know, sure enough, you know, I had a lot of confidence in myself, and that's why I decided to come out. You know, if it wasn't them, I felt like that it was going to be somebody else.
10: Well, I mean, you had the Jets needed one, the Steelers needed one, the Cardinals needed one. So there was a little doubt in my mind you were going first round, but that look you had on that sideline, I'm like, yeah, he's going first round. I mean, it's over. he knows something the rest of us don't. You mentioned secret meetings there. So take us behind the scenes. What was that like when you first met Sean McVay and then before the draft and then after the draft?
11: No, it was great. You know, we met at the facility, and it was something to where, you know, we just talked for hours and hours, and it was just football. It was just straight football. And it was like a kid in a candy store. You know, me and him are sitting there, and, you know, we're just going back and forth. Just, you know, you can tell the obsession he has for the game, and you can tell the, you know, the love he has for quarterback play. It's something that, you know, I appreciate, and it's something that I enjoy because, you know, I really, you know, enjoy playing the position and value the position. So, you know, being with him and then getting to know him and then just, you know, seeing a little bit of, you know, how I would get coached if I was, you know, fortunate enough to go there was, something that, you know, I couldn't have asked for, you know, a better situation.
10: You sneaky SOB. So hold on a minute. At the draft, you're saying, I haven't met with McVay, but you're telling me you guys met for hours and going over film before the draft?
11: Yeah, it was just, you know, it was something to where, you know, I was told to not say anything, you know, because I didn't want anybody to know. But, you know, we had one meeting and, you know, we kept it private and, you know, it was just something to where, it happened that way.
10: I love that. And then everyone's blowing up about Sean McVay's body language and behind the scenes. No, hour long meeting skip before the draft, with you and the head coach of, right now, the Super Bowl favorite coming into the 26 campaign. That is unbelievable. Ty Simpson, quarterback. It's going to sound odd for you, man. No longer Alabama, LA Rams joining us here on ESPN Radio here in Amber and Ian. That's outstanding, Ty. So a lot of people were saying you were the biggest question mark of the draft. Your response to all of those people saying that, especially after that story you just told us about meeting for hours with McVay and Snead before the draft?
11: Yeah, you know, it was, I kind of took pride in it, knowing that, you know, people underestimate me, underestimate, you know, my ability to play. But, you know, I knew I was confident in my abilities and knew that, you know, as long as I just was in a room and, you know, got on the field, that everything else is going to, you know, take care of itself.
10: You mentioned to us during the break, that you've talked to and texted and talked to, Matthew Stafford, the reigning MVP, and a guy that I knew going back to Detroit when my brother was on that Lions staff for 6 years. What was that conversation like, and what are you looking forward to most about learning from one of the best to ever play in a first ballot future Hall of Famer?
11: Yeah, well, you know, Matthew had actually just texted me, you know, right after Kelly had texted me. So, it was, you know, super cool that, you know, not only did, you know, Matthew text me, but, you know, his wife did as well, you know, welcoming with open arms and, you know, being just, you know, a great, you know, family and a great, you know, hospitality, Southern guy like I've heard. But it's something that, you know, I, you know, really can't wait to get started and value, especially, you know, at the quarterback position, you know, knowing how long he's been doing it at such a high level, and then how much respect everybody, you know, has for him, whether it's coaches, you know, for, other players, teammates, just the way that he does things. You know, I'm really just super, you know, blessed to be able to, you know, one, be in the same room as him and, you know, those coaches, but also just, you know, soak up the knowledge and, you know, hopefully just be a friend for him.
10: The 13th overall pick by the LA Rams, quarterback out of Alabama, Ty Simpson, here with us on ESPN Radio. What does that mean to you that you can come in and learn behind a guy like that to get ready and acclimated to know what it means to be a pro, what it takes to be a pro, and just watch how he goes about his day-to-day business?
11: Oh, it means the world. You know, not only to, you know, be in the same room as him, be on the same team as him, but, you know, I think about, you know, guys who have, you know, sat behind vets like, you know, Matthew. Think about Mahomes. Think about Jordan Love. Think about, you know, Aaron Rodgers. You know, just think about all the different types of, you know, quarterbacks in situations to where, you know, they've had vets to learn from. And I'm just so fortunate because my vet is the reigning MVP and, you know, a first ballot Hall of Famer.
10: Ty, you're also, man, you're one of your fellow captains, Tim Keenan, also now an LA Ram. He gets drafted by the same team. Yeah. How cool is that, dude? That two captains off the same at Bama squad going to play pro ball together.
11: Yeah, how about that? I mean, such a surreal moment. you know, such a special moment, really, knowing that, you know, I'm going to a new place, a new team, you know, having to win everybody over, and then I get to do it, you know, with a fellow teammate, fellow captain, a fellow guy who, you know, one of the reasons why I stayed, you know, is because of him and because of his, you know, leadership and hard work and, you know, friendship. And so, you know, it's crazy. It's something that, you know, I'm really going to enjoy of, you know, starting over, but, you know, having a former teammate and a guy who, you know, we were, you know, kind of came up the same way of, you know, being an Alabama player and, you know, going through it the hard way.
10: That's awesome. Now, by the way, you got to trade barbecue for sushi. You ready to do it? I mean, you good with that?
11: Yeah, I got to figure out the food situation there for sure, but I think I can acclimate.
10: Well, you've been to Chuck's, and people don't understand this. But I mean, Ty, take people behind the scenes. I don't know if you're a sushi guy or not, but Chuck's right there in Tuscaloosa has some of the best sushi I've ever had in my life.
11: It's some of the best food I've ever had. Not only is the sushi good, the pizza's great. Chuck's is my go-to meal in Tuscaloosa, so hopefully there's a Chuck's somewhere like that in Los Angeles.
10: I think you're going to be all right. And you know what? You are always a favorite son of the Innisfree Irish Pub that we will ship gold sauce to you, brother. Whenever you need it, you throw up the bat signal and there's a shipment coming your way, because I would bathe in that gold sauce from Innisfree.
11: That's right. I can't forget about my home in the Innisfree Irish Pub.
10: That's it, brother. Hey, man, you're an LA Ram. You're a first round pick, and can't wait to watch you learn behind one of the best, and then eventually take over. Congratulations on a remarkable career at Alabama, and best of luck. Stay healthy going in over to the Rams, man. We appreciate your time, Ty. Thank you, buddy.
11: Hey, thank you.
10: It's our pleasure. Ty Simpson, quarterback, LA Rams, joining us here and giving us a little tidbit. The secret meeting before the draft for hours going over film with Sean McVay.
12: Mm-hmm. 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
10: Oh, does it?
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17: I'm John Ryder. The first round of the NBA playoffs finishing up, and we've got a pair of first-round winner-take-all game sevens that hit the half in Cleveland. The Cavs and Raptors are tied at 49. Scottie Barnes with 14 points for Toronto. Earlier, a game seven in Detroit, a veteran getting it done.
22: Jenkins from the top of the arc. No look, jump pass to the right corner. Harris for three. Might be the dagger. 3:23 to go. Timeout, Orlando. Tobias Harris with 30 points. His fifth three-pointer just made it 105-86.
17: John Kelly with a call on ESPN Radio. Tobias Harris, 30 points, 5 made threes, 9 rebounds. Cade Cunningham goes for 32 points and 12 assists. The Pistons pummeled the Magic 116-94 as they rally from a 3-1 series deficit. They will face either Toronto or Cleveland in the second round. To the first round of the Stanley Cup playoffs finishing up, Game 7 in Tampa Bay goes to the Canadiens. They skate past the Lightning 2-1. Alex Newhook, the go-ahead goal in the third period. Jakub Dobish with 28 saves. Montreal will now take on Buffalo in round two. In golf, Cameron Young wins the Cadillac Championship in Miami at 19 under, 6 shots ahead of Scottie Scheffler. Young getting $3.6 million for winning the event, led wire to wire. Chase Elliott wins the NASCAR race in Texas, his second victory this season, 23rd of his career. Sunday Night Baseball, Tigers lead the Rangers 3-0 in the seventh.
1: Hey, it's Evan Cohen. Coming up Monday, the NBA playoffs are in full swing, and I'll give you my boldest predictions for the rest of the playoffs, which will shock you. 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

0: This is the Baseball Tonight podcast for Friday, May 1st, 2026, and today will be better than yesterday. I'm Buster Olney, working for My Home, and Kenny Ligon has stepped in to pinch it for Taylor Schwenk, because, Kenny, we got some frantic emails, texts from Taylor today. News, baby number two could be on the way.
1: Yeah, baby Schwenk on the way. Hopefully everything goes well. A little early, but I'm sure they are ready, no doubt, as you got to be at this time of year.
0: Yeah, he was telling me that he was going to take Lola someplace, his number one, on Friday, and Lola's going to learn those plans are changing. And our plans are changing with the podcast. We've been preparing for this possibility. Taylor actually called a meeting on Wednesday to talk about this, and on Thursday, here we are. So we're all waiting word on Taylor and Courtney and baby number two. All right. On today's podcast, we're going to be talking with Alden Gonzalez, going to be talking about teams that are in trouble, and Kevin Gausman, the starting pitcher for the Toronto Blue Jays, has some great stories. He'll tell you whether or not he agrees with the idea of calling pitches from the dugout, which is becoming a trend in baseball. And Sarah Langs, as always, joins us for the numbers game. Let's start with the five. Number one, on Wednesday night, Matt Olson to the Atlanta Braves hit his 297th career home run. It was a walk-off, and the Braves at that point, 22-9. They look like perhaps the biggest contender against the Dodgers for baseball supremacy. Number two, J.J. Weatherholt, the rookie second baseman for the St. Louis Cardinals, led off Thursday's game against Paul Skenes and hit a home run. I think he and Sal Stewart of the Cincinnati Reds are among the early front runners for National League Rookie of the Year. The Miami Marlins on Wednesday won a series in Dodger Stadium. Liam Hicks hit his seventh home run. He's become one of the best hitting catchers in baseball. What a story, right? Went to Mineral Area College in Toronto. It was a ninth round pick, bounced around, was a Rule 5 pick by the Marlins. He's turned out to be a terrific catcher at age 26. The Seattle Mariners are stabilizing. They've won six of their last seven, have an off day on Thursday. Going to be talking with Alden Gonzalez about how they pulled this back together. And Garrett Crochet of the Boston Red Sox went on the injured list with shoulder inflammation. This is obviously a big deal for a Red Sox team trying to dig out. Alden Gonzalez covers baseball for ESPN. Alden, how you doing?
2: Doing great, Buster. How you doing, bud?
0: I'm doing great. Sorting through the rubble that is the Phillies, that is the Boston Red Sox, that is the New York Mets. And Jorge Castillo and I taped the power rankings this week, and the question that we kicked around was, which of those three teams that came into this year, high expectations, big payrolls, which of those teams is in the most trouble? What do you think?
2: I think it's the Red Sox. And look, I'll start off the top with the most recent news, which is Garrett Crochet and that shoulder. And if that shoulder injury is more serious than they're letting on, then they're in really, really big trouble. But just putting that aside, Buster, it's for me, largely, it's the division that they play in. There's not much margin for error in the American League East. I mean, the Rays were going to be the consensus worst team. Look how well they're playing. We know the Yankees are dominant. The Blue Jays are getting healthy. They're going to be fine. The Orioles are going to end up being pretty good. So you take that aspect of it. And then, I mean, for me, and this was a concern that I had going into the year, this was a team that was obviously built on pitching and defense. Their lineup doesn't work for me. Okay. Craig Breslow did not do enough to figure that out. I mean, number one, obviously not bringing Alex Bregman back, but to also not use your assets to go get like a Ketel Marte or something else that you really needed in that infield. Wilson Contreras was a nice addition, but he can't be it. You can't count on Roman Anthony at that age to anchor a lineup. So whereas like I could see if the Mets get healthy with Lindor and Luis Robert Jr., we'll see about that. And with the Phillies as well, like even putting aside their age, I could see those offenses figuring it out. I don't know how the Red Sox will. And I'll say this, Buster. There is a short list of managers that I would pick who could overcome a situation like this and turn it around. Alex Cora is on that list. And Alex Cora is now gone.
0: Yeah. You know, he's generally considered, I think if you were to break up, you know, put different categories and ask people who's the best manager in baseball, I almost guarantee you that the question was specifically who's the best in-game manager in baseball, I think Alex would win that. I mean, I've heard enough from other teams who are like, man, they don't miss anything and they are on top of it. I would pick the Mets because of the comprehensive nature of the offensive struggles. I mean, it's bad. And now you've got Luis, Robert on the injured list and, you know, with Francisco Lindor out weeks, maybe months, and they're having all kinds of issues. So I think they would be the team most in trouble. But I hear you about the Red Sox. Right. With their offense. And this was, we talked about this in the wintertime, how it just looked like that they weren't going to have enough power this year. And I get the pitching and defense philosophy, but as someone who grew up in New England, been sort of racking my brain with this question, when is the last Red Sox team that was successful that wasn't a club that could rake? I mean, the Red Sox, when they win, it's because they hammer the ball. The left-handed hitters are taking the ball off the monster. Right-handed hitters are hitting the ball over the monster. And there was never a sense coming in this year that's the sort of team that they were going to have. Yes, they have pitching depth, but man, some questions. And this was a couple of interesting things about this that I've heard in the aftermath of Alex Cora's firing. Number one, you know, Craig Breslow is a pitching guy, and he leaned into pitching this winter. But there are people, especially in the aftermath of firing all these experienced guys on that coaching staff is, okay, what is actually the Red Sox hitting philosophy, right? Sure. There's a thought that with the drive line, the players, and you know more about drive line than I do. You went to visit there. There is a 30,000 foot work and training through drive line. The criticism I've heard of the Red Sox is, yeah, but what about game situations? What about the needs of the moment? It's 2-2 and you're facing a pitcher with a nasty breaking ball. You just need to put the ball in play. What kind of training is there for that in that organization? And a couple of people have said, Craig Breslow's a pitching guy. Is he going to build an organization where they're going to be able to do both things? And that's an open question. The other thing was, and I think this is, you know, a smaller issue, but it is an issue that has been brought up to me by folks with other teams. The Red Sox were considered to be last year by a lot of other teams being the best at stealing grips, seeing grips in opposing pitchers from the coach's box and relaying that information to hitters and turning that around quickly in the moment. And I've had a couple people say, look, last year they were so good at this. And by the way, it wasn't disparagement. No one was saying they were cheating. This is all stuff that was allowed in baseball, but they felt like that coaching staff was excellent at letting the hitters know what was coming. And with the adjustment of the coaches' boxes, where now, you know, they're backed off, maybe that ability isn't there. And it certainly is not there now that the composition of the coaching staff has changed so dramatically. They have one guy on the staff on the hitting side who's actually been in the big leagues before with all the changes they've had. They've hired all these young guys up. And one person said to me, who's going to help the hitters with that sort of thing that they need?
2: Yeah. And you know what, Buster? Like, and this is the thing about the Red Sox moving forward now. We're going to find out if Craig Breslow's vision for this team and the way an organization should be built can be successful, because it's clear. And it was, you know, starting to become evident in the weeks leading up to this, even last season. But it's clear now that Craig Breslow has a vision for this organization, whether you believe in it or not, that he didn't think was being executed to the fullest. And that's what these moves were about. It was about bringing in his people. It was about him having full control of everything. You talked about the driveline aspect of this. Like, Craig Breslow leans analytically minded, like, to the extreme, more so than almost any executive in baseball, even these days. And so he's put the onus on him now. And you know what? In a weird way, I give him credit where, like, it's all going to fall on him. If this doesn't work, and a lot of people don't believe it's going to work, specifically this season, it will all fall on Craig Breslow. There's not going to be anybody else to blame.
3: 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The rivalries. 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
15: Kellen Moore here on The Rich Eisen Show. 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
15: 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That's what we refer to lefties in baseball as crafty, not unicorns like they apparently are in the NFL.
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0: And I wanted to get this comparison from, because I've been thinking a lot about this. I have talked about the Breslau move as basically being a power play. Like, he has consolidated power. Yep. He is looking for compliance from the coaching staff, as if they hand the information sheet down to the coaching staff. Here, you execute it. And if it doesn't go well, it's because you didn't execute it well. It's not because of our decisions. We have all the answers in what we're giving you. You better execute it, which my perception is from talking with a lot of people is that I think you would agree with me right now. The Dodgers are considerably to be a model organization, especially, with a club with resource, and the Red Sox certainly have them. Maybe not as much as the Dodgers, but the Dodgers have developed a reputation of being extremely collaborative.
1: Yeah.
0: And I've heard about the meetings and people are heard, and Andrew Friedman draws in opinions and draws on experience and draws on perspective once you have these really talented people together. And it's not a one size fits all situation. They're kind of pulling on the expertise, the experience of all these people they've hired. Tell me about the Dodgers.
1: Yeah. And that's something that developed over time. I would say collaboration is a major strength of the Dodgers, but what I think, and taking it a step further in terms of what I've heard throughout the league from players coming in, from other execs who try to model themselves after the Dodgers, their secret sauce is synergy. Okay. Every aspect of the organization being in lockstep, from every aspect of the minor leagues, from a training staff, from your pitching coaches, from your analytical staff, from your R&D staff, everybody sort of works in lockstep. And that's part of that collaboration that you're talking about. And the Dodgers, and I feel like this is what happened throughout the industry, where like everybody wanted to be first and wanted to be the most cutting edge, analytically minded team. And then once that happened and everybody to a certain extent caught up to each other, the next advantage was, how do you blend these two things together? Okay. And that
0: right.
1: Takes the collaboration that you're talking about. I'll go back to an example. You were talking about situational hitting, right? And I think the Dodgers learned this, going back to the Dodgers example, with constant failure in the playoffs. And this is something that Dave Roberts talks about all the time. You got to have different tools in your tool bag. Okay. Like, yes, you could be an offense that chases slug, that looks for pitches in a certain zone and capitalizes on those mistakes and doesn't chase outside of it. Like Max Muncy is the most extreme example of that for the Dodgers, right? But you got to be a good situational hitting team. Okay. And the Dodgers learned that if you are not a good situational hitting team, you are going to fail in October. These last
0: right.
1: two nights, we're taping this on a Wednesday, on a Thursday, Tuesday and Wednesday. The Dodgers struggled to score offensively, and Dave Roberts got into the interview room and lamented how his team was not situational hitting. Old school baseball, two strike approach, have a plan when you're up there. You need a sacrifice fly, work to get a ball to the outfield. Okay. Like the Dodgers are the most, like there's nothing resource wise, analytics wise that the Dodgers do not possess. Okay. But they still have those principles. They still have grizzled older scouts who are just out there watching guys. Like, you need to have both. And it seems like, and I don't know the inner workings as well as you do of the Red Sox, Buster, as well as you do, but it seems like if they're going to go all the way to one side, I mean, they're missing a major aspect of this, and this is just, it's not going to work.
0: So I'll give you a great example of this that I've heard in recent days. Okay. James Tibbs was a player that they got in that trade with Rafael Devers last year. And when he joined the Red Sox organization, the focus for him was, hey, you're not as good as you should be on high fastballs. And so there was a lot of work done in the Red Sox organization, putting a ball on a tee. Here, we're going to teach you how to hit a high fastball. Well, he got flipped, as you know, to the Dodgers organization. That adjustment didn't work well for him last year. He goes to the Dodgers organization, and their feeling is, hey, everybody struggles against high fastballs. The best hitter of this generation, maybe Mike Trout, struggles
1: yeah.
0: with high fastballs. Don't worry about it. We're going to work with what you do well. We're going to work with you as your hitter and what your strengths are. And James Tibbs is responding. 321 average, 430 on base percentage, the minor league, 723 slug. And so the Dodgers have tapped into this, which again, and I think part of the message that went to James Tibbs from what I understand was, look, when you get to the big leagues, you know, you might have things you want to do. What's going to be important for you is you got to find a way to get the ball in play with a runner at third base. Dave Roberts is going to want you to focus on what's needed in that moment to win games. What can we do to win games? Not just have, you know, the projected model swing, and which is absolutely matches everything you were just talking about with what the Dodgers do. So I agree with you. It's going to be fascinating because Breslow, I mean, everything is top down. This is what we're doing. You need to execute this. It's so different right. with the Dodgers. I wanted to ask you about Shohei Ohtani. We've now had two situations in which the Dodgers have decided, you know what, on the days you pitch, we're not going to put you at DH. Can you talk through Dave Roberts' thinking on that and how often you think it's going to happen? Because I think it's going to happen more than people realize.
1: Yeah, I do. And I was told this on the first day that they did this with him, which was, I think, our game, April 15th, Jackie Robinson.
0: Right.
1: I think that was the first day that he wasn't in the lineup. They're going to look for these opportunities because, and I think it's smart. These are half days for him, right? And you got to understand, they need Shohei Ohtani to be a full-fledged two-way player pitching deep into games in the lineup every day, running the bases aggressively for as long as they're going to advance in October. Okay? That is a seventh month in this season. Shohei Ohtani is going to be 32 this summer. He hasn't taken on a two-way role full-time in 3 years. The last time he completed it for a full season was 4 years ago, in 2022. So, like, for example, Tuesday they did this, and it was a good day for it because it was his first time starting on 5 days rest. It's usually 6 days rest, okay? They had played 12 games in a row. There was a day game on Wednesday. They had the off day on Thursday. He could sort of couple his rest. And, oh, by the way, it's April, all right? Now, I don't know how Shohei Ohtani feels about this. He's polite. He says the right things. He and Dave don't really talk big picture like that. Dave will just tell him, hey, like, you're not going to be in the lineup today. And he'll be like, okay, and that's it. So I don't know how he feels about this. But it's all about just preserving Shohei Ohtani for doing this for a full year. And I think Dave Roberts said this best when he said, Shohei Ohtani wants to make every start. And with that, there has to be a compromise, okay? You can't hit every day. Some days we're going to take you out of the lineup. And like one of my favorite things in baseball to watch is Shohei Ohtani making a start at home. All right. Getting through with the top of the first, scrambling to come back into the dugout, leaning up against the railing and just like right. fighting to put on his elbow guard and his shin guards and his helmet and his bat. And then he races to the batter's box and takes his first swings of the day, against one of the best pitchers in the world. That's awesome. But it's also taxing. And I don't think they're going to do this all the time. But Ohtani wants to be in the lineup every single day. And if you're counting on this guy as much as you are, and if you want him to pitch as long as possible, which like, I don't know how long he's going to be able to pitch. Like, yeah, to me, it makes all the sense in the world, even though I'm a baseball fan first and I would love to just see it.
0: You know what I love about it too? And tell me if you disagree with me on this. Mookie Betts last year he made it clear he wanted to try to play shortstop. And I think if you gave truth serum to the Dodger people at the beginning of the year, they weren't sure if it was going to work. And they always knew that at the end of the year that if it didn't work, then they could always switch back. But they wanted to respect Mookie's ambition, his work ethic, his devotion to this idea. And so they stood back and gave him the opportunity to try to make this happen. And guess what? He was great. And he played shortstop all the way through the year. I think in some respects, and again, you're around the team more than I am, I kind of wonder if they're doing the same thing with Shohei and the Cy Young Award, right? They're like, okay, we hear you. This is something you want to do. You want to be dominant as a pitcher. We want to give you that opportunity. But there are going to be some adjustments along the way. It feels like to me from afar.
1: I think that could be part of it. But I'll go back to what I said before, though.
0: Okay.
1: This is all about October. This is a Dodgers team that and has learned through trial that it needs to set itself up for October as much as possible. But to your point, Buster, about the Cy Young Award, first of all, and we talked about this before, like Shohei Ohtani wants to win the Cy Young. He is as motivated to win a Cy Young this year as he was in 2024 to steal more bases than ever and have a 40-40 season, which ended up being a 50-50 season. But by doing this, I do wonder, and I neglected to ask Dave about this the other day, but I would like to when I get a chance again. If because they're doing this now down the stretch, he can make starts on 5 days rest, maybe on 4 days rest if they really need him. Because the big question about Ohtani and the Cy Young Award is he going to compile enough innings? Okay. Maybe this will free that up in August and September.
0: Yeah. I that's absolutely right. And let's be clear, when we get into October, he's going to pitch at DH.
1: Every day.
0: He's going to do it every time. So this is only a regular season thing. I wanted to ask you about the Atlanta Braves. You know, they are on a serious roll. They've taken the National League East by the throat. And here they've got help coming back. Spencer Strider is now lined up to pitch this weekend. Sean Murphy is going to be back in about a week. Ha-Seong Kim, the shortstop that they initially signed to play that position, he's coming back. I think it's the deepest Braves roster that I've seen since 2021 when they won the World Series after Alex Anthopoulos made all those trades in the second half. This is a loaded roster. Michael Harris has taken a huge step forward. Drake Baldwin is a top 10 MVP candidate with how he's playing. Matt Olson, you know, the walk-off home run on Wednesday night is 297th of his career. I don't think anybody's catching this team.
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7: Hey, this is Rich Eisen. 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

0: Rosetta.
1: I'm Chad Ryder. The NBA playoffs first round wrapping up today. Right now in a winner-take-all Game 7 in Cleveland, the Cavs have pulled away here in the third quarter and lead the Raptors 72-59, 4 minutes left in the third. The game was tied at the half. Donovan Mitchell and James Harden each with 14 points. The Pistons annihilate the Magic 116-94 in Game 7 in Detroit. As they rally from a 3-1 series deficit, they win their first playoff series in 18 years. Cade Cunningham with 32 points, 12 assists. Detroit will take on the winner of the Raptors Cavs in round two. For the Stanley Cup playoffs, we had a Game 7 at Tampa Bay, and it's the Canadians that get it done. They skate past the Lightning 2-1, despite having just 9 shots on net. Alex Newhook, the go-ahead goal in the third period. Jakub Tovich with 28 saves. Montreal will now take on Buffalo in the second round. We've got Game 1 of the second round in Colorado. Avalanche and Wild are scoreless midway through the first period. Sunday Night Baseball in Detroit, the Tigers lead the Rangers 7-1 in the eighth. Spencer Torkelson, the two-run homer, is sixth. The Rays are on a burner.
2: Killian comes plateward, and a swing and a little looper. Back in second. It's going to drop base hit. Simpson rounding third. He's going to come home. There will be no throw. Jonathan Aranda does it again. His second walk-off this year, and the Rays, with a clean sweep of the Giants, they come back to take it 2-1 and 10.
1: The final call on 620 WDAE. Tampa Bay has won 9 of 10. They're now 21-12 on the season.
3: Hey, it's Michelle Smallman, and coming up Monday, as we head into the second round of the playoffs, I'll tell you which player left has the most to gain. 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

0: Wow. You know, you might be right. We're just wrapping up April right now, and I wonder if you're right about that. And shows how much I know. If you would have asked me which is the National League East team that you're most worried about going into the year, I would have said it's the Braves, and it's not even close. I'd look at them right now because of just all the injuries that they suffered, all the starting pitching injuries that they suffered. Jerickson Profar being out for the year with a second PED violation. To me, like, I thought they were going to hit. I mean, it's bad. You brought up Sean Murphy coming back. What are they going to do with Sean Murphy and Drake Baldwin?
1: Sean Murphy's going to be, he's going to take the majority. I'm saying like 60% of the catching games. He will be the catcher.
2: Right.
1: They value Drake Baldwin for his, what he does as a hitter. He will be the DH.
2: Okay.
1: He will be like a Cal Raleigh type catcher, except Sean Murphy's going to catch more games. I'm sure Jonah Heim, there'll be roster adjustment. They're gonna

0: to have to make with him, right. which I know they explained to him at the time he signed. Right.
1: Yep. Yep. Absolutely. And they're going to have to keep that third catcher. But I mean, it's just, I was just trying to underscore the point that like Trey Baldwin is a dude. My God.
0: He's a dude.
1: Wow. But to me, the most impressive thing is their rotation. I thought they were going to be huge. Huge trouble, starting pitching wise. And you look at like what Bryce Elder is doing, what Chris Sale is doing at this age. Reynaldo Lopez is putting up good numbers. There was concern about him going into the year. And in the bullpen, like Raisel Iglesias goes down. Oh, no worries. Robert Suarez will take over the ninth inning. And you're right. I mean, Alex Anthopoulos is, to have all the injuries that you've suffered and to still have a roster that looks like this, where you're saying it might be one of the deepest Braves rosters of this era. That's quite impressive. And a credit to Walt Weiss too, man. Like, you know, that was, among all the new managers, like probably that was the one that got, the least bit of pop. Everybody thought that he'd just be an extension of Brian Snicker. And like, it's just, he's been such a great asset. I love watching him. He's so fiery. I saw him tackle, obviously, Jorge Soler the other day. Like, he seems like a really good fit for that team.
0: When we're done, I'm going to tell you an off-the-record Walt Weiss story that you're going to absolutely love. And if we could somehow find a way to get it in print, it would be amazing. So last one for you, the Seattle Mariners, they're back to 500. They've righted the ship. What I've heard, you know, some conversation among executives is they're finding a common denominator between some of the teams that got off to slow starts and the level of participation from their rosters in the WBC.
2: Oh, yeah.
0: I think we could count the Mariners among those. Raleigh, Julio Rodriguez, Josh Naylor all got off to tough starts. Man, they're pulling it together now. Cole Young has been the best second baseman in baseball so far this year. 9 defensive runs saved. That's more than double the next closest guy, who's Gleyber Torres at 4. He's been terrific. You know, Brendan Donovan's hurt. He'll come back. And eventually, Cole Emerson will be called up to the big leagues. I'm guessing sometime at the end of May, beginning of June, he gets some more experience. I think they're going to wind him running away with the American League West. The fact that no other team grabbed this division, I think, you know, it's – that was an opportunity lost for teams like the Rangers.
1: Absolutely. I think, and you know me, like we've made a thing on this podcast about me vouching for the Mariners, but like I thought Yankees included, I thought they were the best team in the American League going into this year. I thought they were the most complete team. I don't think Mariners officials are fans of the WBC just because of the impact it's had on them. You've neglected to mention Andrés Muñoz in that too, by the way, how much
0: he struggled,
1: in the ninth inning. And to me, it's never one player, okay? And especially not with how the Mariners season has gone. But Julio Rodriguez, has his entire career, has struggled in the first half. He has struggled in April. I looked this up like right before coming on. First half OPS for Julio Rodriguez throughout his career, 733. All right. Career OPS at the end of April, 659. All right. And the one thought that I had going into the year was, if Julio Rodriguez could get off to a better start, the Mariners are going to take off. And over these last couple of weeks, we've seen it. Julio Rodriguez looks like Julio Rodriguez. Okay. And the fact that the Mariners are kind of in it with Raleigh not off to a good start, with Naylor getting off to a brutal start, and with Julio Rodriguez struggling the first 3 or so weeks. I mean, there's nobody like the Astros are a mess. The Angels are going to be bad. The A's are not there quite yet. The Rangers are very flawed. The Mariners are by far the best team in that division. I think they know it. I think they know that this is their time. This is the most, I'm going to say this is the most important season in Mariners history, I think.
0: Wow.
1: Coming off that loss in the ALCS, they have yet to reach the World Series. They have a team that's ready to, okay? And it's good to see them going because this is as good a chance as they're ever going to have.
0: Yeah, I agree with you. Right now, the Yankees and the Mariners are 2 best teams in the American League. And we'll see if the Tigers get back. You know, we'll see if the Blue Jays, as they get players back from the injured list, if they wind up improving. All right, Alden, thanks for doing this.
2: Pleasure as always, Buster.
0: Kevin Gausman is in his 14th year in the majors, and over the last 7 seasons, he has a 3.33 ERA. He's 8 strikeouts away from 2000 in his career. Kevin, how you doing?
3: I'm good. How are you doing?
0: I'm doing well. So tell me what that would mean when you hit that number, 2000.
3: Yeah. I mean, I think obviously it's really cool. For me, it's a number I don't think I ever thought I would get to. I'll say that. You know, just from afar, like, you know, I remember getting to 1,000 thinking like, you know, wow, I can't believe I got to 1,000. And to have, you know, a chance to get to 2,000 is really cool. I think it just shows, you know, reminds me how old I am and that I've been doing this for a while. So, you know, I'll take that.
0: Yeah. And I don't know if you remember this. I remember talking to you in the weeks before you got drafted. You know, and so it's been so much fun to see your progression, through the big leagues. You know, you had some downs, you had tons of ups. Now that you are where you are and you can look back on it, when you think about what changed in your career, how would you define that?
3: Man, a lot. A lot has changed. So many different deliveries, so many different arsenals. I mean, listen, I got drafted as a sinker baller, with a good curveball and, you know, and an okay slider, a good changeup at the time that was my split, but I didn't really know what I was doing with that pitch, for a long time and for a long time in the big leagues, didn't necessarily know how good it was going to be. It was pretty hit or miss, you know, for a couple innings, it would look really good. And, you know, then I'd hang a couple and give up some home runs. Pitching in the AL East early in my career was tough. And, you know, I think I just didn't really, find my strengths until, you know, just further down in my career. You know, and it took kind of some different, people coming to me and talking about my stuff and, you know, took getting traded, you know, and being on a couple of different teams with, you know, some different, I guess analytical teams to kind of really, kind of unbox my full potential, I guess, and really just kind of hone in on like, what are my strengths? I've always known I have a really good fastball, but you know, where do I need to throw that fastball? And now I've kind of learned, you know, my command has gone up over the years, which has definitely made things a little bit easier. You know, just understanding my body and my delivery and, you know, so I wouldn't say it's one thing. It's been a mixture of a lot of different things, honestly.
0: I'm going to ask you to sort through some of the voices that you've heard that helped you along the way and pick out someone as an example who is a sort of a crossroad presence in your career. And I'm assuming too, another thing that you guys all have to sort through is how to focus on the voices that are most important to you. Cause I remember when I saw you, when you were a young player in the Orioles camp, and I'm not going to say who I was with, but it was with a veteran pitcher who had finished his career and I'm listening to it and I was like, man, he's throwing so much information at this young player. That to me, I'm assuming is part of your process.
3: Yeah, for sure. You know, and honestly, I can't imagine coming up nowadays because the information that we have now is 10 times more than when I first came up. You know, when I first came up, like our scouting reports were pretty simple. You know, and now they have everything you could imagine, you know, the information that they're giving these guys. And it's good, but it can also, overwhelm you at the same time. But, you know, for me, I think I just, it just took me a while to realize what makes me great, you know, and that was my ability to throw the ball up in the zone. But you know, when you're a sinker baller, early in your career and everyone's telling you to pitch down the zone, you know, like I was just listening to everybody else and, it really took me getting traded to Atlanta and having a pitching coach that I had before in Dave Wallace that kind of sat me down with Anthopoulos and everybody there in Atlanta. And kind of was like, we want you to pitch up in the zone a lot. Like, don't worry about pitching down in the zone. And it was kind of reverse of everything that I heard up to that point, you know? And it was like, don't worry about your slider, throw your changeup or your, like back then it was still called my changeup. You know, throw your changeup a lot. And I just remember thinking like, I don't know if this is going to work. and they were onto something. And, you know, the more that I've thrown that pitch, just the more it's gotten better and the more comfortable, and more understanding I have of it.
4: And and Ian.
5: The cop screams at me to get against the wall of the house. He lines us all up, and he's going down every single one. Whose party is this? No one's saying please.
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5: Meanwhile,
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5: Meanwhile, my boyfriend had jumped the fence into the cow pasture, and he was gone. 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Kids, not don't throw a kegger at your parents' house in high school. 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
4: 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The push to the UFL postseason heats up Saturday.
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0: All right. Why do people love the Blue Jays clubhouse so much? What is it? You know, last year we heard all about the culture in your clubhouse. Why do you think that is? What makes it so different, so great than a lot of teams?
1: Well, I mean, I can only kind of compare it to the other teams that I've been on, but I think it's just the amount of young guys that we have that, are not necessarily the huge prospects. You know, like we don't have many of the guys that, you know, have been the dude like their whole career, their whole life. You know, obviously like we have Vladdy and we have some big name guys. Max is in here as well, but we have a lot of guys like Ernie Clement, you know, who has been DFA'd, you know, and, you know, kind of grinded through the minor leagues. Nathan Lucas, like a lot of these guys that, really like earned the right to get to the big leagues. And so they're very, I think, appreciative and they don't take anything for granted. And so they're willing to, you know, hop around positions because they're still in the lineup if they're playing left as opposed to right or, you know, like, so I think it just makes for, and too, when you're winning last year, you know, when we're winning, you know, we went 12 in a row, you know, winning cures all. So when you're winning, you're having a lot of fun. And so I think the more that we won last year, and having fun doing it, winning late inning comeback games, you know, it's just, we just got closer and closer. And, it honestly came, it just became really fun and really exciting. Everybody, I genuinely think everybody just couldn't wait to get to the ballpark, you know, to be around each other. And that was the worst part about losing game 7 last year was, you know, you're playing, you're around everybody for so long and then it's one game and you lose and it's over. You know, it's like everyone's going back home, you know, different flights going all over the country to different countries and, you know, it's all just over. So I think I'd say more than anything, it's just how close we are as a group and we just really enjoy being around each other and having fun and playing the game with each other.
0: So every 10 years, as you move forward, you know, 2035, 45, 55, there are going to be reunions with that team because it was so special and the World Series was so amazing. And you guys are going to tell stories. Tell me about the Max Scherzer story that maybe you tell people to give them a taste of his personality.
1: Yeah. Oh man, there's so many stories. You know, it's so funny because like I just said, there's so many stories. Like even I think 2 days ago, he was just walking through the clubhouse and like some songs playing and, you know, everybody knows about the piano. Like he did the piano to kind of help his thumb. Well, now he's like a pianist. All he does is play the piano. So he'll just sit there and a song's playing and he's at his locker and he's just, you know, all he hears is like the keynotes of the piano and. He doesn't sound good. Like when you listen to him play, like it doesn't sound good, but somehow he knows like the notes in all these songs. But no, it's just funny. It's funny to see a guy who's, you know, obviously in my mind, a first ballot Hall of Famer.
0: Yep.
1: But it was cool to see the most random thing in piano last year turn his season around and really allowed him to be able to pitch game 7 of the World Series. You know, if he wouldn't have found piano last year, he probably would have retired, honestly. You know, that was like a serious question in his mind. And so it's just funny how that one thing, you know, it was such a crazy season, you know, of so many different storylines between Max, you know, in our rotation specifically, Bieber, he had kind of just got here coming back from TJ. You know, Trey Savage wasn't even in big league camp last year. Like there was just so many stories, you know, Bass goes to the bullpen. But you know, Max, he is one of one and he can never turn off his competitiveness. So, you know, if someone came in was like, we're going to have you're going to go against some famous pianist, you know, Max would get as prepared as he could to try to beat this person, you know, and that's just the way he is. Like, and I respect that about him.
0: Yeah. What kind of music does he, when he does the songs? I mean, what are some of his favorite genres that he works with?
1: Well, I know he was working on We Are the Champions. He really wanted to play that. He was very hopeful that he was going to be able to play that last year at the end of the season. Obviously it didn't work out, but, you know, it's a lot of like It's a lot of like rock, you know, old school rock, but then you'll also hear some random like Tupac songs in there that he's learning. So, you know, he's a man of many talents. That's for sure.
0: You referenced how the game has changed so much in your time in baseball, and it feels like that more teams are trending toward calling pitches from the dugout. How do you feel about that as someone who's pitched for a long time?
1: Yeah, I think it's unfortunate. I think, you know, that's one thing that as a catcher, as a young catcher, like you had to learn how to call a game in the big leagues, you know, and you went through your ups and downs of learning how to do that. You know, some tough conversations that you had to sit down with, you know, maybe the closer after the game and he's mad that, you know, he kept having to shake you and you have to kind of talk through with these discussions. But yeah, I mean, it's unfortunate. I think that's what they do in college. You know, it's kind of what it reminds me of back in college is, you know, the pitching coach is calling every pitch. And, I just think it's unfortunate because you don't get a feel for the game as much, you know.
0: And what hitters are doing and adjustments that are being made.
1: Yeah, you know, one thing I used to love, like I only played with Buster Posey for 1 year, but the favorite thing he used to do is he would sit back and he would just look at the guy, kind of, you know, look him up and down and try to get a feel for like, almost like he could look at him and figure out what he was thinking. And I always thought that that was something that obviously now if we're calling it from the bench, that's not going to be, you know, it's not going to be happening a little more.
0: Yeah. Just a last one for you. When you are pitching a game, how much of that is you? How much of it is the catcher? How much of it is what you talked about before the game? Cause I just in my time, like when I covered Andy Pettit, he wanted the catcher to run the game. And on the other hand, you know, Roger Clemens would run the game. He and Jorge Posada would collaborate. How about other pitchers who wanted the catcher to get out of the way? Where do you fall on that spectrum?
1: Yeah, well, I'm a little different. You know, I pitch a lot different than most pitchers and I know that. And so, you know, if I have a guy who I have a lot of history with, you know, like Heineman here, I know him pretty well. He knows me really well, but we have Valenzuela now who's a rookie. So I might take a little bit more of kind of the reins when it comes to when he's catching me just so the game can go a little bit smoother, you know, because now with the clock, you know, if you guys aren't on the same page, you know, it can become a problem, pretty quickly. So, you know, you just want to give yourself enough time to breathe before you make the pitch. So, you know, when it's younger guys, I'll definitely try to kind of, you know, pitch my own game. But, when it's a little bit of a veteran guy that's more established, I'll kind of rely on them a little bit more. They kind of know me, know when I like to throw my slider, those types of things. And so, but yeah, that's all, you know, another process of kind of learning each other.
0: Sarah Langs, reporter producer for MLB.com. Every week she joins us for the numbers game.
2: Number 3.
3: Ellie De La Cruz is the 7th player since 1900 with at least 10 home runs and 8 stolen bases before his team's 30th game of a season, joining 2002 Vladimir Guerrero, 1997 Larry Walker, 1996 Barry Bonds, 1995, Mo Vaughn, 1987, Eric Davis, and 1922, Ken Williams.
2: Number 2.
3: Aaron Judge and Ben Rice are the second pair of teammates in Yankees history to both reach 10 home runs before the team's 30th game of a season. They joined Mickey Mantle and Yogi Berra, who did so in 1956. They're also the second pair of MLB teammates with at least 10 home runs and 20 walks before their team's 30th game, along with Mark McGwire and Jim Edmonds for the Cardinals in 2000.
2: Number 1.
3: Celebrating your 20th birthday in an MLB game is already an achievement, given that most players are still in the minors at that age. But Connor Griffin didn't just play last Friday. He put on a show, crushing his first career home run. He became the 4th player in MLB history to homer on his birthday at age 20 or younger, joining Aramis Ramirez in 1998, Buddy Lewis in 1936, and Fred Carroll in 1884. But none of those other homers were of the first career variety like Griffin's. He became the 25th player in history to hit his first career home run on his birthday and the youngest of the group. Griffin finished the day with 3 hits, becoming the youngest player since at least 1900 with 3 hits in a game on his birthday.
0: And my thanks today to Alden Gonzalez, to Sarah Langs, and to Kevin Gossman.
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10: I'm Jan Ryder. The first round of the NBA playoffs finishing up with two game sevens. Cavs lead the Raptors 97-79 with under 8 minutes to go in the fourth quarter. Jared Allen, 21 points and 16 rebounds. The game was tied at 49 at the half. The Pistons demolished the Magic 116-94 to move on. Cade Cunningham with 32 points, 12 assists. Tobias Harris, 30 points, 9 rebounds, made 5 threes as Detroit rallies from a 3-1 series deficit. They win their first playoff series in 18 years. Orlando head coach Jamal Mosley when he felt the game changed.
11: That second quarter, a couple empty possessions, a couple misses at the rim, long three. They get out in transition. You know, I think the biggest sign for me was when I think we missed one at the rim. Cade come down, his hits a knockdown three, and then that's the momentum swing. You know, coming out into the third, I thought we did a decent job defensively. We just couldn't find the basket, couldn't put it in the hole. And I think that was a big portion of it right there, too.
10: Paolo Banchero had a game-high 38 for Orlando in the loss. To the Stanley Cup playoffs, we had a Game 7 to finish up the first round. It was at Tampa Bay, and it goes to the Canadiens as they skate past the Lightning 2-1, despite just having 9 shots on net. Alex Newhook with a game-winner in the third period. Jakub Dobish with 28 saves. Montreal will take on Buffalo in the second round. We have a Game 1 second round in Colorado right now, and high-scoring first period. They finish the first, and the Avalanche lead the Wild 3-2. Sunday Night Baseball goes to the Tigers in Detroit. They pound the Rangers 7-1.
12: Hey, it's Evan Cohen coming up Monday with the second round of the NBA playoffs about to tip off. I'll tell you just how many teams left in the NBA playoffs that can actually win the title. It's Unsportsmanlike, 6 a.m. Eastern, right here on ESPN Radio, ESPN2, and ESPNU.
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4: 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It's Sunday, May 3rd, 2026. And this is game night. Game night.
14: Go look, jump pass to the right corner. Harris for three. Might be the dagger. Tobias Harris with 30 points. Final horn will sound. And Detroit, the Pistons, win game 7 and the series. The final score, Detroit 116, Orlando 94.
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17: 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You can give us a call and hit us up on the Dr. Pepper call line, 1-888-729-3776, 1-888-SAY-ESPN. And there was a moment in time, maybe somewhere in game 6 of Detroit versus Orlando, where that series was in doubt. But ultimately, Detroit gets that series back to Detroit, and they win 116-94. So they are moving on, Mark. They're waiting for the winner of this Cavaliers game. As you heard in that update, we are in the thick of the Raptors-Cavs game 7. That's a third game 7 of this NBA playoff opening round. 97-80, Cavs up with about 7 minutes left to go. Mark Zeno here, along with Tanitra Batiste, taking you through the finish of the opening round of the NBA playoffs. And you got to say, when you look at, if we go back to that Pistons game, they officially complete the 3-1 series comeback versus the Magic. And it was just one of those where you just kind of saw that momentum shift, especially in that fourth quarter of the sixth game, where you kind of saw the Magic attempt to fight back. Okay, I'm being facetious, because when you hit one shot in 28, Mark, that's not exactly fighting back. But I think that Detroit really, as the number one seed in the Eastern Conference, made a statement with how they were able to dispose of the Magic in that seventh game.
18: Well, it depends on, you know, where you want to look at it and how you want to look at it. Sure, it's a statement to come back from 3-1. But the statement is, you should have never been in that spot in the first place. And you heard the quote from the Magic head coach Jamal Mosley coming in the update. We just couldn't put the ball in the hole. We struggled to put the ball in the hole. No, that's an understatement, coach. That's a flat out understatement. Couldn't put the ball in the hole, okay, would be like one game doing it. This is a Magic team that went in a 7-game series and had at least 7 quarters where they didn't score more than 20 points. In an NBA game, I get it, it's the playoffs, I get things are different. That is unsustainable, and moreover, it's unforgivable. The Pistons needed that to happen 7 times to beat a team who was considerably worse than they were in a postseason series that went 7 games, because the Magic, particularly over the course of the last 3 games, it was bad offensively. It was god-awful offensively. It was offensive. Offensively, what the Orlando Magic tried to put forth. I mean, they had a 19-point half. Tanitra, you, me, and 3 other people could score 19 points in the second half of an NBA game just based off of making a couple of threes alone. Like, sure, let's give credit to the Pistons for coming back. You should have never been there. You should have never been there. And this is not a Pistons team we should take seriously at this point.
17: Yeah, well, and you can say that, but you can also think of it this way, right? You can think of it from the fact that Cade Cunningham kind of alluded to. Some teams, with all of what the Detroit Pistons did in the offseason to kind of course correct who they were, and the great job that J.B. Bickerstaff did with this team to get them in that number one position in the East, and here they are coming up against, sometimes it's matchups, and the Magic really did pose a tough matchup for them in the first couple of games before they just finally figured out, hey, we're the more talented team. And as long as we execute and as long as we stay true to our defensive identity, then we can get to where we need to be. Now, granted, I won't say that without, of course, a little bit of a disclaimer, because you do have to think about the fact that, hey, this series was also maybe dictated by one of the key components for this Magic team and not having him in those last couple of games. Because if you look at the way that Franz Wagner played, you can't overlook the fact that, hey, he wasn't there. He got that calf strain, so he didn't play in the last couple of games. But in those first 4, almost 17.6 rebounds, almost 4 assists and 3 steals against the Pistons. So I know that's something that you have to take into consideration. But I like what Cade Cunningham said in the press conference, where he was asked about how this team plays the way it plays. But then when their backs are against the wall in a 3-1 situation, that's when they play so well.
18: I mean, this ended up becoming, down the stretch, a battle of two teams who, outside of their leading scorer and their best player, could do nothing of note offensively. If it wasn't Cade Cunningham and it wasn't Paolo Banchero, it was nobody.
17: Yeah.
18: It was nobody. Like, there was nothing else. Now, they got a little bit extra today, the Pistons did, right, in this game. You know, it wasn't solely Cunningham. I mean, he had 32, but it came down to a point where it was like, if Cunningham doesn't go off and Banchero doesn't go off, neither one of these teams had a shot. Like, they played a game in this series that finished 94-88. I mean, that's great if it's 1997, but it's 2026. It's not the league anymore. I don't know. I look at both of these teams, and I was flabbergasted that the Pistons got in this hole. Honestly didn't think they were going to get out of it. It's just really hard. Like, to get 3 cracks at a team and to not slip up once, you got to be really, really, you know, execute at a high level. And I just think this says more about the Pistons, who didn't execute at a high level, they just beat a really inferior opponent for three games straight.
17: Yeah, and you kind of wonder at this point with what we've seen out of the Magic and all of the pieces that they've added to try to get over the hump, like a Desmond Bain, and don't quite get there. You just kind of got to wonder when is that going to happen, if it's going to happen. And Magic head coach Jamal Mosley talked about not being able to get over that hump yet again.
19: Is there frustration that, you know, after three tries, you guys haven't?
20: No. We're not doing that. There's time, and I'm going to continue to say it's the gratitude of being able to be in these moments. We'll sit back and reflect on things that we can change and do differently, and I get that. But in this moment, being able to be in a Game 7, the appreciation that we have for these guys, they've fought and battled, and it didn't go our way. And there's a lot of things that we can look at technically. But at the end of the day, you know, Detroit found a way to get the job done. So, you know, credit to them for what they've done and the way they got the job done. But again, it's for these guys, just being able to coach them, you know, for 82-plus has been great.
18: Very, very rose-colored.
17: Yeah, I was going to say, that's one of those glass half-full or glass half-empty. I'm thinking this glass is more half-empty than maybe Coach said.
18: Look, there were reports about Jamal Mosley getting canned before this, you know, series had started. Like, if they didn't get out of the play-in, he was gone. And, you know, there were reports of, you know, there's locker room discord and everything else, and got players not agreeing with the coach. You know, who knows the extent of what any of that is true, but the point is that, like, you know, I see why he takes that stance at this point in time, but I don't know that it's any, you know, consolation when the expectations for the Magic were so much higher, than being in the play-in and, you know, and I don't know if you give him credit for going, you know, pushing it to seven games in each. I suppose there is some credit, but, when you're the eight seed and that's the one seed, but still this whole thing feels like more of an indictment on Detroit than it does anything else.
17: Yeah. And granted, I think when it comes to the Magic, you make a point there in that eighth position. This was one of the teams in the East when you knew you were coming into this season with an Indiana Pacers team that was without Tyrese Halliburton, a Boston Celtics team that would be without Jason Tatum. You thought maybe for the majority of the season, this was one of the teams that was going to take advantage, right? They were going to take advantage of the opportunity, or it was going to be the Knicks, if you will, or even the Philadelphia 76ers. We know that the Sixers had a lot of injuries, but we know that the Magic had a lot of injuries as well. And obviously that kind of played a part there. But yeah, this was a team that had the type of roster that should have been able to not have to be in the play-in round yet again. And not only did they find themselves in that play-in round, but they find themselves ultimately having an unforeseeable 3-1 advantage on the one seed and not being able to take advantage of that. And so while I hear what Coach Jamal Mosley is saying, at some point you kind of look at this roster and you say, hey, is this maybe that moment where this team has to shift, this franchise has to shift and move on from their head coach? Because if you want to get back above that play-in line and really be one of the contenders in the East, what we saw out of this team, especially the offensive futility, other than when they were able to kind of blow the lights out of it the first couple games, and I use that term loosely, Mark, because I know we don't, the Magic don't really blow the lights out of anything, but when they were hitting their threes and really executing their offense at a high level, other than that, you just kind of saw them kind of revert back to the mean and be the offensively futile team that we're accustomed to seeing. And then their defense eventually couldn't stop, as you mentioned, Cade Cunningham, but also Tobias Harris, who's averaged about 22 points a game this series.
18: Yeah, I mean, I think Detroit is going to have, obviously going to have their hands full next with whether it's Toronto or Cleveland. And, you know, just a quick update on that game. It's 103-88 with 4:10 left in the fourth quarter. Cavaliers with the lead, trying to close this thing out here up by 15. I mean, if they blow a 15 point lead in under 4 minutes, shame on them. But it looks like it's going to be Cleveland. I don't know how the Pistons feel good about themselves going into this series. Like your offense has been untrustworthy at best this entire series. And while the Magic are a good defensive team, they weren't as good as they were last year as far as on defense is concerned. Their defense has fallen off a little bit this year. And now you're going to go up against a Cleveland team that, you know, is probably equally, you know, defensively in terms of defensive efficiency. I just don't know where they're going to get the scoring from. That's my biggest concern for Detroit.
17: Yeah, yeah, that, and yeah, with Detroit, it, and it comes in spates, and you gotta wonder if Cade Cunningham doesn't give you a 40 plus game, or if Tobias Harris doesn't keep scoring at the clip he's scoring at, where is that offense gonna come from? We appreciate the audience from our ESPN radio broadcast of Rangers. Tigers welcoming you into all things the opening round of the NBA playoffs. And, you know, there's one team that didn't have their star on the court in one of the three decisive game sevens, but was that a difference? This is Game Night on ESPN Radio and the ESPN app.
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23: You want to deter golfers for going after the money in the future and leaving the PGA again. The next Saudi fund that comes along, sure, go take the money and then you can just come back anyways. 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
17: Yeah, which seem like an epic fail. With the epic return of Jason Tatum, the thought was that the Celtics were indeed the favorites to get back to the NBA Finals, but they could not get out of the opening round. 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You can hit us up on the Dr. Pepper call line, 1-888-729-3776, 1-888-SAY-ESPN. Mark Zeno along with Tanitra Batiste here tonight. And looks like this Cavaliers-Raptors game is a wrap. It's about 1 minute left in the fourth quarter, 114-98. Looks like the Cavs are going to be the winners of the third game seven in the opening round. And, you know, we're talking a little bit about the game seven between the Philadelphia 76ers, the Boston Celtics. Jason Tatum held out of yesterday's game seven versus the Sixers with that knee injury. And it was one of those that was a controversial call because you're thinking, okay, this is a closeout game, right? And this is a team that most said once Jason Tatum comes back, that puts them in the driver's seat to represent the East in the NBA Finals, except as much as they were in the driver's seat in this series, up 3-1, the Sixers come back and the Sixers get the win. And then, of course, you know, Mark, that makes for the question of, was it the right call or not to sit Jason Tatum? But when you look at what he was able to do, granted, a solid 23 points, 10 rebounds. So a solid double-double, but still just a little bit under what the expectation would be for a Jason Tatum. And it kind of makes you know or kind of wonder, like, that he, if he wasn't at 100%. So there were so many other factors in, I'm sure, the Celtics determining whether or not they wanted to bring him back in this space and risk him getting re-injured and kind of looking at that bigger picture. But for you, when you look at this, a closeout game, Jason Tatum still having a solid series, an opportunity to advance. Was that the Celtics? Was the right call for you that they said, hey, we're going to just sit you out of an abundance of caution?
18: I mean, it's beyond an abundance of caution. Clearly, the guy couldn't be effective in play. I mean, there was no reason. If he could have played, he would have. Like, that's the best way you have to look at it. But Tanitra, the bigger issue is I don't think it would have made any semblance of difference. Like, the previous three games he was on the floor, the Celtics shot 40. I'm sorry, they shot. Where are my numbers here? Yeah, 40 for 130 from three. Like, they were terrible. This is a team that was poorly constructed. They just did not have the right makeup in order to win multiple series this year. They lived and died by the three. They could not make them, even with Jason Tatum on the floor. I don't know that it manifestly would have made a difference. I genuinely don't. I sit here and I think that there's a world where, you know, if the Celtics were a different version themselves and they still had Kristaps Porzingis and they still had, you know, other players that were part of that title, you know, run, things might be different. But this is a one-dimensional team that didn't have what it needed to be a championship caliber team. And the reality is that Jason Tatum coming back put a whole different spin on this thing and put a visor in front of everybody that thought they were. Look, I told people repeatedly after he came back, you need to pump the brakes a little bit. It's the NBA regular season. Yeah. It's not the postseason. It's not playing every other night. It's not a grueling amount of energy you have to expend because nobody's playing defense during the regular season. And teams do play defense, and it's a lot more physical in the postseason than it is in the regular season. So, you know, this was the reality that he was not as healthy as everybody thought he was. And that him coming back as quick as he did wasn't as easy as of a ramp that people were so amazed by it. And it was amazing to a certain extent. But there's shape and then there's basketball shape, right?
17: Yeah. And then I think, too, there is that overachievement that happened for the Celtics, right? They put a lot of guys in positions to be able to play maybe above what you're accustomed to them playing, like Huerta, for example. And you got something decent out of him even in Game 7. You got 17 points out of him. But across the stretch of, to your point, a physical team like the Sixers, that was able to kind of match their energy, match their intensity, even match their scoring at points. And then those players, especially your starting three, your starting five don't score. Garza doesn't score. Harper Jr. doesn't score. Shearman doesn't score. And of course, in relief for Jason Tatum. But ultimately, if you can't get that on a consistent basis out of some of these players that maybe have overachieved or maybe kind of played above their rank throughout the course of the regular season, then eventually it's going to show up when the other team has their stars, like a Tyrese Maxey showing up, like a VJ Edgecombe, who low-key might have actually been the rookie of the year, but I digress, showing up big time, and then Joel Embiid kind of exuding the dominance that we've been accustomed to seeing him when he's healthy. I think the other piece there, Mark, is sometimes teams have to figure out how to reinsert their star. So all of these players had to give more in the time that they were playing while Jason Tatum was out. And so this team, now that he comes back in the regular season, sure, you're excited and you're letting him just go. But as you have to start strategizing on where to put Jason Tatum, it sort of felt like the other players who had stepped up in the regular season when he was out, they couldn't quite figure out kind of where their place was. And it seemed like Joe Mazzulla was having a little trouble kind of figuring out how to, like, set everybody as well.
18: Yeah, I think that there's a couple different things that play there to your point. Like, you know, there wasn't a whole lot of time with him. You know, with him back, you know, as far as getting the rotation set and everything else, yep. I think everybody assumed it was plug and play to a certain extent. And you were just going to get the same results. And you had some glimpses of that in a couple of regular season games. But the reality of the way this team is constructed, as you mentioned, and give credit to Philly. I mean, I don't undervalue Philly because I didn't think they, you know, we talked about this game last night. Like, I didn't think it was all that big of a deal that Philly was able to push them. I think it was more of an indictment on Boston and how poorly they shot and, you know, the way that they chose to execute their offense with live and die by the three kind of mentality. But maybe Philly does have a lot of pieces that are undervalued, and the injuries plagued them all year long. But when you talk about that roster,
17: Paul George.
18: Yeah, I mean, even Paul George is back in there, but it's Embiid, yeah. Paul George, Maxey, Edgecombe. Like, they got the problem for the Sixers is they're only six deep, right? Nick Nurse is a six man rotation. That's it. Ain't nobody else. There are no other reserves coming, and that may be a problem for them as they get into the next series against the Knicks. But I mean, we're trying to do this postmortem on the Celtics here, Tanitra, and I'm not sure it's necessary. I don't think that they really ever were a championship caliber team to begin with. And the idea that Jason Tatum came back shouldn't have changed anybody's opinion all that much, because the current version of the team, we didn't know how good they were. I mean, I think it said more about Jaylen Brown than anything else and what a player he is, because he carried that team for 5 months.
17: Yeah, and I thought about that too. Like, it was a little bit disappointing just in terms of what this could have been with Jaylen Brown having a sort of a breakout season, and he still gave it everything, 33 points, almost a double-double with 9 rebounds, but ultimately it just wasn't enough as everybody else from that Sixers team was able to do their part, and Jaylen Brown just didn't get enough of what he needed from the supporting cast for the C's.
18: No, and I think for the Celtics, they got to go back to the drawing board. Like, this is not a team that I think you can run it back with and expect different results. Unfortunately, Jason Tatum and Jaylen Brown are not enough. There's got to be more. Like, that's just the reality of what they're building, what they're working towards. But given especially what is out west, it's not enough just for those two guys to go out there and win a title.
17: Yeah, because you're absolutely right with what any team coming out of the east is going to face against the west. It's going to be night and day from what they've seen. Raptors, Cavaliers looking to wrap up 114-102 Cavs with about 25 seconds left in that fourth quarter. Cavs are going to move on to take on the Detroit Pistons. Tigers top the Rangers on Sunday Night Baseball, plus more from Cavs, Raptors. Tanitra Batiste here with Mark Zeno. 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
10: I'm John Ryder. A pair of decisive game sevens to finish up the first round of the NBA playoffs, and the Cavaliers pull away in the second half.
11: They have put it together here in quarter number three. Barnes,
12: and the back to Levi Strus, bounce down the floor to Allen. Oh! Strus on the loose with the steal. Allen with the rim wrecker.
10: Call on WTAM. It was a big game from Jared Allen. 22 points, 19 rebounds, 11 offensive rebounds as the Cavs end up ripping the Raptors 114-102. The game was tied at 49 at the half. Donovan Mitchell added 22. Toronto forward Brandon Ingram didn't play with a sore right foot. And the Pistons hammer the Magic 116-94. Cade Cunningham, 32 points, 12 assists as Detroit comes back from a 3-1 series deficit, wins their first playoff series since 2008, and they will now take on Cleveland in the second round with game one on Tuesday night in Detroit. The Timberwolves have listed star guard Anthony Edwards questionable for game one of their second round series tomorrow night against the Spurs in San Antonio. Edwards hyperextended his left knee in the first round. For the Stanley Cup playoffs, we've got game one of the second round in Colorado. 9 minutes to go in the second period. The Avalanche lead the Wild 4-3, and the Canadiens are advancing after defeating the Lightning 2-1 in game seven of the first round in Tampa Bay. Alex Newhook, the game winner in the third period. In baseball, the Padres stop a four-game slide, getting past the White Sox 4-3 on a Xander Bogaerts single in the eighth.
13: Hey, it's Evan Cohen. Coming up Monday, the NBA playoffs are in full swing, and I'll give you my boldest predictions for the rest of the playoffs, which will shock you. It's on Sportsmanlike 6 a.m. Eastern right here on ESPN Radio, ESPN 2, and ESPNU.
14: Two outs, man at second, 7-1 Detroit. The 3-2 is hit on the ground to Lee on the right side. Takes it in, tossed to Torkelson, and that's the ball game. Tigers win it 7-1 and take 2 of 3 from the Rangers.
15: 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You can hit us up on the call line, 1-888-729-3776, 1-888-SAY-ESPN. Mark Zeno along with Tanitra Batiste here with you tonight. And joining us is Doug Glanville, ESPN MLB analyst, who is on the call for Rangers, Tigers. And Doug, of course, the Tigers win that game 7-1, the final. But when you look at Jack Leiter, he takes a no-hitter into the sixth until he allowed a two-run homer. What happened there?
16: I mean, Leiter was pitching really well. I mean, big-time fastball, 98 miles an hour, locating it really well at the top of the zone, getting a lot of swing and miss. So he was cruising, and he threw a slider, and, you know, it's what we call a backup slider. The spin starts out of his hand, and almost like it slips, and it starts to go towards the hitter as opposed to down and away to get the chase. And when it goes towards him, it kind of floats up there. And that's a very hittable pitch. And Spencer Torkelson stayed back on it really well and hit a home run. And that sort of opened the door. But Leiter was really fantastic. He kind of got bitten by a couple of mistakes that could have, you know, been line drives up the shortstop and ended up causing damage. And then there was a misplay in center field that led to another run. So great outing, but, you know, the

0: margin for error for him tonight was almost zero. He didn't have a much chance to get out of it.
1: Doug, the Yankees and Rays are the only two teams in the American League that are more than two games above 500. So are the Yankees and Rays really good, or is the rest of the AL just really blah?
0: The Yankees are really good. I mean, it's a team that, you know, if they're not winning the World Series, I know there's a lot of criticism about what they could do, but, I mean, they're absolutely loaded. They have a lot of talent. A guy like Ben Rice, I mean, what an explosive emergence that he's come on the scene. And the depth that they have. So, you know, if Rice, you know, in this case, you got a little banged up, and then you bring Paul Goldschmidt, who's an MVP, off the bench, and he does work. So they have a lot of guys that can do the job. They have young guys like Jason Dominguez, and their pitching isn't, you know, even fully healthy. You know, they get Gerrit Cole back. So I see a team that, you know, has a, you know, can make a great run. So they're really good. The Rays never get the respect that they deserve, because it seems to me every year that they have some offense where they can score runs, because they're always pitching, they're always playing defense. Once they have those explosive offensive years, that's when they're really good. And so far they've been really good this year.
2: Doug Glanville, ESPN MLB analyst, joining Mark Zeno, Tanitra Batiste here on Game Night on ESPN Radio and the ESPN app. And Doug, Shohei Ohtani's 0-for-3 day pushed him to 0-for-14 over his past four games, longest hitless streak since he went 0-12 back with the Angels in 2022. What's going on with Shohei Ohtani's bat?
0: Well, the thing about Ohtani is that when he gets a little bit off, it is partly because, I mean, he has this big kind of violent swing. He gets a little bit kind of out in front and he starts to pull off a little bit. So his front side disappears. And when it's pulling off towards first base as a left-handed hitter, he leaves a lot open to the outside, the off speed, and the plate discipline starts to go. Because he does chase a decent amount comparatively. He's still a fantastic hitter. But, you know, he has a lot more chase in his game than, say, like Aaron Judge when it comes to, like, expanding the zone. Now, he can hit those balls out, so it's not always a bad thing. So sometimes he gets into that rut. And you know, the other thing that I'm watching really closely is he's back to this, you know, he's pitching, he's hitting. And he has huge goals of what he wants to do as a pitcher. Some days he's pitching and not hitting anymore. So there's a little bit of that element about what that's going to do for how taxing it is to do both. And I think if you go back to his past when he's had seasons like that, he didn't quite have the huge offensive numbers when he was pitching compared to what we saw with the 50-50 season, for example. So it's going to be a long road. You know, if anybody can do it, it's him. But it's a little different when he's back into this pitching-hitting rhythm. Definitely way more exhausting.
1: Doug, pick any cliche you want to hear. You can't win the World Series in April, but you can lose it, or you need to wait till Memorial Day. But no matter what, for the Phillies and Mets, it's getting late early, as Yogi would say. Listen, I know the Phillies have fired their manager. The Mets say they're not firing Carlos Mendoza. Give me either team that you think is more likely to turn it around, at least make a push for a wild card later this year.
0: I mean, I'm going to go with the Phillies because they really do have great pitching. It's, you know, and when you pitch, you have a shot at anything, right? You have, you know, we have Christopher Sanchez. You just have your guys that have experience and they're talented. Wheeler comes back, all those. So I give them a leg up just on that level. I fully expected both these teams to be able to get in the postseason. I mean, they're just talented through and through. And, you know, Soto was a big loss for a little while. But the Phillies have, like, a lot more on the pitching side. So that's their leg up. Now, if they're not defending and catching the ball, that's going to be a problem. But so I'd say, yeah, they're, out of those two, they probably have the more likely scenario where they can right the ship and have the pitching to kind of hold leads. Plus, they'll make the moves at the trade deadline that they need.
2: Doug Glanville, ESPN MLB analyst, was on the call for the Tigers 7-1 win over the Rangers tonight. Doug, appreciate the time.
0: Absolutely. Thanks for having me.
2: Thank you. NBA, the NBA playoffs, that is, are on ESPN Radio. You can tune in tomorrow night for game one between the Sixers and Knicks. Coverage begins at 7:30 p.m. presented by Gusto. And Mark, it is final up in Cleveland. The Cavaliers will move on. They get the 114-102 win over the Toronto Raptors. They'll take on the Detroit Pistons in the next round. But this was one of those wacky games where this game is tied. at the half, and then Cleveland doubles up Toronto in the third quarter, but then Toronto outscores them in the fourth quarter, maybe off some really weird, tricky, double technical type stuff.
1: Yeah, it was a little bit of a odd ending, to say the least, of the game, where the Raptors challenged, actually, with 30 seconds left, down by 15, 16, whatever it was, and decided to put a challenge together. They issued a double technical to Cleveland, and Toronto ends up just putting some window dressing on a loss here. And this is one of these series, Tanisha, where the home team won every game. You know the old adage, the playoff series doesn't start until somebody wins a road game. Well, nobody did that. And this is another team. Again, when we start to look at these things from a macro picture going in, like, should Cleveland really have struggled this much with Toronto? At what point in the year did you feel like, especially the version of Cleveland we saw post-trade deadline?
2: Yeah.
1: Like, that was a better – and I said this about the Cavs all year long. Their ceiling looks so high. It looks so high, but why do they continually play to their floor? And that's part of the problem.
2: Which is interesting that you say that, Mark, because I was going to say, and then I was like, I'll take it back, because I was going to say, I didn't mention in as one of those teams that could take advantage of a Tatumless Celtics and a Halliburton, a Pacers team that didn't have Tyrese Halliburton. I didn't mention the Cavs, and maybe that was one of those, what we were talking about earlier, Freudian slips, but on purpose, because it's the Cleveland Cavaliers. I feel like every year they do some type of retool that's supposed to make them that team, whether it's a retool with the roster or retool with the head coach in getting Kenny Atkinson. But then said, oh, we seem to always still come back to a conversation of why is it that difficult for the Cavs? And then it's a fill in the blank situation. So like you said, they make a move, they get James Harden, which wasn't to me that big of a deal. Like, I didn't think that was going to be the game changer, but a lot of people thought, okay, that can vault them back into the conversation of really competing to win the East or represent the East in the NBA Finals. But as you mentioned, here we go again with a Toronto Raptors team that's scrappy at best. And yeah, they can get some luck going with another one of those quirky shots, like the RJ Barrett shot that goes in game six that then sends it to seven. But yeah, ultimately this might be another one of those head scratchers that gets to a game seven and you're saying to yourself, how'd that happen?
1: Yeah. I mean, look, I said this earlier this weekend, Tanisha, like when I look at it right now, okay, there's only two teams that can win the NBA title right now. Two. One's the Oklahoma City Thunder, and the other is the New York Knicks. And that's it. I got news for the Spurs. You're not beating the Thunder. I'll save you the problem of trying to figure it out. I know they don't have to face the Nuggets. Great. But beyond that, still, I when I think about what the Knicks put together, and I think about what they are capable of doing, and we saw the ceiling for them against the Hawks, and that lineup that they put out there with the size, that will create the mismatch they need or the advantage that they need to be able to handle Oklahoma City. Everybody's got a fait accompli that we're handing it to the Thunder. Fine. Great. But at this point in time, the only two teams that can win an NBA title this year are the Oklahoma City Thunder and the New York Knicks, and those should be your two teams in the NBA Finals.
2: Yeah, because when I look at the teams that are left, just on the east side, if you will, I'm looking at the Sixers, and I agree with you, and it may come down to a very rested New York Knicks team and a Sixers team that literally had to fight its way back to a Game 7 to beat the Celtics and move on, and then you're looking at a team in the Pistons that are going to take on the Cavaliers, and I don't think either one of those teams, even though the Pistons came back, they're kind of a back against the wall type of team and were able to win it, but they just didn't look like a strong one should have looked. And we just talked about the Cavaliers and how they're just one of those teams that you'll be a pretender until you show us that you can be a contender. So yeah, I think this is one of those where it's the Knicks' path to the NBA Finals, and it's the Knicks' path only unless we're told otherwise, or unless something, not that you want to put a negative out there, but unless something catastrophic happens. But hey, when you have three game sevens, all out of the East, by the way, but when you have three game sevens in an opening round, there's got to be somebody who disappointed you. It's Mark Zeno, Tanisha Batiste. This is Game Night on ESPN Radio and the ESPN app.
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0: The Knicks beat the Hawks 140-89 and win this first round series in six.
1: I mean, I think it shows the kind of team that we are, you know, what we can be.
2: We can't just meet the moment, we got to exceed it. And I thought we did a great job of doing that tonight.
0: Brunson with the rebound. He's off to the races. Alley-oop for Bridges, and he throws it down.
3: East was wide open for the Knicks take, and it was just a matter of, are they going to play the style of basketball consistently?
4: It's good to celebrate the wins. We got to refocus up. So, I mean, wake up tomorrow, it's on to next.
5: Take your Atlanta-based host down that rabbit hole once again. Once again, we thought we were past it, Zeno. We are not. That call courtesy of 880 ESPN New York Game Night on ESPN Radio and the ESPN app, SiriusXM Channel 80, presented by Progressive Insurance. You can hit us up on the call line, 1-888-729-3776, 888-SAY-ESPN. Mark Zeno, along with Tanitra Batiste here, we're going through the opening round of the NBA playoffs, and that might arguably be the team that disappointed the most coming out of this first round. But hey, there are some other nominees there, because whether it was the disappointing play of the Houston Rockets, who's a franchise that keeps trying to retool, and want you to think that they're really contenders, or a three-seeded Nuggets going down to the Timberwolves in six, or, as we said, a Hawks team that really, really went down to the Knicks. That it was six games, but man, that six game was a killer. Or even as we've been talking about earlier, the seven game series where you see the Celtics, of course, going down in seven as well. But for you, when you look across the landscape now that we've wrapped up this opening round of the NBA playoffs here in 2026, what's the team that lost in that first round and it was like, man, that is disappointing?
6: I'll walk you through the ones that weren't. One, the Atlanta Hawks had very little expectations coming in. They got hot after the trade deadline. They won some games against some bad teams. Everybody thought they could have been a contender. The problem is the Hawks, like everything Atlanta, tends to flame out spectacularly. It's not just one thing to lose. It's losing in spectacular fashion.
5: In a blaze of glory.
6: Exactly. I mean, it's not enough to start a fire. They have to burn the whole thing down. So it wasn't them. Like I said, I thought the Celtics were playing with house money. I did not have high expectations for them. I thought too many people pushed them to a place that they shouldn't have been. It wasn't, and again, they lost because of the style they play, which shouldn't have surprised anybody. They just, regular season basketball didn't hold up in the postseason. And it certainly was not for me the Nuggets, because guess what? The Timberwolves are a team that's made deep playoff runs before. They've beaten the Nuggets in the postseason before. This is not new for them. Right? They were a competent team and have been all year long. And if you had to ask somebody, a dark horse in the West, the Timberwolves would have fit that mold. It's clearly the Houston Rockets. By a mile. They invested all this money into Kevin Durant. They invested all this into trying to elevate to the top of the Western Conference. And they got nowhere. And I keep asking the same question. And I know, Pete, this is going to bother people on Twitter, X, whatever you call it. But I'll ask it again. I know Kevin Durant's a Hall of Famer, and he's one of the greatest scorers and one of the greatest players in NBA history. At this point in his career, what is he good for? Nothing around him gets better, ever. So, I mean, the Rockets just were a team last year that looked like they were on the rise. They were the two seed. They added a player this caliber, and all of a sudden, it fell flat badly. And I don't think that they're going to recover from this. I think there's a lot of questions about that roster, Tanitra, and how they go forward with it. Do they keep Kevin Durant? Who do they move on from? Who do they keep? They have more questions than answers at this point.
5: I think I can go with that one, and I have a different one, but I want to just co-sign on why the Rockets, to me, were maybe my second most disappointing, because going into this series, this is one where it's ripe for the picking. I mean, you don't have Austin Reeves, you don't have Luka Doncic, and you're thinking, okay, LeBron James, LeBron James can only be like Superman for so long, right? And give LeBron James a world of credit for being able to play at a high level the entirety of that series. But my question was always, who's going to join him in playing at a high enough level? Whereas I'm looking at the Houston Rockets, and like you said, Mark, they're loaded. They've got all their guys. They've got Jabari Smith Jr. They've got Sengun and Thompson. Everybody is in place to be able to make an impact for this team, except, of course, Fred VanVleet. So we know they didn't have their true point, but they'd been playing without their true point the entire season. So you would have thought they kind of figured out how to get it done without him. But give a lot of credit to the Lakers for their supporting cast being able to respond, for Rui Hachimura being able to play out of his mind, especially from deep, DeAndre Ayton kind of showing up here and there, Marcus Smart looking like the Marcus Smart that we had been accustomed to seeing in the playoffs, in the postseason over the years, and Austin Reeves coming back, right, and actually coming back in that final game and having a nice game from the field as well, 7-14 shooting. Nobody really showed up for this Houston Rockets team. Kevin Durant shows up for a moment.
6: As you bring all this up, here's the other thing that resonates, okay?
5: Yeah.
6: You looked at the Lakers team and the damaged, you know, version of themselves that they were with all the injuries. Forget the fact that the Houston Rockets offense, and I said this, the Houston Rockets offense is like watching a four-year-old try to ride a bike. It's going okay, and then all of a sudden, splat, we're back to square one. But their defense was never a problem all year long. The defense is what they prided themselves on, and they should have been able to hold that Lakers team to 100 every single game. There was nobody there. And again, credit to LeBron, but the idea that they couldn't figure anything out defensively to dominate the series on the defensive end was mind-blowing to me, and it's sort of an indictment as well on Ime Udoka and the coaching and the way they did it. Like, all of it was bad.
5: Yeah, and I was just about to say the same about Ime Udoka, so perfect timing, because I was going right into that, because my thought as well was, you have a young team, right? And especially without Kevin Durant being on the floor, and you got to kind of guide these guys. And there were moments where – there was this one moment where I think maybe the Lakers were up by like 21, and Houston hits, it's just a basket, Mark, just a two-pointer. J.J. Redick immediately calls a timeout. He's got veterans. They know how to reset for themselves, but I think the point that he was trying to make was, I'm not even going to let this game get close to getting out of hand. I'm not going to even let the Rockets think they have an opportunity to get back in this thing. And there were just moments where you were looking for Ime Udoka to at least take that time out or kind of reset things, and he never did. And then some of his adjustments, just in terms of maybe one game having Josh Okogie in the starting lineup, but then taking him out of the starting lineup, I felt like some of his rotations and some of his changes in his personnel. Yeah, they were questionable at best, but I will say this. Still less traumatized than I was, say, shall we say, about 48 or 72 hours ago, but still traumatized a little bit, just being someone who's covered the Hawks and kind of watched all of the iterations of what they've been able to do this season. I agree with you. I agree with you in that they probably still played above their position, because this was a team that was play-in bound for a fifth year before the trade deadline.
6: Right.
5: They then get CJ McCollum, and they also, of course,
6: but
5: had
6: it also looked like at the trade deadline, they wanted to stay consistent with that. They weren't trying to get better at the deadline.
5: No. Right. They were like, we'll add on some pieces.
6: Right.
5: We won't do anything that's going to upset the apple cart, especially as it relates to their bottom line, but it actually worked in their favor, coupled with the fact, of course, that they had the easiest schedule on the backside of the trade deadline. I think the thing that just disappointed me was, I just expected there to be a little bit more effort. Even if you got it, I just wanted them to go down swinging. That's really all. And when I say go down swinging, 61 points down, that's the largest lead the Knicks have. That ain't going down swinging. That was the thing that made me the most disappointed.
6: No, they went down swinging and missed completely. And it was not pretty. State Farm Arena was a moratorium that night. It was bad.
5: And every Knicks fan that came into town, by the way, they stayed there. But yeah, it was definitely.
6: I knew a couple of them.
5: Dark. Me too. They were sitting right by me, by the way, in media, and they were just not going to let it go. They were just not going to let go. But yeah, that was the one that I think might have been the most disappointing. Well, hey, round two tips off tomorrow. Hopefully a little bit more exciting at the Garden. Mark Zeno, Tanisha Batiste here with you. 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
7: John Ryder, first round of the NBA playoffs wrapping up with a pair of game sevens, and the Cavs take down the Raptors 114-102. They had a big third quarter. Jared Allen, 22 points, 19 rebounds. Donovan Mitchell added 22. The game was tied at the half. Pistons, no problem with the Magic, 116-94 as they come back from a 3-1 series deficit, their first playoff series win since 2008. Tobias Harris had 30 points, 9 rebounds, and made 5-3. So it's Detroit and Cleveland in the second round, game one on Tuesday night in Detroit. For the Stanley Cup playoffs, game one of the second round in Colorado, very high scoring. Wild and Avalanche were tied at 5, end of the second period. Each team with 5 different goal scorers. Quinn Hughes has a goal and an assist for Minnesota. The first round finished up earlier with a game 7 at Tampa Bay, and it was a thriller.
8: To the line, Hodgson shot, that's turned away by the stick of Vasilevsky. They score! It came back out in front. Newhook got it through, and it finds a way past Vasilevsky. And the Canadians have taken a 2-1 lead with 8:53 to go in the third period of Game 7.
7: That was the game winner. The call on TSN 690, Alex Newhook, the game winner in the third, his first goal of the postseason. And the Canadians are advancing to take on the Sabres as they beat the Lightning 2-1. Golf, Cameron Young wins the Cadillac Championship in Miami at 19 under, and he gets $3.6 million for winning the event.
3: Hey, this is Rich Eisen. Coming up Monday, the NBA playoffs first round is in the books. The NFL, of course, we've got that covered. And the actor Laz Alonso from The Boys' final season on Amazon Prime is in studio. That's on Disney Plus, the ESPN app, and ESPN Radio.
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1: 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The 76ers, down 3-1, have come all the way back to beat the Boston Celtics, forced to play Game 7 without Jason Tatum, and Philadelphia is on to New York City.
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2: There are going to be some folks up in Gotham losing their minds tomorrow night when that 76ers-Knicks tip-off in round two happens. 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Hit us up on the call line, 1-888-729-3776, 1-888-SAY-ESPN. Tanitra Batiste here, along with Mark Zeno. And that 76ers-Knicks tip-off, I think that's going to still be interesting. I still see that as a series that's the Knicks for the taking, but certainly there might be a possibility for the 76ers to maybe make some noise, maybe push them to the brink like they did the Boston Celtics. But how do you see this playing out?
3: Well, I mean, my biggest concern here as a Knicks fan is that, well, it's the Knicks, and they are capable of doing anything to...
2: The Knicks going to Nick?
3: Yeah, exactly. Doing anything to, you know, make you pull your hair out, what's left of it in my case. Look, these two teams split the season series, right? Knicks actually, they flipped them, right? Sixers won both games in New York, Knicks won both games in Philly, so it'll be interesting to see, you know, how they handle home court advantage. The one thing that flipped the Knicks-Hawks series on its end was Mike Brown waking up and changing his rotation and changing his lineups to a bigger lineup that really was able to dominate a Hawks team that couldn't handle the size that the Knicks put up front. Not only that, it was also Karl Anthony Towns just kind of elevating his game. It wasn't just Jalen Brunson, right?
2: Yeah.
3: I mean, that was a big part of it for them. But, you know, this is a Sixers team here that as you start to dive into it, again, I didn't really think much of them going into the series against the Celtics, especially when they, you know, when they got down to 3-1 hole. But you start to kind of, peel back the layers a little bit.
2: Yeah.
3: This is a team that's going to be competitive. They're the best version of themselves right now. That's what you want
2: yes.
3: to be. I mean, due to the injuries that they had all year long, this was not a lineup we saw that came out every night.
2: Right.
3: The four guys that we mentioned, you know, Maxey, Edgecombe, Embiid, and George were not regularly on the floor together. So I don't know what we're going to get. The Knicks are the better team. I would expect that the Knicks are going to rely on their defense here more than their offense in this series to be able to limit the 76ers from having any sort of, you know, success on the offensive end. But I think the Knicks are better off when the games are low scoring. I don't like the Knicks trying to get in shootouts. I don't think it's to their best path to success.
2: Yeah, and I think for the Knicks as well, when Jalen Brunson doesn't play ISO ball, when he's finding a way to distribute the ball, then
3: right.
2: everybody on that team benefits. And I think, too, including OG Anunoby, who really had a nice series against the Hawks as well, always did, even back to his days with Toronto. But, yeah, I think that coupled with the fact that Karl Anthony Towns, for maybe a game and a half combined, fell in love with the three-point ball, but as long as he was going inside and out, then he was always going to be, as you mentioned, the best version of himself. And there were only moments where the Hawks were able to take advantage and get Jalen Brunson to play that ISO ball, get Kat to kind of stay on the outside, and that's kind of part of how they were able to sneak two wins. But interestingly enough, you make a point about the Sixers as well and what gives them even the possibility of contending in this series. It's Joel Embiid, Tyrese Maxey, Paul George finally having the opportunity to play together. They only played about 20 games together this season, and then you really saw the emergence of their amazing rookie, VJ Edgecombe. I mean, he really, really was one of the key difference makers in this series, and really that might be what it comes down to, maybe that X factor for the Sixers if they're able to, of course, steal, we'll say game one at Madison Square Garden, but also possibly steal yet another series. But ultimately, this series, it's going to start off in New York, but eventually it's going to go to Philly. And Joel Embiid is begging the Philly faithful not to do something when it goes back to the city of brotherly love.
4: I just have a message for our fans. Last time we played the Knicks, it felt like this was Madison Square Garden East. So we're gonna need the support. Don't sell your tickets. This is bigger than you. We need you guys. The atmosphere that we've had the last couple of games in Philly, especially the last one, pushing it to Game 7. I mean, we need all of it. I don't care if it's 70-30, it's Knicks fans. They travel, they're going to buy the tickets, and there's going to be, some people that need the money, and that, probably going to sell tickets. But don't do it. We need you guys. We got a pretty good chance. We're going to need our support. We're going to need them to be extremely loud. If you need money, I got you.
2: Well, I would take
3: them up on the offer.
2: Yeah,
3: Philly
2: I was
3: going
2: to say. Yeah, right. Well, if you know people in Philly, they're probably going to try to. Some of them are probably going to try to take him up on it. But I get it in some ways, and in some ways, I'm thinking that's kind of a little league kind of low brow request. But I do get it, having been in the building with the Knicks fans for the two games that were played in Atlanta. And they can be insufferable. Just saying.
3: Okay. Hey, easy. I can hear you.
2: You know who you are.
3: Yeah, I know. And I can be insufferable at times. Everybody knows that. But the point is, like, this is that bear, the toilet paper, the Charmin bear that's really soft. And this is just a soft move by Embiid. It's one thing for the organization to do it.
2: Yeah.
3: Right? Like, if the organization puts out to have a player have to openly speak it for you, man, that's even worse. Like, if the organization does it, we know it's soft. We know it's,
2: sure.
3: it just speaks volumes about the fan base and the city and everything else. But to have a player, we almost never see a player do it. It's one thing for the player to say, hey, we need the fans. We need you guys to show out and support.
2: We need you to show up. Yeah.
3: Right? But it was just too much. It's not a good look at all for Philly.
2: Yeah, because it really, it gave a little bit of desperation. It was like, I'm begging you guys, please, please don't sell those tickets. And it's like, but some of them are going to do it anyway, number one. And number two, I don't know, it kind of feels like, although he said they were confident in terms of their ability to match up with the Knicks, wasn't giving that kind of confidence. It was giving more of, hey, we're looking for any and every advantage, and certainly we don't want to see a bunch of orange and blue jerseys in the arena. And again, I get it. For the three games that the Hawks played here at State Farm Arena, and this is not just the playoffs, by the way. Knicks faithful, they show up. They travel well, and they show up. And, of course, we have a lot of transplants here in Atlanta, as you know. We're both transplants. So we know that fan base is going to be there. And that fan base is starving. They walked into the season thinking that they had every opportunity to get back to the NBA Finals, if not get a championship. So, of course, if all it takes is them going down I-95 and maybe paying a little bit more for a ticket, that is what they're going to do. But I think this is still going to be an intriguing series, no matter what the request of Joel Embiid is, because I think that the Sixers, as you mentioned, are getting hot at the right time. And ESPN NBA analyst Tim Legler talked about this Knicks series and how intriguing this matchup is.
5: They're riding all of the momentum into the next series. They even got Mikal Bridges going in that last game, so he's going to have a different type of confidence heading into the series. So the Knicks are playing absolute peak basketball right now on both ends of the floor. So for me, it's going to come down to, can Joel Embiid continue to be as consistently dominant against this team? Tyrese Maxey has done very well against the Knicks in the past, including in the postseason a couple years ago. I expect him to play very, very well. You have a rookie in DJ Ejiofor who's going to rise to the occasion. He's shown that he's capable. It comes down to Embiid. Do the Knicks have a better solution from a personnel standpoint and a scheme standpoint against Joel Embiid? If they do, the Knicks are in really good shape because of how well they're playing offensively. But this is going to be a war. These teams don't like each other. The fan bases don't like each other. It's going to be electric, man, and I can't wait to be a part of it.
3: He's not wrong. I mean, look, the Knicks have no business taking anybody lightly. I know everybody's looking to them right now, and myself included, to come out of the East, right? heavy is the head that wears the crown, so to speak. The expectations are all on them. No one is going to think anybody's going to beat the Knicks at this point in time. And they shouldn't. This roster was put together the way they did this, in particular the addition of Mikal Bridges, for a run like this. Look, and here's the problem for the Knicks, right? Especially after last season, what happened, and they fire Tom Thibodeau and everything else. Mike Brown comes in. The Red Sea parted for them. The path is right there. Just walk right through it. Like, to get to the NBA Finals, which was the barometer that was set, right? Anything less than, at a minimum, the Eastern Conference Finals and losing in seven games might have been the only thing that would have been acceptable. But the path is there for them to walk right to the NBA Finals. They can't let it go. It's the Knicks. They still could blow this thing. But everything fell the way that it needed to fall for them.
2: Yeah. And I think at this point, even what we saw in that opening round, it feels like the only ones who can beat the Knicks are themselves.
3: Yep.
2: If they play their brand of basketball, and if Mike Brown, especially with some of the strategy, and as you mentioned, some of the, how he was able to kind of manipulate and maneuver that roster, what he was able to get out of his second unit, if that happens, throughout the course of this series, they win this series, they go to the NBA Finals, and then you kind of see what can happen for the Knicks from there. We'll hear from the Cavaliers following their Game 7 win over the Raptors. Tanitra Batiste along with Mark Zeno. This is Game Night on ESPN Radio and the ESPN app.
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0: So the Cavaliers have won Game 7 here in Cleveland. And for the third straight year, the Cavaliers are heading to the Eastern Conference semifinals as they win this seven-game titanic battle with the Raptors.
1: The call courtesy of WTAM. And yeah, they win a titanic battle against Toronto, but it was all about home cooking because in all seven of these games, the home team won. Cleveland, of course, the 4 seed, Toronto, the 5 seed. Cleveland moves on. Game night on ESPN Radio and the ESPN app, Sirius XM Channel 80, presented by Progressive Insurance. Hit us up on the call line, 1-888-729-3776, 1-888-SAY-ESPN. Mark Zeno along with Tanitra Batiste here with you tonight. And again, the Cavaliers, it was an interesting game, a very tight game going into halftime, 49 all. And then all of a sudden in that third quarter, the Cavaliers really pulled away and end up getting the win. And we'll hear post game from head coach of the Cleveland Cavaliers, Kenny Atkinson.
2: Just really credit the Raptors. Darko and his staff did a unbelievable job. They gave us all we could handle. That's a heck of a team over there, you know, and they got a bright future. They confirmed who we thought they were, you know, all season. So just respect for their coaching staff, that group of players over there.
3: Thanks. Kenny, what did you learn about the
2: Warriors
3: in the series?
2: Oh, I mean, again, I think it's a mental toughness thing, you know. That was a tough loss in Toronto, right, getting beat at the buzzer like that. And then we don't start the game well, right? I think some of it was like nerves and some mishaps and, you know, again, the crowd starts to get nervous. I've seen that go the other way, right? Where you crumble or you know, we're not making shots. It really didn't look great. They get up 10, 12 points, you know. It's really the mental aspect of this game and for this team. I thought we took game five. We took another step mentally, I think, this series.
3: Do you think that because of that, you guys will be better off because you went through this series?
2: 100%. I think this series galvanized us. You know, when you have to, their physicality, their speed, their athleticism, things weren't perfect. And we kind of know the difference. You know, last year we kind of had a, you know, easier series. These type of series, they build you up, I'm glad we went through it. It wasn't fun, I think it will be a better team coming out of it.
3: Chris. Hey, Kenny.
2: Chris.
3: After seven games, why do you feel like you guys are advancing?
2: Why do we feel... I think a lot of what I just said, I think just, fighting through, not perfect. I don't think we play great, quite honestly, but the playoffs isn't about that. It's about advancing, right? It's about winning, finding a way. So I think, I hate to keep reference last season, but it was, you know, ball movement. We're flying around. We get four games, we go 4-0 and biggest margin of victory in a playoff hit. So, this was a struggle. And I think, we all know you get tougher that way. You, helps you improve. Especially we know the series that's coming up, right? A lot of similarities between the teams.
1: And, you look at the fact, Mark, when you look back at the regular season, I think Kenny Atkinson is being very genuine, very authentic there, because the Toronto Raptors swept the Cleveland Cavaliers in the regular season. Mm-hmm. And, of course, no Brandon Ingram. It made a difference. And I think that's why we found this series going to Game 7. And ultimately, it was that back and forth between, hey, whomever is the home team wins this game. I think it definitely was a test of the Cleveland Cavaliers' mettle and maybe gets them a little bit more ready for that next round.
4: Yeah, it's going to be interesting. I mean, it's the J.B. Bickerstaff Bowl coming up. Former Cavs coach against the current Cavs team and with the Pistons. And, Because I talked to a lot of people in Cleveland, and they were really curious to, you know, evaluate Bickerstaff and the Pistons and, you know, judge whether he was the right guy or the wrong guy to keep or get rid of in Cleveland. But this, as I said earlier, this Cavs team, their ceiling is so high, but more often than not, they play to their floor. And it's got to be mind-numbingly frustrating for Cavaliers fans to watch this team that looks like they can really, they have all the pieces that you need to really go make a deep playoff run, and they've come up short year after year.
1: Yeah, and I think that's one of those where you've got two teams who are kind of in a similar position, because you've got the Detroit Pistons, who are a team that, hey, you got the number one seed, but you got pushed to the brink by the Orlando Magic. And so then the question becomes, how good are you as a number one seed? And then you've got the Cleveland Cavaliers, who are also pushed to the brink by the Toronto Raptors. And it kind of begs the question of exactly how good the Cleveland Cavaliers are. But James Harden, who of course this is his fifth game seven, talked a little bit post game about what he learned about his new team in this series.
5: That is going to take all of us, you know. They'll give Toronto credit. They're a really good team, especially defensively. They get after you. They swarm the basketball. They, you know, create turnovers and get out in transition. They just do things different, you know, and it's very effective. So, you know, throughout this entire series, like, it wasn't going to be easy. You know, we won the first two games at home. Felt like we had an opportunity, for the first three quarters of game three, game four, the same thing. And then even in game six. So, and it just didn't go our way, but we didn't quit. And this is our story. You know what I mean? Like, you know, some guys stepped up and you know, they did throughout the entire series. Like, one game it was Dennis, you know, tonight was Jay, Ev, like, it's an entire team, and we're going to need everybody in order to keep moving on.
4: That's a salient point by James Harden. And it was interesting that I see Jared Allen lead the way, 22 and 19.
1: Yeah, 22 and
4: right?
1: 19, yeah.
4: Like, they have different guys who can beat you. And you're going to need that in a seven game series to win it, right? As Justin Tinsley, our friend, here at ESPN says, you know, your star is going to win you two games. A role player is going to win you, or your second star is going to win you a third game. And then somebody who nobody saw coming is going to end up winning you a fourth game, right? And that's kind of the makeup of how a seven-game series goes in the NBA playoffs. A pretty, you know, lucid thought pattern here by JT. But I think he's right. Like, the Cavs, and that's why I say their ceiling is so high, because when they're clicking and all those guys are contributing, they're a tough out. That's not an easy team to beat. And I get why the expectations are so high for them, but I also understand sometimes that there's a reason why this team continually fails, you know? And maybe it is too much of looking to the other guy to do it. Maybe it is coaching. Maybe it is a whole variety of different things, but routinely they seem to come up short.
1: Yeah, that's the exact thought I was having as well. As good as it is to say, hey, on any given night, we can have any guy win the game for us. So Jarrett Allen had the 22, and it was a tie team high with Donovan Mitchell, 22. So on any night, it could be Jarrett Allen. It could be Spider. It could be maybe James Harden, and Evan Mobley's gonna give you something. But ultimately, maybe the question becomes, who's gonna always be that guy that you can consistently count on? And then can you count on the Cavaliers bench and what Max Strus was able to do tonight, Sam Merrill was able to do? Are they gonna be able to replicate that? But for the Pistons as well, not exactly the deepest bench and not exactly the highest productive bench. So it'll be interesting to see kind of what the others do, because yeah, the stars, they're probably gonna show up in this next round. The question becomes, who's going to complement those stars? And I think the question becomes as well, we've seen it a lot in that opening round, whether or not both of these teams are going to come in fully healthy and they can battle back and forth for the duration of the series. Well, it is a wild night on the ice, and we meant that pun just like we said it. Mark Zeno along with Tanitra Batiste here with you, going to talk a little NHL hockey. This is Game Night on ESPN Radio, the ESPN app, and SiriusXM Channel 80.
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6: NBA Game 7s to finish up the first round, and the Cavs close out the Raptors 114-102. Jared Allen had 22 points, 19 rebounds. The game was tied at the half. And they're moving on to face the Pistons in the second round after Detroit crushes Orlando 116-94 as the Pistons come back from a 3-1 series deficit. Cade Cunningham had 32 points and 12 assists. Game 1, Cavs and Pistons, is on Tuesday night in Detroit. For the Stanley Cup playoffs, and we've got a bonkers game 1 of the second round in Denver as the Avalanche lead the Wild 7-5 with just under 9 minutes to play in the third period. Colorado with 7 different goal scorers. Cale Makar with a goal and an assist. And we had a game 7 of the first round to finish out the first round final game at Tampa Bay, and it's the Canadians moving on. They get past the Lightning 2-1 despite just having 9 shots. They were outshot 29-9 but still win, and they will now take on Buffalo in the second round. Sunday Night Baseball in Detroit goes to the Tigers. They rip the Rangers 7-1. And the Yankees, their offense remains relentless.
7: It was Aaron Judge reached on an E5 in the first. High fly ball, deep left center. Tavares back on the track at the wall. See ya! A 2-run home run for Judge. He moves 1 ahead of Rice. And the Yankees move 2 ahead of the Orioles. They're up 3-1.
6: Call the Yankees, or the YES Network. Yankees ripped the Orioles 11-3. Aaron Judge, his 13th home run, tied for the Major League lead.
8: Hey, it's Michelle Smallman, and coming up Monday, as we head into the second round of the playoffs, I'll tell you which player left has the most to gain. 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
9: To the line, Hodgson shot, that's turned away by the stick of Vasilevsky. They score! It came back out in front. Newhook got it through. And it finds a way past Vasilevsky. And the Canadians have taken a 2-1 lead with 8:53 to go in the third period of Game 7. And there will be a tomorrow for Montreal. It is lights out in Tampa Bay. Game 7 belongs to the Canadians.
10: And that is all the Canadians needed to move on. 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You can hit us up on the call line at 1-888-729-3776. 1-888-SAY-ESPN. Mark Zeno here along with Tanitra Batista. And joining us now is ESPN senior NHL writer Greg Wyshynski. Greg, every single game in the Canadiens Lightning series decided by exactly 1 goal for the 7 games, overtime. I mean, but how do you win a game where you set an NHL record for the fewest shots on goal in a postseason victory with 9 by Montreal, and then in a game where you go without a shot in the second period?
11: Yeah, I think Tampa Bay coach John Cooper is wondering the same thing tonight. You know, he said it himself. The hockey gods have smiled upon him many times in his career, and they just did not smile upon his team tonight, because the 2 goals that Montreal got were kind of fluky. You know, the game winner being a bit of hockey skill, knocking the puck out of the air as Newhook did. But, you know, it's kind of inexplicable. The fact that the Lightning pumped as many shots on goal on Jakob Dobis as they did, he turned them aside. He played really well. It's kind of eerie, I think, for John Cooper, their coach, because he was also the coach of Team Canada in the Olympics against the United States. So this is the second time he's gotten bullied in a big loss this year. But Montreal moves on.
12: And Greg, with that, they move on to face Buffalo. Both these teams kind of upstart. You know, not many expected we would see these two teams in the second round.

0: round of the NHL playoffs here. But Boston, a long rest, haven't played since Friday. Just kind of prediction for game one and this series, how competitive do you think it'll be?
1: You could definitely say that about Buffalo. I mean, when you're talking about a team that hadn't qualified for the Stanley Cup playoffs since the Obama administration, I think you could probably say you didn't expect them to see him in the second round. You know, they really impressed me in their win over Boston. They played physically. They bounced back when they faced adversity, and they are an inexperienced playoff team. So I think they got a good harsh education in that series to prepare them for this Montreal team. In going into some of the numbers, I kind of favor Buffalo in the series. Their metrics in the first round were more impressive than that of Montreal. And I also think that they play with a physicality that can continue to wear down this team as Tampa tried to in the first round. So I'm kind of leaning Buffalo. I haven't made a formal pick on this one on ESPN.com yet, but heading into the series, I think I'm kind of leaning towards the Sabres.
2: Greg Wyshynski, ESPN senior NHL writer, joining us here on Game Night on ESPN Radio and the ESPN app. So I'm going to say this, and I know this is going to kind of sound like, no pun intended, but then again, kind of pun intended. There's a wild one going on in Colorado right now with the Avalanche up 7-5 over the Minnesota Wild. I mean, this is one of those where the Avalanche are considered the favorites, but the Wild are hanging in there. I mean, it was tied for a while there. What are you seeing and why this game has been so competitive and so kind of crazy to start?
1: Well, this is the joy of hockey, right? Like, everybody watches the first game. It's this tight defensive game where there's only a few goals scored. And then you watch this game between Colorado and Minnesota, and it's like they don't have goalies. It's like they just decided not to play defense for a night. It's crazy. 12 goals so far in the game, 12 different goal scorers. For those who don't know, the NHL's playoff format has kind of been a little bit criticized, because it's forcing the best teams to have pretty tough roads to get to the championship round. Minnesota was the seventh best team in the league. They had to play number three Dallas in the first round. Now Colorado, number one overall in the NHL in the regular season, has to play this Minnesota team who was seventh overall. So we knew that these series were going to be explosive and tough and just extremely entertaining. And game one of this series has certainly lived up to the hype.
0: Greg, I know I asked you about this after they were eliminated last week with the Oilers and Connor McDavid. We find out he had a foot fracture, talked a little bit about his future. Does that change your perception of where McDavid and the Oilers are at this point?
1: No, I mean, the aftermath of them getting eliminated, and this is a team that made the Stanley Cup final in consecutive seasons, lost both times to the Florida Panthers. First of all, you know, McDavid signed a 2-year contract extension last October. He's most likely gonna not ask out of the Oilers in this offseason, especially when you could say that their first round exit at the hands of the Anaheim Ducks was chalked up to their, you know, lack of health, and in particular that of McDavid. But both he and fellow superstar Leon Draisaitl both said very interesting things in their postseason press conference, which was, the team is average. The team is not as good as it was in the previous two seasons. Their coach, Chris Knobloch, talked about there being holes in the lineup. So all the pressure now is on Oilers management to try to make this a better team in a hurry, because they might only have two more seasons of McDavid in Edmonton before he leaves as an unrestricted free agent. And obviously that'll change the trajectory of that franchise.
2: Got a couple of matchups tomorrow night, Hurricanes against Flyers and the Golden Knights against the Ducks. But I want to talk about that Golden Knights against the Ducks series, because that starts tomorrow night. What's sort of the intriguing part for that series? Like, what's the X factor? Who do you expect to dominate and potentially win that series?
1: Well, it's the old irresistible force versus the immovable object matchup between my old ESPN colleague John Tortorella's defensive team in Vegas against a flying Ducks team offensively. They've got some great offensive talent on that team. They know how to put the pedal down and outscore their opponents. But the Vegas Golden Knights are a veteran team. They're savvy. They've got great two-way players that can take care of business on both ends. So it's going to be very much, what are the Golden Knights going to do to slow this Anaheim attack? And then what can they do to counterpunch against an Anaheim team that, quite frankly, in my opinion, does not play defense at a championship quality level quite yet.
2: Well, I tell you, what's always intriguing is when Greg stops by the show, because I always have to ask him or tell him, good luck with all the travel that you have to do anytime there's a Canadian team that's in the postseason. So, my friend, I wish you well on the road. ESPN senior NHL writer Greg Wyshynski, appreciate your time.
1: Anytime. Thanks for having me. Thanks for that.
2: Yeah, appreciated. 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You can hit us up on the call line, 888-729-3776, 888-SAY-ESPN. And Raptors, Cavaliers went at it back and forth, Mark, and it looked like it was going to be another one of those barn burners with these two teams who battled to the point where it came down to not just a game seven, but the home cooking for the Cavaliers, because of course they double up on the Raptors in the third quarter, go on to win that game and go on to move on now to face the Detroit Pistons. That's going to be an interesting matchup because you've got a team in the Pistons, number one in the Eastern Conference, expected to do great things this season. You got a team in the Cavaliers that retooled in the offseason. You got a team in the Cavaliers who were expected as well to do better having retooled at the trade deadline. Now, going to see exactly which one of these teams that had their opening round series go all the way to game seven is actually ready to show us the real Cavaliers or the real Pistons who are going to stand up.
0: Well, I think I've seen the real Pistons, and I'm not impressed. I have no faith in that offense at this point. Until I see something different, I don't have a ton of faith in them to be able to execute at a high level. And it's not necessarily even about the names on the back of the jersey, so to speak. You watch them and they just don't look anything like they did in a regular season. Now, some people want to chalk that up to playoff jitters for a young team. You know, last year they were eliminated in the first round. Now they're the number one seed and all that sort of stuff. Maybe there is something to that and they have some more time to figure it out and they're starting to get better. I didn't see it. I didn't see them start to get better at any point in this series. What I saw was them take advantage of an offensively inept Orlando Magic team and just get by. You know, they had a couple of good games where they showed up, but remember, this is a team that averaged close to 120 points during the regular season. And I know it's the playoffs and scoring is down, but like, you know, there were three games in this series rather, where they didn't get to 100 points. I mean, the other one, they got to 101. Like, that should not be what it is. There should be a breakout game at least for 120 from some of these teams where everything just clicks and nothing ever just clicked for the Detroit offense.
2: Yeah, and I think it's one of those games where at some point you kind of look at the supporting cast of the Detroit Pistons and you wonder, okay, who's going to be maybe that third scorer for them? Because Cade Cunningham has done his job throughout the course of this series, 32 points even in game seven. Tobias Harris, 30 points in game seven. But where, to your point, for an offense that was pretty solid throughout the course of the season, where's that offense going to come from? Because Duren only gave you 15 tonight. Duncan Robinson only gave you 10, and you really got nothing from the bench. So, yeah, the question becomes, can they kind of reset and find their regular season form in terms of their offense? And then for the Cleveland Cavaliers as well, you're starting to kind of see them click on all cylinders. Now, can they do that at a clip to be able to compete and maybe even upset this Detroit Pistons team? Well, like I said, will the real Pistons showed up today? Maybe. Mark doesn't think so because, I don't know, we don't really kind of know who the real Pistons are, but when they needed it most, they kind of showed up. Question becomes, are they going to show up again in the next round? It's Mark Zeno, Tanitra Batiste. This is Game Night on ESPN Radio and the ESPN app.
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23: Sasser will untuck his jersey and hold the basketball. The final horn will sound, and Detroit, the Pistons, win Game 7 and the series. 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
2: That call courtesy of ESPN Radio, the number one seed in the East, Detroit Pistons, moving on and getting set to take on the Cleveland Cavaliers. It's game night on ESPN Radio and the ESPN app, Sirius XM Channel 80, presented by Progressive Insurance. You can hit us up on the call line, 1-888-729-3776, 1-888-SAY-ESPN. Mark Zeno along with Tanitra Batiste here. And there is a wild one, and I meant that exactly the way I said it, Minnesota Wild against the Colorado Avalanche. And it seems like every time we blink, the Avs are scoring. This game in that first period, Avs scored three goals, Minnesota two, and then they flip it in the second period, but Avalanche pulling away with four goals in the final period, about 48 seconds left, 9-6 up on the Minnesota Wild, and a crazy one because you see the Colorado goalie allows six goals on 36 shots. Minnesota's goalie, eight goals allowed on 40 shots, and both of the goalies that started this game are still in it.
0: Well, make that nine now, Tanitra, because
2: nine, to be exact, an empty netter,
0: I assume.
2: Crazy.
0: Yeah, it was an empty netter that they just added, so nobody played defense in this one.
2: At all. And just like our ESPN senior NHL writer told us, most of the time you're looking for game one to kind of be one where both teams feel each other out. It's sort of this defensive battle, but it was an absolute offensive onslaught in game one of this particular series. Not exactly an onslaught in the series Pistons versus the Magic, but the Pistons score enough to pull off the 3-1 comeback. And just as I mentioned earlier, they're moving on to take on the Cleveland Cavaliers, and our own Lisa Salters caught up with Kate Cunningham post-game.
24: Kate, you said
1: said the last one didn't mean anything unless you finished it today. As you stand here, you listen to this crowd, you see all the Pistons legends giving you guys standing ovation. Just what is this moment feeling like to you right now?
4: Feels good. Feels good that we handle our business and did what we set out to do. Now, they really pushed us to the limit. We've grown a lot because of this series, because of that team and the way that, you know, they pushed us. So, you know, huge credit to them. And, you know, we're ready to get to the second round and continue business.
1: It was a pretty tight first quarter. Just what was the difference the rest of the way?
4: You know, we just maintain our intensity. We play, you know, our brand of basketball. And when we do that, we're hard to deal with. We know that. So, you know, just keeping that up, imposed ourselves on every game. That's the name of the game for us.
1: You are the second Piston to score 20-plus and 10-plus assists in a Game 7 in the playoffs. Isaiah Thomas in the building tonight. He was the other one. Just what does that mean to you?
4: It's incredible. It's an honor to be in the same sentence as a legend like IT. I'm glad he was here. I'm glad he was able to watch. You know, just being able to talk to him, pick his brain and have his support, it's amazing. I feel, you know, extremely lucky to have that. So, you know, just thankful to be part of a franchise like this. I want to keep it going.
1: And Tobias, 30-9 rebounds tonight. Just what has impressed you most about the way he's played, not just tonight, but in the last three games with the season on the line?
4: Yeah, he's a pro's pro, and he steps up when it's, you know, the lights are bright. He's been huge for us all year, but his leadership and the way that he steps up, and not only on the floor, but also in practices and, you know, using his mind and stuff. He's been huge for us, and we got to have somebody like that to move on, and we got one.
1: Kate, 6 days ago, you guys were down 3-1, and now here you are. How do you carry that over, that momentum, into the next round?
4: We got to keep playing our brand of basketball. We know it's not going to be easy. It gets tougher and tougher every round. So we just got to, you know, stay ourselves and continue to get better each round. And I think the Magic pushed us. I think we're a lot better team because of this. And we're excited to see what the next challenge holds.
2: It'll be interesting. And I don't know. Exciting. When I think of the Pistons, I'm not sure if those words go in the same sentence, just to be honest, just because we never quite know which Pistons team is going to show up. And this is one of those where if there's anything that's exciting, I would say maybe the fact that you had, you know, three game sevens to end the opening round. But yeah, I think that it's a good question that we kind of pose, and Cade Cunningham kind of spoke on it in terms of them growing and kind of being pushed to the limit by the Magic. But I do think that there are some things that they're going to have to tighten up, that they're going to have to improve if they want to get past this Cleveland Cavaliers team.
0: Oh, no doubt. And I think it's how very kind of them to say, oh, they really pushed us.
2: They pushed us.
0: Yeah, that's one way to put it. Or you played really, you know, under the level of what we expected you to play in this series, because that's an 8 seed and you're a 1 seed and it's not supposed to go down like that for the most part. I mean, the idea that this Pistons team got pushed says more about maybe the fact that they were sort of a paper tiger during the regular season. I don't know. I know when I watch this Pistons offense through this series, I find them wholly untrustworthy, and I don't think that this is a team that's going to advance past the next round unless they have some major changes on the offensive end of the floor coming. Like, it's just hard for me to believe that they can put this all together for 4 games against a team that's as experienced and seasoned as the Cavaliers, particularly in the postseason.
2: Yeah, and granted, with this Magic team, they were kind of an aberration, and you can almost say that about the 8 seeds, period, because they did have a lot of injuries. Paolo Banchero missed time. Franz Wagner missed time. Wendell Carter Jr. missed time. So they definitely had moments where they were showing you that they could be this kind of competitive team. But ultimately speaking, I think those injuries kind of put them in a position where maybe they were clicking, I don't want to say at the right time, but clicking just in time to be able to get into the playoffs. But ultimately speaking, maybe this squad is currently constructed, and they were without Franz Wagner yet again in the postseason for a couple games, but maybe as currently constructed, this isn't the team that can really be at the upper echelon of the Eastern Conference. But Paolo Banchero talked about this postgame and whether or not this team does have what it needs to actually take that next step and be in that conversation of the teams at the top of the East.
5: I mean, I can't really answer that. You know, I want to say yes, but we haven't been out of the first round. So if you're going off the last 3 years, the answer is no. But the nice answer would be yes, but honestly speaking, I can't say that we're good enough to be in the finals or Eastern finals, because the last 3 years we've had the same result. So that's your answer.
0: Paolo didn't mince words at all there, at all. And look, maybe the reports, Tanitra, that we were hearing prior to this series starting, fighting in the locker room, disagreements with the head coach, players didn't like him, and the fact that they, if they would have gotten bounced in the play-in tournament, that it might have ended the whole thing for everybody involved and there would be mass changes. I don't know if those changes are still coming, but the reality is that when your star player is saying, I don't think we're good enough, that's message sent loud and clear to everybody in the organization. And, it's either get better players or get better coaching, one or the other, but you're building around Banchero and he's telling you this ain't it.
2: Yeah, and we know what the league is. The league is a player-driven league. So oftentimes that superstar on the team is the one that you're looking for that cosign or that stamp of approval from in order to maintain your job. And I agree, that wasn't exactly a stamp of approval. Now, I don't know if you want to lay this at the feet of the head coach and Jamal Mosley. You want to lay this at the feet of Anthony Parker, the GM for the Magic, and whether or not he needs to maybe put some better players around Paolo Banchero. Not sure which way this is going to go, but yeah, when you hear that type of lack of endorsement from your superstar, you got to know that there's every chance that Jamal Mosley's days are numbered in Orlando.
0: Oh, changes have to be coming at this point in time.
2: Yeah.
0: I would be more surprised if they didn't. But I think, and remember, this is a team in the offseason that went out and got Desmond Bane for a haul that probably felt way more than what Desmond Bane was worth, as far as the value of what they had to move to get him. And that didn't work. So, and that's not a reflection necessarily of Desmond Bane, but it's just a reflection of the move you made clearly weren't enough. You're not getting out of the first round. Your star is discontent. That's recipe one for him asking for a trade soon if things don't change.
2: Yeah, you give away Kentavious Caldwell-Pope, Cole Anthony, and four unprotected first-round picks for Desmond Bane, and you go into a game seven, and all he gives you is 16 points, not good enough. What chance does the King have against the best in the West? We'll talk about that. It's Mark Zeno and Tanitra Batiste on Game Night on ESPN Radio and the ESPN app.
14: 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And the actor Laz Alonso, Mother's Milk from The Boys final season on Amazon Prime, is with us. 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
16: I'm John Ryder. The Pistons blow out the Magic 116-94 in their Game 7 first round. Cade Cunningham, 32 points, 12 assists. Detroit coming back from a 3-1 series deficit to win their first playoff series in 18 years. And the Cavs take out the Raptors 114-102. Jared Allen, 22 points, 19 rebounds. 11 of those were offensive boards. Donovan Mitchell with 22 points. So it will be the Pistons against the Cavs in the second round. Game 1 on Tuesday night. Cavs head coach Kenny Atkinson on facing the Pistons.
17: I think a lot of similarities, physicality, right? We're going to have to be mentally and physically tough to beat this team. Me, number one seed, they've had a great year. They're the favorites. We go in there, you know, we go in there as underdogs, which is a challenge. But, you know, it's, I think it's going to be a similar series, being able to handle their pressure, their rebounding, their force, their physicality. So hopefully this series prepared us for that.
16: Cleveland and Detroit split their four regular season meetings. For the Stanley Cup playoffs, we had game one of the second round, first second round game of the playoffs, and it was a wild one as the Avalanche defeat the Wild 9-6. Cale Makar with two goals and an assist. Nathan MacKinnon a goal and two assists. And the Canadiens just get nine shots on net, but they still beat the Lightning 2-1 in game seven of the first round as they advance to take on Buffalo in round two. In baseball, the Phillies over the Marlins 7-2. Philadelphia has won 5 of 6 under new manager Don Mattingly.
11: Hey, it's Evan Cohen. Coming up Monday with the second round of the NBA playoffs about to tip off, I'll tell you just how many teams left in the NBA playoffs that can actually win the title. It's Unsportsmanlike, 6 a.m. Eastern, right here on ESPN Radio, ESPN2, and ESPNU.

0: Sunday, May 3rd, 2026. 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
1: It's over in Phoenix. Thunder brought the broom to the Valley of the Sun, making NBA history in the process. The first team since the best-of-seven opening round format was adapted in 2003 to sweep not one, not two, but three consecutive open round series.
2: And the Lakers are going to win by 20. 98-78. Game over. Series over. And the Lakers advance to round two to take on the Oklahoma City Thunder.
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3: 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Hit us up on the call line, 1-888-729-3776, 1-888-SAY-ESPN, and you've got Thunder, you've got the Lakers. And listen, when you look at this regular season matchup, it was OKC by a long mile. They swept the series 4-0, average margin of 29 points a game, the largest differential between any two conference teams this season. But this is going to be a little interesting because you've got a Lakers team that showed us in that opening round what they were able to do, albeit against the Houston Rockets, but what they were able to do with LeBron James a little bit banged up, as most players are at this point of the season. Luka Doncic out of that series, unlikely to start this one, and Austin Reeves returning later in that series. But the Thunder also dealing with Jalen Williams, who's week to week with that grade one hamstring strain, probably not going to take the court for game one. So maybe that levels the playing field a little bit. But this is going to be interesting because, of course, now it's the postseason, and now we're going to see what this Lakers team can do as they've gotten better as the season has worn on versus a Thunder team that, of course, was able to sweep the Phoenix Suns, get a little bit of rest, and now we'll see if it's about the rest that the Thunder have or the rhythm that the Lakers had in getting the Rockets in six.
4: Yeah, I mean, look, the best version of the Lakers isn't good enough to stand up to Oklahoma City. That's just the reality of the matchup between these two teams. I mean, do you ever really truly count LeBron out? No, you don't. Because even at 41 years old, he's still a guy that you have to respect, and his postseason, you know, track record speaks for itself. Not only that, it's, you know, his basketball acumen is enough to keep his team in games. And so I don't think you can ever really truly count them out, but this is a massive boulder the Lakers are pushing uphill, even when they're 100% healthy. And the fact that we don't know what Luka Doncic's availability is, Austin Reeves still getting his legs underneath him, and all that is making this even a little bit of a steeper hill to climb for them.
3: Yeah, and in the first round, you're able to get out of LeBron James 26 points, 9 rebounds, almost 9 assists, shooting 43%. From three-point range, and you got nice games out of Rui Hachimura, who also was just stellar behind the perimeter or behind the arc. In addition, you got postseason Marcus Smart, who showed up, and a little, just enough of DeAndre Ayton to actually give this team that series in six. But yeah, this Oklahoma City Thunder team, a whole different animal, especially because, as you mentioned, we're not sure kind of where or what you're going to see out of a Luka Doncic, but our own senior NBA insider, ESPN's NBA insider, Shams Charania, talked about this on NBA Tip-Off in terms of Doncic's availability for this series.
5: Yeah, I'm told right now Luka Doncic will be out to start this series against the Oklahoma City Thunder. The Lakers are evaluating Doncic on a week-to-week basis with that grade 2 hamstring strain, so he's missed about a month right now. One source told me in the last few days it's still a slow path on Doncic's recovery. He's doing more and more on the court, but right now still not full-fledged running or full contact workout.
4: Tells you all you need to know. I mean, yeah, you know, he's not playing in this series. If you're being evaluated week to week, they're going to be down 3-0 before we start evaluating him again. And so, at that point, are you risking trying to make history against the best team in the league with, the future of your franchise? Probably not. So, if somehow the Lakers can steal a game on the road, which I don't think is probable or possible, you know, maybe you look at things a little bit differently, but I just can't see a world where the Lakers match up well against this team, particularly when the Lakers' bugaboo all year long has been defense. I know they started to play a little bit better defense when they won 16 of 18, and they started to look like they were a team that was going to turn it around and all of a sudden make some noise in the playoffs. Well, that's out the window right now when they don't have the full complement of their stars and what they need.
3: Yeah, and you look at what the Thunder were able to do against, albeit the Suns, in that first opening round, but in that first series, they still swept them. And so, hey, if you're in the NBA, you're at least solid, or you're at least, we'll say you're good enough because, hey, you're in the league. But ultimately, even with the Suns having the ability to score, the Thunder can score at will. And so they did it both ways. Sometimes it was just outscoring them and dominating them that way. Sometimes it was the domination on defense like we saw in game one where they outscored the Suns 119 to 84. So knowing that the Thunder can do it in any way, shape, or form that they feel like it. And the other piece there is when you're getting it from all over the place, we talk about the fact that, of course, your stars are going to shine in the playoffs. And so in that closeout game, you saw Shai Gilgeous-Alexander score 31 points. But you also saw Chet Holmgren really, really getting it done on the defensive side of the ball with 10 defensive rebounds for this team. So if that team, minus the Jalen Williams, is clicking on all cylinders, yeah, it's definitely going to be an uphill battle in terms of what the Lakers are going to have to force. But when Lakers head coach J.J. Redick was asked about this Oklahoma City Thunder team, he definitely gave a respect to the reigning champions.
6: You know, we saw a stat in our morning meeting this morning, like, of teams that have had back-to-back or even more than that, 10 or more better net ratings in consecutive seasons. We're talking about the 95-96 Bulls, the 96-97 Bulls, and then the 15 through 17 Warriors. You're literally talking about two of the greatest teams of all time. I said to a bunch of people yesterday, off-site that were, you know, talking about this series to me, I said, yeah, the Thunder are one of the greatest teams ever in NBA history. That's just the reality. They are. They're that good. I think our guys recognize that and respect that, and we know what kind of task we have in front of us.
4: Yeah, monumental, you know, indescribable, but they're going to go out there and play and line up with them, and we'll see what happens. I mean, you know, I think the biggest thing for the Thunder, just get out of this series healthy.
3: Yes.
4: Right?
3: Yes.
4: And you don't sort of, you know, mitigate anything in a sense of, like, you don't stop trying to win games just to keep guys healthy when you haven't clinched a series yet. But, you know, they have a formidable matchup in theory with the Spurs coming up if they get past Minnesota. I don't think it's a it's easy to say that the Spurs are definitively getting past the T-Wolves. If Anthony Edwards is healthy,
3: yeah,
4: it's a different series. So we'll have to wait and see what happens there. But, you know, for OKC, they have to manage that as well because they have their sights set on a title again.
3: Yeah, and you talk about how they manage through it and making sure that this unit is one that is healthy so that whether they face the Minnesota Timberwolves or the San Antonio Spurs, they're at full capacity or at full strength. But this is a team that has the type of depth that will allow Mark Dano to play 10 players at around 13 minutes per game, and just two players played more than 30 minutes per game against the Phoenix Suns. So I think coming into this series fairly well rested and knowing that he can play that type of rotation, I think also bodes well for this team to at least be able to do two things, as you mentioned, be able to stay healthy, but also to be able to sustain themselves because Jalen Williams is week to week. And I know that they're not going to want to rush him back or going to probably have an abundance of caution when it comes to him. But on that same token, I know they're going to be careful about the fact that Shai Gilgeous-Alexander, you know, he loves to get to the free throw line. So you got to also kind of watch that physicality piece with the Lakers, as you mentioned, with their defense improving. And J.J. Redick kind of talked about SGA and kind of his ability to get to the free throw line.
6: They give up the most free threes in the NBA, and they have heavy shifts, and they always make Holmgren low. So, you know, you're likely going to be able to shoot more threes against them. But again, you know, you have to base that on what the coverages are, and, you know, are they helping off? Are they not helping off? I mean, you think about some of the pick and rolls we ran versus Şengün, where, you know, Amen Thompson's hugged up with Luke, or Tari Eason's hugged up with LeBron. Like, it's based on the coverage. Like, if they're not willing to give up threes, you can't force feed threes, but we got to be ready to launch.
3: Yeah, I think that, and you have to protect the ball, because this team of the Thunder, they're known for being able to get a pick six, and before you can set your defense, they're already at the other end scoring and then immediately getting back on defense themselves. So yeah, you definitely have to be ready for that. That could be a factor. If the Lakers are able to turn them over, that's probably one of the areas where maybe they can, I don't want to say steal the series, but at least steal a game or
4: a game.
3: And push this. Yeah. Notice I said that with some hesitation mark.
4: That'll be about it.
3: A game, maybe two. Yeah, that's about it. But yeah, this Thunder team, they're one who they've been rolling the entire season, but still they've been consistently rolling, rolled right into the playoffs, got that series sweep against the Phoenix Suns, and now ready for some more action against the Los Angeles Lakers. But listen, LA isn't the only team that'll be missing a star for that second round matchup. How is that going to impact another team going into the second round of this NBA playoff season? It's Tanitra Batiste along with Mark Zeno, and this is Game Night on ESPN Radio and the ESPN app.
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0: lot of people didn't pick us to win or whatever it is, but, you know, our internal belief of, as a team was that we had enough to win.
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0: out Anthony Edwards for the Minnesota Timberwolves. 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Give us a call on the call-in line, 1-888-729-3776, 1-888-SAY-ESPN. Mark Zitto along with Tanitra Batiste here with you tonight. And Anthony Edwards is officially listed as doubtful for Minnesota's first two games of their second-round series against the San Antonio Spurs. So we're really going to have a tough hill to climb for these Wolves. And when you look back at the regular season matchup, now the Timberwolves did win two out of the three games against the Spurs, but that was the regular season, and that was with Anthony Edwards scoring 32 points in that last win against San Antonio. Now they don't know if they're going to have his services or this series. And granted, they were able to do stellar with out Anthony Edwards services in order to win against the Denver Nuggets. We saw breakout games from players like Ayo Dosunmu, and everyone really come together. The depth of the Minnesota Timberwolves helped them to get past the Denver Nuggets that, quite frankly, hasn't really seen bench depth the way they did with their championship run a couple seasons ago. But running up on the San Antonio Spurs team is going to hit a little bit different. And ESPN senior NBA insider Sham Sharamya said on NBA tip-off, he talked a little bit about an update on where Ant stands as far as his availability for the series.
1: So Anthony Edwards is a little bit in a different place. He is also expected to be out to start this second round series against San Antonio, so he'll be missing game one, likely game two as well. But he did get his first workouts in on Saturday and Sunday after missing about a week now with that hyperextension bone bruise in his knee. And he also traveled with the team to San Antonio. So there's optimism around team sources about his status overall. And I'm told Anthony Edwards himself is hopeful that he could push to be back in the lineup potentially game three or game four at the earliest. It's really just going to be about how he feels, how his rehab goes on a daily basis here this upcoming week. Minnesota is going to be conservative with him because, remember, he has also been dealing with runner's knee and his opposite knee, his right knee, for the last month plus.
2: Runner's knee, huh? It's a new one on me.
0: Yeah, I don't think I've ever heard of runner's knee myself, so I'm literally thinking,
2: it's
0: okay, what's
2: sore
0: that?
2: Knee.
0: But it's an overuse injury, an overuse injury that causes the dull pain around the kneecap. So yeah, in the case of how he plays as aggressively as he does, that is something that can be kind of that lingering injury that can come back to haunt you. And I'm sure the Minnesota Timberwolves want to err on the side of caution when it comes to Anthony Edwards. But on the same token, you got to look at the series, and you're seeing a healthier San Antonio, and you're wondering, in the absence of an Anthony Edwards, especially if it's for more than one game, what kind of chance are they going to have to really be competitive, if not steal this series without him?
2: Yeah, I don't know if they're – I mean, look, I get that the San Antonio Spurs look like a wagon, and Wemby is, you know, an alien and a freak, and, you know, it's hard to really justify, you know, anybody figuring out a way to stop him. I get all those things, and I'm not saying any of those things are incorrect or untrue. But there's still a different tone and tenor to the NBA postseason that they have to figure out. It's a young team still. I know they've got some older veterans on it, but I think we can't underscore at this point, you know, the difference between the playoffs and the regular season. Minnesota is as tough and gritty as a team as there is out there. The biggest, you know, if Gobert is in the middle to at least contend with Wemby, they'll have a shot. They'll have a shot. I don't know if they can beat them without Anthony Edwards, but I don't think it's going to look as one-sided as it did against Portland by any stretch of the imagination.
0: Yeah, and maybe one of the factors that we don't talk much about, because obviously Anthony Edwards is, as he goes, so goes this Minnesota Timberwolves team. But maybe one of the challenges as well is Dante DiVincenzo going down, mm-hmm. and how much that's going to affect this team going forward. You still do have, of course, role players like Jaden McDaniels or a sixth man like a Naz Reid who are going to always make those hustle plays. And like you said, if you can get Rudy Gobert to consistently just give you something that at least slows Victor Wembanyama down just a bit, that's probably where the chance is going to be. But you also make a great point about the possibility of maybe this Timberwolves team, who they have been able to go deep in the postseason, so they are veterans knowing what it is that they want to do and knowing what it's going to take to get there. And this is a young team with a Stephon Castle and a Devin Vassell who are playing lights out, but still nonetheless very limited in their postseason experience. And sometimes when you get to the second round, you get deeper in the postseason, you kind of see those factors, those things, those intangibles kind of becoming a factor. And again, you talk about these teams being very evenly matched in the regular season. And some of the reason that they were able to do that too is because of a Julius Randle, and really kind of seeing he's one that I feel like maybe because sometimes he's up, sometimes he's not. You maybe take those moments where you kind of take him for granted. But yeah, if you get the others, the supporting cast, those around him, and even like a Mike Conley who will give you just enough to be able to be that kind of contributor, sometimes double digits, certainly on the offensive side of the ball, I think that's where maybe Minnesota can hold its own mark. Maybe they can even luck out and kind of steal one game against San Antonio in those early games, maybe in San Antonio, bring it back to Minnesota, and maybe by that time you have Anthony Edwards back, and then you can kind of call it a series.
2: I mean, what would be your level of surprise if, you know, let's just say at some point, Anthony Edwards is back in this series. What would be your level of surprise if the T-Wolves pull off the upset?
0: I'll be honest, probably on a scale of 1 to 10, I'll say 4.
2: Yeah, I'll say, I mean, 4. And that's the point. I don't think it's that big of a shock if it happens. I'm not saying that it will. I don't think it's as far-fetched as some people think it is, that all of a sudden that, you know, this Minnesota Timberwolves team is just, you know, another team that, you know, they're not the Magic. They're not, you know, inept in any size, way, shape, or form. Sorry, Orlando fans. But, you know, like, they're just, you know, this is a competent team. They're well coached. They have playoff experience. They've been here before. This, you know, them winning this series would be surprising. I wouldn't call it shocking.
0: Right. I would say the same. And think about this. Nikola Jokic looked like the Joker in that series, and they were still able to win in 6. And so I think that speaks volumes as well. Granted, didn't quite get what he was needing out of the rest of the team, but again, we've seen Jokic be able to put this team on his back and single-handedly win a game. So I think for the Minnesota Timberwolves to be able to win the series, and especially losing the first game in the series and then being able to pick up the next 3 and then ultimately closing out in 6, I think that says that there is every opportunity that this Minnesota Timberwolves team, if they can just kind of tread some water, maybe even steal a game in San Antonio, get it back home, and then Anthony Edwards is back. Yeah, I think this team has every opportunity. And to your point, I would not be very shocked if they pull it off and they get back to the Western Conference Finals.
2: On the flip side, I wouldn't be surprised either if San Antonio won it in 5, right? Like, there is a gap between these two teams. And one is clearly better than the other and has been all year long. And one has a nearly unstoppable player on them, and the other one doesn't, and their best player is hurt. So that wouldn't surprise me either. But I just, you know, there's part of the postseason where the experience plays a factor and big moments matter, and none of the Spurs have had that yet, and the Timberwolves have.
0: Yeah, and so it's the Wolves and their experience and the potential that they've already shown to be able to go deep in the playoffs versus an upstart Spurs team, and whether or not what you saw in the regular season can actually translate to the postseason. We'll hear from the losing side of Cavs-Raptors. 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

0: the Cavs versus the Pistons in the second round of the NBA playoffs after Cleveland closed out Toronto 114-102 in Game 7 of the first round. Jared Allen was a big difference maker, 22 points and 19 rebounds. And the Pistons crushed the Magic 116-94. Tobias Harris, the vet, with 30 points, 9 rebounds, made 5 threes. To the Stanley Cup playoffs, we had a Game 7 of the first round. It was in Tampa Bay, and the Canadians beat the Lightning 2-1, despite just 9 shots on net. And the Avalanche knock off the Wild 9-6 the final in Game 1 of the second round in Colorado. Dale McCarr, 2 goals and an assist. In golf, Cameron Young wins the Cadillac Championship in Miami at 19 under, 6 ahead of Scottie Scheffler. Young gets $3.6 million for winning the event. He led wire to wire. Sunday night baseball in Detroit, the Tigers ripped the Rangers 7-1. Spencer Torkelson with a 2-run homer is 6. The Braves knock off the Rockies 11-6. The Braves off to their best start in franchise history, 25-10. Atlanta manager Walt Weiss.
1: It's a good group in there, and it's a really good atmosphere. There's good mojo, and I know winning does that, but there was a good feeling coming out of spring training. You know, it's just a really good bunch of guys that like to compete, and they enjoy playing together and winning together, and it's been really good.
0: Elsewhere, the Cubs have now won 5 straight. They're 22-12. They double up the Diamondbacks 8-4. Dodgers take the Cardinals 4-1.
2: Hey, this is Rich Eisen. Coming up Monday, the NBA playoffs first round is in the books. The NFL, of course, we've got that covered. And the actor Laz Alonso from The Boys final season on Amazon Prime is in studio. 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
3: Raptors inbound the ball, and that will officially do it. And the Cavs, as I was just about to say, hold court on their own court in Game 7. They take care of business. 114-102, the final.
4: The call courtesy of TSN 1050. 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Hit us up on the call line, 1-888-729-3776, 1-888-SAY-ESPN. Tanitra Batiste here with you, along with Mark Zeno. And Mark, this is why you play for home court advantage. In this series, the home team won every game, including Game 7. The Cleveland Cavaliers take it on their home floor 114-102 against the Toronto Raptors and are going to move on to take on the Detroit Pistons. And it was one of those games where, hey, it looked like it was anybody's game to win at halftime with these teams all knotted up at 49. But then Cleveland outscores Toronto 38-19 and then ultimately gets to move on. And yeah, I think for me, it was just one of those games where one of those series where you kind of walked in thinking, hey, the Cavaliers should have this, although these teams played each other fairly close in the regular season. Ultimately, the Cavaliers win, but I love what you've said throughout the show, which is you're still not convinced with the Cavaliers because you feel like it's a team that has a high ceiling, but for some reason keeps playing down to its floor.
5: Yeah, I mean, it's just this team, particularly post-trade deadline, you know, where we saw a different version of who they were and what they were capable of. They look like a team that was going to be, you know, one that was going to cause problems for their opponents in the postseason, and they seem to cause more problems for themselves, to be perfectly honest with you, and that's the part that's really frustrating because the roster is there. It looks like the players are there, and they just can't seem to get out of their own way at times, and the idea that they were in a Game 7 with this Toronto team, to me, feels like more of an indictment on them just simply because they're much better than them. Like, and they've proven that all year long. And once again, we continue to see why the NBA postseason and regular season are two completely different sports. But I just don't think there was a world where they should have been pushed this much by a Toronto team that was fairly average for the most part all year long.
4: Yeah. And you look at this Cavaliers team, as you mentioned, at the NBA trade deadline, they went after James Harden, acquired him from the

0: Clippers in a trade that sent Darius Garland and draft considerations their way. They pick up Dennis Schroeder and Keon Ellis from the Sacramento Kings in a three-team trade that also involved the Bulls. They send DeAndre Hunter to the Kings, and supposedly it's so that they can make a deep run into the postseason and maybe get to the top of the Eastern Conference, ultimately finish the season with the four seed, and then, as you mentioned, have to outlast the Toronto Raptors just to get beyond the opening round. And RJ Barrett said that, hey, when you have that one guy that shows up, that kind of makes the difference.
1: Allen wants to go get 19 rebounds. It's tough. Yeah, that's tough. But, you know, in these games, like tonight it was Allen, other night it was Schroeder, first couple games it was Strus. You know, when they have that one guy that shows up, it's tough. You know, when that one guy has a big game like that. But like I said, I'm proud of this group and just everything we're able to accomplish.
0: Yeah, and the big guy in particular that he's referencing there, Jarrett Allen, who had a monster game, 22 points on 7 of 11 shooting from the field to go along with 19 rebounds, a couple of assists, a couple of steals, a couple of blocks. Jarrett Allen was just everywhere for this team and really did make the difference.
2: Yeah, I mean, it's part of what makes this Cleveland team interesting and like, you know, again, talk about that ceiling. They've got multiple guys who can beat you. It's not just centered around one star, right? It's not just, you know, with Detroit right now, it's just Cade Cunningham. There's nobody else. There's not a lot of other high-level options for you to look at and go, oh, yeah, that's somebody we need a game plan for at this point in time. You just don't see it. And maybe that'll change as they, you know, go deeper in the postseason. But the point simply is that, you know, this Cleveland team is well-constructed, and they are constructed to make a deep playoff run or do something of that nature. We have yet to see it yet, and we have yet to see it all come to fruition. But the point is that, you know, if they can get out of their own way and they can actually start to make, you know, play to the level of what they're capable of, then I think that they've got a legitimate chance to beat Detroit and upset the one seed. And who knows, when you get to the Eastern Conference Finals, you're in a coin flip, right, in theory.
0: Yeah. And you're right. As you get to the later rounds in the playoffs, and it's always about matchups in basketball, but particularly things tighten up. The defense starts to get a little bit stiffer, and you see offenses that were once fluid kind of bogged down a little bit. So you never quite know in any series, anything can happen. As we've seen, I mean, that's why in part you saw three Eastern Conference matchups go down to a game seven. But Darko Rajakovic, the head coach for the Toronto Raptors, spoke post game on the series as well.
3: Darko, probably too soon to put the season in perspective, but in this game, where did you think things kind of unraveled for you a little bit?
4: I thought that we gave it all. I thought we gave it all. The everything we got today, guys were awesome. We were fighting for every possession. We were fighting for everything on the floor. We made it really hard for them. That was not an easy game for them to win. Congratulations to Cleveland. Have a lot of respect for Kenny, a lot of respect for that roster. Amazing players. You know, wish them all the best in the next round. We were close. We had our opportunities and chances. And there is going to be a lot of stuff to reflect on and to improve on going forward.
3: Was just energy a factor? We talked a little bit before the game how hard you guys have played to get yourself to this point. You're missing two starters. Do you think maybe you just couldn't find
4: we never looked to find excuses. You know, we don't look at excuses that we're missing players. We're not finding for excuses that we're tired. That's why I'm saying I'm really, really proud of this group and the fight that they brought. Not just in the game tonight, but the whole series and the whole season. I think that we created a culture that we are one of the hottest playing teams in the league. We put a lot of pride in that. Our main guys, they love to play that way. They're embracing to play that way. So really proud of the campaign we had this year.
5: Darko, you seem like a coach who takes a lot of pride in taking lessons from a lot of things. What are some of the, I guess, most important lessons you learned in this playoff run?
4: I learned how much I love this roster, how much I love my players. That's what I really learned. I'm going to be missing coaching those guys. I told them before the game that, you know, I want to advance to the next round so I can continue coaching them and being around them. This is a very special group of people, and I'm very grateful and thankful to have those guys around me and to have a chance to work with them.
6: Doug, when the game turned in the third quarter there, what did you think was separating the teams?
4: Start of the third quarter, we had five or six wide open shots that we missed. They were able to capitalize on that to score quickly in transition, and they created that separation. That was the main thing of the third quarter.
7: Now that you look back at it and everything that Scotty's been able to do over the last seven games, from playing point to defending James to scoring and playing as much as he has all season, is it kind of hard to imagine him doing more than he did?
4: For this stage, I think he gave it all. For this stage of his career, I think he gave it all, and I think he made a huge stride. He got so much better in this playoff series. But this is gonna, you know, I sound like a broken record, but this is not the best version of Scotty that we're gonna see. I know how hungry he is, how much he's gonna work over the course of the summer, and what kind of player he's gonna be next year. I think we're gonna see even better Scotty next year.
0: Yeah, I'm Mark. The Toronto Raptors don't have anything to hang their heads about, because last season we're talking about a Raptors team that didn't even make the play-in, finished the season at 30-52, got so much better this season, ending up in the fifth spot in the East, going 46-36 on the regular season. So yeah, I agree with Coach. They don't have anything to hang their hats on, and to have taken a Cleveland Cavaliers team to the absolute limit was pretty darn impressive, all things considered.
2: Yeah, I mean, look, the expectations weren't high for Toronto in any size, way, shape, or form, right? Felt like they exceeded them. Was really surprised to see them play to the level that they did for a better part of the series that they were in against the Cavs. And, again, felt like a little bit more of an indictment on the Cavs, right, about, you know, how much they keep playing down to their competition instead of playing up to a level where they are as good, if not better, than the teams that they're playing. And the playoffs are supposed to bring out the best in you, and that's what it did for Toronto. I mean, you know, to his point, not the best version of themselves, not the healthiest squad out there, but
0: yeah.
2: I was surprised. I mean, again, I don't take anything away from Toronto. I was surprised to see them be this competitive.
0: Yeah, they definitely played lights out until the bitter end, because they actually end up winning the fourth quarter of that game against the Cavaliers, but just ultimately not the game nor the series. Well, that was the best of the first round, but we got the best of the next one. It's Mark Zeno and Tanitra Batiste on Game Night on ESPN Radio and the ESPN app.
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0: but other teams moving right along. It's game night on ESPN Radio and the ESPN app, SiriusXM Channel 80, presented by Progressive Insurance. You can hit us up on the call line, 1-888-729-3776, 1-888-SAY-ESPN. Mark Zeno along with Tanitra Batiste, and there were some good things that we saw in round one. Yes.
1: Okay, because you and I are in Atlanta, and the Hawks do an amazing job at in-game entertainment, and they make it fun and exciting for everybody there, so I have no problems with them. But when you're down like 70 in the third quarter and you start pulling the swag surf out, like, read the room a little bit there.
0: Yeah, read the room.
1: You might I get stuff is sponsored and everything else. Like, if you're running game day ops, aren't you making the call? No, just kill it. Just kill it. We'll do it next year.
0: Yeah.
1: Right? Like...
0: So the head of entertainment, right? So the head of entertainment sits next to me each and every game.
1: Peel back the curtains here. I'm excited.
0: Yeah, No. So I literally will have to ask. Now you got me thinking because, of course, I do a post game show, so I also have to leave around halftime or third quarter. So I wasn't sure what call they actually made for game six on whether or not to swag and surf it. But I do believe you're right. That
1: because that's like a big thing for the Atlanta fans. Like the swag show is a huge. It, like the whole place gets pumping. It's a lot of fun, but I just really like, kill it. Not tonight. We'll try next year.
0: Not tonight. We'll just wait until season opener next go around.
1: Exactly.
0: But there are some teams that don't have to wait for the open of a series because they are moving on courtesy of what they were able to do in the first round, whether that is the Thunder, the Lakers. They moved on. They'll take on one another in this next series. Timberwolves, Spurs move on. Pistons, Cavs move on. And of course, Knicks, Sixers. But for you, when you look at this opening round that we saw have three game sevens, what was the best part of it for you?
1: I mean, I'll remove the fan in me out of this whole equation here, Tanisha.
0: Fair
1: enough. So we'll leave that part out. But I think, I think when you look at the first round, seeing what Victor Wembanyama did in his playoff debut, setting a Spurs record for points, and just the edge that team played with, was really interesting to see. Sometimes you don't know how teams are going to react when they get there, and they held themselves up pretty well, and they're going to be dangerous. I don't think they're beating the Thunder, but they're certainly going to be a fun watch, and we're setting this thing up here for years to come that the Thunder and Spurs are going to be going head-to-head in the postseason.
0: Yeah, no question. And of course, Spurs got to get through the Timberwolves first, but I agree with you on just the excitement around seeing Victor Wembanyama, despite that scary moment when his head hits the turf and it's like, oh dear.
1: Looked painful.
0: Like it was lights out on sight with him and just really glad that it wasn't something that lingered. And for me, maybe the team that's taking on the Thunder in that second round, that's probably the team that I was most impressed with. Maybe I dare I say was the best that I saw in round one, because when we heard about Luka Doncic being out indefinitely, heard about Austin Reeves being out, and it was to be determined as to when he would return to this team, you're thinking to yourself, okay, if it's just LeBron James, but then Kevin Durant plays and he's got the rest of that supporting cast for the Houston Rockets, man, this might be a long series for the Lakers. Maybe the Rockets steal this series. But then LeBron James goes otherworldly and he actually gets the support that he needs from all of the supporting cast, including the bench. Meanwhile, the Rockets, on the other hand, don't get Kevin Durant for all six of the games. And then when he's there, and I don't want to say a non-factor in terms of stats, but in terms of making a difference in what this series outcome was going to be. So for me, it was maybe, I'd say, and I don't know if it's the best series, but maybe the most impressive one in terms of what the Lakers were able to do without Doncic and without Reeves for the entirety of the series. 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Tanitra Batiste along with Mark Zeno as we wrap up the first round of the NBA playoffs. Going into round two, who are you most excited about? I mean, where do you think the best play is going to come from this round?
1: I mean, look, I think the most competitive series may end up being the Knicks and Sixers.
0: I disagree.
1: I think that's going to be the most competitive. That doesn't mean that I don't think Detroit and Cleveland won't go seven. because I probably do think it'll end up going seven. And then really, you know, if for San Antonio and OKC with their respective series, like I said, particularly for San Antonio, I would be surprised if they lost. I wouldn't be shocked.
0: Yeah.
1: I just, if Minnesota had its full complement and Anthony Edwards was 100% healthy, I think we look at this thing differently.
0: Sure.
1: But the West feels like it should play out the way we all thought it would, which is, you know, one versus two ends up meeting each other. And then, you know, not trying to get too far ahead, but the winner of Detroit-Cleveland is going to be really interesting. I mean,
0: yeah.
1: Of these four teams, everyone believes and should believe that the Knicks are a head and shoulders above Detroit, Cleveland, and Philadelphia.
0: Yeah.
1: Despite what the regular season standings told us. Mm-hmm. But imagine if the Knicks don't get past the Sixers. I mean, you're setting up for – you know what it feels like? It'll feel like that Lakers team versus the Sixers with Iverson. You know, like that. That's what the NBA Finals will feel like. It'll just be an absolute – massacre by whichever team in the Western Conference comes out.
0: Well, it'll also feel like, was it worth it to fire Tom Thibodeau? Because because your whole goal in hiring Mike Brown was because you felt like you couldn't get over the hump to get to the NBA Finals. So at a minimum, you've got to win this series to put yourself in position to get there. Now, like you mentioned over in the West, you're probably lining yourself up for a 1-2 showdown between the Oklahoma City Thunder, San Antonio Spurs. Can't do that in the East because the Detroit Pistons won't have an opportunity to take on a now ousted number 2 Boston Celtics team. But for me, when I look at maybe the best in round 2, I gotta agree with you. I think the Knicks 76ers, I'd give it to them as well because it's the competition that we think we're gonna see. This is a 6-game series, I believe for sure. Could be a 7-game series as well. I can't tip the hat to the Pistons and Cavs because number 1, we saw what futility looked like here and there with the Pistons, mm-hmm. and with the Cavaliers, we saw them still kind of playing not quite to the level that they can play to. So I'm not quite sure how that's going to be other than a slugfest of teams that may not execute at the highest level and then see which one executes slightly better than the other. But yeah, on that other end for the West, I think if you get Anthony Edwards back, maybe game 3. If you can get a split in San Antonio, then we're talking about a potential best series in that round. I think Thunder Lakers, that's feeling like Thunder in 5. And that's feeling like all you got to do, Thunder, is just stay healthy. Your goal is to get out of that thing as quickly as you can and make sure that you don't lose any more players because you're now waiting on Jalen Williams, who, of course, is week to week.
1: I mean, to your point, like, if something happens to OKC from a health perspective, and no one is wishing that, let's just be clear, you know, it's dynamically going to shift how things are going to look in the Western Conference, and possibly opens up the door for San Antonio to, you know, pull off an upset. But I think when you get to this point in the playoffs, health is something that really is what defines teams.
0: Yeah.
1: Right? I mean, guys are getting banged up. You've played a lot of minutes. You've played every other night. There hasn't been any nights off, you know, that, or, you know, the typical 2 nights off that they get, in the NBA at times during the regular season. So, conditioning, health, players' bodies, all that stuff matters. And one bad step, could change the course of a team's NBA postseason. It's that fragile, if you will.
0: Yeah. Indeed. Real quick, before we wrap up, if you look at these 4 series, which one do you think has the makings the most of an upset special?
1: I mean, I don't know if I'd call it an upset, but certainly the Cavs beating Detroit, I think, is probably the most likely.
0: Yeah, I would say the same. I don't know if it would be an upset necessarily, but yeah, just based on what we've seen out of the Detroit Pistons in the opening round, there's every chance to think that they could go down in the second round. Well, we appreciate you here on Game Night on ESPN Radio and the ESPN app. For Mark Zeno, I'm Tanitra Batiste, Sports Center, all night with Jay Reynolds up next. 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
2: This is Rich Eisen. 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And the actor Laz Alonso, Mother's Milk from The Boys final season on Amazon Prime, is with us. 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
21: Cade and the Pistons look to complete the series comeback against the Magic.
22: Cunningham bombs away off the left angle, grabs the lead for Detroit with a three of his own. His third of the half.
21: Montreal and Tampa Bay face off in a game seven on the ice.
23: Back for Gonzalez, left circle. Center point to Stu.
22: Shoot far! Tipped in front! Dominic James! The Lightning score on the power play. It's 1-1.
21: The young Raptors shock the Cavs and advance to round two.
24: Barrett lobs it inside to Poeltl. Down low, hands off to Shed. Out on the perimeter to Scotty. Open three ball. Bust it. Knock it down. Put the Toronto lead back up to five.
21: Plus, we've got all the action from a full day in the majors.
25: High fly ball. Deep left center. Tavares back on the track. At the wall. See ya. A two-run home run for Judge.
26: Dennis Jenkins has had a breakthrough season. Mm-hmm. Guy who was on a two-way contract.
27: What's his first name?
26: Danis.
27: Danis.
28: Yeah, yep. You like that name.
27: I got excited. I thought he was sweet.
26: Not Danish.
27: Danish. Okay, my bad.
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29: 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Sunday giving us four playoff series in the spotlight, three of them giving us a Game 7.
0: two of them in the NBA and both in the Eastern Conference. Cavs, Raptors going the distance, home team winning each of the first six. And as for game seven, it was tied at the half, but one-sided in the third.
1: They have put it together here in quarter number three. Barnes, and the victory by Strus, bounce down the floor to Allen. Strus on the loose with the steal. Allen with the rim wrecker.
2: Jared Allen, games one through five, was the best player on the floor.
27: Easily, Tim.
2: He dominated that series.
27: Yes, he did, and he's playing with the same spirit.
1: Follows his own miss again and laid it in. Jared Allen, what a quarter. What a game. 87-68.
0: WTAM with the call. Cavs outscoring Toronto 38-19 in the third. And in the fourth,
1: Mobley in front of the Cavalier bench. Fires left wing Wade. Dean, three. Good! Dean Wade, 5 points here in the fourth quarter of play. Cavaliers with their biggest lead. It's 22.
0: Up 22 there. They win it by a dozen. 114-102. Cleveland beating Toronto in game seven, advancing to the Eastern Conference semifinals for a third consecutive season. Cavs' fifth straight game seven victory. They're 7-2 all time. They've won the last five game sevens they've been in. Jared Allen, 22 points, 19 rebounds. Donovan Mitchell, 22 points as the Cavs finally get the series in seven.
3: When you go through these things, it teaches you a lot about yourself individually. It teaches you a lot about the people around you, right? Like, I joked about it with Serena, but like, he spoke up two or three different times. It's just not what he does. But that, when you get in those moments, it really shows you who you are. Like, that's a big moment. Dennis Schroeder spoke up. James spoke up. Ev spoke up. Max, Sam, like, holding each other accountable. Like, that's something that you wouldn't see if we went in four, went in five. And not to say that's a bad thing. It's just certain things when you don't face certain challenges, right? You don't know what you're capable of. You don't know where you don't pull from anything. You know what I'm saying? So, I think that was the difference last year. And then we've got maybe resistance against Indiana, and all year was pretty much a, you know, I don't want to say it was easy, but like it was, we were winning by 15 in different scenarios. So it's definitely a great mental push, but just because we went through this mental push doesn't mean we're guaranteed anything coming up, right? We still got to find a way to continue to be solid collective and go from there.
0: Donovan Mitchell and the Cavs moving on. James Harden had 18 points, 3 of 9 shooting, 6 rebounds.
4: That is going to take all of us, you know, they'll get Toronto credit. They're a really good team, especially defensively. They get after you. They swarm the basketball. They, you know, create turnovers and get out in transition. They just do things different, you know, and it's very effective. So, you know, throughout this entire series, like, it wasn't going to be easy. You know, we won the first two games at home. Felt like we had an opportunity, for the first three quarters of game three, game four, the same thing, and then even in game six. So, and it just didn't go our way, but we didn't quit. And this is our story. You know what I mean? Like, you know, some guys step up and you know, they did throughout the entire series. Like, one game it was Dennis, you know, tonight was Jay, Ev, like, it's an entire team, and we're going to need everybody in order to keep moving on.
0: Cavs get the win in game seven. They move on. Raptors fall to 3-4 in game sevens all time. 0-2 on the road. Scotty Barnes had 24 in the game seven loss.
6: Not just the third quarter. You know, it was scoring in transition. It was getting some offensive rebounds. That really just right there, that changed the game. The offensive rebounds just giving them extra possession. I felt like we was doing a great job of guarding them, those guys. But just constant offensive rebounds and running in transition, you know, it kind of just hurt us. They was getting momentum.
0: And the Raptors lose in game seven. Cavs move on. SportsCenter all night, ESPN Radio. Cleveland moving on. They would be facing the winner of Sunday's other game seven, the series that featured the top seed in the East. Pistons were surprised in game one of their series with Orlando. Magic taking the opener in Detroit. In fact, Orlando won three of the first four. Game five, Pistons stave off elimination and force a game six. Game six, Pistons stave off elimination again and force a game seven. Sunday, game seven. Another elimination game, although this one a mutual elimination game. Loser heading home. Pistons with a 40-point second quarter. They were in control, led by 11 at the break and by as much as 25 in game seven.
7: Cunningham takes a handoff on the right angle, dribbles the top for three. Bang, got it. Cunningham with 26 points. Fourth three-pointer for Cade Cunningham.
8: And the lead back to 20.
5: 78-58.
8: Jenkins from the top of the arc. No look jump pass in the right corner. Harris for three. Might be the dagger. 3:23 to go. Timeout Orlando. Tobias Harris with 30 points. His fifth three-pointer just made it 105-86.
0: Sean Kelly calling it here on ESPN Radio. Pistons win it 116-94. Moving on to the Eastern Conference semis in a matchup with the Cavs. Teams last played in the playoffs in 2016. Pistons in Game 7 against Orlando, 22-point win, largest Game 7 win in franchise history. They overcome a 3-1 series deficit to do it. Second time they've done that in franchise history. Cade Cunningham, 32 points in the Game 7 win. He spoke with our Lisa Salters.
9: Cade, you said the last one didn't mean anything unless you finished it today. As you stand here, you listen to this crowd, you see all the Pistons legends giving you guys standing ovation. Just what is this moment feeling like to you right now?
10: Feels good that we handle our business and did what we set out to do. Now they really pushed us to the limit. We've grown a lot because of this series, because of that team and the way that, you know, they pushed us. So, huge credit to them. And, you know, we're ready to get to the second round and continue business.
9: It was a pretty tight first quarter. Just what was the difference the rest of the way?
10: You know, we just maintain our intensity. We play, you know, our brand of basketball. And when we do that, we're hard to deal with. We know that. So, you know, just keeping that up, imposed ourselves on every game, that's the name of the game for us.
9: You are the second Piston to score 20-plus and 10-plus assists in a Game 7 in the playoffs. Isaiah Thomas in the building tonight. He was the other one. Just what does that mean to you?
10: It's incredible. It's an honor to be in the same sentence as a legend like IT. I'm glad he was here. I'm glad he was able to watch. Just being able to talk to him, pick his brain and have his support, it's amazing. I feel, extremely lucky to have that. So, just able to be part of a franchise like this, I want to keep it going.
9: And Tobias, 30 and 9 rebounds tonight. Just what has impressed you most about the way he's played, not just tonight, but in the last three games with the season on the line?
10: Yeah, he's a pro's pro, and he steps up when it's, the lights are bright. He's been huge for us all year, but his leadership and the way that he steps up, and not only on the floor, but also in practices and, using his mind and stuff. He's been huge for us, and we got to have somebody like that to move on, and we got one.
9: Kate, 6 days ago, you guys were down 3-1, and now here you are. How do you carry that over, that momentum, into the next round?
10: We got to keep playing our brand of basketball. We know it's not going to be easy. It gets tougher and tougher every round. So we just got to, stay ourselves and continue to get better each round. And I think the Magic pushed us. I think we're a lot better team because of this. And we're excited to see what the next challenge holds.
0: Cade Cunningham, third straight 30-point playoff game. Paolo Banchero had 38 in the loss for Orlando. He and the Magic eliminated in a series where they had a 3-1 lead.
11: Thinking we just gave them some open shots. Got to give them credit, They had guys that were knocking shots down, Tobias Harris specifically. He got going, and, the crowd got behind him.
0: Banchero's second player in NBA history with 35 points in each of his first two career Game 7s, Luka Doncic being the other. Cade Cunningham, 32 in the win. Tobias Harris had 30. The two of them, first player of Pistons teammates with 30 points in a Game 7. Pistons complete the rally from down 3-1. ESPN analyst Kendrick Perkins.
12: They had to find themselves. And, going through a series like this just makes you come together. And the big thing that we recognized was that we were looking at the Detroit Pistons and wondering who was going to be that Robin to Cade Cunningham. We know Cade is going to get his. And all of a sudden, we saw the emergence of Tobias Harris come to play over the last two games. And they're going to continue to need that from him. He was spectacular in Game 6 on the road, and he was extra special in Game 7 to close them out. And when you think about the Pistons and what they had last year, right? Malik Beasley coming in off the bench, Dennis Schroeder, Tim Hardaway Jr., they had a lot of offensive firepower to help Cade. So as they continue to move on throughout the course of this postseason, Tobias Harris is going to continue to step up. So is Jenkins. And I think Jalen Duren, he has overcome his little obstacles that he was going through in the first four or five games of this series, and he's going to be better.
0: Duren, 15 points, 15 rebounds, first double-double this postseason. Magic blowing a 3-1 series lead for the second time in franchise history. Detroit gets the win. They move on. Pistons, Cavaliers in the conference semis. SportsCenter All Night, ESPN Radio on the ice. Game 7 for Montreal and Tampa Bay. Lightning with home ice advantage, but Montreal would have the advantage on the scoreboard.
5: To the line. Hodgson shot. That's turned away by the stick of Vasilevsky. They score! It came back out in front. Newhook got it through. And it finds a way past Vasilevsky. And the Canadians have taken a 2-1 lead with 8:53 to go in the third period of Game 7. And there will be a tomorrow for Montreal. It is lights out in Tampa Bay. Game 7 belongs to the Canadians.
0: TSN 690, 2-1 the final in Game 7 as Montreal advances to play Buffalo in the second round. Canadiens, 9 shots on goal in Game 7. Second fewest on goal in a playoff game since shots on goal were first officially tracked in the late 1950s. Canadiens get the 2-1 win. 9 shots on goal total. Colorado in their opener with Minnesota, 9 goals.
13: Back for Faber. Returns it to Hughes. That's broken up. McKinnon has an empty net. You betcha! 9 times! Nathan McKinnon has goals in back-to-back games. It's 9-6 Colorado with 2 to go here in Game 1.
0: McKinnon with the empty netter and 2 assists. Altitude 92.5. Avs a 9-6 win over the Wild to take the series opener. 9 goals, most in a playoff game in their franchise history. 15 combined goals, tied for 5th most in a Stanley Cup playoff game all time. 14 different players score. That's happened only twice. Kings and Oilers did it in 1982 in Game 1 of their division semis. They had 15 different players score. Kings and Flames in Game 6 of 1993 also had 14, like the Avs and Wild did on Sunday. SportsCenter All Night, ESPN Radio. To the Diamond, best team in baseball, gets another win.
14: His 2-0 pitch on the way to Sullivan. In the air towards center. Over to his left, Dubon. He's under it, and he squeezes out number 3. The Braves win it. It's a sweep in Denver, and the Braves are off to their best 35-game start to a season in the modern era. That goes back to 1900. They are 15 games over 500 at 25 wins, 10 losses, and it's a great start to the road trip with a sweep of the Rockies.
0: 680 the Fan. Braves with the 11-6 win on Sunday. Avs outscored the Rockies on Sunday. Avs had 9, Rockies had 6. Braves with the 11-6 win. Major League best 25-10 record for Atlanta this season. Most wins through 35 games of a season, as you heard, since the team moved to Atlanta in the mid-60s. Manager Walt Weiss.
15: It's a good group in there, and it's a really good... It's a really good atmosphere. There's good mojo, and I know winning does that, but there was a good feeling coming out of spring training. You know, it's just a really good bunch of guys that like to compete, and they enjoy playing together and winning together, and it's been really good.
0: Fourth game they've had with at least 10 runs this season, second most in baseball with the Dodgers. Cubs, an 8-4 win over the Diamondbacks, fifth straight win for Chicago, 16-4 record since April 12th. They're tied with the Braves for the best record over that span. Dodgers, supposed to be in the discussion for best in baseball, but riding a 4-game losing streak playing in St. Louis on Sunday.
16: Dustin Mays, 0-2. And Freeman, base hit up the middle. And Kim's going to speed around third, come in to score. It's 3-0 Dodgers and a 2-out RBI single from Freddie Freeman.
0: AM 570 LA Sports. Dodgers a 4-1 win over the Cardinals. They snapped their 4-game losing streak. Freeman telling Spectrum Sportsnet LA.
17: When you look at just how you all were able to turn things around, what was the conversation amongst the team going into this one?
18: Yeah, I don't know if we've really turned it around yet. I mean, a lot of us are grinding, don't feel great with our swings, trying to get anything going. And luckily, Robo pitched an amazing game. I got to get in some early runs, settled down. Bullpen was great, but I think there's a lot more room for improvement on our offense.
0: The Dodgers get the 4-1 win. Shohei Ohtani 0-3 with a walk in the win for L.A. Not quite back to the majors. That's next. SportsCenter All Night continues. It's ESPN Radio.
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3: Chase Elliott streaks out of turn number four with a four-car length advantage over Denny Hamlin. He'll see the checkered flag, and he'll win at Texas Motor Speedway. Chase Elliott wins the Worth 400 over Denny Hamlin, Alex Bowman, Tyler Reddick, and Chris Buescher.
1: SiriusXM NASCAR Radio. Chase Elliott staying ahead of Denny Hamlin for the closing four laps after the final restart, picks up his second victory of the year, finished just ahead of Hamlin in both of those wins. Elliott picking up his 23rd career win, second at Texas, where 2 years ago he ended a 42-race winless streak. Chase Elliott taking the checkered flag on Sunday. SportsCenter All Night, ESPN Radio. Back to baseball in New York. Yankees and Orioles.
4: It was Aaron Judge, reached on an E5 in the first. High fly ball, deep left center. Tavares back on the track at the wall. See ya! A two-run home run for Judge. He moves one ahead of Rice, and the Yankees move two ahead of the Orioles. They're up 3-1.
1: Michael Kay, Yes Network. Yankees an 11-3 rout of the Orioles. Aaron Judge, 13th homer of the season, tied for the big league. Yankees. See, Aaron Judge with 13 homers, Ben Rice with a dozen, first pair of teammates with at least a dozen home runs through their first 34 games of a season since Manny Ramirez and Paul Sorrento each had a dozen for Cleveland in 1995. Yankees scoring 27 runs against the Orioles in the series, including 11 on Sunday, 15 hits as well as they go on to the 11-3 win. Yankees shortstop Anthony Volpe had his rehab stint come to an end on Sunday, but there's a catch.
4: Line drive. It is a base hit down the left field line. Two runs will score. The ball goes to the wall. It's a two-run double for Caballero, and the Yankees lead 3-2.
1: Caballero has started at shortstop in 33 of the Yankees' 34 games this season, and he's been impressive. Sunday happened to be the 20th day of Volpe's rehab assignment, and that's the maximum that's allowed. So, rather than bring Volpe back to the majors, the Yankees have optioned him to AAA. If Volpe remains in the minors another 20 days or more, it would delay his free agent eligibility by a year until after the 2029 season. Volpe had surgery on his left shoulder in mid-October after the Yankees were eliminated by the Blue Jays. SportsCenter All Night, ESPN Radio. Back to Sunday, Rays, Giants, they went 10 innings at the Trop.
5: Killian comes plateward, and a swing and a little looper. Back in second. It's going to drop base hit. Simpson rounding third. He's going to come home. There will be no throw. Jonathan Aranda does it again. His second walk-off this year, and the Rays with a clean sweep of the Giants. They come back to take it 2-1 and 10.
1: 6-20 WDAE, 2-1 the final. Rays are 9-1 in their last 10, outscoring their opponents 37-13 over that span. 4-1 in extra inning games this season. For the Rays, it's now 10 straight games where they've allowed three runs or fewer. Giants now mired in a season-long six-game losing streak. Astros and Red Sox at Fenway also went 10.
6: When he makes contact, he usually hits it hard. 1-2.
7: And that is drilled to left field, racing back to Rand, looking up, it's off the monster! Shumake scores, Altuve scores, racing to second base, Smith, he gets into a rundown as Matthews tries to come home, the throw to the plate, the slide, Matthews is out, and the inning is over, but the Astros get a pair of runs to take a 3-1 lead in the 10th. Cam Smith with a two-run double.
1: 3-for-5 with the two RBIs, second game with at least three hits this season for Smith. Astros with the 3-1 win in 10 over the Red Sox. KBME with the call. Red Sox 0-for-11 with runners in scoring position. Twins and Blue Jays.
8: There's a line drive into left center field. That's trouble. Carantini should advance to third base. They're going to try to wave him in here. Being waved around third. And the throw to the play is not in time. Twins lead 2-0 on a Keyshaw double. No balls and a strike. Fly ball, center field hit well. Varsho can track it down. He's not going to get it. He's going to go to the wall. Kieschel around third. He'll score. Clemens into second. Back-to-back doubles, back-to-back RBIs. Twins lead 3-0.
1: Twins led 3-0 there. They would hang on for a 4-3 win. Blue Jays grounding into a double play with runners on first and second with one out in the ninth to end the game. Sunday night in Detroit.
9: Yeah, the batter now will be Matt Vierling. First pitch swinging, loops this one into shallow center. Carter dives, he can't get it, and two runs are going to score. Two outs, man at second, 7-1 Detroit. The 3-2 is hit on the ground to Lee on the right side. Takes it in, toss to Torkelson, and that's the ball game. Tigers win it 7-1 and take 2 of 3 from the Rangers.
1: Boog Shambi calling it right here on ESPN Radio. Tigers, the 7-1 win. They improved to 12-3 at home. Best home record in baseball this season. That ties last year's team for the Tigers' second best through their first 15 home games of a season. Pretty decent Sunday all around for Detroit. That's next. 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
18: Hey, this is Rich Eisen. 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
0: Braves win again. They are now 25-10. Montreal takes game 7 in Tampa. Cavs win game 7 in Cleveland. And in Detroit,
2: Sasser will untuck his jersey and hold the basketball. The final horn will sound, and Detroit, the Pistons, win game 7 and the series. The final score, Detroit 116, Orlando 94.
0: Took 7 games. But the Pistons, the top seed in the East, able to move on. Detroit coming from down 3-1 for the win. Cade Cunningham, 32 points and a dozen assists.
3: We were pushed to the limit, and it made us really reflect on how we were playing, what got us to this position, and what made us win as many games as we won in the regular season. And, it got us back to playing the basketball that we knew we were capable of.
0: Pistons drop 3 of the first 4 in the series, but win the final 3 in advance with Coach J.B. Bickerstaff.
4: I mean, it's expected, and that's the amount of belief that we have in this group. This is a special group, and, you can't count us out. No matter the circumstances, no matter the situation, I like our chances to fight our way back. I thought we did a hell of a job of that, obviously, this series.
0: They win 116-94 in Game 7 on Sunday, advancing to the Eastern Conference Semis for the first time since 2008. You heard the win over the Magic here on ESPN Radio. Sean Kelly, Corey Alexander had the call for us. Back to Detroit. Sean?
2: Thank you, Jay. Game 7 belongs to the Detroit Pistons in front of their home crowd. They close out the series with a 116-94 win over the Orlando Magic. The top-seeded Pistons now advance to round 2 after a 60-win regular season. They were down 3-1 in this series, roar back, win 3 straight, dominate the second half of Game 6, and here basically control things from the second quarter on in Game 7.
5: We had an opportunity to talk with J.B. Bickerstaff pregame, and he told us that the second half of Game 6 resembled Detroit basketball. When you look at today's effort, not only Kay Cunningham with 32 points, but Tobias Harris stepping up with 30. Jalen Duren, 15-15. Danis Jenkins coming off the bench, 16 points, 5 assists, 3 rebounds. So this was a total team effort, got great production, and their defense absolutely did the job, once again holding the Magic to 94 points.
2: The separating segment of the game might have been late first half. It was a 20-6 run in favor of the Pistons to take an 11-point lead in the locker room. Do you see that as the defining moment in this game?
5: I do believe that was a defining moment, and it got to a 4-point game. It was 51-47. We talked about how the Magic could try to find a way to keep that close, and Detroit absolutely just separated at that point, making a double-digit halftime lead, and they never looked back after going into the locker room.
2: Pistons won the glass, 1 point in the paint, and 1 point off of turnover. It was closer than it really was, but Detroit did get 19 points off of 16 Orlando turnovers. Detroit coughed the ball up a little bit late to even the numbers out, but the separating came in a lot of ways from those points off turnovers. And again, shooting better than 50% for the game. 16 three-pointers knocked down by the Pistons. That has a new franchise record here for this franchise. And again, you mentioned the 32 by Cunningham and the 30 by Harris in this storied history of this franchise. Never have they had 2 in a Game 7, let alone a playoff game, each go for 30-plus. And for Detroit, it's a celebration long coming. 2008 was the last time they won a series. They do so here tonight. Detroit recovered from the 3-1 deficit. They seem like they're back to their usual selves here for Round 2.
5: And again, you're talking about Kay Cunningham getting back into the lineup. This young man missed so much time at the end of the regular season with the collapsed lung, but now Cade is back to being Cade, which he most likely would be a first-team All-NBA performer.
2: Paolo Banchero had 38 in the loss for Orlando. He did everything he could. He also added 9 rebounds, but there wasn't a tremendous amount of help otherwise on some low shooting from his teammates. Orlando's season is done, and we'll wonder a little bit about the future of Jamal Mosley as the head coach of the Orlando Magic as well. Nonetheless, it's Detroit in the 1-8 series advancing here with a Game 7 win. They will see, of course, the winner of Toronto-Cleveland, that Game 7 on Sunday night. Final score, again, 116-94. Detroit defeats Orlando in Game 7. For

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1: All right, Sean, so the Pistons move on with the Game 7 win at home. Pistons, top seed in the East, surviving in 7. They get the Cavaliers next. Cleveland winning their Game 7 Sunday.
2: Into the forecourt, Mitchell diving and scoring with a left hand. Timeout, Toronto. The Cavaliers have come out smoking here in the third quarter of play. 9 straight, and they lead the Raptors 58-49.
1: They go on to the Game 7 win. Donovan Mitchell, 22 points as Cleveland moves on. ESPN's Mark J. Spears.
3: Disappointing was an understatement the way they ended that game in Toronto in an embarrassing and tough fashion, which cost them 3 days of rest for this next series. And, you know, I expected Donovan to pretty be dour afterwards, but he smiled to me and he told me, "I'm excited. It's why you go get home court. Game sevens, do or die. This is why you compete. This is why you're late in the gym in the offseason. I'm excited for it." And I was at that time, I was like, okay, I kind of felt like they were going to be all right. He dapped me up pregame, like just so unnervous. But when the game started, it certainly didn't look like that way for the Cavaliers. All of a sudden, his fiance, Coco Jones, walks in, and then he seemed more relaxed. I don't know if that had anything to do with it. But they seemed to pick it up in the second quarter to tie the game. And in the second half, you know, it was the Jared Allen show. It was an incredible display by Jarrett and the Cavaliers, and something that we haven't seen from them all series in terms about being excited, like Donovan said, and competing. And that was the Cavaliers team that we expected from the beginning of this series, and they finally showed up, you know, in a do-or-die situation, as Donovan said.
4: Jared Allen's fingerprints are all over both ends of the floor here in impacting this game. How, from your seat, do you feel like Allen was a differentiator tonight and then moving on or not?
3: Donovan Mitchell and James Harden still haven't really had signature games yet, right, in this playoff so far. And it was Jared Allen who sparked them. He averaged like 9 points and 6 rebounds in the series going into this game. But he did better than that in the third quarter with 14 points and 10 rebounds. He was the one getting the block shots. He was the one that was sparking the team to get 50-50 balls. And I think they were inspired by him as well and his enthusiasm and his play. And yeah, I mean, I don't know if we count fast break points as a stats to an individual player, but he had fast break points as well. If you didn't know any better, you thought he might have been the best guy in the team. And that's certainly something they're going to need when they play the Pistons in a couple days. Actually, after the game, Donovan Mitchell talked to the crowd and told them to praise the Fro for the game he had. And he also implored the fans that this is a 2.5-hour drive from Detroit. Come up there and support them. Both teams have a day off before game one. But I'm really excited about this series with Spider, the Fro, and the Cavaliers facing the Pistons.
1: Cavaliers on the road for game one. Pistons hosting the series opener on Tuesday, Cinco de Mayo, in Detroit. SportsCenter All Night, ESPN Radio.
5: The 76ers, down 3-1, have come all the way back to beat the Boston Celtics.
6: Boston Celtics came into these playoffs arguably as the favorites to make it back to the NBA Finals.
7: 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We didn't really have an answer for him.
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1: Cavs and Pistons, the 1-4 matchup in the Eastern Conference semis. The other semi, the Knicks, the 3 seed, and the Sixers after they knocked off the Celtics, the 2 seed in the Eastern Conference. 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
9: I feel like it's Philly winning to me. I mean, what were they? I think they were 0-18, down 3-1, and I think the Celtics were 32-0, up 3-1. So you have the history there. I don't think they beat the Boston Celtics in a series in more than 4 decades. Embiid being hurt, coming back. So I think it's definitely Philly. And when you look at the playoff picture, it's not just that they beat Boston. I think they have a real chance to get to the finals if Embiid can stay healthy. That's the story.
10: Nah, they're not beating the Knicks. Come on. They're not beating the Knicks.
9: What makes you so confident in the Knicks?
1: Philly coming out of a series with Boston Celtics went to the postseason as the 2 seed out in the first round. How should fans feel? How do we feel about the season as a whole for the Celtics? ESPN's Jim Pontemps.
11: It's a bit of a complicated thing to look at, right? Because in the aggregate, they definitely overachieved. I mean, you look at the to me, the story of the last three games in that series between the Sixers and Celtics is that when fully healthy and operational, which is obviously a huge if and is rarely the case, Philadelphia is a more talented team at the top end particularly, right? Like with Joel Embiid and Paul George playing great and Tyrese Maxey and VJ Edgecombe, like they have a ton of high-end talent, and that really shone through, especially when Jason Tatum is out with this injury again. And, you know, Joe Mazzulla obviously tried to change things up quite a bit, but he's playing, you know, a bunch of, you know, pretty limited role players to try to win a game seven at home. And, you know, the fact that Boston won 56 games in a season when Tatum didn't play till March and they lost Kristaps Porzingis, Drew Holiday, Al Horford, and Luke Kornet last summer didn't really get anything back for them in terms of helping this year's team. It's a very impressive season, but it's also hard to feel that way when you're up 3-1 against a bitter rival and lose three in a row, including two at home, to have your season end in the first round when a week ago today, people thought they were the favorites, including me, to make the finals. I mean, it's a real wild whipsaw of a week, and it's a little surreal that their season's already over.
8: Are the Celtics fans, and are you willing to just excuse it away because of the Tatum injury? Or do you look at it as, okay, there might be bigger problems here long term for them?
11: I don't know. I mean, I'm not sure what Celtics fans are excusing or not losing to the Sixers. I'm sure they weren't thrilled about it yesterday. But, you know, I mean, the bottom line is they just have to get more talent if they want to be a championship level team again with this group. And that, like I said, I mean, not everybody went into this year thinking this was a gap year, right? The fact the Celtics had a 56-win season with the group they have is very impressive. But the playoffs are a very clarifying thing, and I think we learned in the series against Philly that, you know, like I said, they have work to do to try to make this team better and to really be good enough to get all the way to the end. And they don't have a ton of tools to do that this summer. So it's going to be very interesting to see what the Celtics do, and it's going to be a challenge for them to really level this group up.
1: 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Phillies jumping out to an early lead in Miami Sunday.
12: 2-2. Swung on. Hit high and deep. Right field. Going back, Stowers to the wall. He leaps, and it's out of his reach and gone. Another three-run home run for Bryson Stott, who has found his power stroke in Miami. And the Phillies have scored six runs here in the top of the first inning.
1: Sports Radio 94 WIP. Six-run top of the first. Second time this season they've done that. They scored seven against the Rockies in early April. They go on to a 7-2 win over the Marlins on Sunday. Mets jumping on the Angels.
13: 2-1 pitch. Pientos hits one. Deep left field. Out toward the wall. This one is gone. Another two-run home run for Mark Pientos. 5-1 Mets. What a day for Mark at the park here in Angel Stadium.
1: Pientos 2-for-4, 2 homers, 4 RBI, 6th career multi-homer game. Mets with a 5-1 win over the Angels, 880 ESPN New York. Angels, a baseball worst 2-12 record since April 18th. Padres and White Sox.
13: 1-1. Manny swings, hits it in the air a mile, deep to left field. Antonacci at the wall. He watches this one gonna go. Manny Machado with his fifth of the year, second of the inning for the Padres, and they go ahead for the first time today. It's 2-1.
14: Padres tuning into their long ball day.
1: 97-3, the fan. Padres, a four-game losing streak comes to an end with the win over the White Sox. Xander Bogaerts, go ahead, RBI single in the eighth inning. Royals, a 4-1 win over the Mariners. They sweep that series. First road sweep of the Mariners since 2017. Athletics, a 7-1 win over the Guardians. Nationals edge the Brewers 3-2 to snap a four-game home losing streak. Pirates and Reds were in a tight one.
15: Here's the 1-2 pitch. Line drive center field. Gets down. Here comes Connor Griffin. He will score. Head first dive. Connor Griffin. Chapman scores on the base hit by Cruz, the 1-2 pitch. 1-0 Pirates in the eighth.
1: 93-7 the fan. That's the only run scored in the game. Pirates with the 1-0 shutout win. First series sweep against the Reds since April of 2023. Reds have dropped 5 of their 6 matchups with the Pirates this season. Spotlight on New York and Philly. That's next. SportsCenter All Night continues. It's ESPN Radio.
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2: Cameron Young at the last to shoot 19 under par in our return to Doral. Strokes it on its way outside left, and it cuts in on the left side. And that is some luxury living for Cameron Young, who has won the 2026 Cadillac Championship, 700 FedEx Cup points. He outplayed the players in March and now slays the monster in May.
1: And picks up $3.5 million. Sirius XM PGA Tour Radio. Cameron Young at 19 under, third career PGA Tour win, second in his last four starts. He had one win in his first 103 starts. He's won two of the last four. 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
3: The 76ers, down 3-1, have come all the way back to beat the Boston Celtics.
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1: Couple of NBA series getting underway tonight. Wolves, Spurs, and San Antonio. And in the East, Sixers and Knicks in New York. 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
6: These Knicks are a likable group. The actual jersey, the name on the jersey, and New Yorkers in general, and I'm one of them, will be hated on. And I am someone that has hated on parts of this Knicks team because I do not like one-way players. And it's a sport where we say, like, oh, that guy's a great two-way player, which is redundant because if you're a basketball player, you're supposed to play offense and defense. But to your original point about the Sixers, yeah, last night, and in this previous series, because everyone was kind of sick of all the Boston love, yeah, they became America's sweetheart. And I do think the Embiid story was amazing in this series. What's sad, guys, is can you trust the concept of him being healthy for an entire series now moving forward? Because there is no one in the world that has had more fluke injuries and illnesses than Joel Embiid.
1: 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But NBA playoff action continues tonight, and we will have it for you here on ESPN Radio. Sixers, Knicks opening their series at Madison Square Garden. ESPN analyst Kendrick Perkins.
7: This right here is going to be a brawl for it all. This is going 7 games, and I cannot wait for this matchup. It's going to come down to the bigs. Joel Embiid had it his way against Boston and obviously exposed Boston because they didn't have no one to stop them. I'm waiting to look at this matchup because Carl Anthony Towns is playing some of the best basketball of under Mike Brown at the most important time. You have Mitchell Robinson coming in off the bench that has been spectacular on both ends of the floor. So I'm looking at whoever wins this battle between Towns and Embiid, that's who's going to win this series. I'm looking forward to it. Who's going to get stops? Which one of these guys are going to continue to dominate is going to be the big key. I believe Maxi and Jalen Brunson are going to cancel each other out. But best to believe this is going to be a bar fight.
1: Sixers, Knicks. It's here on ESPN Radio presented by Gusto. 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Two series getting underway on Monday. Sixers, Knicks, Wolves, and Spurs. And then on Tuesday, the other two series, Lakers and Thunder in OKC. And in Detroit, the other one seed, Pistons, who survived in 7 against the Cavaliers, who came out of their series in 7. SportsCenter All Night, ESPN Radio. We'll see what Monday's action gives us. But as for Sunday's top sounds, John Reiner.
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9: Thanks, Jay. We begin with baseball, and the Braves keep rolling. 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
10: The Braves win it. It's a sweep in Denver, and the Braves are off to their best 35-game start to a season in the modern era. That goes back to 1900. They are 15 games over 500 at 25 wins, 10 losses.
0: Number 4.
9: And a longtime veteran and former MVP still has it. The longtime Pirate, now with the Rangers, with great glove work for Sunday Night Baseball in Detroit. 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
11: 1-1. Swing and a ball ripped right field. McCutcheon diving. Oh, and he made the catch. Andrew McCutcheon, the 39-year-old, lays out, diving towards the corner, and he stole extra bases from Wenzel Perez.
0: Number 3.
9: First round of the Stanley Cup playoffs finishing up tonight with Game 7 at Tampa Bay. The Canadians get just 9 shots on net, but still skate past the Lightning 2-1 to advance. The final call on TSN 690.
12: And there will be a tomorrow for Montreal. It is lights out in Tampa Bay. Game 7 belongs to the Canadians.
13: Number 2.
9: The first round of the NBA playoffs wrapping up, and the Cavs close out the Raptors thanks to a big third quarter on WTAM.
11: They have put it together here in quarter number 3. Barnes, and a breakaway by Strus. Bounce down the floor to Allen. Strus on the loose with the steal. Allen with the rim wrecker.
13: Number 1.
9: And we had the first game of the second round of the Stanley Cup playoffs tonight at Denver, and it was bonkers. 9-6 Avalanche over the Wild. The Colorado's star defenseman continues to produce. The call on altitude 92.5.
11: Able to recover. Back to the point. Taves swings it to his right. Cale Makar doesn't take the shot. Now he does.
12: He scores! Oh, hail Cale! That's two here in the third.
1: 9-6 will be the final. 14 different players scoring, as Oprah would say. You get a goal. You get a goal. Game 2 of the series coming up on Tuesday in Denver. We'll see it on ESPN, 8 o'clock Eastern. Surviving in 7. That's next. 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
5: Cade and the Pistons look to complete the series comeback against the Magic.
6: Cunningham bombs away off the left angle, grabs the lead for Detroit with a three of his own. His third of the half.
5: Montreal and Tampa Bay face off in a game seven on the ice.
17: Back for Gonsalves, left circle. Center point to Stu.
6: Shoot far! Tipped in front! Dominic Thames! The Lightning score and the power play, it's 1-1!
5: The young Raptors shock the Cavs and advance to round two.
26: Barrett lobs it inside to Poeltl. Down low, hands off to Shed. Out on the perimeter to Scotty. Open three ball. Bust it. Knock it down. Put the Toronto lead back up to five.
5: Plus, we've got all the action from a full day in the majors.
27: High fly ball. Deep left center. Tavares back. On the track. At the wall. See ya. A two-run home run for Judge.
28: Venus Jenkins has had a breakthrough season. Mm-hmm. Guy who was on a two-way contract.
29: What's his first name?
28: Danis.
29: Danis.
30: Yeah, yep. You like that name.
29: I got excited. I thought it was sweet.
28: Not Danish.
29: Danish. Okay, my bad.
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1: 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Sunday giving us four playoff series in the spotlight, three of them giving us a Game 7, two of them in the NBA and both in the Eastern Conference. Cavs, Raptors going the distance, home team winning each of the first six. And as for Game 7, it was tied at the half, but one-sided in the third.
31: They have put it together here in quarter number three. Barnes,
6: and a victory by Strus! Bounce down the floor to Allen. Pow! Strus on the loose with the steal. Allen with the rim wrecker.
31: Jared Allen, games 1 through 5, was the best player on the floor.
32: Easily, Tim.
31: He dominated that series.
32: Yes, he did, and he's playing with the same spirit.
6: Follows his own miss again and laid it in. What a quarter! What a game! 87-68.
1: WTAM with the call. Cavs outscoring Toronto 38-19 in the third. And in the fourth,
31: Mobley in front of the Cavalier bench. Fires left wing Wade. Dean, three.
6: Good! Dean Wade, 5 points here in the fourth quarter of play. Cavaliers with their biggest lead. It's 22.
1: Up 22 there. They win it by a dozen. 114-102. Cleveland beating Toronto in game 7, advancing to the Eastern Conference semifinals for a third consecutive season. Cavs' fifth straight game 7 victory. They're 7-2 all time. They've won the last 5 game 7s they've been in. Jared Allen, 22 points, 19 rebounds. Donovan Mitchell, 22 points as the Cavs finally get the series in 7.
33: When you go through these things, it teaches you a lot about yourself individually. It teaches you a lot about the people around you, right? Like, I joked about it with Serena, but like, he spoke up 2 or 3 different times. It's just not what he does. But that, when you get in those moments, it really shows you who you are. Like, that's a big moment. Dennis Schroeder spoke up. James spoke up. Ed spoke up. Max. Sam. Like, holding each other accountable. Like, that's something that you wouldn't see if we went in 4. Went in 5. And not to say that's a bad thing. It's just certain things when you don't face certain challenges, right? You don't know what you're capable of. You don't know where you don't pull from anything. You know what I'm saying? So, I think that was the difference last year. Then we've got maybe resistance against Indiana, and all year was pretty much a, you know, don't want to say it was easy, but like it was, we were winning by 15 in different in scenarios. So it's definitely a great mental push, but just because we went through this mental push doesn't mean we're guaranteed anything coming up, right? We still got to find a way to continue to be solid collective and go from there.
1: Donovan Mitchell and the Cavs moving on. James Harden had 18 points, 3 of 9 shooting, 6 rebounds.
0: That is going to take all of us, you know, that gives Toronto credit. They're a really good team, especially defensively. They get after you. They swarm the basketball. They, you know, create turnovers and get out in transition. They just do things different, you know, and it's very effective. So, you know, throughout this entire series, like, it wasn't going to be easy. You know, we won the first two games at home. Felt like we had an opportunity, for the first 3 quarters of game 3, game 4, the same thing, and then even in game 6. So, and it just didn't go our way, but we didn't quit. And this is our story. You know what I mean? Like, you know, some guys step up and you know, they did throughout the entire series. Like one game it was Dennis, you know, tonight it was Jay, Ev, like it's an entire team, and we're going to need everybody in order to keep moving on.
1: Cavs get the win in game 7. They move on. Raptors fall to 3-4 in game 7s all time. 0-2 on the road. Scotty Barnes had 24 in the game 7 loss.
7: Not just the third quarter. You know, it was scoring in transition. It was getting some offensive rebounds. That really just right there, that changed the game. The offensive rebounds just giving them extra possession. I feel like we was doing a great job of guarding them, those guys. But just constant offensive rebounds and running in transition, you know, it kind of just hurt us. They was getting momentum.
1: And the Raptors lose in game 7. Cavs move on. SportsCenter all night, ESPN Radio. Cleveland moving on. They would be facing the winner of Sunday's other game 7, the series that featured the top seed in the East. Pistons were surprised in game 1 of their series with Orlando. Magic taking the opener in Detroit. In fact, Orlando won 3 of the first 4. Game 5, Pistons stave off elimination and force a game 6. Game 6, Pistons stave off elimination again and force a game 7. Sunday, game 7. Another elimination game, although this one a mutual elimination game. Loser heading home. Pistons, with a 40-point second quarter, they were in control, led by 11 at the break and by as much as 25 in game 7.
8: Cunningham takes a handoff on the right angle, dribbles the top for 3. Bang, got it. Cunningham with 26 points. Fourth three-pointer for Cade Cunningham.
9: And the lead back to 20.
8: 78-58. Jenkins from the top of the arc. No look jump pass to the right corner. Harris for 3. Might be the dagger. 3:23 to go. Timeout Orlando. Tobias Harris with 30 points. His fifth three-pointer just made it 105-86.
1: Sean Kelly calling it here on ESPN Radio. Pistons win it 116-94. Moving on to the Eastern Conference semis in a matchup with the Cavs. Teams last played in the playoffs in 2016. Pistons in game 7 against Orlando, 22-point win, largest game 7 win in franchise history. They overcome a 3-1 series deficit to do it. Second time they've done that in franchise history. Cade Cunningham, 32 points in the game 7 win. He spoke with our Lisa Salters.
10: Cade, you said the last one didn't mean anything unless you finished it today. As you stand here, you listen to this crowd, you see all the Pistons legends giving you guys standing ovation. Just what is this moment feeling like to you right now?
11: Feels good that we handled our business and did what we set out to do. You know, they really pushed us to the limit. We've grown a lot because of this series, because of that team and the way that, you know, they pushed us. So, you know, huge credit to them. And, you know, we're ready to get to the second round and continue business.
10: It was a pretty tight first quarter. Just what was the difference the rest of the way?
11: You know, we just maintain our intensity. We play, you know, our brand of basketball. And when we do that, we're hard to deal with. We know that. So, you know, just keeping that up, it holds on steps on every game. That's the name of the game for us.
10: You are the second Piston to score 20-plus and 10-plus assists in a game 7 in the playoffs. Isaiah Thomas in the building tonight. He was the other one. Just what does that mean to you?
11: It's incredible. It's an honor to be in the same sentence as a legend. Like, I see, I'm glad he was here. I'm glad he was able to watch. Just being able to talk to him, pick his brain and have his support, it's amazing. I feel, you know, extremely lucky to have that. So, you know, just able to be part of a franchise like this and want to keep it going.
10: And Tobias, 30 and 9 rebounds tonight. Just what has impressed you most about the way he's played, not just tonight, but in the last 3 games with the season on the line?
11: Yeah, he's a pro's pro, and he steps up when it's, you know, the lights are bright. he's been huge for us all year, but his leadership and the way that he steps up, and not only on the floor, but also in practices and, you know, using his mind and stuff, he's been huge for us, and we got to have somebody like that to move on, and we got one.
10: Cade, 6 days ago, you guys were down 3-1, and now here you are. How do you carry that over, that momentum, into the next round?
11: We got to keep playing our brand of basketball. We know it's not going to be easy. It gets tougher and tougher every round. So we just got to, you know, stay ourselves and continue to get better each round. And I think the Magic pushed us. I think we're a lot better team because of this. And we're excited to see what the next challenge holds.
1: Cade Cunningham, third straight 30-point playoff game. Paolo Banchero had 38 in the loss for Orlando. He and the Magic eliminated in a series where they had a 3-1 lead.
12: Thinking we just gave them some open shots. Got to give them credit, you know. They had guys that were knocking shots down, Tobias Harris specifically. He got going, and, yeah, you know, the crowd got behind him.
1: Banchero's second player in NBA history with 35 points in each of his first two career game sevens, Luka Doncic being the other. Cade Cunningham, 32 in the win. Tobias Harris had 30. The two of them, first player of Pistons teammates with 30 points in a game seven. Pistons complete the rally from down 3-1. ESPN analyst Kendrick Perkins.
13: They had to find themselves. And, you know, going through a series like this just makes you come together. And the big thing that we recognized was that we were looking at the Detroit Pistons and wondering who was going to be that Robin to Cade Cunningham. We know Cade is going to get his. And all of a sudden, we saw the emergence of Tobias Harris come to play over the last two games. And they're going to continue to need that from him. He was spectacular in game six on the road, and he was extra special in game seven to close them out. And when you think about the Pistons and what they had last year, right? Malik Beasley coming in off the bench, Dennis Schroeder, Tim Hardaway Jr., they had a lot of offensive firepower to help Cade. So as they continue to move on throughout the course of this postseason, Tobias Harris is going to continue to step up. So is Jenkins. And I think Jalen Duren, he has overcome his, you know, his little obstacles that he was going through in the first four or five games of this series, and he's going to be better.
1: Duren, 15 points, 15 rebounds, first double-double this postseason. Magic blowing a 3-1 series lead for the second time in franchise history. Detroit gets the win. They move on. Pistons, Cavaliers in the conference semis. SportsCenter All Night, ESPN Radio on the ice. Game 7 for Montreal and Tampa Bay. Lightning with home ice advantage, but Montreal would have the advantage on the scoreboard.
14: To the line. Hoxin shot. That's turned away by the stick of Vasilevsky. They score! It came back out in front. Newhook got it through. And it finds a way past Vasilevsky. And the Canadians have taken a 2-1 lead with 8:53 to go in the third period of Game 7. And there will be a tomorrow for Montreal. It is lights out in Tampa Bay. Game 7 belongs to the Canadians.
1: TSN 690, 2-1 the final in Game 7 as Montreal advances to play Buffalo in the second round. Canadiens, 9 shots on goal in Game 7. Second fewest on goal in a playoff game since shots on goal were first officially tracked in the late 1950s. Canadiens get the 2-1 win. 9 shots on goal total. Colorado in their opener with Minnesota, 9 goals.
15: Back for Faber. Returns it to Hughes. That's broken up. McKinnon has an empty net. You betcha! 9 times! Nathan McKinnon has goals in back-to-back games. It's 9-6 Colorado with 2 to go here in game 1.
1: McKinnon with the empty netter and 2 assists, altitude 92.5. Avs a 9-6 win over the Wild to take the series opener. 9 goals, most in a playoff game in their franchise history. 15 combined goals, tied for 5th most in a Stanley Cup playoff game all time. 14 different players scored. That's happened only twice. Kings and Oilers did it in 1982 in game 1. Of their division semis, they had 15 different players score. Kings and Flames in Game 6 of 1993 also had 14, like the Avs and Wild did on Sunday. SportsCenter All Night, ESPN Radio. To the Diamond, best team in baseball, gets another win.
3: His 2-0 pitch on the way to Sullivan. In the air towards center. Over to his left, Dubon. He's under it, and he squeezes out number three. The Braves win it. It's a sweep in Denver, and the Braves are off to their best 35-game start to a season in the modern era. That goes back to 1900. They are 15 games over 500 at 25 wins, 10 losses, and it's a great start to the road trip with a sweep of the Rockies.
1: 680 the Fan. Braves with the 11-6 win on Sunday. Avs outscored the Rockies on Sunday. Avs had 9, Rockies had 6. Braves with the 11-6 win, Major League best 25-10 record for Atlanta this season. Most wins through 35 games of a season, as you heard, since the team moved to Atlanta in the mid-60s. Manager Walt Weiss.
4: It's a good group in there. It's a really good atmosphere. There's good mojo, and I know winning does that, but there was a good feeling coming out of spring training. You know, it's just a really good bunch of guys that like to compete, and they enjoy playing together and winning together, and it's been really good.
1: Fourth game they've had with at least 10 runs this season, second most in baseball with the Dodgers. Cubs, an 8-4 win over the Diamondbacks, fifth straight win for Chicago, 16-4 record since April 12th. They're tied with the Braves for the best record over that span. Dodgers, supposed to be in the discussion for best in baseball, but riding a 4-game losing streak playing in St. Louis on Sunday.
16: Dustin Mays, 0-2. And Freeman, base hit up the middle. And Kim's going to speed around third, come in to score. It's 3-0 Dodgers and a 2-out RBI single from Freddie Freeman.
1: AM 570 LA Sports. Dodgers a 4-1 win over the Cardinals. They snapped their 4-game losing streak. Freeman telling Spectrum Sportsnet LA.
17: When you look at just how you all were able to turn things around, what was the conversation amongst the team going into this one?
11: Yeah, I don't know if we really turned it around yet. I mean, a lot of us are grinding, don't feel great with our swings, trying to get anything going. And luckily, Robo pitched an amazing game. I got to get in some early runs, settled down. Bullpen was great, but I think there's a lot more room for improvement on our offense.
1: The Dodgers get the 4-1 win. Shohei Ohtani 0-3 with a walk in the win for L.A. Not quite back to the majors. That's next. SportsCenter All Night continues. 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
3: Chase Elliott streaks out of turn number four with a four-car length advantage over Denny Hamlin. He'll see the checkered flag, and he'll win at Texas Motor Speedway. Chase Elliott wins the Worth 400 over Denny Hamlin, Alex Bowman, Tyler Reddick, and Chris Buescher.
1: SiriusXM NASCAR Radio. Chase Elliott staying ahead of Denny Hamlin for the closing four laps after the final restart, picks up his second victory of the year, finished just ahead of Hamlin in both of those wins. Elliott picking up his 23rd career win, second at Texas, where 2 years ago he ended a 42-race winless streak. Chase Elliott taking the checkered flag on Sunday. SportsCenter All Night, ESPN Radio. Back to baseball in New York. Yankees and Orioles.
4: It was Aaron Judge, reached on an E5 in the first. High fly ball, deep left center. Tavares back on the track at the wall. See ya! A two-run home run for Judge. He moves one ahead of Rice, and the Yankees move two ahead of the Orioles. They're up 3-1.
1: Michael Kay, Yes Network. Yankees an 11-3 rout of the Orioles. Aaron Judge with 13 homers. Ben Rice with a dozen. First pair of teammates with at least a dozen home runs through their first 34 games of a season. Since Manny Ramirez and Paul Sorrento each had a dozen for Cleveland in 1995. Yankees scoring 27 runs against the Orioles in the series, including 11 on Sunday, 15 hits as well as they go on to the 11-3 win. Yankees shortstop Anthony Volpe had his rehab stint come to an end on Sunday, but there's a catch.
4: Line drive, it is a base hit down the left field line. Two runs will score. The ball goes to the wall. It's a two-run double for Caballero, and the Yankees lead 3-2.
1: Caballero has started at shortstop in 33 of the Yankees' 34 games this season, and he's been impressive. Sunday happened to be the 20th day of Volpe's rehab assignment, and that's the maximum that's allowed. So, rather than bring Volpe back to the majors, the Yankees have optioned him to AAA. If Volpe remains in the minors another 20 days or more, it would delay his free agent eligibility by a year until after the 2029 season. Volpe had surgery on his left shoulder in mid-October after the Yankees were eliminated by the Blue Jays. SportsCenter All Night, ESPN Radio. Back to Sunday, Rays, Giants, they went 10 innings at the drop.
5: Killian comes plateward and a swing and a little looper. Back in second. It's going to drop base hit. Simpson rounding third. He's going to come home. There will be no throw. Jonathan Aranda does it again. His second walk-off this year. And the Rays, with a clean sweep of the Giants, they come back to take it 2-1 and 10.
1: 6-20 WDAE, 2-1 the final. Rays are 9-1 in their last 10, outscoring their opponents 37-13 over that span. 4-1 in extra inning games this season. For the Rays, it's now 10 straight games where they've allowed three runs or fewer. Giants now mired in a season-long six-game losing streak. Astros and Red Sox at Fenway also went 10.
6: When he makes contact, he usually hits it hard. 1-2.
7: And that is drilled to left field, racing back to Rand, looking up, it's off the monster! Shoemake scores, Altuve scores, racing to second base, Smith, he gets into a rundown as Matthews tries to come home, the throw to the plate, the slide, Matthews is out, and the inning is over, but the Astros get a pair of runs to take a 3-1 lead in the 10th. Cam Smith with a two-run double.
1: 3-for-5 with the two RBIs, second game with at least three hits this season for Smith. Astros with the 3-1 win in 10 over the Red Sox. KBME with the call. Red Sox 0-for-11 with runners in scoring position. Twins and Blue Jays.
8: There's a line drive into left center field. That's trouble. Carantini should advance to third base. They're going to try to wave him in here. Being waved around third. And the throw to the play is not in time. Twins lead 2-0 on a Keyshaw double. No balls and a strike. Fly ball, center field hit well. Varsho can track it down. He's not going to get it. He's going to go to the wall. Keyshaw around third. He'll score. Clemens into second. Back-to-back doubles, back-to-back RBIs. Twins lead 3-0.
1: Twins led 3-0 there. They would hang on for a 4-3 win. Blue Jays grounding into a double play with runners on first and second with one out in the ninth to end the game. Sunday night in Detroit.
9: Yeah, the batter now will be Matt Vierling. First pitch swinging, loops this one into shallow center. Carter dives, he can't get it, and two runs are going to score. Two outs, man at second, 7-1 Detroit. The 3-2 is hit on the ground to Lee on the right side. Takes it in, toss to Torkelson, and that's the ball game. Tigers win it 7-1 and take 2 of 3 from the Rangers.
1: Boog Shambi calling it right here on ESPN Radio. Tigers, the 7-1 win. They improved to 12-3 at home. Best home record in baseball this season. That ties last year's team for the Tigers' second best through their first 15 home games of a season. Pretty decent Sunday all around for Detroit. That's next. SportsCenter All Night, ESPN Radio.
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10: 1 second left. The Cavs are down 2. Will they be down 0-2? Williams holds. Looks the pass. Gets it to James. Here's a 3 for the win. Goal! It is good!
0: And we're just getting started. 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

0: 7 and the series. The final score, Detroit 116, Orlando 94.
1: Took 7 games, but the Pistons, the top seed in the East, able to move on. Detroit coming from down 3-1 for the win. Cade Cunningham, 32 points and a dozen assists.
2: We were pushed to the limit, and it made us really reflect on how we were playing, what got us to this position, and you know, what made us win as many games as we won in the regular season. And, you know, it got us back to playing the basketball that we knew we were capable of.
1: Pistons drop 3 of the first 4 in the series, but win the final 3 in advance with Coach J.B. Bickerstaff.
3: I mean, it's expected, and that's the amount of belief that we have in this group. You know, this is a special group, and, you know, you can't count us out. No matter the circumstances, no matter the situation, you know, I like our chances to fight our way back. I thought we did a hell of a job of that, obviously, this series.
1: They win 116-94 in Game 7 on Sunday, advancing to the Eastern Conference Semis for the first time since 2008. You heard the win over the Magic here on ESPN Radio. Sean Kelly, Corey Alexander had the call for us. Back to Detroit. Sean?
4: Thank you, Jay. Game 7 belongs to the Detroit Pistons in front of their home crowd. They close out the series with a 116-94 win over the Orlando Magic. The top-seeded Pistons now advance to round 2 after a 60-win regular season. They were down 3 games to 1 in this series, roar back, win 3 straight, dominate the second half of Game 6, and here basically control things from the second quarter on in Game 7.
5: We had an opportunity to talk with J.B. Bickerstaff pregame, and he told us that the second half of Game 6 resembled Detroit basketball. When you look at today's effort, not only Kay Cunningham with 32 points, but Tobias Harris stepping up with 30. Jalen Duren, 15 and 15. Danish Jenkins coming off the bench, 16 points, 5 assists, 3 rebounds. So they got, this was a total team effort, got great production, and their defense absolutely did the job, once again holding the Magic to 94 points.
4: The separating segment of the game might have been late first half. It was a 20-6 run in favor of the Pistons to take an 11-point lead in the locker room. Do you see that as the defining moment in this game?
5: I do believe that was a defining moment, and it got to a 4-point game. It was 51-47. We talked about how the Magic could try to find a way to keep that close, and Detroit absolutely just separated at that point, making a double-digit halftime lead, and they never looked back after going into the locker room.
4: Pistons won the glass, 1 point in the paint, and 1 point off of turnover. It was closer than it really was, but Detroit did get 19 points off of 16 Orlando turnovers. Detroit coughed the ball up a little bit late to even the numbers out, but the separating came in a lot of ways from those points off turnovers. And again, shooting better than 50% for the game. 16 three-pointers knocks down by the Pistons. That has a new franchise record here for this franchise. And again, you mentioned the 32 by Cunningham and the 30 by Harris in this storied history of this franchise. Never have they had 2 in a Game 7, let alone a playoff game, each go for 30-plus. And for Detroit, it's a celebration long coming. 2008 was the last time they won a series. They do so here tonight. Detroit recovered from the 3-1 deficit. They seem like they're back to their usual selves here for round 2.
5: And again, you're talking about Kay Cunningham getting back into the lineup. This young man missed so much time at the end of the regular season with the collapsed lung, but now Kay is back to being Cade, which he most likely would be a first-team All-NBA performer.
4: Paolo Banchero had 38 in the loss for Orlando. He did everything he could. He also added 9 rebounds, but there wasn't a tremendous amount of help otherwise on some low shooting from his teammates. Orlando's season is done, and we'll wonder a little bit about the future of Jamal Mosley as the head coach of the Orlando Magic as well. Nonetheless, it's Detroit in the 1-8 series advancing here with a Game 7 win. They will see, of course, the winner of Toronto-Cleveland, that Game 7 on Sunday night. Final score, again, 116-94. Detroit defeats Orlando in Game 7. For Corey Alexander, I'm Sean Kelly, right here on your home for the NBA, ESPN Radio, and the ESPN app. Now let's go back to Jay Reynolds in the studio.
1: All right, Sean, so the Pistons move on with the Game 7 win at home. Pistons top seed in the East, surviving in 7. They get the Cavaliers next. Cleveland winning their Game 7 Sunday.
6: Into the forecourt. Mitchell diving and scoring with the left hand. Timeout, Toronto. The Cavaliers.

0: Lincoln here in the third quarter of play. Nine straight, and they lead the Raptors 58-49.
1: They go on to the game 7 win. Donovan Mitchell, 22 points as Cleveland moves on. ESPN's Mark J. Spears.
2: Disappointing was an understatement, the way they ended that game in Toronto, and embarrassing and tough fashion, which cost them 3 days of rest for this next series. And, you know, I expected Donovan to be dour afterwards, but he smiled to me, and he told me, "I'm excited. It's why you go get home court. Game sevens, do or die. This is why you compete. This is why you're late in the gym in the offseason. I'm excited for it." And I was at that time, I was like, okay, I kind of felt like they were going to be all right. He dapped me up pregame, like just so unnervous. But when the game started, it certainly didn't look like that way for the Cavaliers. All of a sudden, his fiance, Coco Jones, walks in, and then he seemed more relaxed. I don't know if that had anything to do with it. But they seemed to pick it up in the second quarter to tie the game. And in the second half, you know, it was the Jared Allen show. It was an incredible display by Jared and the Cavaliers, and something that we haven't seen from them all series in terms about being excited, like Donovan said, and competing. And that was a Cavaliers team that we expected from the beginning of this series, and they finally showed up, you know, in a do-or-die situation, as Donovan said.
3: Jared Allen's fingerprints are all over both ends of the floor here in impacting this game. How, from your seat, do you feel like Allen was a differentiator tonight and then moving on or not?
2: Donovan Mitchell and James Harden still haven't really had signature games yet, right, in this playoff so far. And it was Jared Allen who sparked them. He averaged like 9 points and 6 rebounds in the series going into this game. But he did better than that in the third quarter with 14 points and 10 rebounds. He was the one getting the block shots. He was the one that was sparking the team to get 50-50 balls. And I think they were inspired by him as well, and his enthusiasm and his play. And yeah, I mean, I don't know if we count fast break points as a stats to an individual player, but he had fast break points as well. If you didn't know any better, you thought he might have been the best guy in the team. And that's certainly something they're going to need when they play the Pistons in a couple days. Actually, after the game, Donovan Mitchell talked to the crowd and told them to praise the Fro for the game he had. And he also implored the fans that this is a 2.5-hour drive from Detroit. Come up there and support them. Both teams have a day off before game one. But I'm really excited about this series with Spider, the Fro, and the Cavaliers facing the Pistons.
1: Cavaliers on the road for game one. Pistons hosting the series opener on Tuesday, Cinco de Mayo, in Detroit. SportsCenter All Night, ESPN Radio.
4: The 76ers, down 3-1, have come all the way back to beat the Boston Celtics.
5: Boston Celtics came into these playoffs arguably as the favorites to make it back to the NBA Finals.
6: Embiid put a lot of pressure on us. We didn't really have an answer for him.
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1: Cavs and Pistons, the 1-4 matchup in the Eastern Conference semis. The other semi, the Knicks, the 3 seed, and the Sixers, after they knocked off the Celtics, the 2 seed in the Eastern Conference. 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
8: I feel like it's Philly winning to me. I mean, what were they? I think they were 0-18, down 3-1, and I think the Celtics were 32-0, up 3-1. So you have the history there. I don't think they beat the Boston Celtics in a series in more than 4 decades. Embiid being hurt, coming back. So I think it's definitely Philly. And when you look at the playoff picture, it's not just that they beat Boston. I think they have a real chance to get to the finals if Embiid can stay healthy. That's the story.
9: Nah, they're not beating the Knicks. Come on. They're not beating the Knicks.
8: What makes you so confident in the Knicks?
1: Philly coming out of the series with Boston Celtics went to the postseason as the 2 seed out in the first round. How should fans feel? How do we feel about the season as a whole for the Celtics? ESPN's Jim Pontemps.
10: It's a bit of a complicated thing to look at, right? Because in the aggregate, they definitely overachieved. I mean, you look at the story of the last 3 games of that series between the Sixers and the Celtics is that when fully healthy and operational, which is obviously a huge if and is rarely the case, Philadelphia is just a more talented team at the top end, particularly, right? Like with Joel Embiid and Paul George playing great and Tyrese Maxey and VJ Edgecombe, like they have a ton of high end talent, and that really shone through, especially when Jason Tatum is out with this injury again. And, you know, Joe Mazzulla obviously tried to change things up quite a bit, but he's playing, you know, a bunch of, you know, pretty limited role players to try to win a game seven at home. And, you know, the fact that Boston won 56 games in a season when Tatum didn't play till March and they lost Kristaps Porzingis, Drew Holiday, Al Horford, and Luke Kornet last summer and didn't really get anything back for them in terms of helping this year's team. It's a very impressive season, but it's also hard to feel that way when you're up 3-1 against a bitter rival and lose three in a row, including two at home, to have your season end in the first round when a week ago today, people thought they were the favorites, including me, to make the finals. I mean, it's a real wild whipsaw of a week, and it's a little surreal that their season's already over.
9: Are the Celtics fans, and are you willing to just excuse it away because of the Tatum injury? Or do you look at it as, okay, there might be bigger problems here long term for them?
10: I don't know. I mean, I'm not sure what Celtics fans are excusing or not losing to the Sixers. I'm sure they weren't thrilled about it yesterday. But, you know, I mean, the bottom line is they just have to get more talent if they want to be a championship-level team again with this group. And that, like I said, I mean, everybody went into this year thinking this was a gap year, right? The fact the Celtics had a 56-win season with the group they have is very impressive. But the playoffs are a very clarifying thing, and I think we learned in the series against Philly that, you know, like I said, they have work to do to try to make this team better and to really be good enough to get all the way to the end. And they don't have a ton of tools to do that this summer. So it's going to be very interesting to see what the Celtics do, and it's going to be a challenge for them to really level this group up.
1: 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Phillies jumping out to an early lead in Miami Sunday.
7: 2-2. Swung on. Hit high and deep. Right field. Going back, Stowers to the wall. He leaps, and it's out of his reach and gone. Another three-run home run for Bryson Stott, who has found his power stroke in Miami. And the Phillies have scored six runs here in the top of the first inning.
1: Sports Radio 94 WIP. Six-run top of the first. Second time this season they've done that. They scored seven against the Rockies in early April. They go on to a 7-2 win over the Marlins on Sunday. Mets jumping on the Angels.
11: 2-1 pitch. Pientos hits one. Deep left field. Out toward the wall. This one is gone. Another two-run home run for Mark Vientos. 5-1 Mets. What a day for Mark at the park here in Angel Stadium.
1: Vientos 2-for-4, 2 homers, 4 RBI, 6th career multi-homer game. Mets with a 5-1 win over the Angels, 880 ESPN New York. Angels, a baseball worst 2-12 record since April 18th. Padres and White Sox.
12: 1-1. Manny swings, hits it in the air a mile, deep to left field. Antonacci at the wall. He watches this one gonna go. Manny Machado with his fifth of the year. Second of the inning for the Padres. And they go ahead for the first time today. It's 2-1.
13: Padres tuning into their long ball day.
1: 97-3, the fan. Padres, a 4-game losing streak comes to an end with the win over the White Sox. Xander Bogaerts go ahead, RBI single in the 8th inning. Royals, a 4-1 win over the Mariners. They sweep that series. First road sweep of the Mariners since 2017. Athletics, a 7-1 win over the Guardians. Nationals edge the Brewers 3-2 to snap a 4-game home losing streak. Pirates and Reds were in a tight one.
14: Here's the 1-2 pitch. Line drive center field, gets down. Here comes Connor Griffin. He will score. Head first dive. Connor Griffin scores on the base hit by Cruz. The 1-2 pitch. 1-0 Pirates in the 8th.
1: 93-7 the fan. That's the only run scored in the game. Pirates with the 1-0 shutout win. First series sweep against the Reds since April of 2023. Reds have dropped 5 of their 6 matchups with the Pirates this season. Spotlight on New York and Philly. That's next. SportsCenter All Night continues at ESPN Radio.
15: Yeah. This is Rich Eisen. Coming up on Monday, the NBA playoffs first round is in the books. 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And the actor Laz Alonso, Mother's Milk from The Boys' final season on Amazon Prime, is with us. 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
33: Cameron Young at the last to shoot 19 under par in our return to Doral. Strokes it on its way outside left, and it cuts in on the left side. And that is some luxury living for Cameron Young, who has won the 2026 Cadillac Championship, 700 FedEx Cup points. He outplayed the players in March and now slays the monster in May.
1: And picks up $3.5 million. Sirius XM PGA Tour Radio. Cameron Young at 19 under, third career PGA Tour win, second in his last four starts. He had one win in his first 103 starts. He's won two of the last four. 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
0: The 76ers, down 3-1, have come all the way back to beat the Boston Celtics.
2: The best part about having a Joel Embiid is the way he scores instills confidence in the rest of the team.
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1: Couple of NBA series getting underway tonight. Wolves, Spurs, and San Antonio. And in the East, Sixers and Knicks in New York. 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
4: These Knicks are a likable group. The actual jersey, the name on the jersey, and New Yorkers in general, and I'm one of them, will be hated on. And I am someone that has hated on parts of this Knicks team because I do not like one-way players. And it's a sport where we say, like, oh, that guy's a great two-way player, which is redundant because if you're a basketball player, you're supposed to play offense and defense. But to your original point, about the Sixers, yeah, last night and in this previous series, because everyone was kind of sick of all the Boston love, yeah, they became America's sweetheart. And I do think the Embiid story was amazing in this series. What's sad, guys, is can you trust the concept of him being healthy for an entire series now moving forward? Because there is no one in the world that has had more fluke injuries and illnesses than Joel Embiid.
1: Evan Cohen with more coming up this morning on Unsportsmanlike, 6 to 10 Eastern Time. But NBA playoff action continues tonight, and we will have it for you here on ESPN Radio. Sixers, Knicks opening their series at Madison Square Garden. ESPN analyst Kendrick Perkins.
5: This right here is going to be a brawl for it all. This is going 7 games, and I cannot wait for this matchup. It's going to come down to the bigs. Joel Embiid had it his way against Boston and obviously exposed Boston because they didn't have no one to stop him. I'm waiting to look at this matchup because Karl Anthony Towns is playing some of the best basketball of under Mike Brown at the most important time. You have Mitchell Robinson coming in off the bench that has been spectacular on both ends of the floor. So I'm looking at whoever wins this battle between Towns and Embiid, that's who's going to win this series. I'm looking forward to it. Who's going to get stops? Which one of these guys are going to continue to dominate is going to be the big key. I believe Maxi and Jalen Brunson are going to cancel each other out. But best to believe this is going to be a bar fight.
1: 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Two series getting underway on Monday, Sixers, Knicks, Wolves, and Spurs. And then on Tuesday, the other two series, Lakers and Thunder in OKC. And in Detroit, the other one seed, Pistons, who survived in 7 against the Cavaliers, who came out of their series in 7. SportsCenter All Night, ESPN Radio. We'll see what Monday's action gives us. But as for Sunday's top sounds, John Ryder.
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1: Thanks, Jay. 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
8: The Braves win it. It's a sweep in Denver, and the Braves are off to their best 35-game start to a season in the modern era. That goes back to 1900. 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
6: Number 4.
1: And a longtime veteran and former MVP still has it. 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
9: 1-1. Swing and a ball ripped right field. McCutcheon diving. Oh, and he made the catch. Andrew McCutcheon, the 39-year-old, lays out, diving towards the corner, and he stole extra bases from Wenzel Perez.
6: Number 3.
1: First round of the Stanley Cup playoffs finishing up tonight with Game 7 at Tampa Bay. The Canadians get just 9 shots on net, but still skate past the Lightning 2-1 to advance. The final call on TSN 690.
10: And there will be a tomorrow for Montreal. It is lights out in Tampa Bay. Game 7 belongs to the Canadians.
6: Number 2.
1: The first round of the NBA playoffs wrapping up, and the Cavs close out the Raptors thanks to a big third quarter on WTAM.
9: They have put it together here in quarter number 3. Barton,
11: and a victory by Strus. Bounce down the floor to Allen. With the steal, Allen with the rim wrecker.
6: Number 1.
1: And we had the first game of the second round of the Stanley Cup playoffs tonight at Denver, and it was bonkers. 9-6 Avalanche over the Wild. Colorado's star defenseman continues to produce. The call on altitude 92.5.
9: Able to recover. Back to the point. Tate swings it to his right. Cale Makar doesn't take the shot. Now he does.
10: He scores!

0: when you go through these things, it teaches you a lot about yourself individually. It teaches you a lot about the people around you, right? Like, I joked about it with Serena, but like, he spoke up 2 or 3 different times. It's just not what he does. But that, when you get in those moments, it really shows you who you are. Like, that's a big moment. Dennis Schroeder spoke up. James spoke up. Ed spoke up. Max. Sam. Like, holding each other accountable. Like, that's something that you wouldn't see if we went in 4. Went in 5. Not to say that's a bad thing. It's just certain things when you don't face certain challenges, right? You don't know what you're capable of. You don't know where you don't pull from anything. You know what I'm saying? So, I think that was the difference last year. And then we got maybe resistance against Indiana, and all year was pretty much a, you know, I don't want to say it was easy, but like it was, we were winning by 15 in different scenarios. So it's definitely a great mental push, but just because we went through this mental push doesn't mean we're guaranteed anything coming up, right? We still got to find a way to continue to be solid collective and go from there.
1: Donovan Mitchell and the Cavs moving on. James Harden had 18 points, 3 of 9 shooting, 6 rebounds.
2: That is going to take all of us. You know, they'll give Toronto credit. They're a really good team, especially defensively. They get after you. They swarm the basketball. They, you know, create turnovers and get out in transition. They just do things different, you know, and it's very effective. So, you know, throughout this entire series, like, it wasn't going to be easy. You know, we won the first two games at home. Felt like we had an opportunity, for the first 3 quarters of game 3, game 4, the same thing, and then even in game 6. So, and it just didn't go our way, but we didn't quit. And this is our story. You know what I mean? Like, you know, it's some guys that up and you know they did throughout the entire series. Like, one game it was Dennis, you know, tonight it was Jay, Ev, like it's an entire team, and we're gonna need everybody in order to keep moving on.
1: Cavs get the win in game 7. They move on. Raptors fall to 3-4 in game 7s all time. 0-2 on the road. Scotty Barnes had 24 in the game 7 loss.
3: Not just the third quarter. You know, it was scoring in transition. It was getting some offensive rebounds. That really just right there, that changed the game. The offensive rebounds just giving them extra possession. I feel like we was doing a great job of guarding them, those guys, but just constant offensive rebounds and running in transition, you know, it kind of just hurt us. They was getting momentum.
1: And the Raptors lose in game 7. Cavs move on. SportsCenter all night. ESPN Radio. Cleveland moving on. They would be facing the winner of Sunday's other game 7, the series that featured the top seed in the East. Pistons were surprised in game 1 of their series with Orlando. Magic taking the opener in Detroit. In fact, Orlando won 3 of the first 4. Game 5, Pistons stave off elimination and force a game 6. Game 6, Pistons stave off elimination again. And force a game 7. Sunday, game 7. Another elimination game, although this one a mutual elimination game. Loser heading home. Pistons with a 40-point second quarter. They were in control, led by 11 at the break and by as much as 25 in game 7.
4: Cunningham takes a handoff on the right angle, dribbles the top for 3. Bang, got it. Cunningham with 26 points. Fourth three-pointer for Cade Cunningham.
5: And the lead back to 20.
4: 78-58. Jenkins from the top of the arc. No look jump pass to the right corner. Harris for 3. Might be the dagger. 3:23 to go. Timeout Orlando. Tobias Harris with 30 points. His 5th three-pointer just made it 105-86.
1: Sean Kelly calling it here on ESPN Radio. Pistons win it 116-94. Moving on to the Eastern Conference semis in a matchup with the Cavs. Teams last played in the playoffs in 2016. Pistons in game 7 against Orlando, 22-point win, largest game 7 win in franchise history. They overcome a 3-1 series deficit to do it. Second time they've done that in franchise history. Cade Cunningham, 32 points in the game 7 win. He spoke with our Lisa Salters.
6: Cade, you said the last one didn't mean anything unless you finished it today. As you're standing here, you're looking to this crowd, you see all the Pistons legends giving you guys standing ovation. Just what is this moment feeling like to you right now?
7: Feels good that we handled our business and did what we set out to do. Now, they really pushed us to the limit. We've grown a lot because of this series, because of that team and the way that, you know, they pushed us. So, you know, huge credit to them. And, you know, we're ready to get to the second round and continue business.
6: It was a pretty tight first quarter. Just what was the difference the rest of the way?
7: You know, we just maintain our intensity. We play, you know, our brand of basketball. And when we do that, we're hard to deal with. We know that. So, you know, just keeping that up, imposed on self on every game, that's the name of the game for us.
6: You are the second Piston to score 20-plus and 10-plus assists.

0: Isaiah Thomas in the building tonight. He was the other one. Just what does that mean to you?
1: It's incredible. It's an honor to be in the same sentence as a legend. Like, I see, I'm glad he was here. I'm glad he was able to watch. Just being able to talk to him, pick his brain and have his support, it's amazing. I feel, extremely lucky to have that. So, just able to be part of a franchise like this, I want to keep it going.
0: And Tobias, 30-9 rebounds tonight. Just what has impressed you most about the way he's played, not just tonight, but in the last three games with the season on the line?
1: Yeah, he's a pro's pro, and he steps up when it's, the lights are bright. He's been a huge for us all year, but his leadership and the way that he steps up, and not only on the floor, but also in practices and, using his mind and stuff. He's been huge for us, and we got to have somebody like that to move on, and we got one.
0: Kate, 6 days ago, you guys were down 3-1, and now here you are. How do you carry that over, that momentum, into the next round?
1: We got to keep playing our brand of basketball. We know it's not going to be easy. It gets tougher and tougher every round. So we just got to, stay ourselves and continue to get better each round. And I think the Magic pushed us. I think we're a lot better team because of this. And we're excited to see what the next challenge holds.
2: Cade Cunningham, third straight 30-point playoff game. Paolo Banchero had 38 in the loss for Orlando. He and the Magic eliminated in the series where they had a 3-1 lead.
3: Thinking we just gave them some open shots. Got to give them credit, They had guys that were knocking shots down, Tobias Harris specifically. He got going, and, the crowd got behind him.
2: Banchero's second player in NBA history with 35 points in each of his first two career Game 7s, Luka Doncic being the other. Cade Cunningham, 32 in the win. Tobias Harris had 30. The two of them, first player of Pistons teammates with 30 points in a Game 7. Pistons complete the rally from down 3-1. ESPN analyst Kendrick Perkins.
4: They had to find themselves. And, going through a series like this just makes you come together. And the big thing that we recognized was that we were looking at the Detroit Pistons and wondering who was going to be that Robin to Cade Cunningham. We know Cade is going to get his. And all of a sudden, we saw the emergence of Tobias Harris come to play over the last two games. And they're going to continue to need that from him. He was spectacular in Game 6 on the road, and he was extra special in Game 7 to close them out. And when you think about the Pistons and what they had last year, right? Malik Beasley coming in off the bench, Dennis Schroeder, Tim Hardaway Jr., they had a lot of offensive firepower to help Cade. So as they continue to move on throughout the course of this postseason, Tobias Harris is going to continue to step up. So is Jenkins. And I think Jalen Duren, he has overcome his, his little obstacles that he was going through in the first four or five games of this series, and he's going to be better.
2: Duren, 15 points, 15 rebounds, first double-double this postseason. Magic blowing a 3-1 series lead for the second time in franchise history. Detroit gets the win. They move on. Pistons, Cavaliers in the conference semis. SportsCenter All Night, ESPN Radio on the ice. Game 7 for Montreal and Tampa Bay. Lightning with home ice advantage, but Montreal would have the advantage on the scoreboard.
5: To the line. Hodgson shot. That's turned away by the stick of Vasilevsky. They score! It came back out in front. Newhook got it through. And it finds a way past Vasilevsky. And the Canadians have taken a 2-1 lead with 8:53 to go in the third period of Game 7. And there will be a tomorrow for Montreal. It is lights out in Tampa Bay. Game 7 belongs to the Canadians.
2: TSN 690, 2-1 the final in Game 7 as Montreal advances to play Buffalo in the second round. Canadiens, 9 shots on goal in Game 7. Second fewest on goal in a playoff game since shots on goal were first officially tracked in the late 1950s. Canadiens get the 2-1 win. 9 shots on goal total. Colorado in their opener with Minnesota, 9 goals.
6: Back for Faber. Returns it to Hughes. That's broken up. McKinnon has an empty net. You betcha! 9 times! Nathan McKinnon has goals in back-to-back games. It's
7: It's 9-6 Colorado with 2 to go here in game 1.
2: McKenna with the empty netter and 2 assists, altitude 92.5. Avs a 9-6 win over the Wild to take the series opener. 9 goals, most in a playoff game in their franchise history. 15 combined goals, tied for 5th most in a Stanley Cup playoff game all time. 14 different players scored. That's happened only twice. Kings and Oilers did it in 1982 in game 1 of their division semis. They had 15 different players score. Kings and Flames in game 6 of 1993 also had 14, like the Avs and Wild did on Sunday. SportsCenter All Night, ESPN Radio. To the Diamond, best team in baseball, gets another win.
8: His 2-0 pitch on the way to Sullivan. In the air towards center. Over to his left, Dubon. He's under it, and he squeezes out number 3. The Braves win it. It's a sweep in Denver, and the Braves are off to their best 35-game start to a season in the modern era. That goes back to 1900. They are 15 games over 500 at 25 wins, 10 losses, and it's a great start to the road trip with a sweep of the Rockies.
2: 680 the Fan. Braves with the 11-6 win on Sunday. Avs outscored the Rockies on Sunday. Avs had 9, Rockies had 6. Braves with the 11-6 win, Major League best 25-10 record for Atlanta this season. Most wins through 35 games of a season, as you heard, since the team moved to Atlanta in the mid-60s. Manager Walt Weiss.
9: It's a good group in there, and it's a really good... It's a really good atmosphere. There's good mojo, and I know winning does that, but there was a good feeling coming out of spring training. You know, it's just a really good bunch of guys that like to compete, and they enjoy playing together and winning together, and it's been really good.
2: Fourth game they've had with at least 10 runs this season, second most in baseball with the Dodgers. Cubs an 8-4 win over the Diamondbacks, fifth straight win for Chicago, 16-4 record since April 12th. They're tied with the Braves for the best record over that span. Dodgers supposed to be in the discussion for best in baseball, but riding a 4-game losing streak playing in St. Louis on Sunday.
10: Dustin Mays 0-2. And Freeman, base hit up the middle, and Kim's going to speed around third, come in to score. It's 3-0 Dodgers and a 2-out RBI single from Freddie Freeman.
2: AM 570 LA Sports. Dodgers a 4-1 win over the Cardinals. They snapped their 4-game losing streak. Freeman telling Spectrum Sportsnet LA.
11: When you look at just how you all were able to turn things around, what was the conversation amongst the team going into this one?
12: Yeah, I don't know if we really turned it around yet. I mean, a lot of us are grinding, don't feel great with our swings, trying to get anything going. Luckily, Robo pitched an amazing game. Get in some early runs, settled down. Bullpen was great, but I think there's a lot more room for improvement on our offense.
2: The Dodgers get the 4-1 win. Shohei Ohtani 0-3 with a walk in the win for L.A. Not quite back to the majors. That's next. SportsCenter All Night continues. 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
28: Chase Elliott streaks out of turn number four with a four-car length advantage over Denny Hamlin. He'll see the checkered flag, and he'll win at Texas Motor Speedway. Chase Elliott wins the Worth 400 over Denny Hamlin, Alex Bowman, Tyler Reddick, and Chris Buescher.
2: SiriusXM NASCAR Radio. Chase Elliott staying ahead of Denny Hamlin for the closing four laps after the final restart, picks up his second victory of the year, finished just ahead of Hamlin in both of those wins. Elliott picking up his 23rd career win, second at Texas, where 2 years ago he ended a 42-race winless streak. Chase Elliott taking the checkered flag on Sunday. SportsCenter All Night, ESPN Radio. Back to baseball in New York. Yankees and Orioles.
29: It was Aaron Judge, reached on an E5 in the first. High fly ball, deep left center. Tavares back on the track at the wall. See ya! A two-run home run for Judge. He moves one ahead of Rice, and the Yankees move two ahead of the Orioles. They're up 3-1.
2: Michael Kay, Yes Network. Yankees an 11-3 rout of the Orioles. Aaron Judge with 13 homers. Ben Rice with a dozen. First pair of teammates with at least a dozen home runs through their first 34 games of a season. Since Manny Ramirez and Paul Sorrento each had a dozen for Cleveland in 1995. Yankees scoring 27 runs against the Orioles in the series, including 11 on Sunday, 15 hits as well as they go on to the 11-3 win. Yankees shortstop Anthony Volpe had his rehab stint come to an end on Sunday, but there's a catch.
29: Line drive, it is a base hit down the left field line. Two runs will score. The ball goes to the wall. It's a two-run double for Caballero, and the Yankees lead 3-2.
2: Caballero has started at shortstop in 33 of the Yankees' 34 games this season, and he's been impressive. Sunday happened to be the 20th day of Volpe's rehab assignment, and that's the maximum that's allowed. So, rather than bring Volpe back to the majors, The Yankees have optioned him to AAA. If Volpe remains in the minors another 20 days or more, it would delay his free agent eligibility by a year until after the 2029 season. Volpe had surgery on his left shoulder in mid-October after the Yankees were eliminated by the Blue Jays. SportsCenter All Night, ESPN Radio. Back to Sunday, Rays, Giants, they went 10 innings at the drop.
29: Killian comes plateward, and a swing and a little looper. Back in second, it's going to drop base hit. Simpson rounding third, he's going to come home. There will be no throw. Jonathan Aranda does it again. His second walk-off this year, and the Rays, with a clean sweep of the Giants, they come back to take it 2-1 and 10.
2: 6-20 WDAE, 2-1 the final. Rays are 9-1 in their last 10, outscoring their opponents 37-13 over that span. 4-1 in extra inning games this season. For the Rays, it's now 10 straight games where they've allowed 3 runs or fewer. Giants now mired in a season-long 6-game losing streak. Astros and Red Sox at Fenway also went 10.
0: When he makes contact, he usually hits it hard. 1-2.
1: And that is drilled to left field, racing back to Ran, looking up, it's off the monster! Shoemake scores, Altuve scores, racing to second base, Smith, he gets into a rundown as Matthews tries to come home, the throw to the plate, the slide, Matthews is out, and the inning is over, but the Astros get a pair of runs to take a 3-1 lead in the 10th. Cam Smith with a 2-run double.
2: 3-for-5 with the 2 RBIs, second game with at least 3 hits this season for Smith. Astros with the 3-1 win in 10 over the Red Sox. KBME with the call. Red Sox 0-for-11 with runners in scoring position. Twins and Blue Jays.
0: There's a line drive into left center field. That's trouble. Carantini should advance to third base. They're going to try to wave him in here. Being waved around third. And the throw to the plate is not in time. Twins lead 2-0 on a Keyshaw double. No balls and a strike. Fly ball, center field hit well. Varsho can track it down. He's not going to get it. He's going to go to the wall. Keyshaw around third. He'll score. Clemens into second. Back-to-back doubles. Back-to-back RBIs. Twins lead 3-0.
2: Twins led 3-0 there. They would hang on for a 4-3 win. Blue Jays grounding into a double play with runners on first and second with one out in the ninth to end the game. Sunday night in Detroit.
3: Yeah, the batter now will be Matt Vierling. First pitch swinging, loops this one into shallow center. Carter dives, he can't get it, and two runs are going to score. Two outs, man at second, 7-1 Detroit. The 3-2 is hit on the ground to Lee on the right side. Takes it in, toss to Torkelson, and that's the ball game. Tigers win it 7-1 and take 2 of 3 from the Rangers.
2: Boog Shambi calling it right here on ESPN Radio. Tigers, the 7-1 win. They improved to 12-3 at home. Best home record in baseball this season. That ties last year's team for the Tigers' second best through their first 15 home games of a season. Pretty decent Sunday all around for Detroit. That's next. 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
1: Braves win again. They are now 25-10. Montreal takes Game 7 in Tampa. Cavs win Game 7 in Cleveland. And in Detroit,
2: Sasser will untuck his jersey and hold the basketball. The final horn will sound, and Detroit, the Pistons, win Game 7 and the series. The final score, Detroit 116, Orlando 94.
1: Took seven games, but the Pistons, the top seed in the East, able to move on. Detroit coming from down 3-1 for the win. Cade Cunningham, 32 points and a dozen assists.
3: We were pushed to the limit, and it made us really reflect on how we were playing, what got us to this position, and what made us win as many games as we won in the regular season. And, it got us back to playing the basketball that we knew we were capable of.
1: Pistons drop three of the first four in the series, but win the final three in advance with Coach J.B. Bickerstaff.
4: I mean, it's expected, and that's the amount of belief that we have in this group. This is a special group, and, you can't count us out. No matter the circumstances, no matter the situation, I like our chances to fight our way back. I thought we did a hell of a job of that, obviously, this series.
1: They win 116-94 in Game 7 on Sunday, advancing to the Eastern Conference Semis for the first time since 2008. You heard the win over the Magic here on ESPN Radio. Sean Kelly, Corey Alexander had the call for us. Back to Detroit. Sean?
2: Thank you, Jay. Game 7 belongs to the Detroit Pistons in front of their home crowd. They close out the series with a 116-94 win over the Orlando Magic. The top-seeded Pistons now advance to round 2 after a 60-win regular season. They were down 3-1 in this series, roar back, win 3 straight, dominate the second half of Game 6, and here basically control things from the second quarter on in Game 7.
5: We had an opportunity to talk with J.B. Bickerstaff pregame, and he told us that the second half of Game 6 resembled Detroit basketball. When you look at today's effort, not only Kay Cunningham with 32 points, but Tobias Harris stepping up with 30. Jalen Duren, 15-15. Danish Jenkins coming off the bench, 16 points, 5 assists, 3 rebounds. So this was a total team effort, got great production, and their defense absolutely did the job, once again holding the Magic to 94 points.
2: The separating segment of the game might have been late first half. It was a 20-6 run in favor of the Pistons to take an 11-point lead in the locker room. Do you see that as the defining moment in this game?
5: I do believe that was a defining moment, and it got to a 4-point game. It was 51-47. We talked about how the Magic could try to find a way to keep that close, and Detroit absolutely just separated at that point, making a double-digit halftime lead, and they never looked back after going into the locker room.
2: Pistons won the glass, 1 point in the paint, and 1 point off of turnover. It was closer than it really was, but Detroit did get 19 points off of 16 Orlando turnovers. Detroit coughed the ball up a little bit late to even the numbers out, but the separating came in a lot of ways from those points off turnovers. And again, shooting better than 50% for the game. 16 three-pointers knocked down by the Pistons. That has a new franchise record here for this franchise. And again, you mentioned the 32 by Cunningham and the 30 by Harris in this storied history of this franchise. Never have they had two in a Game 7, let alone a playoff game, each go for 30-plus. And for Detroit, it's a celebration long coming. 2008 was the last time they won a series. They do so here tonight. Detroit recovered from the 3-1 deficit. They seem like they're back to their usual selves here for round 2.
5: And again, you're talking about Kay Cunningham getting back into the lineup. This young man missed so much time at the end of the regular season with the collapsed lung, but now Cade is back to being Cade, which he most likely would be a first-team All-NBA performer.
2: Paolo Banchero had 38 in the loss for Orlando. He did everything he could. He also added 9 rebounds, but there wasn't a tremendous amount of help otherwise on some low shooting from his teammates. Orlando's season is done, and we'll wonder a little bit about the future of Jamal Mosley as the head coach of the Orlando Magic as well. Nonetheless, it's Detroit in the 1-8 series advancing here with a Game 7 win. They will see see, of course, the winner of Toronto-Cleveland. That game 7 on Sunday night. Final score again, 116-94. Detroit defeats Orlando in game 7. For Corey Alexander, I'm Sean Kelly, right here on your home for the NBA, ESPN Radio, and the ESPN app. Now let's go back to Jay Reynolds in the studio.
1: All right, Sean. So the Pistons move on with the game 7 win at home. Pistons top seed in the East, surviving in 7. They get the Cavaliers next. Cleveland winning their game 7 Sunday.
0: Into the forecourt. Mitchell diving and scoring with a left hand. Timeout Toronto. The Cavaliers have come out smoking here in the third quarter of play. 9 straight. And they lead the Raptors 58-49.
1: They go on to the game 7 win. Donovan Mitchell 22 points as Cleveland moves on. ESPN's Mark J. Spears.
6: Disappointing was an understatement, the way they ended that game in Toronto, and embarrassing and tough fashion, which cost them 3 days of rest for this next series. And, you know, I expected Donovan to pretty be dour afterwards, and but he smiled to me and he told me, "I'm excited. It's why you go get home court. Game sevens, do or die. This is why you compete. This is why you're late in the gym in the offseason. I'm excited for it." And I was at that time, I was like, okay, I kind of felt like they were going to be all right. He dapped me up pregame, like just so unnervous. But when the game started, it certainly didn't look like that way for the Cavaliers. All of a sudden, his fiance, Coco Jones, walks in, and then he seemed more relaxed. I don't know if that had anything to do with it. But they seemed to pick it up in the second quarter to tie the game. And in the second half, you know, it was the Jared Allen show. It was incredible display by Jared and the Cavaliers, and something that we haven't seen from them all series in terms about being excited, like Donovan said, and competing. And that was a Cavaliers team that we expected from the beginning of this series, and they finally showed up, you know, in a do-or-die situation, as Donovan said.
7: Jared Allen's fingerprints are all over both ends of the floor here in impacting this game. How, from your seat, do you feel like Allen was a differentiator tonight and then moving on or not?
6: Donovan Mitchell and James Harden still haven't really had signature games yet, right, in this playoff so far. And it was Jared Allen who sparked them. He averaged like 9 points and 6 rebounds in the series going into this game. But he did better than that in the third quarter with 14 points and 10 rebounds. He was the one getting the block shots. He was the one that was sparking the team to get 50-50 balls. And I think they were inspired by him as well, and his enthusiasm and his play. And yeah, I mean, I don't know if we count fast break points as a stats to an individual player, but he had fast break points as well. If you didn't know any better, you thought he might have been the best guy in the team. And that's certainly something they're going to need when they play the Pistons in a couple days. Actually, after the game, Donovan Mitchell talked to the crowd and told them to praise the Fro for the game he had. And he also implored the fans that this is a 2.5-hour drive from Detroit. Come up there and support them. Both teams have a day off before game one. But I'm really excited about this series with Spider, the Fro, and the Cavaliers facing the Pistons.
1: Cavaliers on the road for game one. Pistons hosting the series opener on Tuesday, Cinco de Mayo, in Detroit. 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
9: Boston Celtics came into these playoffs arguably as the favorites to make it back to the NBA Finals.
10: Embiid put a lot of pressure on us. We didn't really have an answer for him.
11: We failed by not winning.
1: Cavs and Pistons, the 1-4 matchup in the Eastern Conference semis. The other semi, the Knicks, the 3 seed, and the Sixers, after they knocked off the Celtics, the 2 seed in the Eastern Conference. 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
12: I feel like it's Philly winning to me. I mean, what were they? I think they were 0-18, down 3-1, and I think the Celtics were 32-0, up 3-1. So you have the history there. I don't think they beat the Boston Celtics in a series in more than 4 decades. Embiid being hurt, coming back. So I think it's definitely Philly. And when you look at the playoff picture, it's not just that they beat Boston. I think they have a real chance to get to the finals if Embiid can stay healthy. That's the story.
13: Nah, they're not beating the Knicks. Come on. They're not beating the Knicks.
12: What makes you so confident in the Knicks?
1: Philly coming out of a series with Boston. Celtics went to the postseason as the 2 seed out in the first round. How should fans feel? How do we feel about the season as a whole for the Celtics? ESPN's Jim Pontemps.
11: It's a bit of a complicated thing to look at, right? Because in the aggregate, they definitely overachieved. I mean, you look at the story of the last three games of that series between the Sixers and Celtics is that when fully healthy and operational, which is obviously a huge if and is rarely the case, Philadelphia is just a more talented team at the top end particularly, right? Like with Joel Embiid and Paul George playing great and Tyrese Maxey and VJ Edgecombe, like they have a ton of high-end talent, and that really shone through, especially when Jason Tatum is out with this injury again. And, you know, Joe Mazzulla obviously tried to change things up quite a bit, but he's playing, you know, a bunch of, you know, pretty limited role players to try to win a game seven at home. And, you know, the fact that Boston won 56 games in a season when Tatum didn't play till March and they lost Kristaps Porzingis, Drew Holiday, Al Horford, and Luke Kornet last summer, didn't really get anything back for them in terms of helping this year's team. It's a very impressive season, but it's also hard to feel that way when you're up 3-1 against a bitter rival and lose three in a row, including two at home, to have your season end in the first round when a week ago today, people thought they were the favorites, including me, to make the finals. I mean, it's a real wild whipsaw of a week, and it's a little surreal that their season's already over.
14: Are the Celtics fans, and are you willing to just excuse it away because of the Tatum injury? Or you look at it as, okay, there might be bigger problems here long term for them?
11: I don't know. I mean, I'm not sure what Celtics fans are excusing or not losing to the Sixers. I'm sure they weren't thrilled about it yesterday. But, you know, I mean, the bottom line is they just have to get more talent if they want to be a championship-level team again with this group. And that, like I said, I mean, everybody went into this year thinking this was a gap year, right? In fact, the Celtics had a 56-win season with the group they have is very impressive. But the playoffs are a very clarifying thing, and I think we learned in the series against Philly that, you know, like I said, they have work to do to try to make this team better and to really be good enough to get all the way to the end. And they don't have a ton of tools to do that this summer. So it's going to be very interesting to see what the Celtics do, and it's going to be a challenge for them to really level this group up.
1: 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Phillies jumping out to an early lead in Miami Sunday.
15: 2-2. Swung on. Hit high and deep. Right field. Going back, Stowers to the wall. He leaps, and it's out of his reach and gone. Another three-run home run for Bryson Stott, who has found his power stroke in Miami. And the Phillies have scored six runs here in the top of the first inning.
1: Sports Radio 94 WIP. Six run top of the first. Second time this season they've done that. They scored seven against the Rockies in early April. They go on to a 7-2 win over the Marlins on Sunday. Mets jumping on the Angels.
15: 2-1 pitch. Pientos hits one. Deep left field. Out toward the wall. This one is gone. Another two-run home run for Mark Vientos. 5-1 Mets. What a day for Mark at the park here in Angel Stadium.
1: Vientos 2-for-4, 2 homers, 4 RBI, 6th career multi-homer game. Mets with a 5-1 win over the Angels, 880 ESPN New York. Angels, a baseball worst 2-12 record since April 18th. Padres and White Sox.
15: 1-1. And he swings, hits it in the air a mile, deep to left field. Antonacci at the wall. He watches this one gonna go. Manny Machado with his 5th of the year. 2nd of the inning for the Padres. And they go ahead for the first time today. It's 2-1.
16: Padres tuning into their long ball day.
1: 97-3, the Fan. Padres, a 4-game losing streak comes to an end with the win over the White Sox. Xander Bogaerts go ahead, RBI single in the 8th inning. Royals, a 4-1 win over the Mariners. They sweep that series. First road sweep of the Mariners since 2017. Athletics, a 7-1 win over the Guardians. Nationals edge the Brewers 3-2 to snap a 4-game home losing streak. Pirates and Reds were in a tight one.
17: Here's the 1-2 pitch. Line drive center field, gets down. Here comes Connor Griffin. He will score. Head first dive. Connor Griffin scores on the base hit by Cruz. The 1-2 pitch. 1-0 Pirates in the eighth.
1: 93-7 the fan. That's the only run scored in the game. Pirates with the 1-0 shutout win. First series sweep against the Reds since April of 2023. Reds have dropped five of their six matchups with the Pirates this season. Spotlight on New York and Philly. That's next. 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
2: Cameron Young at the last to shoot 19 under par in our return to Doral. Strokes it on its way outside left, and it cuts in on the left side. And that is some luxury living for Cameron Young, who has won the 2026 Cadillac Championship, 700 FedEx Cup points. He outplayed the players in March and now slays the monster in May.
1: 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Cameron Young at 19 under, third career PGA Tour win, second in his last four starts. He had one win in his first 103 starts. He's won two of the last four. 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
3: The 76ers, down 3-1, have come all the way back to beat the Boston Celtics.
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1: Couple of NBA series getting underway tonight. Wolves, Spurs, and San Antonio. And in the East, Sixers and Knicks in New York. 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
6: These Knicks are a likable group. The actual jersey, the name on the jersey, and New Yorkers in general, and I'm one of them, will be hated on. And I am someone that has hated on parts of this Knicks team because I do not like one-way players. And it's a sport where we say, like, oh, that guy's a great two-way player, which is redundant because if you're a basketball player, you're supposed to play offense and defense. But to your original point about the Sixers, yeah, last night, and in this previous series, because everyone was kind of sick of all the Boston love, yeah, they became America's sweetheart. And I do think the Embiid story was amazing in this series. What's sad, guys, is can you trust the concept of him being healthy for an entire series now moving forward? Because there is no one in the world that has had more fluke injuries and illnesses than Joel Embiid.
1: Evan Cohen, with more coming up this morning on Unsportsmanlike, 6 to 10 Eastern Time. But NBA playoff action continues tonight, and we will have it for you here on ESPN Radio. Sixers, Knicks opening their series at Madison Square Garden. ESPN analyst Kendrick Perkins.
7: This right here is going to be a brawl for it all. This is going seven games, and I cannot wait for this matchup. It's going to come down to the bigs. Joel Embiid had it his way against Boston and obviously exposed Boston because they didn't have no one to stop them. I'm waiting to look at this matchup because Karl Anthony Towns is playing some of the best basketball of under Mike Brown at the most important time. You have Mitchell Robinson coming in off the bench that has been spectacular on both ends of the floor. So I'm looking at whoever wins this battle between Towns and Embiid, that's who's going to win this series. I'm looking forward to it. Who's going to get stops? Which one of these guys are going to continue to dominate is going to be the big key. I believe Maxi and Jalen Brunson are going to cancel each other out. But best to believe this is going to be a ball fight.
1: Sixers, Knicks. It's here on ESPN Radio, presented by Gusto. 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Two series getting underway on Monday. Sixers, Knicks, Wolves, and Spurs. And then on Tuesday, the other two series, Lakers and Thunder in OKC. And in Detroit, the other one seed, Pistons, who survived in seven against the Cavaliers, who came out of their series in seven. SportsCenter All Night, ESPN Radio. We'll see what Monday's action gives us. But as for Sunday's top sounds, John Ryder.
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9: Thanks, Jay. 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
10: The Braves win it. It's a sweep in Denver, and the Braves are off to their best 35-game start to a season in the modern era. That goes back to 1900. They are 15 games over 500 at 25 wins, 10 losses.
0: Number four.
9: And a longtime veteran and former MVP still has it. The longtime Pirate, now with the Rangers, with great glove work for Sunday Night Baseball in Detroit. 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
11: 1-1. Swing and a ball ripped right field. McCutcheon diving. Oh, and he made the catch. Andrew McCutcheon.
12: McCutcheon, the 39-year-old, lays out, diving towards the corner, and he stole extra bases from Wenzel Perez.
13: Number three.
9: First round of the Stanley Cup playoffs finishing up tonight with Game 7 at Tampa Bay. The Canadians get just 9 shots on net, but still skate past the Lightning 2-1 to advance. The final call on TSN 690.
14: And there will be a tomorrow for Montreal. It is lights out in Tampa Bay. Game 7 belongs to the Canadians.
13: Number 2.
9: The first round of the NBA playoffs wrapping up, and the Cavs close out the Raptors thanks to a big third quarter on WTAM.
11: They have put it together here in quarter number 3.
3: Barton's head of back to reverse Struce. Bounce down the floor to Allen. With the steal, Allen with the rim wrecker.
13: Number 1.
9: And we had the first game of the second round of the Stanley Cup playoffs tonight at Denver, and it was bonkers. 9-6 Avalanche over the Wild. Colorado's star defenseman continues to produce. The call on altitude 92.5.
11: Able to recover. Back to the point. Taves swings it to his right. Cale Makar doesn't take the shot. Now he does.
14: He scores!
1: Six will be the final. 14 different players scoring. As Oprah would say, you get a goal. You get a goal. Game 2 of the series coming up on Tuesday in Denver. We'll see it on ESPN, 8 o'clock Eastern. Surviving in 7. That's next. SportsCenter All Night. It's ESPN Radio.
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9: Cade and the Pistons look to complete the series comeback against the Magic.
5: Cunningham bombs away off the left angle, grabs the lead for Detroit with a three of his own. His third of the half.
9: Montreal and Tampa Bay face off in a game seven on the ice.
6: Back for Gonsalves, left circle. Center point to Stu.
5: Shoots! Tipped in front! Dominic James! The Lightning score on the power play. It's 1-1.
9: The young Raptors shock the Cavs and advance to round two.
7: Barrett lobs it inside to Poeltl. Down low, hands off the shed. Out on the perimeter to Scotty. Open three ball. Bust it. Knock it down. Put the Toronto lead back up to five.
9: Plus, we've got all the action from a full day in the majors.
5: High fly ball. Deep left center. Tavares back. On the track. At the wall. See ya. A two-run home run for Judge.
8: Davis Jenkins has had a breakthrough season. Mm-hmm. Guy who was on a two-way contract.
26: What, was this the first name?
8: Danis.
26: Danis.
27: Yeah, yep. You like that name.
26: I got excited. I thought he was sweet.
8: Not Danish.
26: Danish. Okay, my bad.
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1: Jonah with no hole. 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Sunday giving us four playoff series in the spotlight, three of them giving us a Game 7, two of them in the NBA and both in the Eastern Conference. Cavs, Raptors going the distance, home team winning each of the first six. And as for Game 7, it was tied at the half. But one-sided in the third.
4: They have put it together here in quarter number three. Barnes.
5: And a bounce away by Strus. Bounce down the floor to Allen. Pow! Strus on the loose with the steal. Allen with the rim wrecker.
4: Jared Allen, games 1 through 5, was the best player on the floor.
26: Easily, Tim.
4: Dominated that series.
26: Yes, he did. And he's playing with the same spirit.
5: Follows his own miss again and laid it in. Jared Allen, what a quarter, what a game, 87-68.
1: WTAM with the call, Cavs outscoring Toronto 38-19 in the third. And in the fourth,
4: Mobley in front of the Cavalier bench, fires left wing Wade, Dean three, good!
5: Dean Wade, 5 points here in the fourth quarter of play. Cavaliers with their biggest lead. It's 22.
1: Up 22 there. They win it by a dozen. 114-102 Cleveland beating Toronto in game 7, advancing to the Eastern Conference semifinals for a third consecutive season. Cavs' fifth straight game 7 victory. They're 7-2 all time. They've won the last 5 game 7s they've been in. Jared Allen, 22 points, 19 rebounds. Donovan Mitchell, 22 points as the Cavs finally get the series in 7. When you-

0: when you don't face certain challenges, right? You don't know what you're capable of. You don't know where you don't pull from anything. You know what I'm saying? So, I think that was the difference last year. And then we've got maybe resistance against Indiana, and all year was pretty much a, you know, I don't want to say it was easy, but like it was, we were winning by 15 in different scenarios. So it's definitely a great mental push, but just because we went through this mental push doesn't mean we're guaranteed anything coming up, right? We still got to find a way to continue to be solid collective and go from there.
1: Donovan Mitchell and the Cavs moving on. James Harden had 18 points, 3 of 9 shooting, 6 rebounds.
2: That is going to take all of us, you know, that gives Toronto credit. They're a really good team, especially defensively. They get after you. They swarm the basketball. They, you know, create turnovers and get out in transition. They just do things different. You know, and it's very effective. So, you know, throughout this entire series, like, it wasn't going to be easy. You know, we won the first two games at home. Felt like we had an opportunity, for the first 3 quarters of game 3, game 4, the same thing, and then even in game 6. So, and it just didn't go our way, but we didn't quit. And this is our story. You know what I mean? Like, you know, some guys step up, and you know, they did throughout the entire series. Like, one game it was Dennis, you know, tonight was Jay, Ev, like, it's an entire team, and we're going to need everybody in order to keep moving on.
1: Cavs get the win in game 7. They move on. Raptors fall to 3-4 in game 7s all time. 0-2 on the road. Scotty Barnes had 24 in the game 7 loss.
3: Not just the third quarter. You know, it was scoring in transition. It was getting some offensive rebounds. That really just right there, that changed the game. The offensive rebounds just giving them extra possession. I feel like we was doing a great job of guarding them, those guys. But just constant offensive rebounds and running in transition, you know, it kind of just hurt us. They was getting momentum.
1: And the Raptors lose in game 7. Cavs move on. SportsCenter all night. ESPN Radio. Cleveland moving on. They would be facing the winner of Sunday's other game 7, the series that featured the top seed in the East. Pistons were surprised in game 1 of their series with Orlando. Magic taking the opener in Detroit. In fact, Orlando won 3 of the first 4. Game 5, Pistons stave off elimination and force a game 6. Game 6, Pistons stave off elimination again and force a game 7. Sunday, game 7. Another elimination game, although this one a mutual elimination game. Loser heading home. Pistons, with a 40-point second quarter, they were in control, led by 11 at the break and by as much as 25 in game 7.
4: Cunningham takes a handoff on the right angle, dribbles the top for 3. Bang, got it. Cunningham with 26 points. Fourth three-pointer for Cade Cunningham.
5: And the lead back to 20.
4: 78-58. Jenkins from the top of the arc. No look jump pass to the right corner. Harris for 3. Might be the dagger. 3:23 to go. Timeout Orlando. Tobias Harris with 30 points. His fifth three-pointer just made it 105-86.
1: Sean Kelly calling it here on ESPN Radio. Pistons win it 116-94. Moving on to the Eastern Conference semis in a matchup with the Cavs. Teams last played in the playoffs in 2016. Pistons in game 7 against Orlando, 22-point win, largest game 7 win in franchise history. They overcome a 3-1 series deficit to do it. Second time they've done that in franchise history. Cade Cunningham, 32 points in the game 7 win. He spoke with our Lisa Salters.
6: Cade, you said the last one didn't mean anything unless you finished it today. As you stand here, you look into this crowd, you see all the Pistons legends giving you guys standing ovation. Just what is this moment feeling like to you right now?
7: Feels good that we handle our business and did what we set out to do. Now they really pushed us to the limit. We've grown a lot because of this series, because of that team and the way that, you know, they pushed us. So, you know, huge credit to them. And, you know, we're ready to get to the second round and continue business.
6: It was a pretty tight first quarter. Just what was the difference the rest of the way?
7: You know, we just maintain our intensity. We play, you know, our brand of basketball. And when we do that, we're hard to deal with. We know that. So, you know, just keeping that up, impose ourselves on every game. That's the name of the game for us.
6: You are the second Piston to score 20-plus and 10-plus assists in a game 7 in the playoffs. Isaiah Thomas in the building tonight. He was the other one. Just what does that mean to you?
7: It's incredible. It's an honor to be in the same sentence as a legend. Like, I see, I'm glad he was here. I'm glad he was able to watch. Just being able to talk to him, pick his brain and have his support, it's amazing. I feel, you know, extremely lucky to have that. So, you know, just thankful to be part of a franchise like this and want to keep it going.

0: impressed you most about the way he's played, not just tonight, but in the last three games with the season on the line?
1: Yeah, he's a pro's pro, and he steps up when it's, you know, the lights are bright. He's been huge for us all year, but his leadership and the way that he steps up, and not only on the floor, but also in practices and, you know, using his mind and stuff. He's been huge for us, and we got to have somebody like that to move on, and we got one.
0: Hey, 6 days ago, you guys were down 3-1, and now here you are. How do you carry that over, that momentum, into the next round?
1: We got to keep playing our brand of basketball. We know it's not going to be easy. It gets tougher and tougher every round. So we just got to, you know, stay ourselves and continue to get better each round. And I think the Magic puts us. I think we're a lot better team because of this, and we're excited to see what the next challenge holds.
2: Cade Cunningham, third straight 30-point playoff game. Paolo Banchero had 38 in the loss for Orlando. He and the Magic eliminated in the series where they had a 3-1 lead.
3: Thinking we just gave them some open shots. Gotta give them credit, you know. They had guys that were knocking shots down, Tobias Harris specifically. He got going, and yeah, you know, the crowd got behind him.
2: Banchero's second player in NBA history with 35 points in each of his first two career game sevens, Luka Doncic being the other. Cade Cunningham, 32 in the win. Tobias Harris had 30. The two of them, first player of Pistons teammates with 30 points in a game seven. Pistons complete the rally from down 3-1. ESPN analyst Kendrick Perkins.
4: They had to find themselves. And, you know, going through a series like this just makes you come together. And the big thing that was that we recognized was that we were looking at the Detroit Pistons and wondering who was going to be that Robin to Cade Cunningham. We know Cade is going to get his. And all of a sudden, we saw the emergence of Tobias Harris come to play over the last two games. And they're going to continue to need that from him. He was spectacular in game six on the road, and he was extra special in game seven to close them out. And when you think about the Pistons and what they had last year, right? Malik Beasley coming in off the bench, Dennis Schroeder, Tim Hardaway Jr., they had a lot of offensive firepower to help Cade. So as they continue to move on throughout the course of this postseason, Tobias Harris is going to continue to step up. So is Jenkins. And I think Jalen Duren, he has overcome his, you know, his little obstacles that he was going through in the first 4 or 5 games of this series, and he's going to be better.
2: Duren, 15 points, 15 rebounds, first double-double this postseason. Magic blowing a 3-1 series lead for the second time in franchise history. Detroit gets the win. They move on. Pistons, Cavaliers in the conference semis. SportsCenter All Night, ESPN Radio on the ice. Game 7 for Montreal and Tampa Bay. Lightning with home ice advantage, but Montreal would have the advantage on the scoreboard.
5: To the line. Hodgson shot. That's turned away by the stick of Vasilevsky. They score! It came back out in front. Newhook got it through. And it finds a way past Vasilevsky. And the Canadians have taken a 2-1 lead with 8:53 to go in the third period of Game 7. And there will be a tomorrow for Montreal. It is lights out in Tampa Bay. Game 7 belongs to the Canadians.
2: TSN 690, 2-1 the final in Game 7 as Montreal advances to play Buffalo in the second round. Canadiens, 9 shots on goal in Game 7. Second fewest on goal in a playoff game since shots on goal were first officially tracked in the late 1950s. Canadiens get the 2-1 win. 9 shots on goal total. Colorado in their opener with Minnesota, 9 goals.
5: Back for Faber. Returns it to Hughes. That's broken up. McKinnon has an empty net. You betcha! 9 times! Nathan McKinnon has goals in back-to-back games. It's 9-6 Colorado with 2 to go here in game 1.
2: McKinnon with the empty netter and 2 assists, altitude 92.5. Avs a 9-6 win over the Wild to take the series opener. 9 goals, most in a playoff game in their franchise history. 15 combined goals, tied for 5th most in a Stanley Cup playoff game all time. 14 different players scored. That's happened only twice. Kings and Oilers did it in 1982 in game 1. Of their division semis, they had 15 different players score. Kings and Flames in Game 6 of 1993 also had 14 like the Avs and Wild did on Sunday. SportsCenter All Night ESPN Radio to the Diamond. Best team in baseball gets another win.
6: His 2-0 pitch on the way to Sullivan. In the air towards center. Over to his left, Dubon. He's under it, and he squeezes out number three. The Braves win it. It's a sweep in Denver, and the Braves are off to their best 35-game start to a season in the modern era. That goes back to 1900. They are 15 games over 500 at 25 wins, 10 losses, and it's a great start to the road trip with a sweep of the Rockies.
2: 680 the Fan. Braves with the 11-6 win on Sunday. Avs outscored the Rockies on Sunday. Avs had 9, Rockies had 6. Braves with the 11-6 win, Major League best 25-10 record for Atlanta this season. Most wins through 35 games of a season, as you heard, since the team moved to Atlanta in the mid-60s. Manager Walt Weiss.
7: It's a good group in there, and it's a really good atmosphere. There's good mojo, and I know winning does that, but there was a good feeling coming out of spring training. You know, it's just a really good bunch of guys that like to compete, and they enjoy playing together and winning together, and it's been really good.
2: Fourth game they've had with at least 10 runs this season, second most in baseball with the Dodgers. Cubs, an 8-4 win over the Diamondbacks, fifth straight win for Chicago, 16-4 record since April 12th. They're tied with the Braves for the best record over that span. Dodgers, supposed to be in the discussion for best in baseball, but riding a 4-game losing streak playing in St. Louis on Sunday.
8: Dustin Mays, 0-2. And Freeman, base hit up the middle. And Kim's going to speed around third, come in to score. It's 3-0 Dodgers and a 2-out RBI single from Freddie Freeman.
2: AM 570 LA Sports. Dodgers, a 4-1 win over the Cardinals. They snapped their 4-game losing streak. Freeman telling Spectrum Sportsnet LA.
9: When you look at just how you all were able to turn things around, what was the conversation amongst the team going into this one?
10: Yeah, I don't know if we really turned it around yet. I mean, a lot of us are grinding, don't feel great with our swings, trying to get anything going. And luckily, Robo pitched an amazing game. I got to get in some early runs, settled down. Bullpen was great, but I think there's a lot more room for improvement on our offense.
2: The Dodgers get the 4-1 win. Shohei Ohtani 0-3 with a walk in the win for L.A. Not quite back to the majors. That's next. 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
3: Chase Elliott streaks out of turn number four with a four-car length advantage over Denny Hamlin. He'll see the checkered flag, and he'll win at Texas Motor Speedway. Chase Elliott wins the Worth 400 over Denny Hamlin, Alex Bowman, Tyler Reddick, and Chris Buescher.
1: SiriusXM NASCAR Radio. Chase Elliott staying ahead of Denny Hamlin for the closing four laps after the final restart, picks up his second victory of the year, finished just ahead of Hamlin in both of those wins. Elliott picking up his 23rd career win, second at Texas, where 2 years ago he ended a 42-race winless streak. Chase Elliott taking the checkered flag on Sunday. SportsCenter All Night, ESPN Radio. Back to baseball in New York. Yankees and Orioles.
4: It was Aaron Judge, reached on an E5 in the first. High fly ball, deep left center. Tavares back on the track at the wall. See ya! A two-run home run for Judge. He moves one ahead of Rice, and the Yankees move two ahead of the Orioles. They're up 3-1.
1: Michael Kay, Yes Network. Yankees an 11-3 rout of the Orioles. Aaron Judge with 13 homers. Ben Rice with a dozen. First pair of teammates with at least a dozen home runs through their first 34 games of a season. Since Manny Ramirez and Paul Sorrento each had a dozen for Cleveland in 1995. Yankees scoring 27 runs against the Orioles in the series, including 11 on Sunday, 15 hits as well as they go on to the 11-3 win. Yankees shortstop Anthony Volpe had his rehab stint come to an end on Sunday, but there's a catch.
4: Line drive, it is a base hit down the left field line. Two runs will score. The ball goes to the wall. It's a two-run double for Caballero, and the Yankees lead 3-2.
1: Caballero has started at shortstop in 33 of the Yankees' 34 games this season, and he's been impressive. Sunday happened to be the 20th day of Volpe's rehab assignment, and that's the maximum that's allowed. So, rather than bring Volpe back to the majors, the Yankees have optioned him to AAA. If Volpe remains in the minors another 20 days or more, it would delay his free agent eligibility by a year until after the 2029 season. Volpe had surgery on his left shoulder in mid-October after the Yankees were eliminated by the Blue Jays. SportsCenter All Night, ESPN Radio. Back to Sunday, Rays, Giants, they went 10 innings at the Trop.
5: Killian comes plateward at a swing and a little looper. Back of second. It's going to drop base hit. Simpson rounding third. He's going to come home. There will be no throw. Jonathan Aranda does it again. His second walk-off this year. And the Rays, with a clean sweep of the Giants, they come back to take it 2-1 and 10.
1: 6-20 WDAE, 2-1 the final. Rays are 9-1 in their last 10, outscoring their opponents 37-13 over that span. 4-1 in extra inning games this season. For the Rays, it's now 10 straight games where they've allowed three runs or fewer. Giants now mired in a season-long six-game losing streak. Astros and Red Sox at Fenway also went 10.
6: When he makes contact, he usually hits it hard. 1-2.
7: And that is drilled to left field, racing back to Rand, looking up, it's off the monster! Shoemake scores, Altuve scores, racing to second base, Smith, he gets into a rundown as Matthews tries to come home, the throw to the plate, the slide, Matthews is out, and the inning is over, but the Astros get a pair of runs to take a 3-1 lead in the 10th. Cam Smith with a two-run double.
1: 3-for-5 with the two RBIs, second game with at least three hits this season for Smith. Astros with the 3-1 win in 10 over the Red Sox. KBME with the call. Red Sox 0-for-11 with runners in scoring position. Twins and Blue Jays.
8: There's a line drive into left center field. That's trouble. Carantini should advance to third base. They're going to try to wave him in here. Being waved around third. And the throw to the plate is not in time. Twins lead 2-0 on a Keyshaw double. No balls and a strike. Fly ball, center field hit well. Varsho can track it down. He's not going to get it. It's going to go to the wall. Keyshawn around third. He'll score. Clemens into second. Back-to-back doubles. Back-to-back RBIs. Twins lead 3-0.
1: Twins led 3-0 there. They would hang on for a 4-3 win. Blue Jays grounding into a double play with runners on first and second with one out in the ninth to end the game. Sunday night in Detroit.
9: Yeah, the batter now will be Matt Vierling. First pitch swinging, loops this one into shallow center. Carter dives, he can't get it, and two runs are going to score. Two outs, man at second, 7-1 Detroit. The 3-2 is hit on the ground to Lee on the right side. Takes it in, tossed to Torkelson, and that's the ball game. Tigers win it 7-1 and take 2 of 3 from the Rangers.
1: Boog Shambi calling it right here on ESPN Radio. Tigers, the 7-1 win. They improved to 12-3 at home. Best home record in baseball this season. That ties last year's team for the Tigers' second best through their first 15 home games of a season. Pretty decent Sunday all around for Detroit. That's next. SportsCenter All Night, ESPN Radio.
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10: 1 second left. The Cavs are down 2. Will they be down 0-2? Williams holds. Looks the pass. Gets it to James. Here's a 3 for the win. Oh, it is good.
0: And we're just getting started. 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
20: 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I got my jersey. I'm ready.
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1: Braves win again. They are now 25 and 10. Montreal takes game 7 in Tampa. Cavs win game 7 in Cleveland. And in Detroit,
2: Sasser will untuck his jersey and hold the basketball. The final horn will sound. And Detroit, the Pistons, win game 7 and the series. The final score, Detroit 116, Orlando 94.
1: Took 7 games. But the Pistons, the top seed in the East, able to move on. Detroit coming from down 3-1 for the win. Cade Cunningham, 32 points and a dozen assists.
3: We were pushed to the limit, and it made us really reflect on how we were playing, what got us to this position, and you know, what made us win as many games as we won in the regular season. And you know, it got us back to playing the basketball that we knew we were capable of.
1: Pistons drop 3 of the first 4 in the series, but win the final 3 in advance with Coach J.B. Bickerstaff.
4: I mean, it's expected, and that's the amount of belief that we have in this group. You know, this is a special group, and you know, you can't count us out. No matter the circumstances, no matter the situation, you know, I like our chances to fight our way back. I thought we did a hell of a job of that, obviously, this series.
1: They win 116-94 in Game 7 on Sunday, advancing to the Eastern Conference Semis for the first time since 2008. You heard the win over the Magic here on ESPN Radio. Sean Kelly, Corey Alexander had the call for us. Back to Detroit. Sean?
2: Thank you, Jay. Game 7 belongs to the Detroit Pistons in front of their home crowd. They close out the series with a 116-94 win over the Orlando Magic. The top-seeded Pistons now advance to round 2 after a 60-win regular season. They were down 3-1 in this series, roar back, win 3 straight, dominate the second half of Game 6, and here basically control things from the second quarter on in Game 7.
5: We had an opportunity to talk with J.B. Bickerstaff pregame, and he told us that the second half of Game 6 resembled Detroit basketball. When you look at today's effort, not only Kay Cunningham with 32 points, but Tobias Harris stepping up with 30. Jalen Duren, 15 and 15. Danis Jenkins coming off the bench, 16 points, 5 assists, 3 rebounds. So they got, this was a total team effort, got great production, and their defense absolutely did the job, once again holding the Magic to 94 points.
2: The separating segment of the game might have been late first half. It was a 20-6 run in favor of the Pistons to take an 11-point lead in the locker room. Do you see that as the defining moment in this game?
5: I do believe that was a defining moment, and it got to a 4-point game. It was 51-47. We talked about how the Magic could try to find a way to keep that close, and Detroit absolutely just separated at that point, making a double-digit halftime lead, and they never looked back after going into the locker room.
2: Pistons won the glass, 1 point in the paint, and 1 point off of turnover. It was closer than it really was, but Detroit did get 19 points off of 16 Orlando turnovers. Detroit coughed the ball up a little bit late to even the numbers out, but the separating came in a lot of ways from those points off turnovers. And again, shooting better than 50% for the game. 16 three-pointers knocked down by the Pistons. That has a new franchise record here for this franchise. And again, you mentioned the 32 by Cunningham and the 30 by Harris in this storied history of this franchise. Never have they had 2 in a Game 7, let alone a playoff game, each go for 30-plus. And for Detroit, it's a celebration long coming. 2008 was the last time they won a series. They do so here tonight. Detroit recovered from the 3-1 deficit. They seem like they're back to their usual selves here for round 2.
5: And again, you're talking about Kay Cunningham getting back into the lineup. This young man missed so much time at the end of the regular season with the collapsed lung, but now Kay is back to being Cade, which he most likely would be a first-team All-NBA performer.
2: Paolo Banchero had 38 in the loss for Orlando. He did everything he could. He also added 9 rebounds, but there wasn't a tremendous amount of help otherwise on some low shooting from his teammates. Orlando's season is done. And we'll wonder a little bit about the future of Jamal Mosley as the head coach of the Orlando Magic as well. Nonetheless, it's Detroit in the 1-8 series advancing here with a Game 7 win. They will see, of course, the winner of Toronto-Cleveland, that Game 7 on Sunday night. Final score, again, 116-94. Detroit defeats Orlando in Game 7. For Corey Alexander, I'm Sean Kelly, right here on your home for the NBA, ESPN Radio, and the ESPN app. Now let's go back to Jay Reynolds in the studio.
1: All right, Sean. So the Pistons move on with the Game 7 win at home. Pistons, top seed in the East, surviving in 7. They get the Cavaliers next. Cleveland winning their Game 7 Sunday.
6: Into the forecourt. Mitchell diving and scoring with the left hand. Timeout, Toronto. The Cavaliers have come out smoking here in the third quarter of play. 9 straight. And they lead the Raptors 58-49.
1: They go on to the Game 7 win. Donovan Mitchell, 22 points as Cleveland moves on. ESPN's Mark J. Spears.
7: Disappointing was an understatement, the way they ended that game in Toronto, and embarrassing and tough fashion, which cost them 3 days of rest for this next series. And, you know, I expected Donovan to pretty be dour afterwards, and but he smiled to me, and he told me, I'm excited. It's why you go get home court. Game sevens, do or die. This is why you compete. This is why you're late in the gym in the offseason. I'm excited for it. And I was at that time, I was like, okay. I kind of felt like they were going to be all right. He dapped me up pregame, like just so unnervous. But when the game started, it certainly didn't look like that way for the Cavaliers. All of a sudden, his fiance, Coco Jones, walks in, and then he seemed more relaxed. I don't know if that had anything to do with it. But they seemed to pick it up in the second quarter to tie the game. And in the second half, you know, it was the Jared Allen show. It was an incredible display by Jared and the Cavaliers, and something that we haven't seen from them all series in terms about being excited, like Donovan said, and competing. And that was a Cavaliers team that we expected from the beginning of this series, and they finally showed up, you know, in a do-or-die situation, as Donovan said.
8: Jared Allen's fingerprints are all over both ends of the floor here in impacting this game. How, from your seat, do you feel like Allen was a differentiator tonight and then moving on or not?
7: Donovan Mitchell and James Harden still haven't really had signature games yet, right, in this playoff so far. And it was Jared Allen who sparked them. He averaged like 9 points and 6 rebounds in the series going into this game. But he did better than that in the third quarter with 14 points and 10 rebounds. He was the one getting the block shots. He was the one that was sparking the team to get 50-50 balls. And I think they were inspired by him as well, and his enthusiasm and his play. And yeah, I mean, I don't know if we count fast break points as a stats to an individual player, but he had fast break points as well. If you didn't know any better, you thought he might have been the best guy in the team. And that's certainly something they're going to need when they play the Pistons in a couple days. Actually, after the game, Donovan Mitchell talked to the crowd and told them to praise the Fro for the game he had. And he also implored the fans that this is a 2.5-hour drive from Detroit. Come up there and support them. Both teams have a day off before game one. But I'm really excited about this series with Spider, the Fro, and the Cavaliers facing the Pistons.
1: Cavaliers on the road for game one. Pistons hosting the series opener on Tuesday, Cinco de Mayo, in Detroit. SportsCenter All Night, ESPN Radio.
9: The 76ers, down 3-1, have come all the way back to beat the Boston Celtics.
10: Boston Celtics came into these playoffs arguably as the favorites to make it back to the NBA Finals.
13: Embiid put a lot of pressure on us. We didn't really have an answer for him.
26: We failed by not winning.
1: Cavs and Pistons, the 1-4 matchup in the Eastern Conference semis. The other semi, the Knicks, the 3 seed, and the Sixers, after they knocked off the Celtics, the 2 seed in the Eastern Conference. 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
27: I feel like it's Philly winning to me. I mean, what were they? I think they were 0-18, down 3-1, and I think the Celtics were 32-0, up 3-1. So you have the history there. I don't think they beat the Boston Celtics in a series in more than four decades. Embiid being hurt, coming back. So I think it's definitely Philly. And when you look at the playoff picture, it's not just that they beat Boston. I think they have a real chance to get to the finals if Embiid can stay healthy. That's the story.
11: Nah, they're not beating the Knicks. Come on. They're not beating the Knicks.
27: What makes you so confident in the Knicks?
1: Philly coming out of the series with Boston Celtics went to the postseason as the two seed out in the first round. How should fans feel? How do we feel about the season as a whole for the Celtics? ESPN's Jim Pontemps.
12: It's a bit of a complicated thing to look at, right? Because in the aggregate, they definitely overachieved. I mean, you look at the story of the last three games of that series between the Sixers and Celtics is that when fully healthy and operational, which is obviously a huge if and is rarely the case, Philadelphia is just a more talented team at the top end particularly, right? Like with Joel Embiid and Paul George playing great and Tyrese Maxey and VJ Edgecombe, like they have a ton of high-end talent, and that really shone through, especially when Jason Tatum is out with this injury again. And, you know, Joe Mazzulla obviously tried to change things up quite a bit, but he's playing, you know, a bunch of, you know, pretty limited role players to try to win a game seven at home. And, you know, the fact that Boston won 56 games in a season when Tatum didn't play till March and they lost Kristaps Porzingis, Jrue Holiday, Al Horford, and Luke Kornet last summer, didn't really get anything back for them in terms of helping this year's team. It's a very impressive season, but it's also hard to feel that way when you're up 3-1 against a bitter rival and lose three in a row, including two at home, to have your season end in the first round when a week ago today, people thought they were the favorites, including me, to make the finals. I mean, it's a real wild whipsaw of a week, and it's a little surreal that their season's already over.
14: Are the Celtics fans, and are you willing to just excuse it away because of the Tatum injury? Or do you look at it as, okay, there might be bigger problems here long-term for them?
12: I don't know. I mean, I'm not sure what Celtics fans are excusing or not, losing the Sixers. I'm sure they weren't thrilled about it yesterday. But, you know, I mean, the bottom line is they just have to get more talent if they want to be a championship-level team again with this group. And that, like I said, I mean, everybody went into this year thinking this was a gap year, right? The fact the Celtics had a 56-win season with the group they have is very impressive. But the playoffs are a very clarifying thing, and I think we learned in the series against Philly that, you know, like I said, they have work to do to try to make this team better and to really be good enough to get all the way to the end. And they don't have a ton of tools to do that this summer. So it's going to be very interesting to see what the Celtics do, and it's going to be a challenge for them to really level this group up.
1: 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Phillies jumping out to an early lead in Miami Sunday.
15: 2-2. Swung on. Hit high and deep. Right field. Going back, Stowers to the wall. He leaps, and it's out of his reach and gone. Another three-run home run for Bryson Stott, who has found his power stroke in Miami. And the Phillies have scored six runs here in the top of the first inning.
1: Sports Radio 94 WIP. Six-run top of the first. Second time this season they've done that. They scored seven against the Rockies in early April. They go on to a 7-2 win over the Marlins on Sunday. Mets jumping on the Angels.
16: 2-1 pitch. Vientos hits one. Deep left field. Out toward the wall. This one is gone. Another two-run home run for Mark Vientos. 5-1 Mets. What a day for Mark at the park here in Angel Stadium.
1: Vientos 2-for-4, 2 homers, 4 RBI, 6th career multi-homer game. Mets with a 5-1 win over the Angels, 880 ESPN New York. Angels, a baseball worst 2-12 record since April 18th. Padres and White Sox.
17: 1-1. Manny swings, hits it in the air a mile, deep to left field. Antonacci at the wall. He watches. This one gonna go. Manny Machado with his fifth of the year. Second of the inning for the Padres. And they go ahead for the first time today. It's 2-1.
18: Padres tuning into their long ball day.
1: 97-3 of the fan. Padres, a four-game losing streak comes to an end with the win over the White Sox. Xander Bogaerts, go ahead. RBI single in the eighth inning. Royals, a 4-1 win over the Mariners. They sweep that series. First road sweep of the Mariners since 2017. Athletics, a 7-1 win over the Guardians. Nationals edge the Brewers 3-2 to snap a four-game home losing streak. Pirates and Reds were in a tight one.
8: Here's the 1-2 pitch. Line drive center field. Gets down. Here comes Connor Griffin. He will score. Head first dive. Connor Griffin scores on the base hit by Cruz. The 1-2 pitch. 1-0 Pirates in the eighth.
1: 93-7 the fan. That's the only run scored in the game. Pirates with the 1-0 shutout win. First series sweep against the Reds since April of 2023. Reds have dropped five of their six matchups with the Pirates this season. Spotlight on New York and Philly. That's next. 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
19: This is Rich Eisen. 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
2: Cameron Young at the last. Shoot 19 under par in our return to Doral. Strokes it on its way outside left, and it cuts in on the left side. And that is some luxury living for Cameron Young, who has won the 2026 Cadillac Championship, 700 FedEx Cup points. He outplayed the players in March and now slays the monster in May.
1: And picks up $3.5 million. Sirius XM PGA Tour Radio. Cameron Young at 19 under, third career PGA Tour win, second in his last four starts. He had one win in his first 103 starts. He's won two of the last four. 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
3: The 76ers, down 3-1, have come all the way back to beat the Boston Celtics.
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1: Couple of NBA series getting underway tonight. Wolves, Spurs, and San Antonio. And in the East, Sixers and Knicks in New York. 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
6: These Knicks are a likable group. The actual jersey, the name on the jersey, and New Yorkers in general, and I'm one of them, will be hated on. And I am someone that has hated on parts of this Knicks team because I do not like one-way players. And it's a sport where we say, like, oh, that guy's a great two-way player, which is redundant because if you're a basketball player, you're supposed to play offense and defense. But to your original point about the Sixers, yeah, last night, and in this previous series, because everyone was kind of sick of all the Boston love, yeah, they became America's sweetheart. And I do think the Embiid story was amazing in this series. What's sad, guys, is can you trust the concept of him being healthy for an entire series now moving forward? Because there is no one in the world that has had more fluke injuries and illnesses than Joel Embiid.
1: 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But NBA playoff action continues tonight, and we will have it for you here on ESPN Radio. Sixers, Knicks opening their series at Madison Square Garden. ESPN analyst Kendrick Perkins.
7: This right here is going to be a brawl for it all. This is going 7 games, and I cannot wait for this matchup. It's going to come down to the bigs. Joel Embiid had it his way against Boston and obviously exposed Boston because they didn't have no one to stop him. I'm waiting to look at this matchup because Karl Anthony Towns is playing some of the best basketball of under Mike Brown at the most important time. You have Mitchell Robinson coming in off the bench that has been spectacular on both ends of the floor. So I'm looking at whoever wins this battle between Towns and Embiid, that's who's going to win this series. I'm looking forward to it. Who's going to get stops? Which one of these guys are going to continue to dominate is going to be the big key. I believe Maxi and Jalen Brunson are going to cancel each other out. But best to believe this is going to be a ball fight.
1: Sixers, Knicks. It's here on ESPN Radio presented by Gusto. 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Two series getting underway on Monday. Sixers, Knicks, Wolves and Spurs. And then on Tuesday, the other two series, Lakers and Thunder in OKC and in Detroit. The other one seed, Pistons, who survived in 7 against the Cavaliers, who came out of their series in 7. SportsCenter All Night, ESPN Radio. We'll see what Monday's action gives us. But as for Sunday's top sounds, John Ryder.
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9: Thanks, Jay. 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
10: The Braves win it. It's a sweep in Denver, and the Braves are off to their best 35-game start to a season in the modern era. 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
0: Number 4.
9: And a longtime veteran and former MVP still has it. The longtime Pirate. Now with the Rangers, with great glove work for Sunday Night Baseball in Detroit. 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
11: 1-1. Swing and a ball ripped right field. McCutcheon diving. Oh, and he made the catch. Andrew McCutcheon.
12: McCutcheon, the 39-year-old, lays out, diving towards the corner, and he stole extra bases from Wenzel Perez.
13: Number three.
14: First round of the Stanley Cup playoffs finishing up tonight with Game 7 at Tampa Bay. The Canadians get just 9 shots on net, but still skate past the Lightning 2-1 to advance. The final call on TSN 690.
15: And there will be a tomorrow for Montreal. It is lights out in Tampa Bay. Game 7 belongs to the Canadians.
13: Number 2.
14: The first round of the NBA playoffs wrapping up, and the Cavs close out the Raptors thanks to a big third quarter on WTAM.
16: They have put it together here in quarter number 3.
17: Barnes, and the bounce away by Strus. Bounce down the floor to Allen. With the steal, Allen with the rim wrecker.
13: Number 1.
14: And we had the first game of the second round of the Stanley Cup playoffs tonight at Denver, and it was bonkers. 9-6 Avalanche over the Wild. The Colorado star defenseman continues to produce. The call on altitude 92.5.
18: Able to recover. Back to the point. Tate swings it to his right. Cale Makar doesn't take the shot. Now he does.
15: He scores!
1: Six will be the final. 14 different players scoring, as Oprah would say. You get a goal. You get a goal. Game 2 of the series coming up on Tuesday in Denver. We'll see it on ESPN, 8 o'clock Eastern. Surviving in 7. That's next. Sports Center all night. 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
14: Cade and the Pistons look to complete the series comeback against the Magic.
6: Cunningham bombs away off the left angle, grabs the lead for Detroit with a three of his own. His third of the half.
14: Montreal and Tampa Bay face off in a game seven on the ice.
7: Back for Gonsalves, left circle. Center point to Stu.
6: Shoot score! Tipped in front! Dominic James! The Lightning score! The power play, it's 1-1!
14: And the young Raptors shock the Cavs and advance to round two.
8: Barrett lobs it inside to Poeltl. Down low, hands off to Shed. Out on the perimeter to Scotty. Open three ball, bust it. Knock it down. Put the Toronto lead back up to five.
14: Plus, we've got all the action from a full day in the majors.
9: High fly ball, deep left center. Tavares back on the track at the wall. See ya! A two-run home run for Judge.
10: Venus Jenkins has had a breakthrough season. Mm-hmm. Guy who was on a two-way contract.
29: What's his first name?
10: Danis.
29: Danis.
30: Yeah, you like that name.
29: I got excited. I thought he was sweet.
10: Not Danish.
29: Danish. Okay, my bad.
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1: 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Sunday giving us four playoff series in the spotlight, three of them giving us a Game 7, two of them in the NBA and both in the Eastern Conference. Cavs, Raptors going the distance, home team winning each of the first six. And as for Game 7, it was tied at the half, but one-sided in the third.
16: They have put it together here in quarter number three. Barnes,
6: and a drop to rebound, Strus, bounce down the floor to Allen. Pow! Strus on the loose with the steal. Allen with the rim wrecker.
16: Jared Allen, games one through five, was the best player on the floor.
29: Easily, Tim.
16: He dominated that series.
29: Yes, he did, and he's playing with the same spirit.
6: Follows his own miss again and laid it in. What a quarter! What a game! 87-68.
1: WTAM with the call. Cavs outscoring Toronto 38-19 in the third. And in the fourth,
16: Mobley in front of the Cavalier bench. Fires left wing Wade. Dean three.
6: Good! Dean Wade. 5 points here in the fourth quarter of play. Cavaliers with their biggest lead. It's 22.
1: Up 22 there. They win it by a dozen. 114-102. Cleveland beating Toronto in game seven, advancing to the Eastern Conference semifinals for a third consecutive season. Cavs' fifth straight game seven victory. They're 7-2 all time. They've won the last five game sevens they've been in. Jared Allen, 22 points, 19 rebounds. Donovan Mitchell, 22 points as the Cavs finally get the series in seven.
31: When you go through these things, it teaches you a lot about yourself individually. It teaches you a lot about the people around you, right? Like, I joked about it with Serena, but like, he spoke up two or three different times. It's just not what he does. But that, when you get in those moments, it really shows you who you are. Like, that's a big moment. Dennis Schroeder spoke up. James spoke up. Ed spoke up. Max, Sam, like, holding each other accountable. Like, that's something that you wouldn't see if we went in four, went in five. And not to say that's a bad thing. It's just certain.

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1: That is going to take all of us. You know, that gets Toronto credit. They're a really good team, especially defensively. They get after you. They swarm the basketball. They, you know, create turnovers and get out in transition. They just do things different, you know, and it's very effective. So, you know, throughout this entire series, like, it wasn't going to be easy. You know, we won the first two games at home. Felt like we had an opportunity, for the first three quarters of game three, game four, the same thing, and then even in game six. So, and it just didn't go our way, but we didn't quit. And this is our story. You know what I mean? Like, you know, some guys step up and, you know, they did throughout the entire series. Like, one game it was Dennis, you know, tonight it was Jay, Ev, like, it's an entire team, and we're going to need everybody in order to keep moving on.
0: Cavs get the win in game seven. They move on. Raptors fall to 3-4 in game sevens all time. 0-2 on the road. Scotty Barnes had 24 in the game seven loss.
2: Not just the third quarter. You know, it was scoring in transition. It was getting some offensive rebounds. That really just right there, that changed the game. The offensive rebounds just giving them extra possession. I felt like we was doing a great job of guarding them, those guys. But just constant offensive rebounds and running in transition, you know, it kind of just hurt us. They was getting momentum.
0: And the Raptors lose in game seven. Cavs move on. SportsCenter all night, ESPN Radio. Cleveland moving on. They would be facing the winner of Sunday's other game seven, the series that featured the top seed in the East. Pistons were surprised in game one of their series with Orlando Magic taking the opener in Detroit. In fact, Orlando won three of the first four. Game five, Pistons stave off elimination and force a game six. Game six, Pistons stave off elimination again. And force a game seven. Sunday, game seven. Another elimination game, although this one a mutual elimination game. Loser heading home. Pistons with a 40-point second quarter. They were in control, led by 11 at the break and by as much as 25 in game seven.
3: Cunningham takes a handoff on the right angle, dribbles the top for three. Bang, got it. Cunningham with 26 points. Fourth three-pointer for Cade Cunningham.
4: And the lead back to 20.
3: 78-58. Jenkins from the top of the arc. No look jump pass to the right corner. Harris for three. Might be the dagger. 3:23 to go. Timeout Orlando. Tobias Harris with 30 points. His fifth three-pointer just made it 105-86.
0: Sean Kelly calling it here on ESPN Radio. Pistons win it 116-94. Moving on to the Eastern Conference semis in a matchup with the Cavs. Teams last played in the playoffs in 2016. Pistons in game seven against Orlando, 22-point win, largest game seven win in franchise history. They overcome a 3-1 series deficit to do it. Second time they've done that in franchise history. Cade Cunningham, 32 points in the game seven win. He spoke with our Lisa Salters.
5: Cade, you said the last one didn't mean anything unless you finished this today. As you stand here, you listen to this crowd, you see all the Pistons legends giving you guys standing ovation. Just what is this moment feeling like to you right now?
6: Feels good that we handle our business and did what we set out to do. Now they really pushed us to the limit. We've grown a lot because of this series, because of that team and the way that, you know, they pushed us. So huge credit to them. And, you know, we're ready to get to the second round and continue business.
5: It was a pretty tight first quarter. Just what was the difference the rest of the way?
6: You know, we just maintain our intensity. We play, you know, our brand of basketball. And when we do that, we're hard to deal with. We know that. So, you know, just keeping that up, imposing ourselves on every game, that's the name of the game for us.
5: You are the second Piston to score 20-plus and 10-plus assists in a game seven in the playoffs. Isaiah Thomas in the building tonight. He was the other one. Just what does that mean to you?
6: It's incredible. It's an honor to be in the same sentence as a legend. Like, I see, I'm glad he was here. I'm glad he was able to watch. Just being able to talk to him, pick his brain and have his support, it's amazing. I feel, you know, extremely lucky to have that. So, you know, just able to be part of a franchise like this, I want to keep it going.
5: And Tobias, 30-9 rebounds tonight. Just what has impressed you most about the way he's played, not just tonight, but in the last three games with the season on the line?
6: Yeah, he's a pro's pro, and he steps up when it's, you know, the lights are bright. He's been huge for us all year, but his leadership and the way that he steps up, and not only on the floor, but also in practices and, you know, using his mind and stuff, he's been huge for us. And we got to have somebody like that to move on, and we got one.
5: Cade, 6 days ago, you guys were down 3-1, and now here you are.

0: do you carry that over, that momentum, into the next round?
1: We got to keep playing our brand of basketball. We know it's not going to be easy. It gets tougher and tougher every round. So we just got to, you know, stay ourselves and continue to get better each round. And I think the Magic pushed us. I think we're a lot better team because of this. And we're excited to see what the next challenge holds.
2: Cade Cunningham, third straight 30-point playoff game. Paolo Banchero had 38 in the loss for Orlando. He and the Magic eliminated in the series where they had a 3-1 lead.
3: Thinking we just gave them some open shots. Got to give them credit, you know. They had guys that were knocking shots down, Tobias Harris specifically. He got going, and, yeah, you know, the crowd got behind him.
2: Banchero's second player in NBA history with 35 points in each of his first two career game sevens, Luka Doncic being the other. Cade Cunningham, 32 in the win. Tobias Harris had 30. The two of them, first player of Pistons teammates with 30 points in a game seven. Pistons complete the rally from down 3-1. ESPN analyst Kendrick Perkins.
4: They had to find themselves. And, you know, going through a series like this just makes you come together. And the big thing that was that we recognized was that we were looking at the Detroit Pistons and wondering who was going to be that Robin to Cade Cunningham. We know Cade is going to get his. And all of a sudden, we saw the emergence of Tobias Harris come to play over the last two games. And they're going to continue to need that from him. He was spectacular in game six on the road, and he was extra special in game seven to close them out. And when you think about the Pistons and what they had last year, right? Malik Beasley coming in off the bench, Dennis Schroeder, Tim Hardaway Jr., they had a lot of offensive firepower to help Cade. So as they continue to move on throughout the course of this postseason, Tobias Harris is going to continue to step up. So is Jenkins. And I think Jalen Duren, he has overcome his, you know, his little obstacles that he was going through in the first four or five games of this series, and he's going to be better.
2: Duren, 15 points, 15 rebounds, first double-double this postseason. Magic blowing a 3-1 series lead for the second time in franchise history. Detroit gets the win. They move on. Pistons, Cavaliers in the conference semis. SportsCenter All Night, ESPN Radio on the ice. Game 7 for Montreal and Tampa Bay. Lightning with home ice advantage, but Montreal would have the advantage on the scoreboard.
5: To the line. Hotson shot. That's turned away by the stick of Vasilevsky. They score! It came back out in front. Newhook got it through. And it finds a way past Vasilevsky. And the Canadians have taken a 2-1 lead with 8:53 to go in the third period of Game 7. And there will be a tomorrow for Montreal. It is lights out in Tampa Bay. Game 7 belongs to the Canadians.
2: TSN 690, 2-1 the final in Game 7 as Montreal advances to play Buffalo in the second round. Canadiens, 9 shots on goal in Game 7. Second fewest on goal in a playoff game since shots on goal were first officially tracked in the late 1950s. Canadiens get the 2-1 win. 9 shots on goal total. Colorado in their opener with Minnesota, 9 goals.
6: Back for Faber. Returns it to Hughes. That's broken up. McKinnon has an empty net. You betcha! 9 times! Nathan McKinnon has goals in back-to-back games. It's 9-6 Colorado with 2 to go here in game 1.
2: McKinnon with the empty netter and 2 assists. Altitude 92.5. Avs a 9-6 win over the Wild to take the series opener. 9 goals, most in a playoff game in their franchise history. 15 combined goals, tied for 5th most in a Stanley Cup playoff game all time. 14 different players score. That's happened only twice. Kings and Oilers did it in 1982 in game 1 of their division semis. They had 15 different players score. Kings and Flames in game 6 of 1993 also had 14, like the Avs and Wild did on Sunday. SportsCenter All Night, ESPN Radio. To the Diamond, best team in baseball, gets another win.
7: His 2-0 pitch on the way to Sullivan. In the air towards center. Over to his left, Dubon. He's under it, and he squeezes out number three. The Braves win it. It's a sweep in Denver, and the Braves are off to their best 35-game start to a season in the modern era. That goes back to 1900. They are 15 games over 500 at 25 wins, 10 losses, and it's a great start to the road trip with a sweep of the Rockies.
2: 680 the Fan. Braves with the 11-6 win on Sunday. Abs outscored the Rockies on Sunday. Abs had 9, Rockies had 6. Braves with the 11-6 win, Major League best 25-10 record for Atlanta this season. Most wins through 35 games of a season, as you heard, since the team moved to Atlanta in the mid-60s. Manager Walt Weiss.
8: It's a good group in there. It's a really good atmosphere. There's good mojo, and I know winning does that, but there was a good feeling coming out of spring training. You know, it's just a really good bunch of guys that like to compete, and they enjoy playing together and winning together, and it's been really good.
2: Fourth game they've had with at least 10 runs this season, second most in baseball with the Dodgers. Cubs, an 8-4 win over the Diamondbacks, fifth straight win for Chicago, 16-4 record since April 12th. They're tied with the Braves for the best record over that span. Dodgers, supposed to be in the discussion for best in baseball, but riding a 4-game losing streak playing in St. Louis on Sunday.
9: Dustin Mays, 0-2. And Freeman, base hit up the middle. And Kim's going to speed around third, come in to score. It's 3-0 Dodgers and a 2-out RBI single from Freddie Freeman.
2: AM 570 LA Sports. Dodgers a 4-1 win over the Cardinals. They snapped their 4-game losing streak. Freeman telling Spectrum Sportsnet LA.
10: When you look at just how you all were able to turn things around, what was the conversation amongst the team going into this one?
11: Yeah, I don't know if we really turned it around yet. I mean, a lot of us are grinding, don't feel great with our swings, trying to get anything going. And luckily, Robo pitched an amazing game. Get in some early runs, settled down. Bullpen was great, but I think there's a lot more room for improvement on our offense.
2: The Dodgers get the 4-1 win. Shohei Ohtani 0-3 with a walk in the win for L.A. Not quite back to the majors. That's next. SportsCenter All Night continues. 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
33: Chase Elliott streaks out of turn number four with a four-car length advantage over Denny Hamlin. He'll see the checkered flag, and he'll win at Texas Motor Speedway. Chase Elliott wins the Worth 400 over Denny Hamlin, Alex Bowman, Tyler Reddick, and Chris Buescher.
2: 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Chase Elliott staying ahead of Denny Hamlin for the closing four laps after the final restart, picks up his second victory of the year, finished just ahead of Hamlin in both of those wins. Elliott picking up his 23rd career win, second at Texas, where 2 years ago he ended a 42-race winless streak. Chase Elliott taking the checkered flag on Sunday. SportsCenter All Night, ESPN Radio. Back to baseball in New York. Yankees and Orioles.
34: It was Aaron Judge, reached on an E5 in the first. High fly ball, deep left center. Tavares back on the track at the wall. See ya! A two-run home run for Judge. He moves one ahead of Rice, and the Yankees move two ahead of the Orioles. They're up 3-1.
2: Michael Kay, Yes Network. Yankees an 11-3 rout of the Orioles. Aaron Judge with 13 homers. Ben Rice with a dozen. First pair of teammates with at least a dozen home runs through their first 34 games of a season. Since Manny Ramirez and Paul Sorrento each had a dozen for Cleveland in 1995. Yankees scoring 27 runs against the Orioles in the series, including 11 on Sunday, 15 hits as well as they go on to the 11-3 win. Yankees shortstop Anthony Volpe had his rehab stint come to an end on Sunday, but there's a catch.
34: Line drive, it is a base hit down the left field line. Two runs will score. The ball goes to the wall. It's a two-run double for Caballero, and the Yankees lead 3-2.
2: Caballero has started at shortstop in 33 of the Yankees' 34 games this season, and he's been impressive. Sunday happened to be the 20th day of Volpe's rehab assignment, and that's the maximum that's allowed. So, rather than bring Volpe back to the majors, the Yankees have optioned him to AAA. If Volpe remains in the minors another 20 days or more, it would delay his free agent eligibility by a year until after the 2029 season. Volpe had surgery on his left shoulder in mid-October after the Yankees were eliminated by the Blue Jays. SportsCenter All Night, ESPN Radio. Back to Sunday, Rays Giants, they went 10 innings at the drop.
34: Killian comes plateward and a swing and a little looper. Back in second. It's going to drop base hit. Simpson rounding third. He's going to come home. There will be no throw. Jonathan Aranda does it again. His second walk-off this year. And the Rays, with a clean sweep of the Giants, they come back to take it 2-1 and 10.
2: 6-20 WDAE, 2-1 the final. Rays are 9-1 in their last 10, outscoring their opponents 37-13 over that span. 4-1 in extra inning games this season. For the Rays, it's now 10 straight games where they've allowed three runs or fewer. Giants now mired in a season-long six-game losing streak. Astros and Red Sox at Fenway also went 10.
0: When he makes contact, he usually hits it hard. 1-2.
1: And that is drilled to left field, racing back to Duran, looking up, it's off the monster! Shoemaker scores, Altuve scores, racing to second base, Smith, he gets into a rundown as Matthews tries to come home, the foot of the plate, the slide, Matthews is out, and the inning is over, but the Astros get a pair of runs to take a 3-1 lead in the 10th. Cam Smith with a two-run double.
2: 3-for-5 with the two RBIs, second game with at least three hits this season for Smith. Astros with the 3-1 win in 10 over the Red Sox. KBME with the call. Red Sox 0-for-11 with runners in scoring position. Twins and Blue Jays.
3: There's a line drive into left center field. That's trouble. Carantini should advance to third base. They're going to try to wave him in here. Being waved around third. And the throw to the plate is not in time. Twins lead 2-0 on a Keyshaw double. No balls and a strike. Fly ball, center field hit well. Varsho can track it down. He's not going to get it. He's going to go to the wall. Keyshaw around third. He'll score. Clemens into second. Back-to-back doubles. Back-to-back RBIs. Twins lead 3-0.
2: Twins led 3-0 there. They would hang on for a 4-3 win. Blue Jays grounding into a double play with runners on first and second with one out in the ninth to end the game. Sunday night in Detroit.
4: Yeah, the batter now will be Matt Vierling. First pitch swinging, loops this one into shallow center. Carter dives, he can't get it, and two runs are going to score. Two outs, man at second, 7-1 Detroit. The 3-2 is hit on the ground to Lee on the right side. Takes it in, toss to Torkelson, and that's the ball game. Tigers win it 7-1 and take 2 of 3 from the Rangers.
2: Boog Shambi calling it right here on ESPN Radio. Tigers, the 7-1 win. They improved to 12-3 at home. Best home record in baseball this season. That ties last year's team for the Tigers' second best through their first 15 home games of a season. Pretty decent Sunday all around for Detroit. That's next. 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
1: Braves win again. They are now 25-10. Montreal takes Game 7 in Tampa. Cavs win Game 7 in Cleveland. And in Detroit,
2: Sasser will untuck his jersey and hold the basketball. The final horn will sound, and Detroit, the Pistons, win Game 7 and the series. The final score, Detroit 116, Orlando 94.
1: Took seven games, but the Pistons, the top seed in the East, able to move on. Detroit coming from down 3-1 for the win. Cade Cunningham, 32 points and a dozen assists.
3: We were pushed to the limit, and it made us really reflect on how we were playing, what got us to this position, and what made us win as many games as we won in the regular season. And, it got us back to playing the basketball that we knew we were capable of.
1: Pistons drop three of the first four in the series, but win the final three in advance with Coach J.B. Bickerstaff.
4: I mean, it's expected, and that's the amount of belief that we have in this group. This is a special group, and, you can't count us out. No matter the circumstances, no matter the situation, I like our chances to fight our way back. I thought we did a hell of a job of that, obviously, this series.
1: They win 116-94 in Game 7 on Sunday, advancing to the Eastern Conference Semis for the first time since 2008. You heard the win over the Magic here on ESPN Radio. Sean Kelly, Corey Alexander had the call for us. Back to Detroit. Sean?
2: Thank you, Jay. Game 7 belongs to the Detroit Pistons in front of their home crowd. They close out the series with a 116-94 win over the Orlando Magic. The top-seeded Pistons now advance to round two after a 60-win regular season. They were down 3-1 in this series, roar back, win three straight, dominate the second half of Game 6, and here basically control things from the second quarter on in Game 7.
5: We had an opportunity to talk with J.B. Bickerstaff pregame, and he told us that the second half of Game 6 resembled Detroit basketball. When you look at today's effort, not only Kay Cunningham with 32 points, but Tobias Harris stepping up with 30. Jalen Duren, 15-15. Danish Jenkins coming off the bench, 16 points, 5 assists, 3 rebounds. So this was a total team effort, got great production, and their defense absolutely did the job, once again holding the Magic to 94 points.
2: The separating segment of the game might have been late first half. It was a 20-6 run in favor of the Pistons to take an 11-point lead in the locker room. Do you see that as the defining moment in this game?
5: I do believe that was a defining moment, and it got to a 4-point game. It was 51-47. We talked about how the Magic could try to find a way to keep that close, and Detroit absolutely just separated at that point, making a double-digit halftime lead, and they never looked back after going into the locker room.
2: Pistons won the glass, 1 point in the paint, and 1 point off of turnover. It was closer than it really was, but Detroit did get 19 points off of 16 Orlando turnovers. Detroit coughed the ball up a little bit late to even the numbers out, but the separating came in a lot of ways from those points off turnovers. And again, shooting better than 50% for the game. 16 three-pointers knocked down by the Pistons. That has a new franchise record here for this franchise. And again, you mentioned the 32 by Cunningham and the 30 by Harris in this storied history of this franchise. Never have they had two in a Game 7, let alone a playoff game, each go for 30-plus. And for Detroit, it's a celebration long coming. 2008 was the last time they won a series. They do so here tonight. Detroit recovered from the 3-1 deficit. They seem like they're back to their usual selves here for round two.
5: And again, you're talking about Kay Cunningham getting back into the lineup. This young man missed so much time at the end of the regular season with the collapsed lung, but now Cade is back to being Cade, which he most likely would be a first-team All-NBA performer.
2: Paolo Banchero had 38 in the loss for Orlando. He did everything he could. He also added 9 rebounds, but there wasn't a tremendous amount of help otherwise on some low shooting from his teammates. Orlando's season is done, And we'll wonder a little bit about the future of Jamal Mosley as the head coach of the Orlando Magic as well. Nonetheless, it's Detroit in the 1-8 series advancing here with a Game 7 win. They will see, of course, the winner of Toronto-Cleveland, that Game 7 on Sunday night. Final score, again, 116-94. Detroit defeats Orlando in Game 7. For Corey Alexander, I'm Sean Kelly, right here on your home for the NBA, ESPN Radio, and the ESPN app. Now let's go back to Jay Reynolds in the studio.
1: All right, Sean, so the Pistons move on with the Game 7 win at home. Pistons top seed in the East, surviving in 7. They get the Cavaliers next. Cleveland winning their Game 7 Sunday.
0: Into the forecourt, Mitchell diving and scoring with the left hand. Timeout, Toronto. The Cavaliers have come out smoking here in the third quarter of play. 9 straight, and they lead the Raptors 58-49.
1: They go on to the Game 7 win. Donovan Mitchell, 22 points as Cleveland moves on. ESPN's Mark J. Spears.
6: Disappointing was an understatement, the way they ended that game in Toronto in an embarrassing and tough fashion, which cost them 3 days of rest for this next series. And, you know, I expected Donovan to be dour afterwards, but he smiled to me and he told me, "I'm excited. It's why you go get home court. Game sevens, do or die. This is why you compete. This is why you're late in the gym in the offseason. I'm excited for it." And I was at that time, I was like, okay, I kind of felt like they were going to be all right. He dapped me up pregame, like just so unnervous. But when the game started, it certainly didn't look like that way for the Cavaliers. All of a sudden, his fiance, Coco Jones, walks in, and then he seemed more relaxed. I don't know if that had anything to do with it. But they seemed to pick it up in the second quarter to tie the game. And in the second half, you know, it was the Jared Allen show. It was an incredible display by Jared and the Cavaliers, and something that we haven't seen from them all series in terms about being excited, like Donovan said, and competing. And that was a Cavaliers team that we expected from the beginning of this series, and they finally showed up, you know, in a do-or-die situation, as Donovan said.
7: Jared Allen's fingerprints are all over both ends of the floor here in impacting this game. How, from your seat, do you feel like Allen was a differentiator tonight and then moving on or not?
6: Donovan Mitchell and James Harden still haven't really had signature games yet, right, in this playoff so far. And it was Jared Allen who sparked them. He averaged like 9 points and 6 rebounds in the series going into this game. But he did better than that in the third quarter with 14 points and 10 rebounds. He was the one getting the block shots. He was the one that was sparking the team to get 50-50 balls. And I think they were inspired by him as well, and his enthusiasm and his play. And yeah, I mean, I don't know if we count fast break points as a stats to an individual player, but he had fast break points as well. If you didn't know any better, you thought he might have been the best guy in the team. And that's certainly something they're going to need when they play the Pistons in a couple days. Actually, after the game, Donovan Mitchell talked to the crowd and told them to praise the Fro for the game he had. And he also implored the fans that this is a 2.5-hour drive from Detroit. Come up there and support them. Both teams have a day off before game one. But I'm really excited about this series with Spider, the Fro, and the Cavaliers facing the Pistons.
1: Cavaliers on the road for game one. Pistons hosting the series opener on Tuesday, Cinco de Mayo, in Detroit. 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
8: The 76ers, down 3-1, have come all the way back to beat the Boston Celtics.
9: Boston Celtics came into these playoffs arguably as the favorites to make it back to the NBA Finals.
10: Embiid put a lot of pressure on us. We didn't really have an answer for him.
11: We failed by not winning.
1: Cavs and Pistons, the 1-4 matchup in the Eastern Conference semis. The other semi, the Knicks, the 3 seed, and the Sixers, after they knocked off the Celtics, the 2 seed in the Eastern Conference. 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
12: I feel like it's Philly winning to me. I mean, what were they? I think they were 0-18, down 3-1, and I think the Celtics were 32-0, up 3-1. So you have the history there. I don't think they beat the Boston Celtics in a series in more than four decades. Embiid being hurt, coming back. So I think it's definitely Philly. And when you look at the playoff picture, it's not just that they beat Boston. I think they have a real chance to get to the finals if Embiid can stay healthy. That's the story.
11: Nah, they're not beating the Knicks. Come on. They're not beating the Knicks.
12: What makes you so confident in the Knicks?
1: Philly coming out of the series with Boston Celtics went to the postseason as the two seed out in the first round. How should fans feel? How do we feel about the season as a whole for the Celtics? ESPN's Jim Pontemps.
13: It's a bit of a complicated thing to look at, right? Because in the aggregate, they definitely overachieved. I mean, you look at the story of the last three games of that series between the Sixers and Celtics is that when fully healthy and operational, which is obviously a huge if and is rarely the case, Philadelphia is a more talented team at the top end particularly, right? Like with Joel Embiid and Paul George playing great and Tyrese Maxey and VJ Edgecombe, like they have a ton of high-end talent, and that really shone through, especially when Jason Tatum is out with this injury again. And, you know, Joe Mazzulla obviously tried to change things up quite a bit, but he's playing, you know, a bunch of, you know, pretty limited role players to try to win a game seven at home. And, you know, the fact that Boston won 56 games in a season when Tatum didn't play till March and they lost Kristaps Porzingis, Drew Holiday, Al Horford, and Luke Kornet last summer didn't really get anything back for them in terms of helping this year's team. It's a very impressive season, but it's also hard to feel that way when you're up 3-1 against a bitter rival and lose three in a row, including two at home, to have your season end in the first round when a week ago today, people thought they were the favorites, including me, to make the finals. I mean, it's a real wild whipsaw of a week, and it's a little surreal that their season's already over.
14: Are the Celtics fans, and are you willing to just excuse it away because of the Tatum injury? Or you look at it as, okay, there might be bigger problems here long term for them?
13: I don't know. I mean, I'm not sure what Celtics fans are excusing or not losing to the Sixers. I'm sure they weren't thrilled about it yesterday. But, you know, I mean, the bottom line is they just have to get more talent if they want to be a championship level team again with this group. And that, like I said, I mean, everybody went into this year thinking this was a gap year, right? The fact the Celtics had a 56-win season with the group they have is very impressive. But the playoffs are a very clarifying thing, and I think we learned in the series against Philly that, you know, like I said, they have work to do to try to make this team better and to really be good enough to get all the way to the end. And they don't have a ton of tools to do that this summer. So it's going to be very interesting to see what the Celtics do, and it's going to be a challenge for them to really level this group up.
1: 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Phillies jumping out to an early lead in Miami Sunday.
15: 2-2. Swung on. Hit high and deep. Right field. Going back, Stowers to the wall. He leaps, and it's out of his reach and gone. Another three-run home run for Bryson Stott, who has found his power stroke in Miami. And the Phillies have scored six runs here in the top of the first inning.
1: Sports Radio 94 WIP. Six run top of the first. Second time this season they've done that. They scored seven against the Rockies in early April. They go on to a 7-2 win over the Marlins on Sunday. Mets jumping on the Angels.
15: 2-1 pitch. Pientos hits one. Deep left field. Out toward the wall. This one is gone. Another two-run home run for Mark Vientos. 5-1 Mets. What a day for Mark at the park here in Angel Stadium.
1: Vientos 2-for-4, 2 homers, 4 RBI, 6th career multi-homer game. Mets with a 5-1 win over the Angels, 880 ESPN New York. Angels, a baseball worst 2-12 record since April 18th. Padres and White Sox.
16: 1-1. Manny swings, hits it in the air a mile, deep to left field. Antonacci at the wall. He watches. This one gonna go. Manny Machado with his fifth of the year. Second of the inning for the Padres. And they go ahead for the first time today. It's 2-1.
17: Padres tuning into their long ball day.
1: 97-3, the Fan. Padres, a four-game losing streak comes to an end with the win over the White Sox. Xander Bogaerts go ahead, RBI single in the eighth inning. Royals, a 4-1 win over the Mariners. They sweep that series. First road sweep of the Mariners since 2017. Athletics, a 7-1 win over the Guardians. Nationals edge the Brewers 3-2 to snap a four-game home losing streak. Pirates and Reds were in a tight one.
7: Here's the 1-2 pitch. Line drive center field, gets down. Here comes Connor Griffin. He will score. Head first dive. Connor Griffin scores on the base hit by Cruz. The 1-2 pitch. 1-0 Pirates in the eighth.
1: 93-7 the Fan. That's the only run scored in the game. Pirates with the 1-0 shutout win. First series sweep against the Reds since April of 2023. Reds have dropped five of their six matchups with the Pirates this season. Spotlight on New York and Philly. That's next. 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
2: Cameron Young at the last. Shooting 19 under par in our return to Doral. Strokes it on its way. Outside left, and it cuts in on the left side. And that is some luxury living for Cameron Young, who has won the 2026 Cadillac Championship. 700 FedEx Cup points. He outplayed the players in March and now slays the monster in May.
1: And picks up $3.5 million. Sirius XM PGA Tour Radio. Cameron Young at 19 under, third career PGA Tour win, second in his last four starts. He had one win in his first 103 starts. He's won two of the last four. 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
3: The 76ers, down 3-1, have come all the way back to beat the Boston Celtics.
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1: Couple of NBA series getting underway tonight. Wolves, Spurs, and San Antonio. And in the East, Sixers and Knicks in New York. 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
6: These Knicks are a likable group. The actual jersey, the name on the jersey, and New Yorkers in general, and I'm one of them, will be hated on. And I am someone that has hated on parts of this Knicks team because I do not like one-way players. And it's a sport where we say, like, oh, that guy's a great two-way player, which is redundant because if you're a basketball player, you're supposed to play offense and defense. But to your original point about the Sixers, yeah, last night, and in this previous series, because everyone was kind of sick of all the Boston love, yeah, they became America's sweetheart. And I do think the Embiid story was amazing in this series. What's sad, guys, is can you trust the concept of him being healthy for an entire series now moving forward? Because there is no one in the world that has had more fluke injuries and illnesses than Joel Embiid.
1: Evan Cohen, with more coming up this morning on Unsportsmanlike, 6 to 10 Eastern Time. But NBA playoff action continues tonight, and we will have it for you here on ESPN Radio. Sixers, Knicks opening their series at Madison Square Garden. ESPN analyst Kendrick Perkins.
7: This right here is going to be a brawl for it all. This is going seven games, and I cannot wait for this matchup. It's going to come down to the bigs. Joel Embiid had it his way against Boston and obviously exposed Boston because they didn't have no one to stop him. I'm waiting to look at this matchup because Karl Anthony Towns is playing some of the best basketball of under Mike Brown at the most important time. You have Mitchell Robinson coming in off the bench that has been spectacular on both ends of the floor. So I'm looking at whoever wins this battle between Towns and Embiid, that's who's going to win this series. I'm looking forward to it. Who's going to get stops? Which one of these guys are going to continue to dominate is going to be the big key. I believe Maxey and Jalen Brunson are going to cancel each other out. But best to believe this is going to be a ball fight.
1: 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Two series getting underway on Monday, Sixers, Knicks, Wolves, and Spurs. And then on Tuesday, the other two series, Lakers and Thunder in OKC. And in Detroit, the other one seed, Pistons, who survived in seven against the Cavaliers, who came out of their series in seven. SportsCenter All Night, ESPN Radio. We'll see what Monday's action gives us. But as for Sunday's top sounds, John Ryder.
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9: Thanks, Jay. 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
10: The Braves win it. It's a sweep in Denver, and the Braves are off to their best 35-game start to a season in the modern era. That goes back to 1900. They are 15 games over 500 at 25 wins, 10 losses.
0: Number four.
9: And a longtime veteran and former MVP still has it. The longtime Pirate, now with the Rangers, with great glove work for Sunday Night Baseball in Detroit. 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
11: 1-1. Swing and a ball ripped right field. McCutcheon diving. Oh, and he made the catch. Andrew McCutcheon.
12: McCutcheon, the 39-year-old, lays out, diving towards the corner, and he stole extra bases from Wenzel Perez.
0: Number three.
9: First round of the Stanley Cup playoffs finishing up tonight with Game 7 at Tampa Bay. The Canadians get just 9 shots on net, but still skate past the Lightning 2-1 to advance. The final call on TSN 690.
13: And there will be a tomorrow for Montreal. It is lights out in Tampa Bay. Game 7 belongs to the Canadians.
0: Number 2.
9: The first round of the NBA playoffs wrapping up, and the Cavs close out the Raptors thanks to a big third quarter on WTAM.
11: They have put it together here in quarter number 3. Barton's
3: head of that to Levi Strus. Bounce down the floor to Allen. Strus on the loose with the steal. Allen with the rim wrecker.
0: Number 1.
9: And we had the first game of the second round of the Stanley Cup playoffs tonight at Denver, and it was bonkers. 9-6 Avalanche over the Wild. The Colorado star defenseman continues to produce. The call on altitude 92.5.
11: Able to recover. Back to the point. Taves swings it to his right. Dale McCarr doesn't take the shot. Now he does.
13: He scores!
1: Win 9-6, 14 different players scoring. It's Monday, Star Wars Day, May the 4th, you know. Birthday of Basketball Hall of Famer Dawn Staley. Plenty of hoops this morning on Unsportsmanlike. Evan and Michelle joined by Courtney Cronin. They're next. I'm Jay Reynolds. Back tomorrow with SportsCenter All Night. 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
5: That is going to do it. So the Cavaliers have won Game 7 here in Cleveland.
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27: 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All the postseason action presented by Gusto. As yesterday, two game sevens, both in the Eastern Conference, as the Cleveland Cavaliers win game seven at home in the late game, 114-102 over the Toronto Raptors. And earlier in the day, the Detroit Pistons beat the Orlando Magic 116-94. They complete the 3-1 comeback, and now we get the J.B. Bickerstaff Bowl in the next round as the head coach of the Pistons goes up against his former team, the Cleveland Cavaliers, along with Michelle Smallman, Courtney Cronin, and for Canty today, Evan Cohen with you. Good morning, everybody. How are we doing today?
28: Good morning. I'm doing well. How are you?
27: Why was that a hard question to answer? Somehow Smalls hesitated on that. Good morning, Court.
29: Hi. How was everyone's weekends? I love these game sevens, but this is something I now have to look forward to just about every Sunday, apparently.
27: You know what's interesting about the NBA?
28: What?
27: Game sevens stink in the NBA. It makes no sense. It makes no sense. It's always...
29: You thought those basketball games stunk? I don't know. Saturday was pretty darn good.
27: Well, hold on. What I'm saying is, yes, Saturday was. Let me rephrase this. Thank you. There has been a theme over the last 4 or 5 years where you have a bunch of blowouts in game sevens. It's a weird trend that has been developing here with the NBA. And yesterday, I think you're right. The 76ers-Celtics game, which we will get to, certainly was a lot better than yesterday. But I think storyline-wise, yesterday was phenomenal. I mean, the Cavs survived. They have a depleted Raptors team. No Brandon Ingram. We kind of forget that no Emmanuel Quickley, their starting point guard. But you saw something from the Cavs last night that gives you hope. If you're listening today on ESPN Cleveland, and if you're a Cavs fan, Jared Allen. Jared Allen, who's a big guy, a center, who everyone says is like the nicest, sweetest guy, and the kind of guy you want babysitting your kids, one of those kind of guys. Well, he got nasty yesterday. 22 points, 19 rebounds, and they had a run where they were down 9 points in the second quarter, and the next 15 minutes of game action, the Cavs go on a 49-21 run. From down 9 to up 19, Allen had 14 and 10 boards in that spot, finished with 22 and 19, as I mentioned. They win game 7 at home, Smalls, and the home team in the Cavs-Raptors series, 7-0 in that series overall.
28: Yeah, that was a trend I couldn't believe, because that is pretty rare that we're seeing all home team wins. But you're right, Jared Allen tied his playoff career high with those 22 points, 19 rebounds. And how are you feeling about the Cavs moving forward, Ev? Because we didn't talk a ton about them prior to these NBA playoffs. Are you feeling like they're a team that can actually contend now?
27: Yeah, I am. Well, contend for what, I guess? A title? No. I'm saying to get to the finals, I don't think any team in the East can contend for a title. I think the Knicks are the best team remaining. The Pistons may have revived themselves. I think the Cavs and the Pistons revived themselves a little bit yesterday, is how I would look at it. I think the Knicks are the best team. What? You give me a look.
28: No team in the East you're giving a chance other than the Knicks.
27: Oh, I don't think the Knicks can win it. I don't think any team in the East can win a title this year. I'd be surprised. Courtney, would you be surprised if a team in the East won the title with the Knicks and the Sixers, Cavs and the Pistons remaining?
29: Well, with it... With the Celtics out and with the way that series just absolutely went down the drain very quickly after Joel Embiid came back.

0: on him throughout the last couple of postseasons. The injury that he had against the Knicks 3 years ago, in 2024, he had that pierced ribs injury, kept him out of the playoff series. He played an entire seven-game series with severe tendonitis in his knee. They don't make it to the second round without him. So I think in addition to giving him his flowers, there were the MVP chance at that game at the very end. You got to start flipping that narrative on its side that he can still be a nice guy, but he can also be tough as nails given what we saw from him and how he proved it, because he doesn't play like that yesterday. Donovan Mitchell aside, Evan Mobley aside, everybody else aside, they do not get out of this first round.
1: 100%. Well, not even Evan Mobley aside. Evan Mobley didn't do as much as Jared Allen did. And I think there was a combination that Kenny Atkinson, the coach of the Cavs, used to put Max Strus on the floor with him. And Strus is battle tested in the postseason. He's been through it, been to the finals. Like with Miami, this is a guy that is not afraid of the moment. And I think that Mitchell, obviously, while he hasn't had a ton of team playoff success, not afraid of the moment. And they all brought the best out of Jared Allen yesterday. And I think now we have a little bit of a reset in the Eastern Conference. If you think about what we thought the Eastern Conference would be before the season started. Okay? Before the season started. So after the Jason Tatum injury, after the Halliburton injury, which obviously happened at the end of last season, I think we thought the Knicks and the Cavs should get to the conference finals. And then as the season progressed, we're like, oh, wow, Detroit's really good too. Mm-hmm. And those are the three teams that in theory, because we didn't know the Celtics weren't going to have this gap year. Again, we're going to get to the Celtics part of it in a little bit. I think we have a reset to where we thought we'd be in the Eastern Conference. Now, the other game, and again, give Cleveland all the credit in the world, and I do think they can make a run to the finals. The other game, Detroit beating Orlando, 116-94. They complete the 3-1 comeback. You have to mention that Franz Wagner did not play for Orlando. That is a vital part of this. Cade Cunningham, 32 points, 12 assists, and they hit 16 threes. And the story of the game was Tobias Harris, 30 at points, 9 rebounds. Another one of these guys, to Courtney's point, that we look at and say, really good guy, really nice guy, but came up big and had to be grimy in those moments. Cade Cunningham, Jalen Duren, J.B. Bickerstaff, head coach of the Pistons, all of them post-game were praising the vet on the team, Tobias Harris. I promise you they were. It will happen at some point. At some point, they will talk.
2: We bond over, you know, being dogs and working through any situation. So, you know, I think being down made us bond over that again and brought us closer, brought us tighter.
3: We don't take the dog lightly. Like, we really feel like we're some dogs. We feel like our back against the wall, the whole world kind of saw, okay, now it's time to go. Now it's time to keep swinging.
4: Nobody can say to me about Tobias Harris, right? he is dependable, reliable, you know, prepared for the moment. He's a leader. He's a great teammate. He's a great human being. You know, he's a high-level competitor. You know, like to show up tonight and do what he did when it was on the line, the most, I mean, it's exceptional. And, you know, I can come up with more adjectives if you want, but I think you get my drift.
1: Courtney, same theme. Jared Allen, Tobias Harris. Nice guys didn't finish last yesterday.
0: And remember the Tobias Harris narrative that came with him from Philly, right? Big contract, never lived up to the contract. Would he be able to do that with a new team? You saw that in that series. And I think there's something, because I'll recall to last week when I said, I don't think that the Pistons, I think it was last Monday when I said the Pistons are done. They're not going to be able to come back to climb out of that hole that they found themselves in early. It was obviously Cade Cunningham, another massive performance like the one that he had, the 45er that he had the other night. But it's the fact that they re-identified what made them so good in the regular season to find a way to get into that gear again defensively to then take Orlando out of the game. There was a point in time where Orlando was 0 of 23. I think there were like 5 or 6 missed threes in that stretch. That's not just their poor shooting. That's what they were facing on the defensive end with the Detroit Pistons that completely took them out of their rhythm to a point where they were not able to get back in. And it was the role players for the Detroit Pistons that found a way to contribute in a significant way. We're not talking about MVP favorites. We're not talking about the lead names that we know on this team with Jalen Duren and Cade Cunningham. It's everyone else that I think put them in a position to where they could finally rely on their depth and know that it wouldn't look like it did Games 2, Games 3, and Games 4 in this series.
5: We want to give all the credit in the world to the Detroit Pistons. And

0: Tobias Harris feels like one of those guys that a team rallies around, and he's a piece of a championship team, right? But to me, this is more about the Orlando Magic and the meltdown in Game 6 being something that they can't overcome. You mentioned Franz not being out there, Evan. Also something that they couldn't overcome. His defense on Cade was greatly missed. He averaged 16.8 points, 5.5 rebounds, 3.5 assists, and 2.8 steals. I think if you're an Orlando Magic fan, this has to be a really rough day for you because you're looking at these teams, and I think a lot of Magic fans felt like from a talent standpoint, if they went player for player, that they had the advantage. Yeah. And no, go ahead.
1: No, it's a good point because if you look at the four teams, Smalls and Court, from yesterday, right, I look at Cleveland and Detroit and say, back to normal. Like, forget the first round happened, back to normal, you're supposed to be in the conference finals, either based on seeding or based on preseason expectations. Like, we forget you were down 3-1, we forget that you, in Cleveland's case, we forget that you couldn't win a game on the road, like, you're back, you're good, don't worry about round one. Toronto can look at it and say, something's developing here, right? All these young guys, Jamal Shedd was great for them, obviously Scotty Barnes was awesome, they were without Ingram, like, okay, something's developing there. Orlando's the team that we saw play yesterday that they have to say, are we done?
0: Yeah.
1: Are we done with this group? Are we, unfortunately for the head coach, Jamal Mosley, are we done with this coach? You've heard Billy Donovan's name, amongst other names that have been out there with Orlando. They obviously have trade pieces because of all the young players. So I think of the four teams that played yesterday, two advance, you scrap round one. One looks at it and says, we're on to something here with Toronto. And the other one says, we've tried this three times over, losing in the first round. And Paolo gives you a great effort with 38 points, but they're going nowhere fast. And to the Tobias Harris point, one other thing, our friend Udonis Haslam, Heat great, now Prime video analyst, he's been saying something, and I never knew the math on this. I never heard anybody say this before, and I'm sure maybe somebody did, or maybe Udonis brought it up. I don't know. How do you get to four wins in a series in an NBA team? Your stars get you two, your role players get you one, and your coach gets you one. I thought that was such an interesting way of looking at it. And on this team, Tobias Harris is a role player. He got you one yesterday. On the Cavs, Jared Allen is a role player. He got you one yesterday. Courtney specifically said, Donovan Mitchell and Evan Mobley aside, those are the stars. They're supposed to get you two. Allen got you one yesterday. And in the case of the Pistons, Harris got you one yesterday. That's not to diminish, as Courtney mentioned, Mitchell or Cunningham. It's sure. What's the theme for the two wins? Two stars in their role.
2: And then the role players. Yep. Can I just say one other thing, though? To me, I know that the sound that we heard there from the Detroit side of things, I'm eager to hear how the Magic feel, because they didn't lose this game in Game 7. Obviously, they did. They lost this game during that stretch in Game 6.
1: No doubt.
2: Like, when you met the most insane stat that came from ESPN Insights the other day that has been living rent-free in my mind, they went 45 minutes in a playoff game between making baskets, longest stretch that's happened this century. When that left the door open for the Pistons to come in, that's how you knew Game 7. You could have put that in chalk, you know, 48 hours beforehand to know that they would not be able to come back. They did it to themselves because Wendell Carter Jr. was streaky. Suggs, streaky. The things that didn't happen around Paolo Banchero, the role players that we're talking about with the other teams, especially with its Detroit team, those don't seem to exist on a team that was already missing one of its stars in Franz Wagner and was leaving it all on Paolo Banchero to try to make this happen.
1: Courtney mentioned, even though yesterday's games were blowouts, Saturday was unbelievable what we saw in terms of another 3-1 blown lead. Who did it and how did it happen? 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
1: 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They win game 7 on the road in Boston on Saturday night, setting up a Knicks-Sixers series starting tonight at MSG. And, of course, heard right here on ESPN Radio. One quick note about the Boston Celtics. Well, a lot of quick notes, but just a quick setup on this. Two things happened around this series that are directly related to unsportsmanlike. Number one. Nuno, our producer, and I, both on the way in one day, we had this conversation. This is months ago, like probably March, okay? We both had this moment of like, why does everyone think the Boston Celtics are invincible, considering this group had never played in the postseason together as a full group? Obviously, Tatum and Brown and White, we had that moment. We brought it up on the air months ago. And Canty, before this series started, said 76ers are going to give them a run for their money. Maybe they don't win the series, but it's going to be closer than a lot of people think. I get so many things wrong. I'll be the first to admit that in terms of predictions. I think as a show, we did pretty well on this one because we thought the Celtics were at least more beatable. Courtney's smirking. Go ahead. Well, go ahead, Courtney.
2: No, I'm not smirking for any reason other than the fact that we counted them out. Some people did. I didn't. We counted them out far too soon, and that was when Joel Embiid wasn't playing the first two games.
1: That's right. Okay, so let's go there. Philly eliminates Boston in Game 7. Jason Tatum does not play in Game 7.
0: Obviously huge.
1: Huge, but a tricky thing because he was healthy, then he was hurt. Mm-hmm. Obviously doesn't play in a Game 7.
2: Knee soreness. That's what the official diagnosis was, knee soreness.
1: But the way you said it, go ahead.
0: Stiffness, some say.
2: You know, the only reason I'm saying it like that is because as you're watching us on ESPN2 right now, you see Jason Tatum, who is in street clothes. And look, this guy went through hell to get back on the court. Separate injury. It was his Achilles that ruptured less than a year ago at this point, and he was back by March. The reason I say it kind of tongue-in-cheek is because you've got Joel Embiid at one point in the third quarter getting stretched out on the right side of his body, the man who had an appendectomy 20-something days ago, and he's given it everything. The most brittle player in the NBA, because you can never bank on his health, he's given it everything he has and playing through that. Like, just the juxtaposition when they would show them side by side of what Joel Embiid looked like with trainers around him, literally on the ground in front of the bench, and then Jason Tatum looking kind of ho-hum there, sitting on the bench himself in street clothes.
0: Are you suggesting that you think Jason Tatum should have done more to play?
2: I'm suggesting that, and look, I'm never going to question anyone's injuries, especially somebody who just came back from something incredibly significant, but there was a big difference between the stuff that Joel Embiid was gutting through yesterday and Jason Tatum, who had played every single game, more or less, outside of the not playing on the back end of back-to-backs in the regular season since he came back. For him to be sitting on the bench there, for then all of a sudden Joe Mazzulla's brain to stop working because of what it did to the lineups that he decided, let's right now tinker with lineups with three guys who had never played together during the regular season. And by the way, all finished with goose eggs in the scoring column. That's where my mind goes. That is exactly where my mind goes of thinking how the 76ers had the grit and the toughness. When you could have written them off because of the injuries, they ended up using that to their advantage to grind this thing out to 7 and to win it.
0: Okay, a lot there. First of all, the 76ers deserve all the credit in the world. Joel Embiid and this group, Tyrese Maxey, Vijay Edgecombe, they deserve all the credit in the world for gutting it out during this series. Before the win on Saturday, the 76ers had gone 0-18, which is an NBA record, when trailing 3-1 in a series. And Boston was 32-0 when holding a 3-1 series lead. This was an incredibly improbable series win for them. And good for them. They deserve it. But I don't think just because we're seeing scenes of Joel Embiid being stretched out and writhing in agony and Jason Tatum sitting there in a beautiful gray outfit that he didn't want to play or that he should have done more to play. This guy, as you mentioned, Courtney, did everything he could to make sure that he could come back as soon as possible at the end of the season to be there for this team because he's a competitor. And the Celtics were in a really good spot because he went and did everything that he could to come back out on the floor so that they could be in this position. And I know it was right before the game where they got this news about JT. And as you mentioned, Joe Mazzulla tactically had some puzzle pieces that he had to figure out that did not work. From the jump, they got put at a deficit. It was an uphill battle for them the entire game. But Jason Tatum always gets criticized for everything he does when the Boston Celtics fall up short. Even when they win, he gets criticized. He doesn't celebrate correctly. It's Jaylen Brown's team. Oh, maybe he should have done more to play. He doesn't look so sullen. He shouldn't have done this after the game. It's like no matter what he does, he cannot get enough credit. Or he gets maligned in some way.
2: It's game 7, Michelle. Come on. It's game 7.
0: Well, the medical staff and everyone involved said that he shouldn't go.
2: I don't question someone's injury. I question the fact that it's game seven. This is not the same injury. If this was a calf injury, we're talking a completely different thing because we know calf and Achilles and the Kevin Durant of it all a couple years ago of him forcing his way back too early. This was knee stiffness, something that had not bothered him throughout the other games that he played in this series. And then I'm not going to body language is one thing. Him and Joel Embiid and Jason Tatum after the game dapping it up, acting like they're friends and everything when we were very clearly seeing how a team just got their soul snatched. He looked pretty happy in that moment. I didn't like the look of that. I did not at all. I understand you guys are friends. Be friends off the court. Your team just lost in seven. They were up 3-1. This season is an utter failure for the Boston Celtics because of how this whole thing played out and to not have your star of stars out there and for the discourse around it, his own teammate included, teammate, not saying teammates because Jaylen Brown's catching a lot of strays and rightfully so for the things that he was saying on a live stream that would intimate he felt he played better this season because Jason Tatum wasn't there. I just don't like the way that this looked out because that's going to be my lasting memory. Jason Tatum sitting on the bench in a game seven when his team absolutely needed him and somebody else who just went through a massive pre-surgery 3 weeks ago was out there giving it his all. I don't like the look of it at all. The optics suck. That is, if you are listening to us in Boston right now, I guarantee 9 out of 10 people are going to feel the exact same way that I do, not seeing him out there.
1: Those are the actions. Jaylen Brown, as Courtney mentioned, had some words last night. We will get to those after Small says this from Sherwin Williams.
0: That's right. 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
4: 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And the actor Laz Alonso, Mother's Milk from The Boys' final season on Amazon Prime, is with us. 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
20: 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Knicks and 76ers get going tonight, 8 p.m. Eastern time. 76ers were down 3-1 to the Boston Celtics, come all the way back, basically made a big addition. And they added Joel Embiid to the lineup, a former MVP who, oh, by the way, when he's healthy, which unfortunately and tragically is not often, he's damn good when he's healthy. And the Boston Celtics, of course, blow a 3-1 lead. And, oh, by the way, with that 3-1 lead in Game 5, they had a 13-point lead at one point in the second half. So that is an inexcusable letdown and meltdown from Boston, who is not in a gap year. We cannot do the gap year thing. You can't say all year, no gap year, and then, oh, well, who cares? Tatum wasn't healthy, et cetera. But Jaylen Brown, who I loved Jaylen Brown. I have loved Jaylen Brown. I think he's a great player. He is as smart as could be in terms of just, oh, like, if you're going to power rank intelligence in the NBA, power rank intelligence anywhere. Jaylen Brown is at top of the food chain.
21: He's a brilliant person.
20: You would dream of being as smart as this guy. But maybe some people are saying he had some dumb comments last night on a live stream on Twitch because he discussed Joel Embiid and the flopping in this series.
22: This is my personal opinion on basketball. Some of y'all might disagree. You know what I mean? But argue with your grandma. Flopping has ruined our game. Joel Embiid is a great player, one of the best bigs in basketball history. Flops. He know it. This ain't breaking news. This ain't, you know what I mean? It is what it is. Y'all can clip it up. Like I said, y'all can post it on these paid accounts that y'all use, bot, whatever. That's just my opinion.
0: Okay, flops. He may be right. Everyone seems to flop in the NBA today.
5: And Embiid has been an offender.
0: And so is Jaylen Brown. And I don't understand the upside of doing this.
5: For Jaylen Brown?
0: I'm very confused about the Celtics' actions post-loss.
1: Yeah.
5: Yeah, they weren't great.
0: Well, number one, Courtney brought up, I know I may be old school and miserable. Smiling and laughing after a series loss, I just don't get.
5: I don't get that one either.
0: And both of their stars did that. I just don't understand that for the life of me. I saw my daughter smiling on the court yesterday. I started yelling, what are you laughing at? You're down points. She's nine. I don't understand that.
5: Did she lock in after?
0: They lost 23-3. I don't know how much of a lock-in they had in their team yesterday.
1: It was like the Hawks and the Knicks the other
0: day. Yeah, seriously. But, like, let's just start with this part, because there's another part of this. What's the upside to saying that, if you're Jaylen Brown, Smalls, about Embiid flopping?
5: It's not going to change the outcome of the series.
0: No.
5: You're on a stream right now, and he's getting ready for the next round.
0: That's right.
5: And it... Even if there is truth in what he's saying, it's going to come off as childish. It's going to come off as him being a sore loser, and it's going to come off as him making excuses for the Boston Celtics. It doesn't even matter what percentage of truth is in the multiple comments that he made that we're going to break down here. Everyone's going to say, if you didn't like it, play better. Let's not point to officiating. Let's not point to flopping. You guys are the team that had the championship DNA. You guys were the team that was favored. You guys were the team that everybody, or not everybody, but a lot of people were writing in Sharpie to represent the East in the finals. And you lost. And it's going to come off as excuse making.
0: All right, wait. That's Smalls' reaction to part one. Courtney, I want your reaction to part two of this, because there's Jaylen Brown also on this live stream on Twitch last night. FCHWPO is his Twitch. He said... The refs had an agenda against Jaylen Brown?
22: Our team finished dead last in getting calls. And I was vocal about it. I got thrown out some games or et cetera. And they keep saying like this push off and stuff like that. You know how many players do that? That is such that's the common play, a basketball play. Every player does it. So why are you targeting me? It clearly had an agenda. Like, maybe because I spoke and I was critical of the refs in the regular season. So, you know how they responded. Like, you're going to lead the playoffs in offensive fouls. That was the response from the officiating crew. You could clearly tell. And I've actually spoke to some refs and they said it was agenda going into each game. So anytime Jaylen brings his arm up, just from reputation, just call it. Like, but Paul George does the same thing. Jalen Brunson does the same thing. I can go down the list. It's a basketball play, whether y'all believe it or not.
1: Holy cow. You're going to insinuate that you spoke to the refs before the game and they told you that there would be a game plan to call these fouls on you. I would love to see the receipts on that one. Otherwise, he should be due a big old fine for saying something like that. And maybe he can't be because he said this on a Twitch stream. First and foremost, why... I'm all about guys getting away from basketball, getting away from any sport after you lose. Take a beat, clear your mind, so you don't say something that you're going to eventually regret. So the fact that he's doing this, airing out all of his grievances about the series and how it was officiated and all the flopping and things that he can't get away with but other players can get away with, what are you doing? You sound like a petulant child here, and let's not like lost in all of this, and I know we don't have the sound for it, but the thing that bothered me the most about what Jaylen Brown said, that is the most sorest of sore loser behavior, when he was talking about how this was his favorite season to date, a season in which Jason Tatum didn't play 80% of it. This guy was an MVP candidate. And he had the world on his side. He was hearing more MVP chants in opposing arenas and home arenas than anywhere else he'd been throughout his career. He had a better, more points per game than he had at any other point of his career. You were a minus 16 in game 7, minus 24 in game 6, minus 17 in game 5. You were a big reason that your team lost. Yet you're going on a Twitch stream to blame everybody else, to blame the officiating, to blame the fact, well, they get to do it, but I don't. Like, sore loser to the nth degree. This is nonsense. This is not who I thought he was as a player, and I'm honestly more turned off by him today than I think I had been at any other point of his career. Because there have been questions about him and can he, you know, what he does for the chemistry of this Boston Celtics team. Can he fit with Jason Tatum? Can the two of them coexist? The fact that we're talking about two superstars coexisting in the first place is a red flag because someone's got to acquiesce. This was his team this year. And this is ultimately how we're going to remember a blown 3-1 lead, not just for how the play went out on the court, but because of his words that he didn't have to say. No one was asking him. He jumped on that stream himself to air his grievances. That's the softest thing I've seen in a long time, guys. I hate it.
0: I'm so bummed by this. I'm so bummed by this. I actually made the ignorant statement that I would vote for him for MVP this year as number one over Shea, over Jokic, over Luka. The reason I said that at the time I said that and Smalls remembers I said that and I got laughed at was because I thought his play was so great that it triggered the return of Jason Tatum. You in essence got an all NBA player back only because this man led you to the two seed.
2: He put his play, putting the team on his back, put them in a position for Jason Tatum to feel like if I come back, we have a chance.
0: We got a shot. Yep. We got a shot. Yep. And I thought that was more valuable during the regular season than anything anyone else actually did, as odd as that may sound. I still think he's an awesome player. I still would want him on my team any day of the week. But this is just ridiculous. Like, the idea that everyone's out to get him and that they lost a 3-1 lead because of the referees and that Embiid flops. Yeah, everyone does it. I hate to say it this way, but it's smart. If the refs are going to call it, everybody rips on Shea. Oh, foul merchant. But if he gets called for fouls, why would you not do that? Or fouls on him. If he can go to the free throw line and make a high percentage of shots, why would you not want to go there? Why would you not want to do that? I'm bummed about this with Jaylen Brown. And you have to wonder, based on the comments, Courtney, that you just brought up about this is the most fun season of my career and the way this ended and all the salary stuff the Celtics have going on, we have talked for years about could this be the end of Tatum and Brown, and it has never, ever, ever made sense. It still doesn't make sense. But are they breadcrumbing the potential end of Tatum and Brown? Because if you look at the totality of this group, they have been awesome together. One title. Just like KG, Paul Pierce, Ray Allen. Awesome together. One title. Right? Like, the great groups, the Warriors, more than one title. Shaq and Kobe, more than one title. Obviously, Michael. LeBron and Wade and Bosh, more than one title. This, I think Oklahoma City is going to have more than one title. You know, this Celtics group has basically been great for a decade. Simultaneously, they've also come up short a few times, too.
2: You can be great and also disappointing at the same time. Both things can exist.
0: And I think the last two iterations of the Celtics have been both. The Tatum and Brown Celtics have been great and disappointing. And the KG, Ray Allen, Paul Pierce version of the Celtics, great and disappointing. Simultaneously.
2: It feels incomplete. Like, it should have been more. Especially this year and last year. I know Tatum got injured, obviously, at the end, but the Knicks had that in hand before the injury.
0: And that group, obviously, the previous group, cannot fix that. This group can, and I understand people want to bring up, oh, well, Tatum's hurt. And he was, but without Tatum, they were the two seed.
1: Mm-hmm.
0: The idea,
1: 56 games.
0: The idea of beating the Sixers at home without Tatum is not an insurmountable task based on the greatness of Jaylen Brown and that team all year.
2: They've also been terrible at home.
0: But did they, and there's a reason why. They live by the three, die by the three.
1: Well, and the Celtics were worse with him on the floor. He was minus 66 in three games, the last three games that they played, plus 26 without him. Who's the real problem here?
0: We'll answer that coming up. We're on Sportsmanlike, presented by Progressive Insurance.
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21: 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Off the rim, no good. Rebound, Bosh, 7 seconds. Ray Allen, a three for the corner. It's good!
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20: 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Courtney Cronin in for Canty today. Evan Cohen with you. Lots of game sevens in the NBA. My hunch was correct, by the way. Thank you to Cam Pratt for the research. Since 2020, there have been 22 game sevens. Average margin of victory, 14.3 points in those games. Two of them have been decided by 30-plus. Six have been decided between 20 and 29 points. So, Courtney, when I was saying that last night, not as good as Saturday, because yesterday's games, Detroit and Cleveland advancing, fit into that category of weird game sevens in the NBA. It's weird. It doesn't make sense, because you would think, oh, if these two teams go seven games, it must be really close in a game seven, but that's not always the case. But we left off talking about the Celtics and how it went from, oh my God, Tatum's hurt, gap year, trade everybody away, which is why Brad Stevens won Executive of the Year, because he's trading these guys away, and yet they're still able to secure the 2 seed, right? And then during the season, he gets Nikola Vucevic in a trade for Anthony Simons, who he got in a trade for Jrue Holiday because he needed to cut salary with Portland. And then Joe Mazzulla, who
0: is a phenomenal coach, does something that I always love to quote this one scene in a movie, An Enemy of the State. I don't know why I just love this scene so much, with Will Smith and Gene Hackman at the end of the movie, where he says, Gene Hackman says to Will Smith, "You're either incredibly smart or incredibly stupid." Mm-hmm. Joe Mazzulla pulled a move by starting a starting lineup that has never played together. You're either incredibly smart or incredibly stupid.
2: For the biggest game of the season.
0: And he came off, not that he is stupid, but it came off like a stupid move to do that, Courtney. You asked who's to blame for the demise here of Boston. Mazzulla entered the chat on Saturday night with that starting lineup.
1: Yeah, and we brought up Brad Stevens and the moves that he made this year to keep this team afloat when Jason Tatum was out. We weren't sure, like, are they going to start selling off pieces? Is it a gap year? Well, remember they traded for Nikola Vucevic, like, right at the deadline? Why did he not play on Saturday night? Not injury-related, coach's decision. So they decided to have a rookie in Hugo Gonzalez and Jaylen Brown defend Joel Embiid in the post.
0: 6'5", 6'6", respectively.
1: Can someone explain that logic to me? Because I'm with you. I think we're all here in agreement with the lineup that they used, the guys that were 9th, 10th, and 11th in minutes throughout the season. That would be Baylor Shireman, Luke Garza, and Ron Harper Jr.
2: Mm-hmm.
1: You have them in the lineup. Vooch, an all-star, former all-star, who's a unrestricted free agent this offseason, mind you, is sitting on the bench, picking his nose. Like, that, literally, caught him on the camera doing that. It was the most action that he had all game. What are we doing? What are we doing? Like, you were handed this guy on a platter, yet Joe Mazzulla, I don't know if he was trying to think five steps ahead or five steps behind, because what it got him, I don't think we've ever seen three players in a starting lineup in a game seven of a do or die series all end up with goose eggs in the point of column. That's insane. There's no justifying that. That's on Joe Mazzulla.
0: Do you think it's on the table, Smalls, that game six of the Celtics 76ers series was the final game that Tatum and Brown play together?
2: Definitely on the table.
0: It's on the table?
2: I don't think it's likely, but I think it's on the table.
0: It's worthy of discussion in your mind.
2: Well, aren't you the one that just said last segment that it feels disappointing what's happened with the two of them, that they've been great, but walking away with only one championship? And I know that that can sound trite, only one championship, because they did break through and they did get it. And there's a lot of excellent players throughout sports that never reach that mountaintop. But I also think it's a sign of respect to one's greatness to say you only won one championship. I think when we speak about Aaron Rodgers, we say if his career feels incomplete because he's only won one championship, and we know he's one of the greatest throwers of the football that we will ever see. With Tatum and Brown, when they won that title, they complemented one another well. We had the debate, whose team is it? Who's the alpha on this team? At that time, they weren't having that discourse. They were saying, we're playing as a team. I can't do what I do without him, et cetera, and it worked. But since then, it feels like it's gone back and forth between, okay, this is Jason Tatum's time, that now he's out, obviously. It's Jaylen Brown's time. He put the team on his back. Then Jason Tatum comes back. He's propelling them to a different level. And it doesn't feel like it's as equal as it was when they first won that championship. And if you're Brad Stevens and the Boston Celtics and you're incredibly disappointed by what happened, Tatum's not playing. A lot of people, as we've talked about, are upset with the way that he didn't look as bummed out after the game as he might have felt. You have Jaylen Brown on a live stream complaining about officiating, complaining about Joel Embiid. That's not the type of stuff that you expect from a team that should have championship aspirations. So, yeah, everything's on the table.
1: A team that has championship aspirations knows how to adjust. I mean, hell, we've seen it in this. We've seen it throughout these playoffs already, right? Like, the Knicks go down 2-1. They have championship aspirations. Eastern Conference Finals is their floor. They made adjustments on the defensive end. They walk away with a series win in 6 in Atlanta. We saw it. I mean, you can think what you want, but Detroit was the one seed, so very clearly they have championship aspirations. To be able to rely on their role players, to rely on their bench, to spell their stars, they figured out the adjustment there to get back in that series, to walk away with a win in Game 7. This is a team that's been there before, a team that has experience, yet with Joe Mazzulla, you have stubbornness and you have an inability to do anything other than living and dying by the three. We were talking about this guy is a coach of the year candidate at one point. Yet your best big man right now, like I mentioned, with Vooch sitting on the bench picking his nose, the only thing I saw him do during Game 7, coach's decision? Someone explain that logic to me.
20: He's not a good defensive player, but it doesn't matter because he's a big
1: care.
20: Body. No, I agree
1: seven.
20: With you. He's a
1: you
20: big
1: Joel
20: body.
1: Embiid, you have to guard in the post. What are we doing?
20: I agree. He's a big body. And I understand smaller guys have done well against Embiid, but you're talking about OG Anunoby and Bam Adebayo, smaller guys who have done somewhat well. Those are elite defensive players, right? You're not looking at that with Hugo Gonzalez. Offense. He's been in the league for 5 minutes.
1: He's a rookie. In a game seven, you're having him guard Joel Embiid?
20: I would not, Courtney, trade him, Jaylen Brown. But he will never have a better season than he just had this year, regular season. He will never have a better season than he just had this year.
2: So I can tell you're thinking, do we sell high?
20: I keep playing out in my head, could you send him to Denver? I don't know why. I keep playing out a Jamal Murray, Jaylen Brown hypothetical deal. I'm just playing this out in my mind here. Is there something there? Because both of those teams feel on the cusp, and both of those teams feel like they've got to do something a little bit different. I don't know. We can come up with more fake trades. I think the point is this. Do I think they're going to trade Jaylen Brown? No. Do I think it could be on the table? Absolutely. Did I think Philly was a good sports town? I did. Do I now? I'm not sure. We'll find out next.
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17: Every single time something happens, Evan tries to relate it back to himself. 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
18: Michelle will talk about one of those bougie restaurants that she goes to, and you'll be like, huh, you know, talk about who ate a lot.
19: You know what? I'm on Evan's side on this one. Because we were in the segment, and you guys are having a full-blown conversation still about something completely different.
2: This feels like we're Josh Allen and Joe Brady, and he's Sean McDermott.
17: Yeah, that's what it is.
2: We're like kicking over here, and he's like, we got work to do.
24: You act like that's a bad thing.
19: Yeah.
24: Like, we're on the air.
2: I know. I'm making a point that maybe in Buffalo, they need somebody like Evan to tell us that we're back from work.
0: 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Along with Michelle Smallman, Courtney Cronin in for Canty today. Evan Cohen with you. Coming off of Game 7s in the NBA playoffs, congrats to Cleveland and Detroit. They advance. Cleveland beats Toronto at home yesterday. Jared Allen, 22 points, 19 boards, was nasty in that game. Two nice guys didn't finish last. Jared Allen and Tobias Harris, who led Detroit. I know Kate had more points. Kate, number one pick overall, best player in the team, all NBA kind of player. You expect him to show up big in a game seven, and he did. But what we saw from Tobias Harris with 19 points, and I'm sorry, 30 points in this game, 19 in the first half. You see now Cleveland and Detroit playing against each other in the next round. And I'm of the belief personally that you look at it and say, all right, first round, ignore it. Cleveland and Detroit back to what you thought they would be. They kind of were revived in this series now with these wins and going into the next round. But the juicy one now is Philadelphia's upset over Boston, which we've been talking about. If you missed any of the first hour of the show, go back on the podcast and listen. One, Courtney Cronin had a lot to say about Jason Tatum and why he didn't play on Saturday night, as well as the Jaylen Brown live stream, basically complaining about everything. Referees out to get him, et cetera, et cetera. But now the second round is set. We've got the Knicks and the Sixers. And Philadelphia has been known forever as one of the best sports towns in America, right? We're all in agreement on that?
2: No question.
0: Joel Embiid, Saturday night after the game, had to beg his fans to show up the next round.
17: Last time we played the Knicks, it felt like this was Madison Square Garden East. So we're going to need the support. You know, don't sell your tickets. This is bigger than you. We need you guys. The atmosphere that we've had the last couple of games in Philly, especially the last one, pushing it to game seven. I mean, we need all of it. We're going to need them to be extremely loud. If you need money, I got you.
0: So he's willing to PayPal everybody. Good.
2: Now, if I show up to the game, but I still need a dishwasher, does Embiid got me?
0: I think so.
2: Okay.
0: I think so.
2: I will make the trek to Philly. I will be loud, Joel. I will be rowdy, whatever you need.
0: So you're putting it out
2: there.
0: But
2: you got me financially, though.
0: For Joel Embiid, right now, Michelle Smallman will go to Philly, go to the game, but he has to buy you a dishwasher.
2: Correct.
0: That's the trade.
2: Correct.
0: I did one of the compliance trainings this weekend. I don't know that we're allowed to do that.
2: Oh, yeah.
0: Probably. But you know what? Why not? We'll see what happens.
2: Is it not show content?
0: Yeah, I don't know. If it, if it's under $500, I think there's a way that you can do this. Mm. I think it's like the legalities around it. Anyway, so we would like Joel Embiid to buy Michelle a dishwasher under $500. But here's what I would like.
2: I'll be there with bells on.
0: This is a message to the great Ben Stiller, to Timothy Chalamet, Spike Lee, Jerry Ferrara, Action Bronson, any of the Knicks fans that show up every single game, please go to Philly and show up front row. Now, I just want the, I'm not a Knicks fan. I just want the Knicks fan to take over Philadelphia.
2: You want it to be MSG East again? Like Embiid said.
0: Well, the directions are wrong. He got the directions wrong on that.
2: I know.
0: But like, this is Philly. You have to ask your fans to show up to the playoffs? What?
1: And you know, they took it a step further, so I don't know which ticket outlet this was, but there's an error code that you get. It says locals only. Xfinity Mobile Arena is located in Philly. Sales to this event will be restricted to the residents of Greater Philadelphia area. Residency will be based on credit card billing address. Orders by residents outside the Greater Philly area will be canceled without notice and refunds given. How is that real? How is that real that they are starting to, like, I know the NFL teams can do some of this for playoff games, but there is an allotment that has to be given to the other team's fan base.

0: in the 23-24 series, and they lost in six. That place did feel like it was Madison Square Garden East, South, however geographically it should be described. But this is a, like, nobody expected the 76ers to be here, probably even some of their own fans. So I think it's a message, a very rightful message from the, you know, star player of this team to make before the series starts. Hey, show up, show out, be loud, be proud, travel as well to Madison Square Garden as their fans are going to travel to our arena.
1: Yeah, it was just a stunning take, I thought, post-game.
0: I have
1: was
0: no
1: surprised
0: issue
1: by
0: with
1: that.
0: It. I don't. I think he's feeling himself in the moment. Oh, my God, we just did it. I came back. I stayed healthy. I'm recovering from this appendectomy.
1: Oh, but it's
0: and
1: not a basketball take, Courtney. It's a fan take.
2: Here's
1: you know what
2: thing.
1: I'm saying?
2: I think he is fully aware of how insane those fans are and what a home court advantage it actually is.
0: Sure.
2: When that place is packed and they are Philly rowdy and he knows that Knicks fans are on one right now because they got to the Eastern Conference Finals last year. He's going back to the last time the two teams matched up, and he remembered how people came in from New York and infiltrated their building. He knows they're even hungrier and even more anticipatory for a championship with the way that they won in the first round, and that it's a short drive for them to get there. And he's doing everything he can to make sure that Philly is fired up for this series. I actually thought it was a smart move by him, not a weak one.
0: See, that I like it. I'm with Michelle on that because Joel's speaking for the masses here. No one expected Philly to be able to close this thing out in seven.
2: Right.
0: And the fact that they did, it's like, all right, let's recalibrate everybody. We need you to be the fans that you have been and the ones that can sway a series, especially when these are home games. I didn't think it was desperate. I didn't think anything of that. I mean, him saying that he's got, you know, I've got money for you. Maybe he'll just buy a whole section. I don't know where. See, if I'm him, I'm not doing that at home. I'm saving my money because I know it's going to cost more to do that at Madison Square Garden, and that's where you would like your home crowd to show up. If I'm him, that's where I'm spending that cash, but I liked it. I like that he's just like the rest of us being like, oh no, the fans do need to be there because the fans absolutely play a role in a playoff series.
2: So a couple months ago, I went to Philly for a weekend trip and I ended up going to Sixers Nets on a Saturday afternoon.
1: Hottest ticket in town.
2: Every single player for Philly outside of VJ Edgecombe was out. No Embiid. No Maxi, no PG, only VJ Edgecombe, and it was versus the Brooklyn Nets. Not exactly high quality competition at that point in the season either. And the place was packed. The arena was packed. So I don't have any doubt that they're going to show up and that they're going to be loud. And I would think that Embiid knows that if he can rile them up and get them a little more. Think about the pride that people from Philly take in their sports teams.
1: This is not a knock on Embiid.
2: I'm just saying to even question it a little or stoke those flames a little, he knows he can incite them to be as loud and obnoxious and as furious as they can be.
1: I just didn't know the fans needed that. Like, Jalen Brunson wouldn't have to do that. Jalen Brunson is not worried about Knicks fans. They show up. Like, I have my beef with Knicks fans. They hate me because of OG Anunoby comments I've made. I think he's the best player in the team. Whatever it is. But in terms of the fans, they're great fans. They don't have to worry. Jalen Brunson doesn't have to be, hey, I know it's a short drive or train ride from Philly. Please show up to the Garden. Knicks fans are going to be unbelievable in this series. You don't hear, even the, like, all around, Wolves fans aren't saying anything. Spurs fans, like, no one's calling for their own fans to show up to the games. I just found that the need for this unbelievable. And I am very into this series because I think the New York Knicks personally were built to beat the Boston Celtics. I think you go out there and you give up an arm and a leg to get OG Anunoby and Mikal Bridges. Why? To guard Tatum and Brown. Mm-hmm. I think the Knicks have a team, believe it or not, as bad as Brunson and Devil Wear Prada's to Karl Anthony Towns are on defense. They have a defensive lineup that can lock you down. What I would hope for if I'm Nuno, if I'm any Knicks fan, get a lead and then give me Alvarado, Hart, Bridges, OG, and Mitch to close out the game. Mitchell Robinson. Like, let me get my grimy defensive lineup because otherwise, if you can't build that lead, who is Jalen Brunson going to guard? Can Karl Anthony Towns guard Joel Embiid? If Joel Embiid is playing closer to the basket. Courtney, from an X's and O's perspective, this matchup is fascinating because the Knicks are built to beat the team that they are not going to play, not the team they are playing.
0: Correct, because they're Boston's smaller up front. We've known that all along. New York had their number last year. Derek White's been all over the

0: place for a calendar year. This was the team that they wanted. The team that they got now, I would like to believe that they'll have a better defensive strategy in the front court for how to limit Joel Embiid, at least the one that was better than what we saw in Game 7 from the Celtics. That's all I'm hoping for.
1: Yeah.
0: Low-hanging fruit, but I had to go there.
1: No, this is going to be a fun series. This is going to be nasty. The fans are going to get out. We have fans back in Bristol right now in Vegas East. Pat and Cam, huge Philly fans. Nuno, huge New York Knicks fan. They're already fighting with each other. Nuno has his own take that that Cam and Pat are saying he made up, which is what, Nuno? What's your fake take?
2: Did I make up? Did I make it up? Did we not have Tim Bontemps on the show on Friday? And what did he say about if the 76ers win against
1: clear path to the finals?
2: Yep. He literally said that. Mm-hmm. Like, so I'm not making something
1: so
2: up.
1: So he's saying, no, but you're saying the Knicks are the underdogs.
2: Well, I'm being kind of facetious, but that's where we're headed, right?
3: Are they the underdogs or not?
2: We're headed to people being like, oh, you know, what was it? Like, I think Kenny Smith yesterday said that, oh, with Embiid on the court, that they have a starting lineup better than 85% of the league. Like, we're headed
1: to... They do have a really good starting lineup with Embiid on the court.
2: We're headed to a point where I think, and I haven't seen them yet, the predictions for, like, the experts, that a lot of people are going to pick the 76ers to win this series.
3: Nuno, who's the favorite tonight?
4: Knicks in seven.
3: Who's the favorite tonight, Nuno?
2: The Knicks are favorite.
5: Okay. By 7.5.
3: Classic underdog
2: story. Also, speaking of tonight.
5: No.
2: Speaking of tonight, 8 o'clock start on the East Coast, what are we doing?
5: Ridiculous.
2: Here?
1: Well, you know, there's only one person on the show who's going to be in attendance tonight. Sleepy Floyd over here.
5: Oh, my gosh.
4: And guess what I'm doing before the Knicks game?
2: He's going to the Met. I'm shocked. You're going to the Met Gala.
4: I wish. I'm going to the Yankee game first.
5: What are we doing
4: here? I slept 0 minutes last night.
1: Nobody could tell.
4: 0 minutes, and I have a doubleheader. Huge sports day for
5: me. Can't wait for tomorrow. Here's what Nuno's doing. He is building the narrative so that it's not a huge backbreaking upset when the Sixers beat the Knicks. He'll be like, everyone said it was going to happen. We were the underdogs all along. Tim Bontemps, one person, said that the Sixers are going to win. So now Nuno like takes that to mean like everyone is saying that. He's just getting ahead of this.
4: Is this Nuno?
5: When the Sixers upset the Knicks, he'll be like, oh, this is what's supposed to happen, Boston is doing right now.
2: No, listen, Smalls, I expect this to be a tough, long series.
4: Okay.
2: And so, obviously, as long as Embiid stays away from Mitchell Robinson's knee ankle and doesn't hurt him again like he did 2 years ago.
4: We might
5: have to beg our fans to go to the games. By the way, the Yankees did that last year. The Pistons did that last year. The Seahawks did that the year they won the championship. This is not a new thing. Teams do this all the time. But at least we believe in our team, unlike Nuno, who thinks they're going to lose.
2: Pat, what was your comment about the 76ers?
5: No, don't ask Pat about the Sixers.
1: Exist.
5: Pat's not a Sixers fan. Don't ask.
3: I'll believe it when they make the conference finals.
5: Which Nuno thinks they will.
0: He's got the plane ready to go. He said it Friday.
4: Go Flyers, right?
1: You know what, though? 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
17: 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The ESPN Chirp Line is back. 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
17: 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And don't forget to catch the Stanley Cup playoffs live on ESPN.
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1: We are Unsportsmanlike here on ESPN Radio. ESPN 2. ESPN NFL Outsider, as he's called with us, Dan Graziano, joins the show. 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Along with Michelle Smallman, Courtney Cronin, and Evan Cohen with you. Graz, no big deal, hosting NFL Live Thursday, Friday last week, and today as well. I guess let's start with the Patrick Mahomes health update.
22: Yeah.
1: It seems like everything's pointing in a good direction here.
22: It is. Look, I mean, when he got hurt, you know, you figure a 9-month recovery from that injury is reasonable. That puts him right around week one. And he has said he hopes to be back by week one. Now, it's too early in the year to say for sure that he will, but all positive from what I understand in terms of his recovery. He has full and complete faith in the Chiefs training and medical staff because of past issues they've helped him get through quickly. So he's been in constant contact with them all off season. And Andy Reid saying over the weekend that he, you know, would be able to participate this week in OTAs. Now, Andy also made it clear, like, look, this isn't real practice. This isn't offense versus defense this time of year. So it's not like, you know, he's going through anything too significant. But the fact that he's able to do anything at all, I think they see as a good sign. And it seems like he's on track to hopefully be back early in the season, if not right away week one.
4: Let's stick with quarterbacks, Graz. So the Colts will not pick up the fifth-year team option on Anthony Richardson Sr.'s contract. With them declining to do so, he hits unrestricted free agency after the 2026 season. What do you think the market will be for Anthony Richardson?
22: As a free agent, I think there'll be, you know, it'll be like Justin Fields light, you know, because he doesn't have the experience starting games that someone like Justin has, but he's still viewed as someone who has the talent that you can do something with. So if Anthony Richardson sees the field in 2026 and has some level of success, you know, all of a sudden now we could be talking about a Malik Willis situation, right? But if he doesn't, like, if, let's say Daniel Jones comes back healthy, plays all 17 games, then I think, you know, you're hoping to get something like a veteran minimum salary deal and with incentives and prove you still have something. But this is a guy that, when the Colts drafted him, they said he needs to be on the field. He needs more experience. He needs more reps. He hasn't been able to get them due to injury and also, you know, to some extent, ineffectiveness. So it really depends on how much, if at all, he can play this year and what he can show anybody.
0: And the timing of it, too. I mean, yeah, they may not want to move him right now. Might there be another time in the future? We'll see. That brings me back to a conversation we had last week when Michelle was going through her top five quarterback battles, and Minnesota being one of them. Mm. Are you of the agreement that whoever wins that job, the loser ends up on a different team this year?
22: This year?
0: Mm-hmm.
22: I don't know if it's this, because if you're the Vikings, like, what would it take to trade J.J. McCarthy right now? Like, you've paid 70% of the rookie contract. You know, you at one point you believed in him as a franchise quarterback. Kyler Murray's only signed for 1 year. And has a no franchise clause in the deal. So you're not committed to him beyond this year. There's no guarantee you can get him back. I think if you're Minnesota, you're still asking for a fairly high price for J.J. McCarthy, and probably high enough that there's no one out there who's going to pay it right now. So, yeah, I'm not sure I assume that. I don't get the sense they're ready to give up on McCarthy just yet. Maybe I'm naive, but that's sort of what I've been told from inside that building this offseason.
1: We're talking with Dan Graziano here on Unsportsmanlike, presented by Progressive Insurance. The Steelers' decision to place the unrestricted free agent tender on Aaron Rodgers means what?
22: Means that if he doesn't sign by July 22nd, he can only sign with them. That's pretty much it. It doesn't change anything for him in the short term. He's still an unrestricted free agent, can sign with anybody he wants, for whatever amount he wants. But the Steelers have this is not a hedge against him retiring. He can still retire. It's a hedge against him signing with some other team.
1: Is there another team?
22: No. But let's say, for example, 2 weeks from now, he's still not signed, and Matthew Stafford wakes up in the morning and goes, you know what, I'm actually done. Like, right? Like, I'm making this up. This is purely speculative, right? But like, or, you know, or somebody on a contending team, you know, that Patrick Mahomes has a setback, right? And all of a sudden there's a contending team looking for someone who can step in and play quarterback. Then that becomes a situation where if he signs somewhere else, Pittsburgh would still be eligible to get a compensatory pick in the 2027 draft for him. If they hadn't put the tender on him, then they wouldn't. So it's pretty a procedural move in case some circumstance changes that results in him signing somewhere else.
4: They're obviously protecting themselves in that manner, Graz, but are you surprised that we're sitting here yet again, and even though the Steelers said the timeline is going to be different this year, don't expect it to be like last year, and we still don't have an Aaron Rodgers decision? What's your interpretation from the Steelers side of things?
22: Are you surprised? Because
4: from
22: I'm not.
4: From the Steelers, I am.
22: I mean,
4: maybe
22: it's Aaron Rodgers. Like,
4: I'm
22: this
4: not surprised
22: is how it
4: on the
22: works.
4: Rodgers side. Right. I'm surprised that turning the page into a new regime with the Steelers, that they would go down the exact same road that they did last year.
22: I am, big picture, I am surprised that's the decision the Steelers made. It seems like they made it so long ago that I it's not, you know, I thought you were saying, are you surprised it's taking this long?
4: No, not on the Rodgers side, on the Steelers side.
22: I am. I think they should be thinking bigger. They've kind of closed themselves off to other possibilities the last 2 years. They never even checked in on Sam Darnold, right, last year when he was a free agent. You know, so I'm surprised that this is so clearly the way they want to keep going. I think we saw last year what the ceiling is for them with Aaron Rodgers at this stage of his life and career, and I think they should be thinking about elevating that ceiling a lot more than they are.
0: So we're 2 weeks now removed from the NFL draft, and usually if there's movement in front offices, Graz, it's already happened by now. There was a lot of speculation about Joe Shane. Would he be the general manager for the Giants after the draft? It's May 4th. He still has a job. Do you think that he will have that job the entire 26th season?
22: I think there's a lot of chatter about that, as you mentioned. And I think you do sometimes see lower level front office movement after the draft. People just switch up their scouting staffs and all that. And we have seen past years where teams have made general manager changes. They're going through a process right now in Minnesota looking for a GM. So my understanding on the Giants is that John Harbaugh is the one sort of in charge of how things are going right now to a greater extent than Joe Shane is, to a greater extent than Joe Shane was before Harbaugh got there. So, you know, could we find a situation where Harbaugh and Shane work together and Shane sticks around? I don't think that's outside the realm of possibility. But I also do think it's a situation worth watching. The significance of the change in the power structure with the Giants certainly puts Joe Shane's position in jeopardy. I think that's fair to say. I don't think Joe would be upset with me if he heard me say that. I think he would understand why you would say that. But I don't know for a fact yet if he's, you know, I can't say, oh, he's definitely going to be out when his contract's up or whatever. I think there's still a chance he finds his sort of role in the whole thing, and they can end up working together.
1: Last thing here with Dan Graziano, ESPN NFL Insider. You'll see him on SportsCenter in about 10 minutes on Get Up at 8 a.m. Eastern Time. The NFL story that we are not paying enough attention to right now is?
22: Oh, geez. Boy, you put me right on the
1: NFL. Let me rephrase it. The NFL story that you're passionate about, that you would talk about more than we're currently talking about. Is there one?
22: The referees?
1: Okay, go ahead.
22: Like, I mean, like the fact that they don't have an agreement yet, like that, if there's replacement officials this September, October, that's going to be pretty rough. And, maybe that's it. I don't know.
1: That's an interesting one. That's one of those, it's not fun to speculate. It becomes the biggest story when it happens.
22: I also say this, like, the Baltimore Ravens tried to do a contract extension with Lamar Jackson this offseason, didn't get it done. He's got 2 years left on his contract. They go through this season, they still don't have an extension. Like, we're having conversations about, is he going to be there long term? So I think that's something that people haven't paid enough attention to.
1: Well, I think you answered that question pretty damn well, to say the least.
22: I just needed a minute.
1: No, that was awesome. The second part of it. Wow. Dan Graziano, you'll see him in 10 minutes on SportsCenter. You'll see him on Get Up at 8 a.m. Eastern, and you'll see him.
22: What? I could be able to get rid of me. I'll be on all day.
1: NFL Live at 4 p.m.
22: Yeah,
1: Eastern?
22: I got 2 o'clock SportsCenter. Man, I'm like.
4: He's everywhere.
1: Tricky spot. You're going to have to go to a different location for the 2 o'clock SportsCenter. Right?
22: Yeah, well, I'll be in Bristol.
1: So yeah. Leave at 10 a.m., get there at 2 p.m., no traffic, let's hope.
22: Mm-hmm. Stop home, have some lunch.
1: Oh, wow.
22: Yeah.
1: All right.
22: Yeah,
1: all right.
22: It's nice. All good. I got it all planned out.
1: Bike ride?
22: Can't miss.
1: A Peloton?
22: I'll let you know how it goes.
1: Okay, thanks, Chris. Yeah. Appreciate it. 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
1: 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Well, we got a pretty big news item and note over the weekend from one Andy Reid, head coach of the Kansas City Chiefs, giving us an update on the health status of Patrick Mahomes.
37: Yeah, we've got to see on that. He is in a good position to be able to do some things. There's some rules and regulations that go with that, Herbie, so we got to just make sure that we're on top of that part. But if he can do some things, phase two, remember, is there's no contact. There's no offense versus defense. So it's phase three that you get into that. And once you start the clock, then the clock's got to be rolling. So you just have to evaluate what you want to do there. But he's in a position where he can do everything, I think.
1: So we can sit here and we can analyze, is he going to be there for OTAs, voluntary workouts, mandatory workouts, et cetera, et cetera. Courtney and Smalls, it just feels like right now all signs are pointing towards him being ready for the first game of the season. And we played out a hypothetical last week that if hypothetically he was not ready, which all of us said we assume he will be, but if he's not, Courtney made the statement that Garrett Nussmeier's seventh round pick has a legit shot of beating out Justin Fields for that starting job. That was under the premise of the hypothetical that none of us wanted to see, which is Patrick Mahomes not playing. So now Andy Reid's giving us the indication that he is going to be ready to go. Are they going to be ready, Kansas City, to get back to where they once were as they start their season in late January, early February every year? Anybody want to talk?
4: Oh, sorry. I thought you were asking Courtney.
1: Okay. This is unbelievable.
4: Well, I'll go.
1: Well, you know what, Evan? That's a good question.
4: I'm sorry. I thought you addressed Courtney. I'll go. Obviously, they're in a better position if Patrick Mahomes is out on the field. But even with Patrick Mahomes last year, this was a Kansas City Chiefs team that never found their rhythm and struggled at times. And Patrick Mahomes is one of the greatest quarterbacks that we will ever see. But I think it's worth noting that since he peaked in 2022, year over year, the numbers have been in decline, and he's coming off a significant injury. So while it certainly is more of an optimistic outlook for the Kansas City Chiefs, I'm not ready to jump out there and say that they're going to be winning the division when the Chargers are formidable and so are the Denver Broncos. Albeit, we have to see what happens with Bo Nix and the ankle, but I'm not ready to say all of a sudden Patrick Mahomes, even trending positively, is going to vaunt the Chiefs back up to the top of the AFC West.
0: I like what they did on defense for a number of reasons. The first four picks, starting out with Mansoor Delane, the cornerback from LSU, they get an edge rusher in there as well. The defense is going to have to carry this team until Mahomes gets up to speed. And it sounds like from what Andy Reid's telling us, he's going to be getting up to speed in real time. So if he's ready for the week one opener, he's playing. He's just not going to probably look like the same Patrick Mahomes that we're used to seeing, the one who can do all these Houdini-esque sort of escape artist acts and be able to make throws on the run. Because I don't care if you've had five ACL tears, hopefully no one's ever had that many, or if this is your first, you're going to be gun shy for the first time you have somebody coming towards your knee and how your body's going to react to that. That takes time to get used to. He's never had to recover from this as a pro. So I think, well, he will probably be ready for week one because we have no indication to the contrary. Will he be doing much this spring? No. You'll get a better gauge on that once training camp hits and once they're in pads. But the reason that they went defense so heavy early on is not just because they want to throw Spags a bone and be like, hey, you're really good when you have guys who can get after the quarterback and guys who can cover. It's an insurance policy in the offense as much as anything else by going heavy on defense, knowing that's the unit that's going to have to carry you throughout most of this, at least the first part of the season. Because honestly, guys, if I'm looking at the depth chart today and looking at what this offensive line looks like, this offensive line struggled last year, whether it was Josh Simmons, their left tackle, over the first-round pick from a year ago, Kingsley Sumataia right next to him, Creed Humphrey, Trey Smith, and then they had to make the switch at Jalen Moore because Wanya Morris just was not able to cut it out at that spot. That's a group that still has to figure out how to gel. Mahomes can't get hit at such an alarming rate that we're wondering, hey, is his health going to be able to stay where it needs to be? Is his knee going to hold up? And on the outside, honestly, maybe I'm wrong on this. Xavier Worthy, Rashee Rice, who do we know? Can he stay on the field? Can he not? He's got all these legal issues that keep, you know, preventing him from, you know, potentially playing. I don't think they did enough to upgrade the receiving core around Patrick Mahomes. That's why I truly think if more than health, it'll be what they didn't do around him, which is why I personally thought that they were going to take the tight end at number 9, that being the one that went to the Jets instead of trading up to 6. I'm more concerned about Kenyon Sadiq from Oregon. That's who I'm more concerned about than anything else.
1: So,
0: because he'll make something work. He always does.
1: Yeah, well, this is the thing that I'm surprised by. So if you look at the Kansas City Chiefs, the one addition they obviously made was Kenneth Walker, Super Bowl MVP. Rashee Rice, you're right to bring up the legal issues. Those no longer, to our knowledge, exist. Those are done, over with, put in the past, and, you know, they are not lingering to my knowledge, right? So you would hope if you're Kansas City, if you stood by him through this and you believe in, you know, his innocence moving forward, that it should be a 17-game season for him. The thing that I am confused about is that neither one of you give the Kansas City Chiefs and Patrick Mahomes the benefit of the doubt and blind faith. You both are bringing up all these questions, offensive line, wide receiver, all of them are fair. I default to, is Mahomes upright? Is he going to be ready for the OTAs? It seems like maybe a little bit. Is he going to be ready for game one? It seems like a lot. If he's upright, I give him benefit of the doubt, and I will pick them blindly to go to the Super Bowl. Because that's what I do, and I've been wrong, obviously, last year, but I have blind faith. You guys do not.
4: Not after what I saw last season. The last time I gave them blind faith was heading into the Super Bowl versus the Eagles, and the Eagles absolutely destroyed them. And they followed it up with a lackluster season, obviously injury at the end of it for Patrick, or injury for Patrick from Holmes, but still, they did not look formidable at all last year. And we have to see what's happening with Bo Nix, but they were a team that could have gone to the Super Bowl had he not gotten injured. Sean Payton mm-hmm. is an incredible coach. That mm-hmm. defense is scary. You have to love what they're doing. And guess who's getting better every single year? The Chargers. I love the addition of Mike McDaniel. I am very interested to see what that does for Justin Herbert and that unit.
0: The reason you don't pencil them in as the Super Bowl favorites is because a lot of people did that last year, and they got bit by it, by all the one-score games that naturally have a regression there. Well, they weren't in as many one-score games, but they were a team that was in a division that had a lot of talent. One-score games, that's a Denver Broncos identity from the 2025-26 season. From the Los Angeles Chargers and the upgrade that they made at offensive coordinator, their tackles are now healthy. Like, the road doesn't just automatically run through Arrowhead in the AFC West anymore when you have two very strong opponents that are going to challenge you. And I think what Denver's done to switch up play caller from Sean Payton to Davis Webb, when you've got Bo Nix now going into year three. Yes, the ankle might be a concern, but they had a quiet draft, but they had a pretty darn good free agency period to where I think they've addressed some holes on both sides of the ball, particularly on the defensive side of the ball. It's no longer fair to just expect that the Chiefs are just going to sweep through their own division, sweep through their conference, and be the AFC representative anymore when everyone else around them, in Mahomes' absence and even when he was playing, they were getting better. And that's good for the NFL, where you don't have one team that you can pencil in preseason and expect that that pencil and that ink can now dry by the time the playoffs roll around.
1: But, Courtney, and we are on Sportsman Life, presented by Progressive Insurance, I also don't know that it's fair to blindly assume that a team with Sean Payton as their head coach, when he gives up play calling, is for the better. Why did he give up play calling? To me, it was to keep Davis Webb from going somewhere else, not because necessarily it's better for the team. It may be. It may not be. It seems pretty easy to imagine at some point this season Sean Payton just saying, nah, I'm going to take that back now. Like, I'm the coach here, right? And also, Bo Nix
0: might be doing some of it on the short term anyways. From what I heard, that there's a goal line situation, short yardage is going to be Sean Payton.
1: Okay, so what, right, so then what yard line does that start at? Like, alright, once we get past the 20,
0: it's low red zone.
1: Right, exactly. That's where it could be, that gray area. And also the Bo Nix ankle, right? Dan Graziano sat here and said there's no other team for Aaron Rodgers. But the same day the Rodgers tag thing came out with the UFA tender was the same day we learned more about the Bo Nix. And we weren't saying that he was going to the Broncos. We were just saying, oh, that's weird that it happened on the same day. And that we know that historically there was interest in the Broncos. Point is this. I'm going to continue to go with blind faith with the Kansas City Chiefs. If Mahomes is upright and healthy, I am going to pick them to go and go far because they are the closest comp to New England from years ago. And that doesn't mean you're going to go to the Super Bowl just because you're kind of similar to Brady and Belichick. It just means I'm going to have that blind faith. The one thing I'll just add on here is that it does feel like they're still in the first run. Because Kelsey's still there. Chris Jones is still there. We talk about all the time that New England had that first run. Then they had that 10-year stretch where they got the Super Bowl and didn't win. And they completely changed over their team for the second run. Even though Kansas City lost, as Smalls mentioned, to Philly and got destroyed by them, that core of the first run is still there. It's still Kelsey. It's still Mahomes. It's still, obviously, Andy Reid and Spagnuolo. And obviously, hope they don't go anywhere. And then, of course, Chris Jones. That first core is kind of still there. All right. 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
6: I'm over it. With Pat, the producer.
13: I learned on Friday Michelle is the Herb Brooks of my personal life. She just bullies me into going out on the weekends.
14: Yeah, I do. Put your butt up, get dressed, put a smile.
13: So Nuno keeps saying that he thinks it's sad that Bill Belichick is coaching at UNC. And Nuno, I would like to know why, and I would like to preface this ahead of time by saying that whatever your reason is dumb.
15: Maybe I'm just a hater. Maybe Pat's
16: I don't think there's a maybe on that.
17: I'm over it. I'm sick and tired and over it.
13: Get a life.
16: Yes, each and every day at this time, our producer, Pat Costello, gives us items in and around sports, entertainment, his life that he is over here on Unsportsmanlike, presented by Progressive Insurance, along with Michelle Smallman, Courtney Cronin, Evan Cohen with you, Courtney in for Canty today. Pat.
13: So here's why my sister's selfish. Okay. She's getting married next week, the day before Mother's Day. There is no amount of books, gifts, anything. There's nothing that I can possibly give my mother that will ever be able to top getting married the day before Mother's Day. I'm just ruined for the rest of my life. I can't do anything to solve that.
16: Well,
13: it's over for me.
16: As Nuno puts in my ear, one thing that won't go over well is if you actually go to your sister's wedding next week, because I'm pretty sure it's this week.
13: Whatever. You know what I mean. It's this weekend.
16: Nuno was concerned for you.
13: Don't get distracted from the fact that...
18: It's been very unclear if Pat knows when his sister's wedding
16: is. Thank you, Cam.
19: He says next week.
20: He said it the other day.
18: He says next week, last week. He says this week, this week.
20: Yeah, there's discrepancies with the dates.
18: It's very confusing.
13: It's this upcoming weekend. Whatever.
18: He's blaming it on Nuno.
16: Wait, this Sunday's Mother's Day? Yeah, that's right.
13: Yeah.
16: What could you do for your mother?
13: I mean, I got her a gift, but it doesn't really matter. Like, there's nothing I can ever do.
16: Books, of course, but you're saying in terms of an emotional gift, in addition to amazing flowers from Books, what you're saying is your sister is giving your mother a son-in-law and a marriage that forever, hopefully, God willing, and who knows what it brings. What could you do emotionally?
20: And they're a great couple.
16: Like
20: so it's
16: oh,
20: a day,
16: yeah, you met them. I forgot.
20: They're a great couple, and it'll be a day filled with joy for Pat and his family.
13: I'm going to have to get engaged in the next year, I think. That's the only way.
16: Is it on the table?
13: No. That's the problem.
20: I don't know. Pat's been going out. You never know.
16: But I thought he's been famously going out alone.
20: Exactly.
16: To meet people.
20: Correct.
16: Okay.
18: You could buy her Sixers playoff tickets.
13: That's true. I could.
20: What if we get a cameo from Jay Wright?
18: Oh.
13: I don't think that was. She's met Jay Wright a bunch of times.
20: Didn't you say she loves Jay Wright?
13: Yeah, she does. But, like what's a cameo going to do once you've met the man a couple times in person?
20: Already? I don't know. Personalized happy Mother's Day message for your mom? Jay Wright?
16: You know, why do you keep putting things in my ear? Just say it to him.
2: Well, no, if Pat has told us, unfortunately, that, like, there's not going to be any single people at the wedding outside of him, right? Like, so he can't meet someone at the wedding, because that would be a true love story.
13: It's tough.
16: Let's think. Is there any... You can tweet at me. I'll bring them up. At Evco Radio, EVCO Radio. What could Pat do for his mom that would be equal to her daughter getting married?
13: Her first daughter getting married the day before Mother's Day.
16: Yeah,
13: it's tough.
16: I don't even know how we would come
13: up
16: with... Unless you give her like $1 million. But even that,
20: no,
16: I don't think she'd want that.
20: That's not the same.
16: Right. She'd rather her daughter get married to the man of her dreams.
20: The joy she'll feel for her child.
13: I think she might take $1 million.
16: Wait a second. We may have an indecent proposal here, a different kind.
20: Oh, gosh.
16: You're saying if you offer your mom would get $1 million, but her daughter or your sister would have to call off the wedding. She'd want that deal?
18: It'd be much less expensive.
13: Yeah, it's a toss. I mean, they've already paid for the wedding at this point, though, so, you know.
18: Make a lot
20: of money. With $1 million, you can get married again.
16: You can get married again with $0.
20: No, I know, but I mean, you could plan another wedding.
16: Oh, no, but they would have to break up altogether.
20: Oh, okay.
13: Here's why my sister's selfish, number two.
20: Wow.
13: I asked her very nicely if she could postpone her wedding because the New Haven Tequila Festival is this upcoming weekend.
20: Oh, really?
13: And I was planning on going, and now I can't, and she said she won't postpone.
20: Honestly,
13: which I think is kind of rude.
20: That does feel like a great lane for you to be in as somebody that is trying to meet people.
13: I mean, who doesn't love a mark?
20: Totally.
3: Can you not get a margarita at your sister's wedding? Is there an open bar?
13: Well, yeah, I mean,
20: there's
13: no single people there, though.
20: Oh, and that so feels like something that, like, a gaggle of girls would go to on a really sunshiny May Saturday. Let's go take some tequila shots or drink some margarita.
16: Word of the day, gaggle.
20: Word of the day, gaggle?
16: Yeah.
3: What?
20: No.
3: That might be your... That might be your worst word of the day, guess.
18: Okay. No, he's had worse. Don't worry.
16: All right,
20: gaggle.
18: I also thought it was gaggle.
20: Oh, no.
3: Gaggle.
20: Just a gaggle of girls going to a tequila festival on a warm Saturday afternoon. Pat, being there, especially solo, going up to them, hey, the next round's on me. You probably buy a ticket and get it all for free or whatever.
16: what a move.
20: It just feels like a good place for him to chat people up. So I am bummed, Pat, that you will be missing the tequila fest.
3: I'm not. You can find some other sort of outdoor activity that involves drinking and other things to go to that's not on your sister's wedding. You're not going to say your sister is selfish because she didn't plan her wedding around New Haven Tequila Fest.
13: Yeah, I don't think she took my personal life into consideration enough.
3: I don't think it matters in this circumstance. I really don't. I have zero sympathy for you. I am proud that your sister's getting married on the day that she is because it's hard to find venues.
16: Okay, some people tweeting ideas for you, Pat. Okay?
20: Okay.
16: Clark_Davis tweets at Evco Radio, ask your mom for a dance at the wedding.
20: Very good.
13: No,
20: he's gonna do that anyway.
13: Yeah, that wouldn't work. How would that be better than the wedding itself?
16: Because that would be like an emotional moment for her.
18: I'm sure it's more emotional watching her daughter.
16: Well, this one, by the way, this one's a good one. Rob J19. If you had a child before your sister, then maybe you give her a grandchild first.
13: I mean, that's pretty good.
16: Get to it, Pat.
13: That's pretty good. We're skipping some steps here, maybe, but...
16: No, I mean, there's many different ways.
13: The New Haven Tequila Festival could have really helped.
20: Honestly.
18: Could have expedited the process.
20: So what? Okay, but what about this? Do you have plans the morning after the wedding? I know you said your sister is going immediately on her honeymoon after the wedding. Why don't you go over to your parents' house? It is Mother's Day. You cook her breakfast.
13: Here's the thing, Mom.
20: I know you had a long day. You put so much into planning this wedding. I want to take care of you today and cook you breakfast.
13: Here's the thing. We're going to be in Maryland, so that's tough.
20: Well, you could bring her a Maryland breakfast delicacy, whatever that is.
13: I have a feeling that we're all going to be slightly hungover and going to find food in the hotel.
18: A Maryland breakfast delicacy. Hey, Mom,
20: order
18: I know your daughter got married, but here's a scone. Like, what are you going to do that's going to make up for that?
20: No, it's just people want to be seen, and for her to have put so much into the planning of this. It's a very big and emotional day for you to say, hey, I know that this has been a lot. I want to do something to take this off your plate and show you how much I love and appreciate you is the best gift of all.
18: A banana nut muffin.
3: Just write her a card, get her a gift certificate to get a massage or her nails done, hand deliver it along with breakfast.
13: None of these things are better. This is why I'm in trouble for the rest of my life.
16: Yeah, nobody's helping.
13: It's impossible.
16: Nobody's helping. At Evco Radio, if you have more ideas for Pat,
13: or another tequila festival.
16: Yeah. Wow. Your sister's selfish.
20: I told you, come to the city. We'll wing you. The Patchelor, live in New York.
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16: Unsportsmanlike. I'm asking Jeannie Bouchard this. So Pat goes to a concert. The people next to him bring a three-year-old child that's screaming the entire time. Any issue with that?
30: That's not right. 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But that's just not, like, respectful.
16: Bigger issue, that or the fact that Pat went alone to the concert?
30: Oh, wow. That's a red flag. Where are his friends?
31: Let's do it.
16: Huh. 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Evan Cohen with you. Big theme today, in addition to all the Game 7s from yesterday, Patrick Mahomes getting healthy, is Pat Costello complaining, our producer, that his sister is getting married this week. That his sister is selfish because it makes him look bad to do this right before Mother's Day. People are tweeting in all kinds of ideas for Pat as to how to make up for being the worst child in the power rankings coming up, right? Is basically what we're looking at.
3: Why do we put him, just because he's not getting married, just because he doesn't have a partner, why does it make him the worst child?
13: Because the week after that, my other sister's graduating college.
20: Oh.
16: Wait a second. Hold on a second. No. Courtney, you're doing something that is unneeded, which is you're making this as if you're a bad child because of similar resumes in some capacities.
20: No.
16: It's specific to Pat. Pat's the bad child is what Pat is saying. No one else is saying that.
20: No
16: one is saying if you're single, you're bad. What Pat is saying is he's bad in his parents' eyes because of the timing of this.
20: Well, there's two major life events happening for both of the siblings.
13: I didn't say bad. Well, I just said less important than my sister. It's a tough one. It's a tough thing to follow up. I don't think my parents are going to disown me, but.
3: You work on a national radio show Monday through Fridays. I think you're doing all right.
13: My mom's favorite segment isn't even I'm over it.
20: That's true.
3: I don't care. The fact you're.
20: I have an idea.
3: You are on a national radio show. You're doing just fine for yourself. You already graduated college. You're not married yet, but maybe one day. Like, why are we keeping track here?
13: Just saying.
20: Why don't you, on Friday, if it's okay with Evan.
16: He's off.
20: Oh, are you off Friday?
13: Yes, Thursday and Friday.
20: Are you back on Monday?
16: His sister's getting married.
13: No, I won't be back. Be back until Tuesday.
20: Okay, so whatever, unless you want to do it your last day this week or your first day back next week, as long as it is okay with Evan and Nuno, why don't you do an unsportsmanlike moments of the day takeover in honor of your mom and put together a bunch of stories that you know your mom would love on her favorite segment. And that is something that neither of your siblings could ever accomplish.
2: Yeah,
13: a lot of pressure.
2: But does she love the segment because of the segment itself or because Evan is hosting it? Like, those are the questions you got to ask.
16: Moms do like me. It's not mine, but moms do like me.
20: But Pat could pick the stories that are tailored towards his mother, and you could execute it. There's a lot of different ways we could go about this.
16: He does contribute as it is.
20: But he could specifically be like, these are stories that I picked for my mom because I love her. Happy Mother's Day.
13: I don't think this is pushing me up the ranking, Smalls, but it's not a bad idea.
20: I mean, come on. It's better than
3: anything
20: else.
3: It's a customizable gift. It's better than getting her, I don't know, something you could buy her any time of the year.
16: Okay, there's some
3: like
16: more
3: candy.
16: More ideas
13: or a wedding.
16: Coming in.
3: We're wedding.
16: Rich
3: We're
16: Cardona
3: baby.
16: Tweets, so at PatCostello20 on Twitter, out of Cordio, can give a speech at the wedding. I'm so happy for my sister and her new husband, and I hope one day the right woman walks into my life someday soon. And then maybe somehow that could be a good thing.
13: I think I would just walk into the Chesapeake if I did that.
18: Making a speech about himself?
13: What are we doing here? That was terrible advice.
16: Okay, HodgePack tweets, out of Cordio, ask the DJ for a specific A son of the mother and brother of the bride dance. Pick a special song.
13: That's not a thing.
18: So
16: what if you do Boys to Men Mama?
13: No. That's crazy.
20: But also it's his sister's wedding.
13: Yeah, I'm not making it about me and my sister's wedding.
20: It's her day.
16: Josh tweets in. This may be the right answer. This may just be the right answer. And you're not going to like it, Pat, but I think you're going to agree with it. A grandchild born on Mother's Day is the only card he has.
13: That's it.
20: Well, there is a lot of things that would have to happen for it to happen on that specific day.
3: That takes planning, I would assume, and a lot of planning.
20: Very, very difficult to execute.
13: I would assume was really funny.
3: I mean, if you adopt a child, you could adopt them and have the day be Mother's Day.
20: Are your parents?
3: Does Mother's Day not change every single year?
13: Yeah, it changes a little.
3: Okay.
18: It's on a Sunday every year.
20: Because you adopt a dog?
13: How is that better?
20: Because
16: I think you're right. You got nothing.
13: That's what I'm saying. There's no hope.
16: Money, adoption, animal, meals, people. There's no
20: angle. Like moments of the
13: there's
20: day.
13: Nothing. It's the baby. That's it. If somehow
16: what
13: I managed
16: okay,
13: to...
16: wait. I have one other thing. What if I know you said there's no single people going to this wedding, but there are.

0: This is terrible.
1: One, that's crazy. But two, here's why that wouldn't work, because it would just forever be, oh, remember when you met blank at Caroline's wedding? It would always have Caroline's wedding attached to it.
2: And it's more of Pat taking Shine away from his sister, which is the whole point. He's not allowed to do
3: then
2: that.
3: Then I got nothing.
1: That's what I'm saying. This was my whole point. It's over for me.
2: I think the baby is it. But even if you have a baby.
3: You have to have a baby by Sunday?
2: No.
3: And even the adoption process. If I was the adoption agency, this guy is not the father because of he's adopting a kid as a bit. I'm not allowing you to adopt the kid. Yeah, I'm sorry.
1: I don't think it's going to work out.
2: Here's the problem with that. If Pat somehow...
3: I'm all about the bit, but not an adoption of a child.
2: In the next couple years, and whoever he marries or is partnered with has a child on Mother's Day, that child is just now overshadowing Mother's Day that year. Like, Mother's Day wasn't important this year because now this child is here to take all the shine.
1: Here's the other problem with that, is that it wouldn't be about my mom still. It would still be about the mother of my child first. So my mom would still come second there.
2: Yeah, it'd be about her mom.
3: I'm fascinated as to why one Courtney Cronin is annoyed by all of this.
4: Because
1: she doesn't believe in me.
4: No, I absolutely believe in you. That's half the battle. I believe that you can make whatever happiness you want happen, but I don't understand why, just because it's your sister's day that happens to happen right before Mother's Day, that means that you're completely out of the pecking order and you're down the power rankings of Costello's siblings, because there's three, right?
1: Can you name a better Mother's Day present?
4: Hand-painted art.
1: Wrong.
4: Moms love that stuff.
1: What?
4: When you were a child...
1: Hand-painted art?
3: Hand-painted art?
4: When you were a child...
3: He's not Van Gogh. What do you mean?
5: He's also not a kindergartner.
3: I'd rather him cut his ear off.
4: When you were a child, what did your parents love more than anything else? What was always in the refrigerator? If you're in the case of my father, what would you frame unnecessarily and put it onto the wall? Hand-painted art.
2: By a seven-year-old.
4: They never said, there was no statute of limitations of age on this.
2: You got this,
5: Pat. You want to make a collage for your mom? Paper mache, perhaps?
2: Draw a goldfish.
1: Would you rather have a new son-in-law or hand-painted art from your 31-year-old son?
4: I didn't realize that getting family members was incurring new family members was somehow...
1: It's a wedding!
4: Gift. A gift for Mother's Day, though. It's the gift for the wedding.
5: What about a gift that keeps on giving? What if you give her a card where... For once a month, you put in there, we're going to do this together, or I'm going to do this for you. So then by the time this rolls around next year, every month you've already declared, I'm the best sibling.
3: Does anyone like anyone in their life besides their spouse as much as to do anything once a month with a person?
5: He's trying to get up in the rankings here. Okay, he's willing to do extreme things.
2: The bar's high. Pat's got to go all out if he wants to, supersede what his sister is doing here.
4: Okay. I have an idea. Why don't you get her a performance from her favorite musical act? Tickets to one.
1: I mean...
5: Who's her favorite musical act?
4: Yeah, I don't know. Pat, do you know?
2: It's better than hand-painted art.
1: I don't know who it is at this point.
3: What about
2: some pottery
3: and ceramics you can make her? I mean, we're just going to do elementary school.
4: It's the thought that counts. And you know what? A handmade gift is better than a store-bought gift more times than not.
5: That is true.
3: Hand-painted art.
4: You guys are acting like it's such a far-out-there idea. I don't care that, Evan's 9 and 12-year-old may be doing those things. I could do it at my age, and I think that it would be appreciated.
3: Are you a good painter?
4: No, I'm not. But, I would at least put thought and time into it.
3: I believe that. Because Courtney's a thought and time into everything person.
5: Actually,
3: I give her credit on that.
5: Actually, that could backfire, Courtney, and here's why.
3: Oh.
4: Why?
5: Because Pat's mother wants him to... take that next step in life, to find someone to develop this new chapter of adulthood. She may be more concerned than anything if he is giving hand-painted art for Mother's Day. That may feel like a bit of a lonely regression.
3: As a non-artist.
4: Yeah,
3: you're
4: an artist.
3: You know?
4: Can you paint?
3: Story.
4: Do you have any skills? Can you paint?
3: Just in general.
1: It's been a long time since I've done any art, but...
3: Wait, by the way, isn't your mom a golfer?
1: She likes golf.
3: What about... I have an idea. Masters? Take her to the Masters.
1: I mean, you got the ticket hookup or what?
5: I mean, that is a... I want to bring my dad to the Masters.
1: Said and done
5: it's
1: on
5: a very
1: that.
5: Hard thing to accomplish.
4: You could do a sports bucket list thing or music bucket list.
5: I just did that with my dad.
4: Michelle just did with the
5: Pirates. It was wonderful. Pirates-Cardinals game.
4: Come up with a list of five things. Put it in a card. Put little coupons. Cut them out. Make little coupons. Admission for one XYZ. Stevie Nicks concert, because we know you love a Stevie.

0: next cover band, but go to the real thing.
1: Someone, can I just say, someone just tweeted us, Josh just tweeted us, and said, Courtney, bring some dry macaroni for Pat next week to make some art.
0: Yeah, you can make a necklace out of it.
2: What's That's the good. Thing in the shoebox that you would make, like the,
1: Diorama?
2: Diorama! Yeah. Yeah, why don't you do that while you're at it? It's amazing.
0: They're better than any of the ideas that any of you other people have
2: no,
0: put out.
2: No, they're definitely
0: morning.
2: Not.
0: Yes, they are.
2: Adam Toll 3 tweets out of Cut Radio, have Pat's mom come on the radio and read her a top 5 list of being a mom.
3: Power rankings?
2: Power rankings, brought to us by SoFi, where Pat can do a power rankings of the things he likes about his mom, and then H&R Block brings us objections and omissions. So that'll be, and then she can object with what you like.
1: I can't think of anything that my mom would hate more than that.
2: People are tweeting in a ton of things here. All right, Adam just tweeted, Pat should get a wine named after his mom. How much money do you guys think Pat has?
1: A wine?
2: How,
1: a wine. Winery.
0: Yeah,
1: yeah,
0: but
1: Pat,
0: you could get a custom
2: open
0: wine,
2: a winery
0: though.
2: In the Napa Valley for
0: no,
2: your mom.
0: No, but you can buy like a custom blend. Have you been to wineries before? Like you can buy something that like we put in some label on it. You can make it really neat. Be like the day before, like just put Mother's Day and then also put and Caroline's wedding. Right underneath in small print, just so she doesn't.
2: Pat, you know what?
1: It's I was right. It's over.
2: It's a great observation. You're done. You're in last place for a long time. How you get out of that? Basically, the only common ground is that everyone's saying you need to have a kid by Sunday
4: or hand painted art.
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2: 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Two game sevens yesterday. The Cleveland Cavaliers advanced past a depleted Raptors team last night. No Brandon Ingram, no Emmanuel Quickley, but huge storyline, Jared Allen, center for the Cleveland Cavaliers. 22 points, 19 rebounds, was nasty during the course of the game. Donovan Mitchell with 22, and Cleveland was down 9 points in the second quarter. The next 15 minutes of game action, they outscored the Raptors 49-21. So they go from down 9 to up 19, and Jared Allen had 14-10 in that span. They win 114-102, and they will play the winner of the other Game 7 yesterday that we saw, the Detroit Pistons beating the Orlando Magic, 116-94. Detroit gets 16 three-pointers in this game. They come back from 3-1 down. Franz Wagner does not play for Orlando. He was banged up. Cade Cunningham with 32 points, 12 assists. But the storyline, Tobias Harris with 30 points in this game was awesome. 19 of them in the first half, and gave them that role player that they desperately needed. Paolo Banchero did everything he could with 38, 9 rebounds, 6 assists. But obviously Orlando blew it here. I mean, they blew it yesterday, they blew it in game 6 because Detroit was down 24 points in that game 6. And they went on to win 93-79. They went 45 plus minutes of real time without a basket, and they missed 23 shots in a row. Just absurd. So now you get J.B. Bickerstaff's current team, the Detroit Pistons, against his former team, Cleveland Cavaliers, in that next round. Smalls, Courtney, Smalls, start with you. Are you willing to throw out round one for both of these teams and say, you know what? I'm back to putting it in the place where what I thought about these teams, either during the season on their high points or before the season, we're good. I don't need to worry about what happened in this first round. We're back to normal with these two, Cleveland and Detroit.
19: Yes, to some degree, because I think as the season developed, we were prognosticating that both of these teams would be in this position. But with Detroit specifically, I am not willing to throw out round one because of the manner in which they won the series, and especially because of the way Cade has played since he's come back from that collapsed lung. They absolutely demoralized the Orlando Magic, and a lot of people will point to the Magic and say, well, you know, they're the ones that crumbled. I know not having Franz there was incredibly detrimental to them. But while I expected Detroit to be here, being the one seed, everything that happened for them leading up to the postseason and then the way that they battled in this round one, I'm definitely taking that into account. So I'm not willing to just throw that out the window.
0: I don't think you can possibly throw out what happened in the first round series for a number of different reasons. Health being one of those things. Obviously, these two series went to seven, so they come in more evenly matched. If you were to ask me about the Boston Celtics and the New York Knicks, Knicks got the whole weekend to rest. So just because that one went seven games and the team looked different, the 76ers that is, at the end of that series than they did at the beginning, doesn't mean that all of a sudden, oh, the first round series doesn't matter because there's one team that has a granted, like, significant advantage for you in that series, which would be the Knicks from the health sense. The reason I don't throw it out for the Detroit Pistons is because there's something Cade Cunningham did in game 5 to single-handedly save their season with 45 points, and he follows it up with 32-10 in game 6. You're getting hot at the right time. I actually think it's a benefit to them to play off of what happened games 5, 6, and 7 when we all counted them out and carry that level of momentum over into a very short turnaround before they play on Tuesday. I think it's a good thing that this happened for them. Right now, they're playing like a much better brand of basketball, their brand of basketball that we saw from them during a 60-win season, than they were at any other point games 1 through 3.
2: Can either of these teams that won a game seven yesterday go to the finals, or do you think it's going to be the winner of the Knicks and Sixers, Court?
0: I still think it's the winner of the Knicks and Sixers. I do. And I've, you know, Boston was my pick initially. Now that obviously has to change. I think it's the Knicks still right now. We said this the other day because they figured out how to wrestle back a series when it looked bleak. And it wasn't as bleak as some of these other ones. They had a 2-1 deficit when they were playing Atlanta, but cat-centric offense. The game has gotten more cat-centric. The game has gotten, there's been a way to get the ball in Jalen Brunson's hands more than there had been at any other point of the series. And defensively, I think they reestablished their identity. So I think the Knicks are coming out of the East. The 76ers do make that a little bit more challenging, just knowing that that is a worse matchup in a lot of ways. And you saw the odds there on ESPNU, if you're watching us. What did that say? Plus 650 for the 76ers to come out of the East. I like the chances with the Knicks right now. Plus 650. I still think the Knicks are that team. I do not see it being the Pistons or the Cavaliers.
19: I'm going to go with the winner of New York and Philly as well, but I'm not counting out the Sixers. I actually think they could take this in seven. I think it's going to be very interesting matchups in this series. I'm interested in Embiid and Kat. New York has a lot of depth. I think VJ Edgecombe could be a huge X factor in this one. If the Philly crowd shows up like Joel Embiid implored them to, that will be interesting. I would not be surprised at all if Philly beats the Knicks and then they go on to represent the East in the finals.
2: Yeah, I think we are now officially underrating the Pistons and the Cavs. I'm not saying anything you guys just said was incorrect. It would not surprise me, obviously, if either the Knicks or the Sixers got there. The only thing that would surprise me is if Embiid was healthy for the remainder of the season. It's unbelievably unfortunate. This man has had more freak injuries than anybody maybe in basketball history. It's so sad because when he's playing, he's great. But the Detroit Pistons were 60-22 this season. The Cavs were 52-30. They were the one seed a year ago. We're talking about two teams over a two-year stretch that have been excellent. Excellent. And I don't know that either party is going to face, well, Detroit will not face a more difficult task than coming back from 3-1 down and accomplish it. Like, mm-hmm. You're not going to be 3-1 down against the Cavs and come back. That's just not going to happen. They're much better than the Raptors. But so what they just accomplished was awesome. And I think in a way that gets you mentally and physically rolling maybe more than if you just swept them. The fact that they were able to just do the unthinkable, and now you're looking again at a 60-win team with a clear-cut best player on the court, right? Cade Cunningham can be a best player on the court. Jalen Duren is not going to back down from anyone physically. We know that. And if you can get some semblance of that from Tobias Harris, and then you go the other way and you talk about Cleveland, to me, Donovan Mitchell is a best player on the court kind of player in a postseason series, right? Jared Allen, who everyone kind of used, I hate to say this, but that soft label, he ain't soft, not the way he played last night. Mobley wasn't great yesterday, but if you can get the best version of him, I think these rosters in Cleveland and Detroit are really good. They're both really well coached. They've been great over the last two seasons. I think we have officially underrated these two because both shouldn't have had to go seven in their respective series, and the Knicks are really, really, really good. The Knicks could go all offense and beat you. I think the Knicks could go all defense and potentially beat you. They have versatile lineups. They have depth. Mike Brown uses the depth. But I think we are already officially at a point where we are underrating Detroit and Cleveland and what they could do in the postseason. I just think that either one of them could easily get to the finals. I know there's only two series wins.
0: Easily get to the finals?
2: Yeah.
0: That's a pretty significant quantifier there. Why easily?
2: Well, easily, meaning like I think that you guys are ranking most logical finals teams as Knicks or Sixers 1, the other one 2, and these are 3 and 4. When I say easily, I don't mean they're going to win. I'm sorry. I good catch by you, and you should have pounced on that, and you did, and that's a good job by you. I don't mean, Courtney, that they're going to win in 4 over the next two series. Okay. Like, what I mean is I would not have the winner of this series ranked 3rd in terms of the most logical team. I think you can make the argument that whoever wins this series is more likely to get to the finals than whoever wins the Knicks and Sixers. That's what I'm saying. Easily is the wrong word.
0: The Knicks and the Sixers, physically, do you think the Knicks and the Sixers will take so much out of each other in the Eastern Conference semifinals that it'll be impossible to make a final?
2: Well, maybe. I think these two teams will beat each other up also. I think the one thing I will keep coming back to, if I'm the Philadelphia 76ers, attack, attack, attack, mm-hmm. Jalen Brunson. Go after. He does not play defense.
0: Yeah, do what happened to the Hawks when they got built a 2-1 lead.
2: And they have guards, as we know. Maxey, Edgecombe, If you're going to put Grimes in there, he can play well. Like, attack Jalen Brunson. And I said to Nuno today, I said, okay, and he's a Knicks fan, where are you hiding Brunson? He said the only place right now is probably Oubre. Okay, take Oubre off the court. Paul George can match up with OG, and Quentin Grimes could match up with Mikal Bridges. Like, I'm just saying that the Knicks have a weakness on defense with their best offensive player. And I think the other two rounds here, or the other two teams, can put lineups on the floor where there may not be as drastic of a weakness on one side of the ball. Duncan Robinson's not a good defensive player. We saw what happened, though, when they put in some of their bench guys. Dennis Jenkins was great yesterday for them.
20: And then you wonder why Knicks fans don't like you. Because just the, like...
2: What did I say that was incorrect?
20: It's just the Jalen Brunson stuff. Like, you know, I'm just saying. It's just... Then you wonder why on ESPN New York, some guy, you know, a listener calls in on Friday and calls you a fraud.
21: Was it you?
20: No, it wasn't me. It was one of your, I guess, neighbors from back in the day that said, I live next to Evan.
19: What?
20: It's like, parents should be embarrassed. He was a huge Knicks fan. And,
2: my neighbor?
20: Yeah. We'll play the sound later, but like, for you, but yeah.
2: Who's my neighbor you that
19: got,
2: would call in?
19: I need to
20: you
19: hear
20: got,
19: this.
20: You got called out by a listener from ESPN New York, said you're kind of a fraud.
2: Yeah,
20: but it's the way
2: Jalen Brunson stinks on defense.
20: But
2: what do you want me to say?
20: It's the way you do it, Ev. It's just the way, like, it's kind of like, I say don't, it's like, you, I love you to death.
2: No, you don't.
20: Kind of.
2: I think you would love my death.
20: No, that's just mean. But like, it's kind of like you tippy-toe over, like, just say, hey, I think
2: the Knicks are awesome. I think they have a major problem against the Sixers because Jalen Brunson doesn't play defense. I don't know that that's Alan Hahn can't argue that. Alan Hahn is texting me the other day, ESPN New York, of course, and Knicks analyst. Alan is a great guy and a great basketball mind. Alan knows way more than I do. Is Alan going to argue that the Knicks have a guy in Jalen Brunson who is in danger of getting attacked on every play in this series? Is that some bold statement?
20: If they want to run the defense through Kelly Oubre, the Phillies offense through Kelly Oubre, go ahead. I just expect, and I haven't been a Mike Brown fan, but I just expect him to make sure that, you know, for most of that game, Jalen Brunson isn't in a bad spot.
21: Why are they running the offense through Kelly Oubre?
20: That's who Jalen Brunson guards. Put him on Kelly Oubre.
21: I don't think he can guard Kelly Oubre either.
19: I love that Evan is the nettlesome.
2: Well, I wonder what the word of the day is now.
19: The nettlesome genesis
2: God.
19: for Knicks fans' frustrations. Nettlesome, meaning annoyance, frustration, irritation. Evan, nettlesome, according to Knicks fans.
21: This is really on you. With Michelle being this tired, you should have just waited.
0: Yeah, the gaggle of Knicks fans
21: the word of
0: that
21: the day would
0: feel that way
21: in.
0: About Evan.
19: Yeah, have you ever had a day where you could have just snatched victory from me? It's today.
2: I'm going to guess it's going to be tomorrow, too. 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
30: Now Rivera is set. And here's the payoff. Swung on and grounded to second. Cano fields, throws to first, in time. Ball game over. World Series over. Yankees win. The Yankees win!
1: That is the voice of John Sterling, radio voice of the New York Yankees for parts of 36 seasons. Wow. That call, 2009 World Series for the New York Yankees. And it was announced moments ago by New York-based WFAN Sports Radio in New York that John Sterling has passed away at the age of 87. He joined the Yankees broadcast in 1989, calling 5,420 regular season games, 211 postseason games before retiring in April 2024. The Yankees win. His signature call was unbelievable. This is a man that would show up to every single game, regardless of the temperature, in a suit. He would be he's an old school broadcaster who was great at his job. And you think about the legendary broadcast booths that he had with Michael Kay and now Susan Waldman, just an unbelievable broadcaster. And as associated with a team as anyone, John Sterling, New York Yankees, perfectly associated with each other forever. He passes away, unfortunately, today at 87 years old.
29: Yes, he's synonymous with Yankee baseball. And with the duration of the baseball season, it is a long grind. And with how many postseason games that he also called, Ev, as you mentioned, 211, he is such a part of the fabric of Yankee fans' lives. Like, I think about the voice of my childhood, which is Jack Buck. He was the soundtrack of so many of my summers, and that is what John Sterling was for so many Yankee fans. They look forward to hearing his voice be the narrator of their favorite team and something that is such an important part of their lives and things that they care about. And local broadcasters like that really resonate with people, and this is a sad loss for so many.
2: It happens in all sports where you have an announcer be with a team for a long time. They have fingertip knowledge of the players, of the organization, of the front office, the coaching staff, whatever. But there is something special about baseball that Michelle just brought up, and it makes me, I don't know, it makes me emotional talking about it, because I think about, like, that's my childhood with Pat Hughes and the Chicago Cubs. Like, that's my soundtrack. And I know that there are Yankees fans this morning who are waking up to this news. And obviously he lived an incredible life, had an incredibly long career. But the career part, that isn't what matters the most out of this. It's what he made people feel, because there is something about baseball that I think all sports fans feel this, but specifically with this sport, that there's an essence with it that just captures something that I don't know can be replaced, because it's a sport with iconic calls like this that get passed down from generation to generation. It's stuff that, you know, for me, like growing up with my father and then my grandfather, and thinking about the iconic Cubs calls, like from all of the years, all the winning years, all the losing years. And I know that the Yankees, obviously when John Sterling was at his heyday, which, I mean, the guy was doing this up until his mid-80s. It's incredible. But you think about the stuff that you'll remember, and it's always associated with people that you enjoyed the games with. Family, friends, loved ones, colleagues, coworkers, sports fans who get together to watch, that this is what brings you together. And I just don't know if we will ever have the longevity of these people who do this stuff as often as someone like he did. And he'll be missed, because, I mean, I think I don't know why the funniest thing in my mind right now was when, it's not funny for Yankees fans, but you think about when Big Poppy was doing the Yankees lose after, you know, the World Series. And it's just because he picked such an iconic moment, that we all could have a little bit of fun with, those who were Yankees fans in that moment. But it was emotional, hearing this, just because it's part of your childhood leaving. And I know that there are a lot of people, I'm sure, across sports, New York, wherever, who feel that today, because this is as much of the fabric of what you love as a sports fan.
1: No doubt. And he was, you said soundtrack of the summer is what John Sterling was. And I think a lot of that has to do with his love for music and show tunes and Broadway.
29: Yeah.
1: So I interned for John Sterling and Michael Kay when I was in college. And he would come in talking about Broadway. And if you think about Susan Waldman, who I think some people know this, was a singer, like was an actress. And so the combination of the two of them, it's like if you think about why it resonates, the broadcast resonates because of your connection to people. Courtney talking about her dad and grandpa, for me with Mets games growing up my whole life, was my grandfather. I became less of a baseball fan when my grandfather passed away because that was my connection to the Mets, right? You are a baseball fan, Smalls, because of your connection to your dad and your love for the St. Louis Cardinals. And John Sterling, the concept of a soundtrack is music, is how it hits you. It's the way in which stories are told, et cetera, et cetera. And I think the love for the music and the Broadway aspect with he and Susan was unbelievable.
2: They were a perfect team.
1: Yeah.
2: They were an absolute, I mean, for
1: But he
2: her,
1: was on two perfect. Yeah. Think about that.
2: Yeah.
1: Kay and Sterling. Mm-hmm. Kay and Sterling. Perfect team.
2: Yep.
1: Waldman and Sterling. Perfect team.
3: So good.
1: Two perfect teams doing that job is really, really, really difficult. And John Sterling did that forever.
3: But also credit to him for being the connective tissue.
1: Can I tell you something funny about him?
3: Of course.
1: Just to make us smile for a second.
2: Yeah.
1: So if you think about headsets on radio, there was no video. Headsets on radio, right? You would have on both ears.
2: Mm-hmm.
1: When I was an intern there, he would never have the other ear. He'd put his finger on his ear the entire broadcast.
2: Hmm.
1: Instead, I don't know why. I was like, I carry a pen and I fidget all the time, right? Like
3: hear part of the crowd, maybe.
1: I don't know, but
3: to
1: he would
3: feel
1: only,
3: the essence of the
1: I
3: stadium.
1: Guess maybe, but he would have one earpiece in and then put like Yankees with his finger on, like, not in his ear, but like what's that? The thing right there on the ear, like the little thing that sticks out or whatever. And he would cover his ear with his finger the entire time. As he, like, hey, you have another headset. You can use that. But he would always use the finger there and cover his ear that way. And John Sterling, I mean, iconic announcer. Yeah, I mean, Courtney, I don't know how many of that era of broadcasters are left,
2: mm-hmm.
1: right? Like, there's probably broadcasters you think about in your life today where you're like, I still hear this person. They're still broadcasting. And it means that much to me.
2: People don't realize, like, how much – or I don't actually know if the broadcasters themselves – realize how big of an impact they have on people's lives, because they are the, like Michelle said, the connective tissue for games. I mean, we can all go to a game and just listen to the ambient noise, listen to the PA address, whatever, but I always grew up as being one of those people who would listen to the radio call whenever I went to a Cubs game, because that's how my family did it. And I know there's a lot of Yankees fans who probably did the same, where like the most iconic calls in the franchise's history, more or less, or at least like in the modern era. I'm not going to discredit anything that came from like before I was a sports fan, but you know, an A-bomb from A-Rod, those sorts of things,
1: right, the nicknames,
2: yeah. What he did for Giancarlo Stanton, for like all of these players that we know. People move around a lot in these jobs, and once you, especially in baseball, once you become the voice of a team, the way that Vin Scully did forever, the way that Pat Hughes has done in Chicago forever, the way that, you know, I mean, it's a long time ago, but like Jack Brickhouse with the St. Louis Cardinals, like those people are who we remember as much as the teams, as much as the players. And I think that that's all encompassing. And it does it in a way in baseball that it doesn't in other sports.
3: I think so many of us that are baseball fans, we have a call of our life. Like you'll remember one specific call more than anything else, whether it's an iconic broadcaster's home run call or one specific championship call, whatever it is. There's just something about listening to the play-by-play of a baseball game where that call will resonate throughout your lifetime. Like the call of my life is Joe Buck, Game 6, 2011 World Series, where David Freese, hometown kid, hits a walk-off to send the Cardinals to Game 7, and he says, we'll see you tomorrow night.
2: Yep.
3: And that's obviously an homage to his father, who was the voice of the Cardinals for so many years. And that call right there just encompasses everything we feel about that franchise and about our city. And that will be the call of my life. And I know so many Yankee fans today have a John Sterling call that will be the call of their life.
1: Yeah, there are very few of those announcers left that bring you back, at least at our age, that bring you back to your childhood. Bob
3: yes.
1: Murphy, for
3: yep.
1: me as a Mets fan, you're bringing up Jack Buck, obviously.
3: Mike Shannon as well.
1: Yeah, I mean, and so it's like – There are probably so, like, Matt LaPay is the voice of the Badgers.
3: Yes.
1: You know him now. He's
3: wonderful,
1: one of the greatest
3: person.
1: People. But, like, when I still hear him to this day, I'm like, I can still go back to 18 to 22 years old.
3: It transports you. That voice transports you.
1: Right. And John Sterling today, Yankee fans with his passing are going back to 8, 9 years old. Like, the greatest things growing up was going to sleep listening to the radio.
3: Yep.
1: Right? Having the transistor radio right by your bed, and it's like the alarm clock radio at times, and you're like, okay, I'm going to sleep listening to sports talk radio, or I'm going to sleep listening to a game. And there's something, in a weird way, there's something that is, yes, it's great that you can get every piece of content everywhere. But, like, I remember in New Hampshire at summer camp trying to get Mets games on a little yellow Walkman because it would help me go to sleep.
3: Yeah.
1: Right? John Sterling is on a late-night West Coast game. Nuno Tejeda, growing up in Connecticut, is trying to get the game when the Yankees are playing the Mariners. And he's got to hear that Yankee game because you're not allowed to watch TV that late at night and you have school the next day. And it's John Sterling's voice that is comforting for you.
3: It is a comfort. I know when I first moved here to New York, being able to tune into Cardinals baseball games is what made me feel like I was back at home. And made me feel, it's weird, but made me feel like I was going to be okay. You know, it is just, it's a really special thing. It's a very special relationship, especially when you have somebody who's been such a staple and has been there for so many major moments like John Sterling was.
1: Died today at 87 years old. Yankees voice for parts of 36 seasons. Joined the Yankees broadcast in 1989, 5,420 regular season games and 211 postseason games before retiring in April 2024. A life certainly lived. The late, great John Sterling. We're on Sportsmanlike, presented by Progressive Insurance.
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1: Smalls, what were you saying? I'm sorry, I didn't hear you.
3: What?
1: Unsportsmanlike. Here on ESPN. She was chewing something. I tried to go right to her. It didn't
3: work. Good teammates.
1: Didn't work. Game day means traveling. Wherever I'm headed, I book with Marriott Bonvoy, official hotel partner of the NCAA and U.S. Soccer, with a portfolio of brands offering different comforts like complimentary breakfast at select hotels. There's an option that fits. Marriott Bonvoy, where game day checks in. People are still weighing in on this Pat situation.
3: They're invested.
1: Yeah. Pat Costello, a producer of this show, one of our producers, made it very clear today that his sister is getting married this weekend. His other sister is graduating college, I think next week or in the next few weeks. It is Mother's Day on Sunday, and he has realized that there is zero chance, outside of the Books flowers, of course, he will get, there is zero chance that Pat can live up to his other sisters. And that he is, he's trying to come up with a gift for his mom that could equal one daughter getting married and the other daughter graduating college. How about just resigning your position as a son? Just like, hey, you know what? I've done all I could do, and I'll never get better at this.
3: You're the only boy?
18: Yeah.
1: You don't think you would know by now if he has a brother?
2: There's three siblings total, right?
18: Yeah, me and two sisters.
3: And you're the middle?
18: I'm the middle, yep.
1: Oh, it's over. He's got just resign.
18: It's tough.
1: Can you resign as a son?
3: Only boy and middle child? That is tough.
18: Yeah, there's nothing I can do. It's over for me.
3: It's too huge.
2: What about sports tickets? Like, what's your mom? Well, who's your mom's biggest? Like, who's she a fan of? What's her biggest
18: any of the
2: of?
18: Philly teams?
2: Okay, well,
18: probably the Phillies.
3: Sixers tickets.
2: All right, well, buying her Phillies tickets right now would be insulting. So don't do that. But once they get good, if it happens this year, you know, the fired managerial bump, get her tickets to like a midsummer game and go all expenses paid, limo to the game, food paid for, sit in a suite. I think honestly,
1: what
2: limo? For
1: Where
2: Pat?
1: Is he getting all this money from?
19: All of these things are
2: called
19: like Pat dropped 800K.
2: Saving up.
3: How about this? Joel Embiid said, "If you need money, we got you."
2: Yeah, call him.
3: Should we not implore Joel Embiid to hook Pat's mama for a Mother's Day game to cheer on the Sixers?
18: I would have to drag her down there, kicking and screaming.
1: Oh, she wouldn't want to go.
3: Okay, then never
18: mind. Not to a Sixers game.
1: Wow.
2: Even if Joel Embiid's footing the cost.
18: Yeah. No, she wouldn't go.
3: Wow. Okay.
18: I'll be surprised if she watches it on TV.
1: Wow. Randall has an interesting tweet, Pat, at Upco Radio. Pat has it backwards. He's the favorite because his sister is stealing Mother's Day weekend away from her.
3: Ooh.
18: I don't think that's true. I don't think that's right at all.
1: Mm. Well, that's just somebody weighing in on
18: Are you
1: that.
18: Kidding me? Being the mother of the bride?
3: Yes.
18: Like, that's an elite position at a
3: 100%.
18: Wedding. 100%.
3: She's going to get a lot of shine and a lot of love, your mom.
1: I think
3: As
1: done.
3: She should.
1: I think you're done.
20: Doug Fitzgerald on Twitter has my favorite take that I read to you guys in the break. You have all advised Pat poorly. His mother doesn't regard Mother's Day as a competition. You just need to tell your mother what a beautiful person she is in person and then give her a sincere hug and tell her how much you love her.
18: Oh, you know, yeah, he's right. It's not a competition because the competition's over.
1: Yeah, that'll top a wedding. A hug.
20: A sincere hug?
18: Just a good hug.
20: Make sure it's sincere.
1: Her daughter gets married and we're assuming.
3: And the other one graduates.
1: Yeah, and we're assuming that based on everything you said, the brother-in-law, your future brother-in-law seems great.
3: He's wonderful.
1: And the mom loves him. Pat's hug is not going to top that.
18: Yeah,
1: it's not like
18: great,
1: she's
18: Mom.
1: Marrying some guy she doesn't want her daughter to marry.
3: Yeah, so we have a wedding, a graduation, but Pat did
1: but
3: work
1: Pat
3: in a hug.
1: A hug. He gets
3: he
1: a
3: worked
1: hug.
3: In a hug.
2: Sincere one.
3: Sincere hug.
18: Some good hand-painted art.
2: Macaroni apparently is the favorite art medium that everybody wants you to make something with.
18: If I showed up to my sister's wedding with macaroni art, I think they would throw me out.
3: I think they'd be very concerned for you.
1: Pat, you got
2: to
1: do it now.
2: I think you have to do it now just because you want to play into the
1: Pat
2: a little bit.
1: Pat,
18: I'm not bringing macaroni art to my sister's wedding.
1: No, no, no. Hold on. I'm going to ask a very reasonable question. Would you bring macaroni art in tomorrow? Will you work on macaroni art today and bring us a painting tomorrow from one Pat Costello macaroni art? Not to the wedding. You're right about that.
2: You can paint
1: ridiculous.
2: The macaroni. You can use the macaroni as a texture.
1: It'll give you an activity
3: necklace,
1: today.
3: Macaroni necklace. Paint it up.
1: Pat?
18: I'll consider it.
2: Okay.
18: I'll see what I can
3: it.
18: Do. I'll see what I can do.
2: In the very worst, it can go on the wall where Nuno's photos are. Right behind you.
20: We're not taking those down.
3: One of those books that's like, this is what I love about you, where you fill it out on like your favorite memories together, the things you love about your mom, what you're grateful for. They have those books at various bookstores that you do for your loved ones. That's very personal.
1: And you think that tops her daughter getting married and her other daughter graduating college?
2: No, but it is something that you should do with your parents. Like, they're not going to be here forever. You should always, like, ask questions about origin stories, about things that they wish they would have done. It's a good way to, it's a memory. It's a keepsake thing. Sounds a little morbid the way I'm describing
1: it does.
2: I think it would be, I like Michelle's idea. I'm with that one. And the macaroni art.
20: I like the sincere hug.
2: Put it next to Evan's jersey in the studio.
1: The big hug coming this weekend. We're on Sportsmanlike.
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1: 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Along with Michelle Smallman, Courtney Cronin, in for Chris Canty today. Evan Cohen with you. 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So 3 teams win game 7s this weekend. The Cavs and the Pistons did yesterday, and the 76ers did on Saturday night. Smalls, Court, which team impressed you the most? Of the 3 teams, which one?
2: Gotta be the 76ers.
3: Has to be.
1: Because
3: before the win,
1: they're not the only team that came back from 3-1 down, just saying.
3: But before the win, they had gone 0-18 when trailing 3-1 in a series. It's an NBA record. And Boston was 32-0 historically when holding a 3-1 series lead. And obviously Jason Tatum not playing in that game was influential in the result. But the way that the 76ers were able to battle throughout this series and overcome the odds, and the way Joel Embiid has showed up in this series, mm-hmm. was the most impressive thing to me.
2: The Celtics, a team that is supposed to be a gap year, remember? Yet they won 56 games. They get Jason Tatum back in the fold in March, and then they look like they're about to go win the East. They looked like they were about to go win the East up until game 4. And the same issues that had plagued them in previous past seasons, not playing well at home being one of them, but just the shooting, their super reliance on the three-pointer, and on top of that, just the way that they lost this game. Zero adjustments, baffling lineups, guys who aren't in the lineup that are being paid $21 million a year to be there, i.e. Nikola Vucevic. Like, it's just stunning because this loss for the Celtics feels more self-inflicted than any other loss that we've seen from any team that saw their season wrap up in this playoff so far.
1: Why are we looking at that comeback so much greater though than the other ones? Because of the upset nature of it, because of, like, I guess, you know, we're looking at Detroit and saying they were supposed to be up, they're the one seed, etc. But
3: do you want to know why?
1: Okay, go ahead.
3: Because the Sixers have been, this era of Sixers basketball has been fraught with disappointment, injuries, turnover, etc. And as Courtney said, for a team that was basically sharpied in to come out of the East with the way that Brown and Tatum were playing down the stretch, for Joel Embiid, after another injury, an appendectomy, to be able to come back and be this version of himself, for Tyrese Maxey to be this version of himself, this is what Sixers fans always hoped for. But so many times they've been disappointed. So for them, with all of these different circumstances still in their way, to be able to find a way to play their best basketball when it matters the most is really impressive.
2: The Embiid of it all, too, because this is the one of the more fragile players in the NBA when not healthy, and one of the more dominant bigs in the NBA who can do a multitude of things on the offensive and defensive end when healthy. It's just the big when and if that happens. 3 straight games, I know that's not a huge sample size, but considering what he just came back from, like, not at all trying to equate the injuries, but do you remember when Joe Burrow had his appendix out at the beginning of training camp in 2023, I want to say? He was out the entire month. Like, there are questions about, like, the timeline for him to return to come back for the regular season. And yes, I know it's a contact sport, whatever. Joel Embiid expedited that process, so much so that you saw him getting his oblique stretched out in the middle of the game and going back into play. The question has always been about how good can this team be when, as far as Joel Embiid's going to take them. And we've always been robbed of that because he's just not played that much. So I think for those reasons alone, your star of stars being out there and helping you close out a Celtics team that was really hard is the reason why that's the most impressive.
1: Along with Michelle Smallman, Courtney Cronin in for Canty today. Evan Cohen with you. And joining us now, he's an NBA champion, Pelicans analyst, SiriusXM NBA radio host. Here is our buddy Antonio Daniels joining us here on Unsportsmanlike, presented by Progressive Insurance. AD, always great talking to you. Let's ask you the question that I just asked Smalls and Courtney. Which Game 7 winner this weekend impressed you the most of the three Eastern Conference teams?
10: Great question. It's a tough answer because all three of them were impressive in different ways. But when I think of the Philadelphia 76ers in particular and what Joel Embiid was able to overcome to help the Philadelphia 76ers get to this point, if Joel Embiid doesn't come back in that series, there's no way they win that series. Because when you

0: nonsense. But he gave them an advantage that the Boston Celtics had no defense for. So his presence in coming back from appendectomy surgery, which was so incredibly impressive, to be make himself available in today's NBA for his teammates during the most impactful time of the year, and his presence was needed to push them over the hump. I guess for me, it would be the game seven that the Philadelphia 76ers won over the Boston Celtics in Boston.
1: Wait, AD, I got to follow up on this because I've worked with AD forever. I know him. He's not a hot take guy. This is not what he does. You just made a bold statement. Basically, what you're saying is, why can't we just see that two every time is better than the maybe of three every other time, right? Like, it's kind of what, like, right? Because, I mean, you play with Duncan and Robinson. You know what it's like to get points near the basket, right?
0: And I'm going to sound like old man screaming at a cloud. But here's the thing. If you look at the NBA as a whole in this analytics era, I'm not killing analytics by any stretch of the imagination. The top 10 teams, as far as 3 points attempted when the season ended, the top 10 teams, really the top 11 teams, it's only one team remaining. And the top 11 teams for 3 points attempted per game, that one team is the Cleveland Cavaliers. Mm. All the other 10 teams have been eliminated. Mm. I'm not saying that the three-point era is over. What I'm saying is what we just watched in Boston, we watched the difference from balance. And by balance, I mean someone that you can go that can generate wide open shots because of his
1: grab. Unfortunately, I think we're losing AD there in terms of his connection. We're going to try to get him back. But that is a really interesting thing. Right? What he's saying is not like everybody, it's the Daryl Morey, general manager of the Sixers, what he said forever, is either a three-pointer, a layup, or a free throw. And he's saying that if the top 10 teams in terms of three-pointers attempted outside of one are all out. I'm just looking at it now. Mm-hmm. Golden State, Charlotte, Portland, Boston, Phoenix, Chicago, Cleveland, as he mentioned, Memphis, Atlanta, Milwaukee, Brooklyn. The Knicks are there, but the Knicks are in the – that is unbelievable. Golden State, Charlotte, Portland, Boston, Phoenix, Chicago, Cleveland, Memphis, Atlanta, Milwaukee, Brooklyn.
2: Oh, what a good observation.
1: Mm-hmm. So it's die by the three. Maybe once in a while you could live.
3: Look at the Celtics. Is that not what they were relying
1: on? That's exactly
3: on
1: what
3: all
1: they
3: season?
1: Did. Yeah, but Court, they would argue – that's the same way they played years ago in winning a championship. But if you don't have – this is my biggest problem with live by the three, die by the three. If you don't have good three-point shooters, the idea of the analytics behind you have a better chance at 3 points – you know, three is better than two, but not if you don't have good three-point shooters. Like, I don't believe you should just take three-point shots because three is more than two. I believe you should take three-point shots if you have people that you think have a good chance of making those three-point shots. Right? Like, the concept that some of these teams should just take three-pointers, do you know who's second to last in the NBA in three-point attempts?
2: Who?
1: Detroit.
2: Wow.
1: You know why? They don't have a lot of guys outside of Duncan Robinson that are going to consistently make threes. And Duncan Robinson is not a good defensive player, so it means if you have to take him off the floor to put on better players defensively who are less of three-point shooters but can defend and get you two easier. Joel Embiid can get you two relatively easy if he physically is capable of doing it. He has to play close to the basket in order to do that. But that was my whole thing with Shaq forever. People could criticize him. Oh, he doesn't have a good jump shot. He's not good at free throws. Mm-hmm. If he can dunk every time, why do you want him to have a – who cares about his jump shot if he's dunking every time? That is a fascinating observation. Lakers, not that high up in three-pointers attempted, which is surprising considering J.J. Redick is such an analytics guy. Mm-hmm. Yeah, very, very interesting. We'll hopefully have more with AD coming up here. But first, Small says this from RK.
2: If you wake up early like I do, but you still want to go out, you want to enjoy life, but you don't want to feel it the next morning, you need RK Zero Proof. 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
2: 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Along with Michelle Smallman, Courtney Cronin in for Canty today, Evan Cohen with you. And rejoining us, our guy Antonio Daniels, NBA champion, Pelicans analyst, SiriusXM NBA radio host, and giving us a fascinating overview of the three-point attempts from these teams in the postseason, AD, because your point is so well taken. We just went through it when you disconnected of all of the different teams that are high up on the field goal, three-point attempt rankings. And out. Explain what you're saying about the analytics of the sport right now and how it impacts this postseason.
15: Just, are we watching a changing of the guard is what I'm asking. And again, let me clarify myself because I know how things can get misconstrued. Don't hear what I'm not saying. I'm not saying the analytics era of basketball is dead or the three-point basketball is dead. No, what I'm saying is what you'll start to see is the teams that have balance. The teams that have balance, that aren't just solely based on the three-point line, right? You look at teams that are still available, teams that are still playing. They have a balance of post play or mid-range play along with three-point attempts. What makes the Philadelphia 76ers so difficult? What makes the New York Knicks so difficult to defend is they have guys that they can play through on the post that will generate open three-point shots for everyone else. That's the difference, right? I'm not saying the three-pointers are dead or anything like that. Again, I don't want to sound as old as I actually am, but what I'm saying is there's a balance that you're seeing now with the NBA, right, of teams that are simply living by the three. Over the past couple of years, these same teams are actually dying by the three. And the teams that have balance of mid-range, playing through in the post and playing through guys on the post that can generate efficient, wide-open three-point shots to the guys that you actually want taking those shots are the teams that are advancing, along with teams, obviously, that have a defensive identity.
3: And, Tony, I want to get your reaction to what some of the members of the Celtics were doing after their loss to Philly. So Jason Tatum obviously did not play in Game 7. A lot of fans were upset when they saw him smiling and talking to Embiid post-game after the loss. And then Jaylen Brown goes on a live stream. He complains about Embiid flopping and complains about the officiating, says it was unfair towards him. What's your reaction to the way that the Celtics have been handling this loss?
15: Well, I mean, the thing is, this is the generation that we're in. This is where we are. Like, you have to understand, this is not the 80s and the 90s, because what these guys have come up with basketball wise is completely different than previous generations. And what I mean by that is this is a grassroots basketball era. A lot of these guys grew up playing together. You know, a lot of these guys went to college together, even though it may have been for a year or two. These guys have great business connections, right, away from the sport of basketball. So it's tough, and I can understand the competitive thought process of a fan, but it's tough to ask these guys that have played together for so long, that are in business ventures together, that once the series is over, to completely hate each other and walk away from one another. Again, this is not the 80s and the 90s, where those rivalries at that time were heavy. Who is the biggest rival in today's NBA? That's not geographically based.
2: I mean, that's okay. So Oklahoma City and San Antonio are going to become one. Minnesota and Denver is what we say. I mean, yeah, there are none. There are none. Let's be. I mean, LeBron and the Warriors. That's what I would say. And by the way, AD, as we all know, now they're starting to love each other.
3: Of course.
2: Right now, it's like LeBron and Steph starting to love each other a little bit. But LeBron and the Warriors would, I guess, would be my answer to that.
15: And a lot of times that comes from postseason. That's where rivalries are started. It doesn't happen in the regular season. That comes from postseason, and that's a great call on Denver and Minnesota, because they played each other three of the last 4 years. So yeah, you're going to get that to dislike. We heard what Jaden McDaniels said in the previous series versus Denver, and he backed it up with his play, calling guys out individually by name, right? Yeah, there's a dislike that's there, and a lot of times that dislike happens over time through the postseason.
0: So following up on that and what Michelle alluded to about Jaylen Brown going on his podcast, or rather he went on his stream afterwards, and he was really upset about the officiating in this game, but also he said like two things here I'd love to get your opinion on. Number one, he said that the refs had an agenda out against him, and really it's for that push off that stiff arm move that he does to create some space with himself and defenders. And he said, you know, I'm not Mark Henry. I think he meant Derrick Henry, not Mark Henry the wrestler, but that's a moot point. But then he also went on to complain about Joel Embiid flopping, and that everybody does it. I don't get called for it, but like they all get called for it. And it made it as a very blanket statement here that everyone's getting calls and he's not. Is he right or is he wrong?
15: I mean, listen, I can understand emotions are high after any game, let alone losing a Game 7. I get it. So for me, I sit here on the other side and I offer grace with that. I can understand the frustration. I get it. I think one of the biggest talking points now in the NBA as a whole is this whole flopping foul baiting thing. And what that does is it negates greatness. This constantly talking about it, and this is, you know, narrative based, where you hear it about the Oklahoma City Thunder all the time, and you hear it about Joel Embiid, and you hear it about Jalen Brunson and Luka. And what it does is if you talk about it to that point, the narrative, now it takes away from guys' greatness. So now you have so many different lovers of the sport of basketball watching the game with narrative glasses, as opposed to simply watching greatness. Does flopping happen? Yes. Does foul baiting happen? Yes. Has it always happened? Yes. Is it happening less in the postseason? Yes. Is it being rewarded less in the postseason? Yes. Think about this. If you think about the regular season, teams are scoring 130 and 140 points per game. Now you have teams that are struggling to get to 90. You have teams that are struggling to get to 100. The basketball that we are watching in the postseason is a completely different game than what we saw and viewed in the regular season.
2: We're talking with Antonio Daniels, NBA champion with the San Antonio Spurs, SiriusXM NBA radio, as well as Pelicans analyst here on Unsportsmanlike, presented by Progressive Insurance. You were with Tim Duncan in year three. Year two was when he won a championship. You guys won it together. You see Wemby in year three. Who is farther along mentally in year three? Not physically, mentally in year three between those two.
15: Well, the thing about Tim, you know, that's tough because I'm not in the locker room with Victor Wembanyama. I'm not in the locker room with him. So there are certain things I know about his mentality. There's certain things I know, but we also have to understand, Evan, at that particular time, you're talking about a completely different NBA. A completely different NBA. You're talking about a Tim Duncan that walked into a situation with David Robinson and Sean Elliott and Avery Johnson. You know, Mario Elie became a part of that team, and Steve Kerr and Danny Ferry and Terry Porter. That was a veteran-led team that he had an opportunity to learn from, right? What you're seeing out of Victor Wembanyama right now on a completely different level is something special. And I'm going to say something, and I've said this numerous times on our SiriusXM show. And people call it hyperbolic. I don't see it that way because I've never seen anything like this before in my life. A 7'5" frame with this fluidity, this handle, this touch. Sometimes God is in heaven and he says, you know what, young man? I'm going to give you a little bit more than I've given anybody else. Because we've seen guys that are this size before. We've seen the Sean Bradleys and the Mark Eatons and the Manute Bowles and the Zach Edens. We've seen these, but we've never seen someone move like this. And if this young man can stay healthy, and I mean this, now health is obviously a huge issue here. If he can stay healthy, he has the potential to be the best player to ever touch a basketball, in my opinion.
2: Wow.
3: Evan, as our resident Michael Jordan stan, do you want to say anything before I proceed?
2: I think...
15: I'll listen. I'll listen.
2: Okay, so I under...
15: I will gladly listen, Evan, because we are talking about a 22-year-old that is 7'5", that has range, that has a handle, that has a touch. We heard what Shaquille O'Neal said the other day about him being the perfect big man. Mm-hmm. And he could not have articulated that any better. To watch this young man in person, understanding the growth that is still yet to come, I'll listen, Evan.
2: Well, okay, I'm gonna respond with a question, because this will help dictate whether AD ultimately is right, whether he's on the path to being correct. Do you think the Spurs can win it all this year?
15: I think it'll be very difficult, but I feel like if you can get to the Western Conference Finals, if you're good enough to get to the Western Conference Finals, you're good enough to win it all.
2: That's fair. So you, okay, but then the follow up off of that is, do you think that all four Western Conference teams are ahead of any of the Eastern Conference teams in terms of the likelihood of winning a championship?
15: All four of them?
2: Mm-hmm.
15: No. No. Not all four of them.
2: So, yeah, I mean, I think it's hard to say that anyone's going to be the greatest player of all time when we're talking about Michael Jordan. I think the concept of a 22-year-old.
15: Oh, agreed.
2: This concept of a 22-year-old, Smalls, to your question, to the question.
3: Yeah.
2: Of what AD said of, take the 3 years, multiply it out by the next times seven, have him 21 years in a league where 15 of them are like this. How many titles? How many MVPs? We certainly get into that conversation, and I understand what you're saying. Like, if you just, you take the small sample size and you multiply it, he certainly has a lot. I will never put anybody in the same sentence as MJ. For me.
3: Antonio, I wanted to ask.
15: Yeah, but the thing is, we're also talking about potential. We're simply talking about, I'm talking about potential and the impact that we see on both sides of the basketball. That's all. I'm sorry, I didn't mean to cut you off.
3: No, you're all good. I just want to ask you about Lakers Thunder. What do you need to see from the Lakers to have a chance to unseat OKC?
15: Good luck.
3: Yeah.
15: Good luck. The OKC Thunder right now, I'm sorry. I love LeBron James, and I love what he's doing at 41 years of age. I sit here and I think to myself, I'm 51 years old. I'm 51 years old. I can think all the way back to 2005, 6, and 7 when LeBron James and the Cleveland Cavaliers beat us in Washington 3 years in a row. Think about that. 5, 6, and 7. That's more than 18 years ago. Here I sit on the other side of the microphone now. LeBron James is still doing it at an incredibly high level. But this Oklahoma City Thunder team is just built different. And I know they're not whole and healthy with no J-Dub, but listen, their defensive tenacity, the way that they get after you, and if we saw anything and learned anything from the NBA Finals last year between Oklahoma City and the Indiana Pacers, it's that depth and versatility have now become king and queen of the NBA, right? You need depth and you need versatility defensively and switchability. Oklahoma City checks every box. They check every box. They check balance. They check defensive tenacity. They don't have one pigeon defensively that you can attack. And by pigeon, what I'm referring to is that guy that you seek out and say, let's put that guy in the action. They have battle tested. They're experienced. I think it's going to be very, very, very difficult because styles make fights. And you look at the way that the Lakers are constructed and built, and look at the way that the Oklahoma City Thunder are constructed and built, it's going to be very, very difficult for the Lakers to defeat this Oklahoma City Thunder team.
2: AD, you're the best. Thank you for the time. We appreciate it.
15: For sure. Thank you guys for having me, always.
2: Antonio Daniels, just a phenomenal NBA analyst, NBA champion, former NBA player, of course, SiriusXM NBA Radio. 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
26: Mom, please.
25: Well, look at this Capital One Cafe. I just might move in.
26: Or just drop by. Capital One Cafes are open 7 days a week.
25: I could put my spoon collection right here by the ATM. Yes.
26: Wow, you weren't kidding, Mom.
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2: 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Hello, Michelle Smallman, Courtney Cronin, in for Canty today. Evan Cohen with you. And our next guest, he is the voice of the NBA here on ESPN Radio. And it's really cool when you see people universally celebrated for their success. Our next guest, Mark Hestisher, has been calling ESPN games with PJ Carlesimo here on the radio for a while. And he does a TV game recently, and the whole Twitterverse blows up. Awesome. Kesty's the best. What a nice guy. He deserves every big opportunity. So kudos to you for getting all of the opportunities that you deserve and that everyone is applauding you for, Kesty. And this would not be one of them joining us. Obviously, you had to slum it a little bit with us today. But congratulations to you for getting all of these opportunities, in all seriousness.
36: I appreciate that, Evan. I'm glad to have the 9:30 Eastern spot and not 6:30. So I appreciate that. And what a great pleasure it was, not only – to do a TV game, but to work with PJ, like you said, whom I've worked hundreds of games with, so I felt so comfortable moving into that medium, and to do it in Cleveland, where I had worked, you know, for 3 years before I moved on to Bristol. So that was a really cool moment, and I appreciate the pinch-hitting opportunity.
2: All right, well, now let's get into it. Let's get into the actual games here. So you've got the Sixers and the Knicks tonight. What's interesting about this is many people have said clear path, but for both teams, to the finals. I don't know that I buy that. What do you expect from this Sixers-Knicks series, and do you think it is a clear path to the finals?
36: It's probably too soon to say that. I could see why people would say that, for the issues that Detroit had getting by Orlando and the same, the young Toronto team again, you know, for the Cavaliers. But this is such a fascinating matchup, that is so hard to predict. PJ and I were in Boston on Saturday night for that game seven, and you have to agree with what Joe Mazzulla said, which, you know, what happened? Joel Embiid happened, and he changes the geometry, changed it in that series. Be interesting to see what he's got. That's what I want to see. Not only can he last seven games, what does he have tonight? I have no idea, and I have no issue with Tyrese Maxey, who's a young guy, and VJ Edgecombe, who's all of 20 years of age. Those guys will bounce back in less than 48 hours. Embiid was barely making it up and down the court in those last few minutes. So I'm fascinated to see. They're not the typical seven seed, that's for sure, because this is, you know, probably the healthiest they've been all year and the most confidence that they're playing with. So this could go either way. And the Knicks, the same thing. What were we talking about like just a week ago when they were having trouble with the Atlanta Hawks and then they win by a bazillion, and now we just assume we could put them in the NBA Finals. So I don't know if it's clear path, but both these teams are in good position right now.
0: Cassie, I know you said a lot depends on how much Embiid has left to give, but what do you expect out of that Cat-Embiid matchup in this series?
36: I am so fascinated, Michelle, to see this because I love the series that these two teams played against one another 2 years ago. It was a first-round matchup. I think we called game two of that series when the Knicks looked like they were going to lose and had to rally in the last 30 seconds and ended up winning in six. Obviously, Cat was not on that team, so that's the difference maker. I'd forgotten Isaiah Hartenstein was the center of the New York Knicks. That was just 2 years ago. You know, it's hard to remember back then. And Mitchell Robinson off the bench. We remember the Embiid Robinson and the leg tug, and he was done for the rest of that series. I think that's the difference. Not only how the Sixers can guard Karl Anthony Towns, and if the Knicks get him the ball like they did in the last few games of the Atlanta series, I just think Boston didn't have any answers size-wise against Embiid. And then you bring in Robinson, who's, you know, he's wiry, but he's strong and has played Embiid really well defensively. So to me, that's kind of the big difference here is the Knicks might have enough to counter Embiid even at full strength.
0: I think a lot of us had forgotten about Karl Anthony Towns and the last two times those teams had played, Knicks and the Timberwolves, until those tweets from 2019 were unearthed the other day to let you know Karl Anthony Towns' real feelings about that, Kesty. But back to Game 7 the other night in Boston. When did you find out Tatum wasn't playing, and were you surprised?
36: The timeline for me was first when he hit the injury report at about 2 o'clock. That was the first sign of you know, maybe you don't want him, you know, compensating on the Achilles that he just, you know, came back in 10 months. And then we walked into the building and we had our interview session, with Joe Mazzulla set for, I think, about 6:30. And I want to say it was 6:15. And Joe was going in to meet with the media at General. And I think he surprised all of them just, you know, kind of forthcoming, you know, saying Tatum's not playing and here's why. Like, I think there was a press release put out maybe seconds before. I never saw it. So it all happened so quickly. And then to me, even more interesting, Courtney, was we're like 20 minutes from the game and I usually write in my starting lineups and posted what were the starters. And I thought there was some kind of mistake there. You know, I'm like, hold on a second. Ron Harper Jr. and Baylor Shireman and Luka Garza, maybe there was some, misread thing, but that was the lineup that Joe went with. It was very surreal, and it quickly became apparent that, even though Philly's the road team here and then the seventh seed, it was like the Celtics are the underdog in this game. And I give them credit for coming back as many times as they did. But that was unfortunate timing, obviously, for Tatum not able to answer the bell in the biggest game of the year.
2: We're talking with Mark Hassisher, ESPN Radio play-by-play voice of the NBA. Of course, the NBA playoffs tonight, 76ers at Knicks, 8 p.m. Eastern, here on ESPN Radio, all brought to us by Gusto. Kesty, who does Jalen Brunson guard in this series?
36: Yeah, it's a tough cover. I mean, that's, Evan, the most interesting dynamic here is you could say the Knicks were built to face the Celtics, right? That's the team that they were built to face last year, and they beat them in the second round, and Tatum went down. And Philadelphia's, that backcourt is speedy. It's a tough matchup. And I don't know if they put him on the youngster on Edgecum, and we'll see, you know, Hart on Maxey. Be fascinating to see how that goes down tonight. But that's one of the big issues in this series is Philly's not the team the Knicks were built to face in a best of seven series. And so how they make that adjustment. And I'm also interested to ask Mike Brown tonight. I wonder if he'll give us an honest answer on it is, you know, did you prepare for the Sixers for the last 2 weeks as an eventuality, or did you have to rush to get this report done the last three games as they were coming back down 3-1? I know the obvious answer is with so many assistant coaches, they're looking at both teams. But, yeah, that'll be fascinating to see how that all goes down.
1: Kesty, a lot of discourse about Joel Embiid imploring Philly fans, Sixers fans to keep their tickets, to not sell them to Knicks fans. I think he said the last time they played, it was like MSG East. Was this a smart move by Embiid, or are some saying kind of a soft move by him, or a surprising move by him to have to say that to Sixers fans?
36: Yeah, it's, I think that's the first thing they thought about was how loud it was for Knicks fans. And that happens everywhere. Lakers fans, the same thing. They travel well. They find ways to get seats. And I can understand why that's so frustrating, for teams that have to face these iconic franchises, even, you know, Celtics fans all over the country, Warriors fans. We always, when it got quiet and the game was just about over and the road team's about to win, all of a sudden you see those team color shirts pop up and you hear them. I know they can do things with the geo-fencing or whatever it is to make sure that your billing address on your credit card, it has to be in the Philadelphia area to do it. Yeah, soft move or not, I could see. Try as you might, but when you get those big franchises, they find a way. I think was it Josh Hart who said, everybody's got a price when you're offering to sell your tickets, even if Joel Embiid tells you not to.
0: Kesty, as a lifelong play-by-play guy, the news of John Sterling's passing obviously hitting the sports world pretty hard today. But what did somebody like that mean to you throughout your career and personally?
36: Courtney, I'm so glad you asked that question because I was going to say on the way out if we could, you know, just send a word of rest in peace for John Sterling. It's ironic for me to wake up in New York City this morning, of all places, to get that news. And I will say, in my career, I had a very odd path to being a play-by-play guy. I was a chemical engineering major at Syracuse University. And about the time I was thinking I really want to be in sports broadcasting was the exact time that John Sterling became the voice of the Yankees. And I loved how unique he was. I know he was polarizing on that end toward the end of his career, but Yankees fans loved him. He was nice to me dating back to 1992 when I cold called him in a Milwaukee hotel and asked him to come on my fledgling radio show and had him on many times, had dinners with him. So I know a lot of people in the New York metropolitan area and Yankees fans all over the country and world. I certainly miss his voice. It was the voice that meant it was summer and it was Yankees baseball, and certainly, we'll miss him. So, you know, sending out all our condolences to his family and the Yankees family. He meant a lot to me.
2: Well said, Kesty. Obviously, have a great call tonight, of course, here on ESPN Radio with the Knicks and the 76ers. We always appreciate the time.
36: Great being on with you all. Have a good morning.
2: Mark Hassisher, so good. So good on the air with his play-by-play, of course, with all sports, NBA, of course, tonight. And great words there about the late, great John Sterling. 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
0: So since Canty isn't here, we decided to give the other Cece a chance to regain herself, because my Alperen Şengün bet did not hit the other night. What was it, Nuno?
24: Like Şengün plus over 18 points?
0: Yeah. Didn't hit the other night, but I was 2-3 last week. That's not terrible. My best bet brought to you by PayPal, the official peer-to-peer payment sponsor of the NFL. Tyrese Maxey tonight, game one, Eastern Conference semifinals, Knicks and the 76ers. He took over the other night. I plan on him doing it again tonight. Over 26 points plus one minus 104 over at DraftKings Sportsbook.
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2: We have some breaking news in the NBA after Candy's best bet with Courtney, brought to us by PayPal, the official peer-to-peer payment sponsor in the NFL. It is reported first, of course, by Sham Sharanya. The Orlando Magic have dismissed head coach Jamal Mosley. Sources tell ESPN, Mosley's tenure in Orlando finishes after five seasons, including three consecutive playoff runs from 23 to 26. Orlando had a first round elimination for the third straight time Sunday.
0: Are you okay?
2: I was just sprinting. I tried to Kuiper it for the show, and it didn't work. Meaning not go to the bathroom for the whole show.
0: I'm sorry. I should have offered to read the tweet for you. I didn't realize you'd be so out of breath.
2: I don't know why I am out of breath.
0: You are really laboring
2: odd.
0: Over there.
2: Odd. Anyway, so out, not unexpected.
0: No.
2: What's interesting about this is I believe this is a very good job. They have a lot of young players on their team. They don't have a ton of picks. They don't have any picks, really, because of the Desmond Bain trade. But I truly believe this is somewhere to keep an eye on for potential Hall of Fame coach and Hall of Fame player.
0: Any names in particular?
2: Yeah. I think Billy Donovan should absolutely be on the list. If you remember, Billy Donovan was named the Orlando Magic head coach and decided to back out of that agreement to go back to Florida. He did something that was a mistake at the time. He did the hello and then the goodbye instead of the goodbye and then the hello. If you remember, he went to Orlando, had the press conference with the Magic, and then I think the next day went back to Florida and had the goodbye press conference. Got to do it the other way.
0: Goodbye, then hello.
2: Yes. Because then it's like, wait, why am I leaving? I was there. Nobody kind of knew me, and now I'm here, right? As part of that agreement, if you remember, he was not allowed to take an NBA job for 5 years. He then takes Oklahoma City, obviously then takes the Bulls, and now he voluntarily walks away from the Bulls. Why would he do that?
0: Mm.
2: Orlando, in its place where he lives and is comfortable living, people love him in the state of Florida, something to keep an eye on. Another name, by the way, that has been mentioned here, which I think is a great job by us that we noticed something as soon as the NCAA season ended. Another name that is mentioned that has ties to the state of Florida, Mark Stein of SiriusXM NBA Radio floated out there the idea that Orlando has always been interested in Dusty May, Michigan coach. Why do I give us credit? You remember Dusty, when there were rumors about North Carolina, came out and said, I have told Michigan I'm not interested in any other college job.
0: Very specific caveat.
2: And we pounced on that. What do you mean college job? And so you have Billy Donovan kind of lurking. You have the possibility of Dusty May. And then the Hall of Fame player that I'll bring up, I believe based on assets by way of players, not based on picks. But the Orlando Magic could be a team that if the Milwaukee Bucks wanted to trade Giannis, you could start with give us Paolo, and then all the other young guys. They have Jace Richardson, they have Jet Howard, they have Tristan Da Silva. They have all these young guys, and you could still have a team around Giannis and really good players, or maybe even give us Franz Wagner. Like, there are pieces there that I think could get in the conversation. If I'm Giannis, that's an attractive place to me. I think this is a significant move. Also, Mosley's name has been mentioned with New Orleans, just something to keep an eye on. Courtney Smalls, I know maybe I'm making this bigger than it is. I think this is significant to keep an eye on right now.
0: No, I mean, they're one of the, even though they haven't been able to get out of the first round, for a young and up-and-coming team, they are always in the conversation with the Eastern Conference playoffs. And I think what Paolo Banchero said yesterday that shows you which side of this firing he would eventually be on is that we haven't been out of the first round. I can't say we're good enough to be in the finals or Eastern finals because the last 3 years we have had the same result. Same result, same coach. Somebody ultimately gets blamed in that. And the fact that even though they lose so many of those games to the one seed by such a small margin, it was never going to be enough to keep his job. So I wonder, is there a big name shakeup that can be caused by a new hire that would lead the Magic to be one of the favorites in the East next year? Going to take some reworking of the roster, but you get the coach in first. That might lead to the big time either free agent acquisition or potentially a trade of somebody who wants to go down there, wants to be the face of the franchise, wants to play in a part of the Eastern Conference that does feel more wide open than others.
2: Yeah.
0: I was just going to say quickly, this is tough for Mosley because you didn't have Franz. You know, I understand disappointing end, especially the way things collapsed in over the weekend, but still, that's a... He did a good job with this group, but they need to reach a different level. But losing Franz was a tough blow for him and tough blow for them.
2: Yeah, I just think this is a job to keep an eye on. This is a team to keep an eye on this offseason. And obviously, they just get done yesterday. They blew a 3-1 lead. They had a massive lead in game six that they blew. Didn't score for didn't make a shot for however long. You knew this was happening. They didn't waste any time. That's for sure. They did not waste any time. We are on to Tuesday. 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

0: Okay. 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A little metal, dude. A little bit. A little alternative. I'm Randy Scott. He is Andre Snellings. It's ESPN Radio on the ESPN app and Sirius XM Channel 80. 888-SAY-ESPN is the phone number. 888-729-3776. We're going to ask you for your help in flooding those calls a little bit later in the hour. ESPN Radio is presented by Progressive Insurance. Flurry of activity as we're coming on the air. Andre's got a lot going on the home front. He's going to take a page out of my book. And it sounds like you're going to step aside. You got some home deliveries and stuff going on, later in the hour, but we're going to start on a little bit more of a serious side. Sports broadcasting is a bit of a family, cast obviously around the world and around the country. And we lost a family member today. John Sterling, the radio voice of the New York Yankees. For the past 36 seasons, I don't know that they were consecutive. As you might imagine, the Steinbrenner family has a way of doing stuff, but, 36 seasons in the booth and on the mic for the Yankees. He passed away. He was 87 years old. His passing was announced today, by New York based WFAN Sports Radio. Joined the Yankees broadcast in 1989. And so Dre, the first thing that you said in the pre-show meeting, you're like, oh, he was there for the dynasty. Like yeah. He caught all of that.
1: Yep, from start to finish, the whole Jeter era, if you want to call it that. He got all of the last of kind of the great Yankees teams, and every year the Yankees are thinking this is our year to come back, and they've got the best record in the league, so maybe he passes the torch right when, you know, the Yankees start another dynasty.
0: Maybe he does. He retired in April 2024, you know, mid-80s, some health issues. I know there's a heart attack scare during the offseason. Native New Yorker was in the booth for 5,060 consecutive games from September 89 to July 2019. And then he missed a series with an illness, and then he got right back in the booth. And, you know, there was the dynasty, obviously, from 96 against Atlanta and 98 against San Diego, 99 against Atlanta on through to the Subway Series in 2000. And then there's a little bit of a gap until 2009 when they got another one. And to date, you know, his last one, but this was the final call from John Sterling, Yankees 2009 World Series.
2: Now Rivera is set. And here's the payoff. Swung on and grounded to second. Cano fields, throws to first, in time. Ball game over. World Series over. Yankees win. The Yankees win.
0: That's the iconic one, man.
1: That is.
0: He came up with it. Also the home run calls, Andre. We're running through some of them. The home run calls where he would weave in the player's last name were amazing.
1: Oh yeah. Yeah. I mean, as soon as I see John Sterling, the Yankees win, that's the first thing that comes to mind. But yeah, when you started going through some of those called the A-bomb from A-Rod,
0: yes.
1: And you know, he was kind of like a Sports Center anchor, right? Like he had his catchphrases and but I was looking at 30 years in a row, like more than 5,000 games in a row, 30 years, like Cal Ripken, eat your heart out.
0: 5,000 games eclipses Rip by far, as a matter of fact. I mean, the record that he got, 2182, I mean, you can more than double that. I mean, Aaron Judge said it. There was a feature on Sterling later in his career, and he said the home run calls as players, you know, the Yankees, when they add somebody to the Death Star, when there is hey, May the 4th, right?
1: Yes, May the 4th be with you.
0: when they add somebody to the roster, the players would sit around and talk, and they talk about John Sterling, and they talk about the home run calls. What's he going to come up with for so-and-so? And for Juan Soto, that brief run that he had with the Yankees, it was a Soto photo. It was, you're wonderful. Aaron Judge was all rise, here comes the Judge. And then you go back, like, Gleyber Day. Like a good Gleyber, Torres is there. go back to Bernie Williams. Bernie goes boom. Burn, baby, burn. You know, Jason Giambi. He called him the Giambino. You know, Jorge Posada, Georgie Juiced one, A-Rod, A-Bomb from A-Rod, Robbie Cano, don't you know? Listen, you occupy certain jobs for certain cornerstone franchises across sports. You can throw the Red Sox in there if you want. You could throw, the Packers, the Bears in football, I think in basketball, the Knicks.
1: The Lakers.
0: The Lakers, exactly. 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Again, passed away today at the age of 87. So we wanted to pay our respects there. 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
0: Okay, and then there's news. I mean, as we are coming on the air out of Orlando, the Orlando Magic are looking for a new head coach. Jamal Mosley has been dismissed, the team doing that today. Sources telling ESPN's Shams Charania, who reports that the tenure's done after five seasons in the Magic Kingdom, including three straight playoff runs from 23 to 26, Orlando eliminated in the first round yesterday for the third straight time. Some important context here. Shams also reporting that Magic president Jeff Weltman is going to be the one. He stays on. This is not a total cleaning of house. He's going to stay on.

0: rumors that he was coaching for his job then. And then they make it and they're up 3-1 on the Pistons. And not only were they up 3-1, the winner of their this was going to face the winner of the Raptors Cavs, and they didn't look like world beaters. So I remember being on last week and the conversation being, could the Magic come out of the East? Right. Mm-hmm. And if that happens, then clearly he still got a job. And then Franz Wagner gets hurt again. I personally feel like if Wagner wouldn't have gotten hurt after game four, that there's a good chance that they would have gone on and beat the Pistons. And so it's just all of these, the butterfly effect, this, then that, then this. And Mosley's out of a job today. And if things are going a little different, he very well might not have been.
1: I think you're sometimes, and often I think in coaching, you're the victim of your own expectations. You're the victim of your own success, I should say, because last season, seeing Franz Wagner, seeing Paolo Banchero come together and having the team buy in and say, okay, we've made this run. We were middle of the pack in the postseason. Yeah, we were eliminated in the first round for then the second straight playoff run, but there was forward momentum. And again, they're middle of the table. They were not the eighth seed. They didn't have to mess around with the play-in. And they thought, we're going to build and buy in, and we're going to trade the capital that we did to bring in Desmond Bane, and that's going to be the difference. So Mosley knew coming into the season, whether the message was direct from the front office or just sort of common sense, like, we're going to invest in this, so a first-round exit's not going to cut it. The problem is, that's all good in a vacuum, Andre, but then when you actually play the games and you deal with the injuries that they had to deal with, Franz Wagner missed 48 games this season. He's your second-best scorer. You brought in Desmond Bane to be your third, right, to sort of have a big three with Paolo Banchero obviously being the centerpiece. And then when Wagner would play, Banchero would be out. So that's why there was hope for them as sort of this fraudulent eight seed. And I mean that in the best way. Like, they're not an eight seed who just played 500 basketball and limped in. They're an eight seed who just wasn't healthy, but they were healthy come playoff time. That's how they rolled in the play-in. That's how they got into the eight seed. And that's how they built that 3-1 series lead. It's just wild to think that honestly, a week of basketball ultimately is what cost this man his job.
0: Yeah, I mean, and you made a good point laying out all of those injuries, because it wasn't just this season. It was the last two seasons, right? Like, they won 47 games, three seasons ago, and they were supposed to be the next team up. They were supposed to be the Pistons. Who the Pistons are now, mm-hmm. That's who the Magic were supposed to be in the last year or two. And instead, they've dealt with all of these injuries. And in a way, it's kind of almost poetic that it was one last injury to Wagner that seems to be the last straw that ended Mosley's tenure in Orlando. And yeah, you're right too. Once Desmond Bane got there, I think the expectations were set. It was like, one way or another, you got to advance. And ultimately they didn't.
1: Ultimately, it is the end of the road for the Magic. It's the end of the road for Jamal Mosley there, in Orlando. And shout out to the Pistons. I mean, listen, I don't care that you're taking on an eight seed. When you have to win three straight games and that familiarity through the season has built, and a little bit of contempt as well. I think the Pistons took personally how Orlando celebrated some of their early wins and how the national media, probably myself included, I'm losing track of where I kind of went back and forth on the Pistons. I did think they were overlooked going into the playoffs. I live up outside Boston. All of my kids are Celtics fans. The Celtics are a great place to go see a game. I did worry though about them as this just, oh yeah, pencil them in. They're going to come out of the East now that Jason Tatum's back. I didn't, predict injury or anything. We had such a small sample size of JT being back, and I didn't like how there was that reliance on the three ball. And we got plenty of time to get into that. I was like, why are we forgetting about the Pistons? And then the Pistons go down 3-1 because of their own scoring issues. And you're like, well, shoot, they were a fraudulent one seed. But for them to come back, Andre, for them to come back and get off the deck the way they did, and for that sizable comeback in Orlando just to get to game seven. Cade Cunningham deserves a ton of credit, scored 77 points over a two-game span just to force the game seven. And then how about Tobias Harris yesterday? Just turning back the hands of time. Everybody says they want to win the breakup. You know what I mean? You go against one of your exes, you want to look better, dress better, make more money, all of it. Tobias Harris goes against the team that he used to play for, drops 30 in the game seven, and he is the reason. No, he is the reason that they were able to advance, and now they get a date with Cleveland in the second round.
0: Yeah, they do. And it was interesting because I'm with you going towards the end of the season. I was very much on like, man, we have to give the Pistons their respect. Like, yes, we didn't expect them to be here, but they've been the number one seed all year. And they were beating a lot of the other top teams in the East pretty consistently.

0: for me, where I kind of got a little questionable was right when Tatum was coming back and ramping his way up, Cade Cunningham's lung collapsed.
1: Yeah.
0: You know, and so coming down the stretch, I didn't know what to expect from him. And so he came back right before the end of the season, but I was still kind of like, well, I'm not positive. And so I thought they might be a little vulnerable that way. And also because, like you said earlier, the Magic were kind of a fraudulent 8 seed.
1: In a good way. I don't mean to.
0: Yeah, in a good way. Like they were really probably a 4 or 5 seed that would just happen to be playing in the 8 because of the injuries. And so, you know, I had questions about how the Pistons would come, and they were able to fight back. The thing is playoffs are all about matchups. And with the Pistons, what we saw in that matchup with the Magic was they didn't have a lot of firepower outside of Cade Cunningham. And so when Franz Wagner was there for the Magic, it felt like they had a few more weapons, and that's how they were able to build that 3-1 lead. But once Wagner was gone, and as you pointed out, Tobias Harris really, he was consistent the whole series, but he really stepped up there at the end, and he became the second option that maybe Franz Wagner would have been for the Magic. And ultimately, with the brilliance of Cade Cunningham, that was the difference.
1: Cade Cunningham, with his own performance in protecting the basketball down the stretch, the turnovers, he was really able to dial those back, and that not so coincidentally coinciding with Detroit getting up off the deck and winning 3 straight to win the series 4-3. They're 5-0 in game 7s played at home. The Detroit crowd was into it. And J.B. Bickerstaff, the head coach, extolling the virtues of Tobias Harris, who had been maligned for cashing in the paycheck that he did in Philadelphia. People kind of wrote him off. Detroit brings him in. People are like, what are the Pistons doing? And then all he did was essentially save their season. Here's Bickerstaff talking about Harris.
2: Nobody can to me about Tobias Harris, right? He is dependable, reliable. You know, prepared for the moment. He's a leader. He's a great teammate. He's a great human being. You know, he's a high level competitor. You know, like to show up tonight and do what he did when it was on the line, the most. I mean, it's exceptional. And, you know, I can come up with more adjectives if you want, but I think you get my drift.
1: He was the adult in the room, Andre. Like, they're a talented team. They're a young team. It's great to see Danis Jenkins get going yesterday. Jalen Duren had 15 rebounds to go with 15 points. Cade drops another 32. Yeah, Cade closes with 45, 32, and 32. That's gonna get you close. It's not gonna get it done. You need that, the also rans to sort of come up, big for you in certain spots. And Harris was the adult in the room because he's been to the postseason before. He's been in this league for so long. So it was great to see him get his flowers. Great to see him step up. But that was also not the only Game 7 that we had. So we're going to dive in to what the Cavs were able to do against the Raptors. Big day for the Rust Belt, right? Detroit wins. Cleveland comes correct. Order is restored. We're going to get the star power that we'd hoped for. Everybody seems to be healthy on both teams heading into the next round. So we'll dive into the other Game 7 between the Cavs and the Raptors. Andre Snelling's Randy Scott with you. All that and more on ESPN Radio and the ESPN app. But first, here is this from PayPal. 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
21: The Cavaliers have won Game 7 here in Cleveland.
22: What was the Jared Allen show?
21: And laid it in, Jared Allen.
0: That was a Cavaliers team that we expected from the beginning of this series, and they finally showed up.

0: know where to jump in on it because I want to let it breathe.
1: Yes.
0: What's today like for you, Dre? I'm not a Star Wars diehard. I appreciate the cultural significance, but I can't quote them. You know what I mean? What's today like? Is it Christmas?
1: Yeah. I won't quite say Christmas, but yeah, I am a Star Wars diehard. Yeah. My kids are too, so, you know, we'll be greeting each other after school with the May the Fourth be with you.
0: Yes.
1: You know, I'm excited, you know, that I get to pull out. You can see they can't, Star Wars paraphernalia I've got around the house. And I remember significant, things that happened on May the 4th. We were just talking about that, Magic Pistons series.
0: Yeah.
1: Well, back in 03, the Pistons were up 3-1 on the Magic were up 3-1 on the Pistons. Tracy McGrady famously said, I'm happy that I'm on to round two. And then the Pistons came back and came all the way back, won the series in 7, and you know when game 7 was? May the 4th. And so, you know, sometimes history repeats itself, and it's always because the 4th is with you, always.
0: It's because the 4th, yeah, the 4th is always with you. Down in Orlando over spring break with the kids, you see the build up toward the new movie this summer, and people are psyched. I mean, it's just, the imagery is everywhere. The new gear is everywhere. Hopefully a big summer for the Mandalorian and his pal Grogu. 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He's Andre Snellings. I'm Randy Scott here in Bristol. 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Let's get to the Cavs. We told you big day for the Rust Belt, and it's just sort of tongue in cheek. The Cavs were the Cavs were the better team, and I think we knew it, especially once Brandon Ingram went out. So shout out to the Raptors for pushing this thing to 7 games. The home team won every game in this series. It was a true home court advantage series. And then the Cavs got a massive night from Jarrett Allen. You know, 18 points or so from James Harden, but it was 22 from Allen to go with 19 rebounds. He's the first Cavalier in a game 7 to go for 20 points and 15 or more rebounds since LeBron James did it. So it's a LeBron James-esque performance. Allen's best game of the series. And then after the basketball's over, they get to troll Drake. I mean, it's a pretty all-inclusive day for the Cavs, Dre.
1: Yeah. The Cavs that showed up, yesterday were who I thought that they should be. I won't even say since the start of the series. That's who I thought they should be since they traded for James Harden. And they stopped messing around. And even early on yesterday, the Raptors were right in it and doing their thing. And it was really when Jarrett Allen, I would say maybe Donovan Mitchell to start the third quarter. Mm-hmm. And then Jarrett Allen kind of from about a few minutes into the third quarter through the end of the game. It was his own personal, almost William Wallace type routine because, you know, you quoted those numbers, but like the vast majority of them were in the third and fourth quarter and watching the game. It felt like he was everywhere. He was getting every offensive rebound. On defense, he was blocking every shot.
0: Yep.
1: They couldn't stop him from getting to the rim. He was getting fouled, and he was missing free throws, but it didn't matter because sometimes he missed the free throws, got the rebound, and followed it up with a dunk. He was just everywhere. And he did it on a day when Evan Mobley was in foul trouble, so the Cavs really, really needed it.
0: There's going to be a conversation surrounding the Cavaliers in a few weeks, hopefully, maybe even a couple of months, if the Cavaliers run goes to the NBA Finals. I'm not sure that this two big man system that they have set up is sustainable for where the Cavs want to go. I don't know that Evan Mobley and Jarrett Allen are able to thrive in the same ecosystem. And last night it seemed like where Mobley really struggled, Allen was able to pick up that slack and then some. And to your point about the rebounds, all right, so the 19 rebounds is video game stuff. In the third quarter alone, he out-rebounded Orlando 10-8.
1: Yeah.
0: Just in that third quarter. And that coincided, as you said, and not coincidentally, with Donovan Mitchell, getting his scoring going in the third quarter. 22 points, for Donovan Mitchell to match the 22 that Jarrett Allen had. There's a tongue-in-cheek note about James Harden that we'll get to, but first let's hear from Kenny Atkinson, Cavaliers head coach, talking about how he would characterize what he saw from Jarrett Allen.
2: Man, I mean, really took us over the top, right? That third quarter performance, best I've seen him. Coached him a long time, known him for lots. That's the best I've seen him. The offensive rebounding, and then you know, we needed the inside scoring. We needed someone else to step up besides James and Don. He was just absolutely incredible tonight.
0: He's been said he's coached him for a long time. These two have a history that goes back to the BK Lounge. It goes back to Brooklyn. These two coach each other with the Nets. And Allen himself, just he sort of is that gentle giant. Like, he has kind of a laid back personality. Unless you get to the rim, he had four blocks last night. But Andre, even he said, hey, he said post game, he's like, you know, this is my first game seven. And so he was more demonstrative. He was louder pregame, and he was able to back up that talk because, I mean, let's also be honest, Andre, James Harden in a game seven, that track record's not great. He had his best field goal percentage of his career in a game seven. And I think he was like 4 of 9. He was 3 of 9 from the field. So 33% is his best field goal percentage in a game seven since 2018.
1: That's wild.
0: Right?
1: Like that's wild. When sometimes you hear a reputation, but when you see something like that in black and white, the only thing that's missing is I'm not sure how many game sevens he's had since 2018, but still, that is wild.
0: He was not a liability. I don't want to say that about offensively, but he was not the James Harden that they brought to Cleveland. Like, he was not the one that they hoped to get. So hopefully he can get right in time to throw a scare into Detroit. But let's hear from Jared Allen, who spoke specifically. I said that third quarter number where he out rebounds Orlando by himself 10-8. They asked him after the game, was that the best quarter of your career?
3: I'll let you guys decide that. You know, I feel like it was a great quarter. Just one of those things where I was just playing hard. My thing was just put my head down, give everything I had in that moment, try to get us as far ahead as we can. Was that my best quarter, Don?
4: You had 40 in Portland. I can't. You tried the same lift hook almost.
3: I
4: loved it, but you had 40 in Portland. So I mean,
3: maybe
4: that's tough.
3: Maybe
4: it's a tough.
3: Yeah.
4: Maybe because it's game seven. Yeah, I mean, but you definitely had 40 on all twos, which is impressive.
0: 40 on all twos, which is about, I keep saying he out-rebounded Orlando. It's a great point. Mikey sees, like, you mean Toronto? I'm like, yes. Yes, I do. This is what happens when the basketball gods bless us with two game sevens on the same day. Andre, sustainable. Like, how much can the Cavs, how much can Kenny Atkinson bank on a night like that from Allen moving forward against Detroit?
1: So the thing is, they should not have to rely on that level of Jared Allen in order to be successful. Something you said a minute ago about their two big man system and whether it should work or not in today's NBA. Mm-hmm. I actually think it's kind of uniquely suited to work, but it requires everyone to kind of be at their best and doing their job. And so Jared Allen is more of on offense, a finish around the rim, you know, get offensive rebounds, the putbacks, the things he was doing yesterday at a Megatron level. He should be able to do that regularly. And particularly that's where James Harden can kind of fit in. Harden runs the pick and roll. He's made a lot of money for big men through the years just by, you know, setting up open looks for them. And with both Evan Mobley and Jared Allen, they both should make good pick partners. Mm-hmm. Mobley can do more pick and pop, whereas Allen can do more pick and roll and finish on alleys and at the rim. And so I think more so than field goal percentage, that's what they need from Harden, is to keep the big men activated on offense. And then on defense, Mobley is still, well, I guess now Wimby's won it for this year, but Mobley was last year's defensive player of the year.
0: Yeah.
1: And Jared Allen is, you know, he was blocking shots left and right yesterday. On defense, they should have synergy. The Cavs should be a better defensive team than they are because they've got two big men like that in the paint. And so moving forward, the sustainability question, kind of like we've been doing with the Knicks, if they can get the consistent effort on defense, then the sky's the limit for these Cavs because the offense should be there.
0: I wonder if the usage needs to change as well. These two aren't on the floor together often. And I think if you're Kenny Atkinson, you're like, hey, I just want a 7-footer out there. Like, I want rim protection. I want rebounding out there. And if I can do it for the better part of four quarters, then yeah, I'm going to stagger their minutes. I just wonder how dominant they would be, how much better the defense could be, to your point, if they were out there at the same time. But maybe that's not sound basketball strategy, and it's just a fan sort of ruminating on this side of the microphone. He's Andre Snelling, Kings. I'm Randy Scott. It's ESPN Radio on the ESPN app and in SiriusXM Channel 80. Let's get to the Drake trolling here. You a Drake fan? Are you a Drake fan, Andre? Because I think we're at the 2-year anniversary of Not Like Us from Kendrick.
1: I'm about to say, yeah, fan is too strong of a note. I've enjoyed Drake music on the radio through the years. I don't think I've ever had a Drake CD. So yeah. I'm not like a fan, but you know, like, I'll enjoy some of his radio music as long as it's not the kind of slow, Marvin in my room kind of music. That's not really my steez.
0: We used to have, you know, before we had the studio in New York, you know, Seaport and now, Hudson Yards, the car wash up here, whenever celebrities would come through, you could tell there's different, you know, energy on campus. Everybody from Steve Carell to, I mean, you know, Billy Crystal, and, you know, The Rock and whoever it was, Birdman came through. I remember that. Were you working that day on the Russillo show, Mike C, when Birdman came through? That was a good
5: vaguely
0: time.
5: Remember.
0: That was a fun one. Russillo was like, don't do that. When I was like, I was doing like bird calls. And he wasn't admonishing me. He was just like, let's not do that in front of the guest, you know? But we had, when Drake came through, I mean, this place was, I'm talking, it was probably 2017, 28, like this place was borderline on lockdown. There were so many people here for that day. So this is not an anti-Drake sentiment. We're just telling you that, okay, Iceman is coming out, the new album. And so Drake puts out that picture on social media, right, of the stacked ice, like bricks and blocks where it's like release date inside. And so it's kind of caused a little bit of a trend. And the Cavs jumped on it, absolutely jumped on it. They put it out on social media last night after the win. It said, underwent a cross-section scan with findings that trolled the Raptors and Drake. The ice block included just a Cavs W at the center. Yep. So a clean W, status red, removed, top of the post that was listed, with a Toronto intersection. Instead, it was, the section I think was Cavs in 7. Yeah, the results of the team scan was Cavs in 7. Anytime you're going to ride for a team like that, you know what I mean? Like, I'm trying to think, you know, people, they're going to be anti-Chalamet memes if Philly takes care of the Knicks. You know what I mean? Anti-Ben Stiller stuff. I'm not, you know, like, if you have a celebrity face of the franchise, this stuff is fair game.
1: Yeah, I mean, Drake has set himself up as the mayor of Toronto, right? And especially for the Raptors sports team. So, you know, he got to enjoy the Raptors winning their title, you know, what was that, 2019? And now he's kind of catching some of the other side of it.
0: That's it. Just catch him. I mean, you know, like the good and the bad. You got that 1 year from Kawhi. Wasn't there for a long time, just there for a good time. 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
0: That's pretty good. I want to talk about the week for Boston sports. I want to remind everybody, just because you live from somewhere doesn't mean you're from that somewhere. Live outside Boston for longer than I ever thought I would. I've lived up there for 16 years, the better part. I had about a year and a half down here in Avon, Connecticut, but otherwise I've been up outside Boston in various stops. In one of the most expensive places in the country to live, Andre. But it's been a tough week for my sports loving kids. I will say that because you go Saturday to Saturday. Okay. So Saturday, in the last Saturday in April, what was that? What was that? April 26th. Red Sox Red Wedding. They fire Alex Cora. They sort of cement themselves as a rebuild, one of the most expensive rebuilds in baseball, proving that you can spend money very poorly and it can cost a good baseball man his job. Just one guy's opinion. The next day, they lose 6-1 at home, the Boston Bruins do to the Buffalo Sabres, setting in motion a week where they skate themselves out of the playoffs. The Celtics build a 3-1 lead and lose a 3-1 lead in the span of a week. And oh, by the way, the head coach of your football team in New England, who took you to a Super Bowl and very deservedly put himself in the Coach of the Year conversation, made a productive, if not MVP caliber quarterback out of Drake May, has drawn more attention for off the field stuff than on the field stuff. I think that's about the safest way we could talk about it. So all of this is going on to a city that at one point was a few months away from winning a Super Bowl, winning a World Series, and winning the NBA title in 07 and 08 with the Celtics and the Patriots and the Red Sox. The mighty have fallen in Boston, Andre. And it's for someone like me who's not from there, it's hard not to feel some type of way about it.
1: Yeah, see, I was going to say, if you're not from Boston or you're not a Boston fan, the mighty falling might give you a little bit of joy, right? Like, I know a lot of people. I'm just saying, I know a lot of people that aren't in Boston that have really enjoyed watching this from a distance, especially after all of the kind of title town talk in Boston over the last, you know, decade plus. So, you know, it happens like that sometimes, right? I thought the Celtics could, you know, at least come out of the East and be a challenger in the playoffs. The Patriots are right there at the Super Bowl, you know.
0: Yeah.
1: In a way, that's kind of rich people problems, though, right? Like, your teams are so good, the fact that they didn't win a championship means it was a horrible year for you.
0: Yes, you're right. You're the victim of your own sort of new standard. And Boston has been extremely blessed. You know, my son was born in my oldest was born in 2013. And I think back, and I get frustrated sometimes because it would be great to root for the same team with them. So I'll find myself as a Wizards fan, because I grew up outside DC, like, I know the Wizards are not, Wizards are going to be watching as many playoff games as I am on TV than they're playing in them. So I'll root for my kids to be happy. And the Celtics are a great place to go see a game. Jason Tatum, we see him sometimes like driving through. There's this one restaurant in our town, that's one town over from his that he goes to sometimes, and the kids love, you know, there's always a rumor of like, oh, somebody saw Jason Tatum with Deuce at this, you know, grocery store, Stop and Shop or whatever it is, right? They love the Celtics, so I'll root for them with them. The Bruins are an institution, but I'm a diehard Caps fan, and then I'm a Raiders fan. So Tom Brady fumbled in the snow, and his legacy is built on a rule so bad they later had to repeal it. Like, that's my take on the Patriots.
1: And then he went on to buy the team.
0: I know, dude. And there are some who say fairly that he already owned the Raiders in his playing career. I then covering the Pats for a couple of seasons, that was tough. Belichick wasn't the easiest guy to work with from a media perspective. And so, like, it's a time where you're right. They built up a standard where it's title or bust. And if it's not a title, and even sometimes when it is sports radio talk fodder up there. So those folks are getting a lot of mileage out of the goings on, again, on the field and off the field from all four of these sports. Andre, if you had to pick one that you had the most faith in to deliver on those expectations and on those standards in their next season, whichever season it might be, what team are you going with out of Boston?
1: Okay, so not the past year, but for next year.
0: For next year.
1: Who I think will go the furthest.
0: Like, hey, don't worry, they'll get back.
1: I think I'll go with the Celtics. Of course, the Patriots are just coming off the Super Bowl. But Jason, this was supposed to be a gap year for him, right? Mm-hmm. So as long as Tatum didn't do anything to his knee in trying to come back, that it's going to be like a long-term issue that'll affect him next season. Mm-hmm. I look at that base of him and Jaylen Brown, and they're a year removed from when they had to cut all of their players for financial reasons. And so I'll go with the Celtics is the one that I think bounces back the best.
0: I think the Celtics have some of the pieces. I was concerned by what I saw from Derek White. It's tough to duplicate the run and the scoring that they got and the size that they got from Kristaps Porzingis. I think his rim protection would have been really, really welcomed against Joel Embiid. Nemias Keita was in foul trouble early and often, and Nikola Vucevic was...
1: I think he just got called for another foul right now.
0: Vucevic was an absolute speed bump for Embiid at the rim, and it does go to show you need to have some post presence in the playoffs, especially in the Eastern Conference, because if they had advanced to take on the Knicks... You know, Mitchell Robinson is there waiting for you as well. So there's size in the Eastern Conference, and the Celts were thin at that position. You mentioned Jason Tatum. Here is the Celtics superstar talking about why he was forced to sit for Game 7.
5: Yeah, just experienced some tightness back there. It was just unfortunate timing. But... You know, it's just, I guess, a little bit to be expected, right? I was away for 10 and a half months, and then I came back, and I'm playing every other day, and You know, I was playing 36 to 40 minutes, so it's not unusual that something would come up. It was just kind of tough because, you know, rehab was just going so well the entire time. And, you know, I guess it was inevitable at some point that I was going to have to deal with something, and it just kind of came at the worst possible time.
0: It must have been bad. Tatum's a gamer. For him to miss a game seven, he and Jaylen Brown have been 5-2 together in game sevens in their career. So, you know, it ate him up. You could hear it in his voice.
1: You could see it in his face on the sideline.
0: Yeah. Yeah. Tormented watching that. Eight sevens in their career. So, you know, it ate him up. You could hear it in his voice.
1: Could see it in his face on the sideline.
0: Yeah. Yeah. Tormented watching that. It gotten one or two buckets at certain points in the fourth quarter. Who knows how the rest of that game could have gone, and who knows if Tatum could have been the one to deliver it for him. The NBA playoffs are on ESPN Radio. Catch Knicks Sixers game one on ESPN. How the rest of that game could have gone, and who knows if Tatum could have been the one to deliver it for him. The NBA playoffs are on ESPN Radio. Catch Knicks Sixers game one on ESPN. Right up the second round here today. The semifinals. The Elite Eight of the NBA begins tonight. 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
6: And now missing game 7. Certainly he was missed, and certainly it calls into question, you know, what is the right decision? An athlete is always going to try to give it the old college try when he is properly advised on what his body can withstand, what the pros and cons are. And then, you know, obviously the Celtics have to protect themselves long term from a knick-knack injury that could turn into something much, much worse. But it begs the question, you know, how much was he ailing throughout the course of this series? They ramped him up. They let him miss as many games as he needed to. They brought him back at the end of the season, and it looked like all was well, but all was not well. You have to wonder if this is just more than just one loss and something maybe they might have to deal with going into next season.
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That awful week for the Boston Red Sox and for the city of Boston, Patriots, Celtics, Bruins as well, got us thinking about what is your worst sports week as a fan? What's the worst sports stretch that you can remember? It can be a fan of any team, anywhere. 888-SAY-ESPN is the number. 888-729-3776. Randy Scott, Andre Snelling's with you on ESPN Radio. It has been a brutal, brutal stretch. Brutal stretch for Shohei Ohtani at the dish. We'll get to that. So if a Dodger fan wants to call in with your own champagne problems, you can go ahead and say, you know, this week's pretty tough for Shohei. He hasn't been hitting. David Dennis Jr. is with us on ESPN Radio. Joining us on the phone again, we gave you the number, our Anscape writer, ESPN NBA analyst, Jamal Mosley fired.

0: right as we were coming on, David. What are your thoughts on the change here in Orlando?
1: This is really fascinating thing to happen to a dude who looked like he was out of a job a few months ago. Looked like he was very, very out of a job when you get blown out in the play-in. Then looks like you're going to the second round and have saved your job. And then you have a game six where you score 19 points and you lose the job again. Like, this was an incredible work of maintaining and losing a job. And it just makes sense. I mean, the speed of this was a little bit alarming that they made the decision that immediately, but I'm not surprised that he ended up re-losing the job.
2: Yeah. I mean, speaking of the speed of it, that kind of suggests to me that maybe he didn't re-win the job quite as much as we thought he did, right? Because we thought that they might go to the second round, and there was speculation they could go on and maybe make it to the conference finals. But that 19-point quarter, do you think they could have just went ahead and fired him after game six and just saved us the effort?
1: I think so. I think probably when you make, I think your 20th, miss your 20th shot a row or whatever, I think that is like he was already loading up the LinkedIn page, because like that was, you could see it falling apart before his eyes, and it was just an unbelievable collapse. I mean, I still have not been able to work my brain around what I witnessed in that game. Like, it just was one of those things, like when you're watching it, you're like, man, they haven't scored in a long time. And then you look at the actual box score and you're like, 19 points and a half is unbelievable basketball.
0: In a horrible way. Unbelievably bad basketball.
1: And the most, it's like, it's like I would have to, like, you know how we're like, we got to prove that Wilt scored 100? Somebody would have to prove to me that the team scored 19 points and a half in a closeout game.
0: He's David Dennis Jr., our Antscape writer and ESPN NBA analyst. Tobias Harris gave all of us old heads some hope yesterday. He dropped 30 points in that Game 7 win for the Pistons against one of his former teams. What stood out to you from the old head getting buckets yesterday?
1: Yeah, you know, I'd been sort of just like joking about the fact that Tobias Harris was like your second highest scorer, and you can't win that way. He showed like our guy Justin Tinsley has the 2-1-1 theory, right? And Tobias Harris can win you a playoff game when it matters. Like, that felt good to see. Like, this dude has been so maligned for his playoff performances, doesn't really get credit when he plays well, but this is a dude who was kind of like miscast as a number two on a team, but he's fitting quite well where he is. And if you can win one game with Tobias Harris, I think that is like cake for a team in the playoffs.
2: Okay, well, I'll take your Tobias Harris and raise you a Jared Allen. What did they put in my man's Wheaties at halftime, or how on earth did he turn into Wilt Chamberlain in the second half?
1: Yeah, that was amazing to watch this dude. Like, he was aggressive. He was, and I think part of it was just like getting in transition, for that team. And I think getting the rebounds, like doing everything that he needed to do. And once that momentum started to take over, we got an incredible Jared Allen game. Like, this was the Jared Allen game. And I think going forward, when you're looking at like who they're playing next, they're going to need him to be that. And I think this is a great, story for the Cavs going in the second round.
0: He is at David D T S S. David Dennis Jr., Antscape writer and ESPN NBA analyst. We're going to go yell at Jonathan Zaslow for keeping you so long, man. We got to run.
1: All right, man. Yeah, I always blame Zaz.
0: When in doubt. All right. Thank you, sir. All guests here on ESPN Radio joining us, 888-SAY-ESPN, 888-729-3776. Hit us up with the worst sports week you have ever had as a fan, the worst stretch you've had in honor of what's going on with Boston right now. The second round of the NBA playoffs starts tonight. We're looking ahead to a couple of game ones. He is Andre Snellings. I am Randy Scott. It's ESPN Radio and the ESPN app.
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0: Good Monday to you. Hello there. How's it going?
1: Heath Klein in for Chuck Oliver today. In fact, in for Chuck Oliver this week. King headed for the beach, literally, not just figuratively, but literally. Talking all college football, 52 weeks a year. Every now and then you need a break. And so he'll be getting that. We, however, will still have your college football conversation. 2 hours worth every single day. It is literally what we do here at the Chuck Oliver Show, even when Chuck himself is not physically in the building to do it. And today we will be dealing with some stuff from the weekend that is pretty interesting. I mean, like, I'm not going to lie to you. It's May. There's less stuff happening on a day-in, day-out basis in college football in May and June than there are the other 10 months of the year, because now we don't have a transfer portal, so most of the personnel dust has already settled. And then on top of that, of course, you don't have games, don't have practices. Spring practices have wrapped up. So every now and then we get people who say, well, how do you guys do that? Like, what do you talk about in the summer? I mean, you can't preview the games every single day, right? What do you do? Well, fortunately, there's always new stuff with college football. Always. It's popping up any number of places. You don't know if it's going to be the court system. You don't know in this case, as we're going to get to in a minute, whether it's going to turn out to be a technological revolution. But there is always new stuff to talk about with college football. We will talk some on field and some recruiting both as we go today. We will check in on Florida in about a half an hour. This is something I had talked about before that I wondered if somebody would try, and with there not being a portal for football, would somebody try and exploit a loophole in some way? Would somebody try to figure out a way to say, okay, but what if someone transfers for basketball? Could you have somebody transfer for basketball that then also plays football? I don't know if that's exactly what Florida's doing, but they still made a move this week that I think is interesting, and we haven't checked in on Florida in a couple of weeks. So we're going to talk a little bit of Gator football coming up in about a half an hour. Then also we will talk later on to John Whittle and get the lowdown on what's been going on with South Carolina. Shane Beamer and company have been making some noise on the recruiting trail, and we haven't checked in on them in a little bit. And then in the final portion of the guest segments of the program, Matt Baker going to join us from The Athletic. He covers college football on a national level for them, and was at a particular meeting that I wanted to have him on to talk about. There's other stuff to get into, including the Bryn Sorsby case and other stuff, but they had basically a collection of people talking down in Florida about what to do about college athletics. That state has been one of the more aggressive states when it comes to trying to be on the cutting edge with regards to legislative policy. Remember, they were one of the states, along with California, that told the NCAA, yeah, we're legalizing NIL. What are you going to do about it? And the answer was, well, not much. So we'll see what got said down there, but there are a lot of schools in that state. That's why it's an interesting state to talk about with college football, just because you have multiple power conference schools represented there at this point. Now with UCF in the Big 12, three of the Power Four conferences have a school in the state of Florida that participates. Then you also have a high profile school in USF that's in the American, which still remains probably the most relevant conference outside of the power conferences. And then you have, even down the line, FIU, FAU, schools that have the level of investment in college football but are not competing with the big boys, but they're still affected by what the policies are, what they're going to mean for them. So it's one of the few states that has that level of disbursement of every single level of sports. Really, Texas is about the only other one you could point to that has quite as many schools all over the place. They've got more schools, in fact, all over the place in Texas. Otherwise, you just don't see that blend of everybody. So what's getting said there, I think, is interesting. We'll talk to Matt about that coming up in a bit. But I want to start with AI. I find AI to be right now fascinating in the sense that you have so many people, so many companies at the moment that are just trying to transform themselves by saying, AI, we're AI now. Like, are you familiar with the company Allbirds? Is that a company you've heard of? Maybe you have, maybe you have not. Allbirds, when they first came out, was a sneaker company. And it wasn't just, hey, we make shoes. It was a specific pitch about, oh, they're sustainable and all this stuff. That's great. Again, shoes. That's what Allbirds started with. Paid any attention to Allbirds recently? Now they say they're an AI company. From shoes to AI. They did this about a month, 2 months ago. Suddenly, they're an AI company. I don't know if they'll sell you a shoe or not. this has become the trick now for Wall Street. Find some way, any way to say you're involved with AI, whether we're an AI company, we're manufacturing things that are used for AI, whatever. And it's up, up, up. Everybody loves AI. But have you actually used AI on a personal level? Because if you do, you know, AI can be real frustrating, real frustrating. A year ago, I was at a radio conference, and yeah, we have them. I know it sounds weird, but even we have trade meetings. So there was a radio conference, and at the radio conference, they were saying, well, why wouldn't you use AI? It can make your life easier. You could put information in, and it could give you suggestions on new angles on topics and so forth. Oh, okay. I don't know. I never felt like I had a lot of trouble finding topics, but okay, let me experiment a little bit, see if maybe this will come up with something. I didn't find it was all that productive in finding something new, so I pretty much stopped worrying about it. But then there was another angle that some people started pointing to about this idea that, oh, you know, you can use it to find information you'd never find on your own. Well, that's true. You can use AI to find information you would never find on your own. The reason you can use AI sometimes to find information that you would never find on your own is because it makes it up. And you can go and see for yourself. There are a bunch of examples in the last year of attorneys who have submitted material to courts, attorneys, people who are supposed to be meticulous.

not exaggerating about this. Like, there are lawyers who have been sanctioned around the country by extremely irate judges because they don't particularly appreciate when you turn in things citing cases that supposedly are established law and it turns out they don't exist. That's a waste of their time. It feels like an insult. Like, you didn't even think this was worth reading over and double-checking before you submitted to me? So I'm just not a big fan of AI as it is right now. I'm not a big fan of people being able to use it to make slop cartoons. I'm not a big fan of it being able to use to put people's faces in places they might not have been or make up pictures that don't exist. I don't dig it. If you do, bless you. It's your business. But AI is coming for everybody, and they're going to figure out a way to wedge it into every aspect of our life. And so inevitably college football would be a part of it too. According to a really interesting report over the weekend by The Athletic, now schools have started using AI to begin to try and filter down recruiting. There's a lot of college football talent out there. There's a lot of high school talent that's not college football level that still hopes it is. And so they're going to submit tapes and links and whatnot, trying to convince a school, hey, you know, I'd be a great defensive back for you. And so I'm going to read verbatim. This is what a quote attributed to a staffer, a personnel staffer at a Power Four program. We have some alums. They built an AI agent that watches films. They have our grades. It's watched hundreds of hours of film to train itself for watching a kid's highlights and giving him an initial grade. And then if they have a good enough grade, we'll dig into them more. So there they're saying, well, we'll kind of filter out. You know, we're gonna just run it through the AI and they'll spit out the ones on the right side and tell us what we should be looking at. And then, you know, if it liked them, then we'll start doing it. And then we have another one, another quote. How can we use AI to generate a better list? So instead of watching 5,000 kids who I have no clue who's good enough, who's not, we filter it down to 1,000, a group of six general managers said. AI could sort through it, and instead of us sorting through 5,000, just give us the top 500 we should be paying attention to, and that'll save us time, so we're evaluating the right ones and not evaluating everyone. I hope for your sake it's not your school's general manager I'm quoting there, and I hope for your sake it's not the personnel staffer that I'm quoting there, if they are doing it that way. I hope it's not the case. If you want to do that as an experiment, that's one thing. I hope it is still someone's job to go through all 5,000 kids. Because if you are counting on the idea, based on what we know about AI today, what we have seen proven, that AI can do some useful things, but AI can also make stuff up and wildly miss on things. Again, go check some of the graphics. AI, oh wow, look at it. It can make a beautiful graphic of a person with three arms. A person with six fingers. There was a graphic I saw that was about somebody on the football field featured an 11-yard line. If you want to trust AI, it'll probably help narrow it down, and it won't make up a player. I will say that. It's not going to make up a player. But are you going to really count on the idea that it can do this? Because the filters that they say they're applying at one of the schools are 40-time broad jump distance and production metrics based on the level of competition. Have you seen what high school tape looks like from some of these kids, especially some of these kids in smaller towns? Like, they're not going to have professionally shot super-level video. You're telling me whatever the video is that's available of some kid that's in someplace like Ainer, South Carolina, that an AI is going to be able to tell whether he meets your height and weight and speed requirements and assess the level of competition, and it's going to know that well enough to know whether it should be on the right side of the 1,000 or right side of the 500 or not? You're telling me it's going to be able to do that? You sure? Because there have been some good players, some real good players that have come out of places like that. And I suspect what's going to happen is that some of these places who decide, this will help, this will accelerate the process, are going to find out that they missed some kids because the AI helpfully screened them out, that had an actual person looked at the tape for 5 minutes, they would have said, ooh, that guy looks pretty good. Let's find out a little bit more about that guy. But if the whole point of this is, oh, we're speeding up the process, we're making it simpler, I don't think it sounds like they've got somebody who's going to still do it the old-fashioned way. Call it the control.

0: control group, if you will, the person who's going to go and evaluate it and make sure that that guy who might be really special looking on tape, but maybe the tape isn't exactly the best shot tape, that person doesn't get slipped through the cracks. I think we're going to have some schools that are going to find themselves wishing that they had looked at the tapes the old-fashioned way if they really think AI is going to do it for them. And look, everybody hasn't gotten on board with this. That's the other part. They got another person quoted by The Athletic, a Power 4 personnel director, saying, quote, all those different things that go into it, you're going to rely on a computer to do it? That would scare me. Yep, I'm with you, buddy. It would scare me too. I'm not a Luddite. I am not anti-technology. I am very much anti-technology being pushed as the answer before there's evidence that it's for sure ready to be the answer. Because there's a lot of people with a ton of money invested in selling all of us the idea that AI is the answer to every problem you could imagine. Again, you don't have to take my word for it. Go and just read about all these different companies and how much of their money is invested in each other. It's all interlocking. There's a gigantic push right now to justify AI's environmental impacts and its financial consequences of all these giant investments companies are making. So everything needs to be AI. So what do you have? You have situations where, for example, one of the high-profile nationwide fast food chains said, oh, we're going to let AI take your order at the drive-thru. And you can go and look and see, if you want to, how that turned out. People were getting a handful of butter as one of the things that they had ordered at the drive-thru. Not kidding. A handful of butter. Who among us hasn't gone through the drive-thru and said, I'd like a handful of butter, please? That's what AI was serving up. The fast food chain in question backed away from the AI as the way to try and replace the guy who has to take your order at the drive-thru. Maybe it wasn't quite ready yet. They're trying to wedge it into everything. And I'm not surprised college football is one of the things that people are saying, oh, it could help, it could help. I don't think it's ready to help. Not on this. Not on this. Not right now. And I think the schools that try to rush into it too quickly are going to be sorry that they did. And by the way, no one is saying, hey, this we'll just do it all AI. You still have to find out about things like a kid's grades, his character. Do you think he would fit in with your team? But even just narrowing it down, even making the funnel of beginning to narrow who your prospects are, AI, I think is a mistake at this point in the process. Now, who knows? I will admit, I'm just a meatball on the radio. So maybe 5 years from now, somebody will say, oh, we have the perfect recruiting classes for the last 3 years because we were so brilliant and used AI and we didn't waste our time with anybody who wasn't a perfect fit for our measurables for the program. Maybe that will happen. I think it is more likely that we will have some stories of how did player X get out of their state? And the answer is going to be because somebody didn't see their tape, because they weren't looking at their tape, because they were only looking at the top 500 or top 1,000 that a computer spit out at them. And I think they're going to be sorry when they do. All right, it is the Chuck Oliver Show here on a Monday. Glad you could be here. Again, it's Florida Talk coming your way in about 15 minutes. Keep it right here.
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3: Let me ask you a question today. 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Now, I'm not trying to challenge you, but maybe I can stretch you a little bit in a good direction. 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And Jesus didn't just teach us to love that way. 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The Bible says that while we were still enemies of God, Christ died for us. 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
1: All right, Chuck Oliver Show on a Monday. Heath Klein in for Chuck. I'm going to remind you whenever I'm in the chair here, because Chuck doesn't believe social media is really much of a thing, so he doesn't ever mention this. The show has a handle. It is Chuck Oliver Show, all one phrase, just no spaces or anything. Just Chuck Oliver Show. You can go on Twitter or X, depending on how you like to refer to it, and follow the show. We don't tweet out much. That might change. I keep hoping one of these days we'll be a little more interactive there, but at the moment, the one thing I can promise you is that every day you'll get a tweet sent out that tells you who's on the show that day. It's got their handles to it. And so if you want to follow a guest that you hear and you like, you say, wow, that guy sounds pretty smart about Florida, I'm going to follow Zach Goodall. You can do that. It's there for you every day. And it also lets you just know what subjects are coming up on the program, at least with guests. If you're curious about in any given day what we've got, we always encourage you to follow there. And if there is a way for you to communicate with us, if you got something you want to let us know, it's a great way to do it. And, of course, we also encourage you to listen to the podcast of the show. You can find those anywhere you get podcasts, really, but southernsportstoday.com would be one direct way you could find it. So, again, just if you are somebody who is an online type, we encourage you to follow the show at Chuck Oliver Show. If you want to follow me, it's Heath Radio, just H-E-A-T-H Radio, if you want to keep an eye on whatever I've got going pretty much on any platform that's out there that I'm on. You won't find me on TikTok, I'm afraid, but you'll find me a lot of places. Meanwhile, you know where you won't find Bill Belichick? Typically, you won't find Bill Belichick anywhere that North Carolina fans would like Bill Belichick to be. There are some folks, apparently, who are not real happy about the fact that Bill Belichick and Jordan were out and about a couple of weeks ago, where apparently he blew off a North Carolina function to go and be elsewhere with her. That turned into a controversy. Now, he's still Bill Belichick, and he clearly does not feel the need to listen to pretty much anybody in North Carolina about anything on how it lands. So it's no surprise that on Saturday, there he was, visible, Bill Belichick. Now, was Bill Belichick visible at any kind of a camp of some kind? Was he at an alumni function pressing the flesh with UNC people? Was he even in the state of North Carolina? Of course not. Why would he be doing something like that? Bill and Jordan were walking the red carpet at the Kentucky Derby. Now, I want to be clear. Bill Belichick is not the only head coach who was at the Kentucky Derby, and he was not the only one who was there with his significant other. And yes, you're allowed to have a personal life, of course you are. No one expects you to be an automaton and in the office 24/7, no matter who you are. So, okay, if you want to go to the Kentucky Derby, go to the Kentucky Derby. But do you have to walk the red carpet and kind of go out of your way to make sure everybody knows you're at the Kentucky Derby? Well, you don't, but you do if you're there with someone who very much wants to walk the red carpet and have everybody take the picture of the two of you together, and you're in her suit and she's in her outfit. And so everybody, hey, look, it's celebrity coach Bill Belichick, the former Patriots coach. You think anybody was like, oh, yeah, he's at UNC, isn't he? You wear a UNC lapel pin or anything? Nah, nah. Just Bill Belichick being man about town in Louisville. Again, he could do what he wants. He's a grown man. But I just think it's kind of incredible that we're in year two, and after the showing year one, like at least the first year, you still had the bright possibilities. Oh, what's it going to look like when Bill Belichick coaches college football? Well, now we know what it looked like when Bill Belichick coached college football, and it didn't look real good. It's not that he can't do the X's and O's. He clearly is still capable of doing the X's and O's, but he has a personnel department that appears to have wildly overestimated what it would take to understand personnel in modern college football. And it doesn't look like it's gotten a whole lot better. And the perception is very much this is a guy who's cashing checks and killing time because he's not going to be able to get back in the NFL. And he knows it at this point. He's not going to be able to get back in the NFL, but he can let his sons all get a couple more years of checks, in this case off the University of North Carolina, and he can have something to do. It beats sitting at the beach doing nothing, I guess. So he's invested enough to say, I'll try. I'll get ready for game day. I'll try. But I'm not going to do anything out of my way. I'm not going to inconvenience myself or do anything to market the program. Remember, last year when he's going on those interviews for the book, he's not promoting North Carolina. When he does the interview that turns into the whole big blow up with CBS, he's wearing a torn up Navy sweatshirt. At no point has this guy chosen to give any indication that he has learned a thing from the last year and a half of being a college coach. And I saw him on the red carpet there and he said, yep, that fits. I'm not surprised, but it's why if he doesn't win this year, I don't think he's going to. Man, it's going to get nasty.
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12: We all have tough choices we have to make. 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It was a tough choice, but the right one for me. If I decided to take what seemed like an easier road, I never would have achieved my dream. You can do anything if you put your mind to it. This message is brought to you by the U.S. Air Force.

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1: Chuck Oliver Show, Heath Klein in for Chuck today. Thank you for hanging out with us as we get another week going. And this was something I found interesting coming out of the weekend. It's certainly not the only thing we're going to talk about with our next guest, but Florida added a talent for this year from a place that I don't know that people were necessarily expecting somebody to find talent, especially a school like Florida at this point in the process. A 6'6", 240-pounder. Big athleticism, college experience. What's the catch? We'll talk about it with Zach Goodall right now. Zach, of course, you can find at Swamp247, and he joins us here as our Truist reporter on Florida on the Chuck Oliver Show. Zach, how are you?
2: Doing great, Heath. Appreciate you having me.
1: So Jalen Jordan, he's a 6'6", 240-pound Jacksonville basketball player. Participated in the Florida Pro Day as a tight end, and suddenly now he's a member of the Gators. And this isn't a walk-on thing either. He's got a scholarship. How'd this all come together?
2: Yeah, I mean, I think it was the Pro Day connection. Now, how that one came together, still trying to figure out. But, you know, his basketball career didn't really go as planned, it would seem. And he's, you know, like everyone, kind of fighting for that extra eligibility at this point in their college career. And, you know, at Florida's Pro Day, he wasn't some world beater looking prospect athletically. You could tell that this is a guy who hadn't played football, at least going back into his high school career, if that. But he's got size. He's got some solid athleticism. He had a 32-inch vertical jump, a 10-foot broad jump. He tried to run the 40, but ended up pulling up. Again, I think that's just kind of circumstantial. It looked like he might have pulled something, and it's probably because basketball players don't really run the 40 like that. So they obviously saw some speed maybe in the first 10 seconds or maybe on his college basketball film. They brought him in for a visit about a week or so ago. They must have done a little bit more athletic testing, and they like the potential. I think it's a move that not only, again, is about the potential, but also a sign that Florida's still trying to figure out what it's got at tight end. They flipped that room this offseason. They brought in, I want to say, 4 different players, 3 transfers, 1 high school recruit, and they're looking for more.
1: It is interesting that they think this is worth doing, especially when you're telling me, okay, so this guy, at least at the workouts, didn't just blow the doors off the place. The fact that they still said, yeah, but it's a guy we could add this late in the process. There's not a spring portal to go look for somebody else. That does say something. And look, again, they gave him a scholarship. Maybe they had one that was an extra that they felt like, hey, this isn't this much of a risk to invest in this guy. But still, the fact that they did tells you they are at least taking this somewhat seriously.
2: Yeah, for sure. And I think to the greater point, like you mentioned, John Sumrall is one of the few coaches out there right now that I think wishes he had a spring transfer portal window. He's said it a couple times now. He thinks that at least for a first-year head coach, as you're coming in and revamping a roster, you see more turnover with these rosters than you see a coach that's been there for multiple years. And he's not satisfied with the depth of the roster. This isn't to say that, you know, Jalen Jordan or anyone else that they may take that's out there, whether they never signed in the first place from the transfer portal, whether they're a late high school graduate who has yet to sign somewhere. He wants to keep adding talent in ways that he's, you know, allowed to do so at this point. If he had a second transfer portal window, I think Florida would be pretty active in it. So he's going to, I guess, take chances wherever he can at this point.
1: It's interesting because when you talk about this team and you talk about the questions with them, I don't know that people really think of tight end as being much of an issue just because it seems like they have so much receiving talent. Now, it's got to stay healthy. Some of those guys haven't been able to stay 100% healthy right now. But between what they added with Singleton, the returning players like Brown and Wilson, on paper, this sure looks like a team that has a lot of weapons in the pass game.
2: It does, especially at receiver. And I think even some of the depth guys we saw break out into some roles this spring. Micah Mays is someone who wasn't the most productive receiver, but flashed at Wake Forest. And he came in, he was Florida's best receiver in the spring game. And there were a lot of practices and scrimmages where he stood out too. Bailey Stockton, I don't think he's going to ever light up the stat sheet, but he's someone that's played in this offense for multiple years at Georgia Tech under Buster Faulkner. And, you know, as your fifth receiver, I think you could do a lot worse. Where it comes to it is again, tight end. The past couple of years, Florida under Billy Napier ran a lot of 12 personnel. They've had a lot of more blocking style tight ends, no one that was really dynamic. They flipped that room. I think they pushed out or at least saw a couple tight ends leave to go elsewhere. Again, another Georgia Tech transfer, Luke Harpring, came in. They've got Amir Jackson, who's had receiving ability, but has yet to really put it together in his time at Florida. And they brought another couple transfers in, too. But they still, I think, just want to elevate the ceiling in terms of being pass catchers and route runners and explosive athletes in that room compared to what it's been the last few years.
1: Zach Goodall with us from Swamp 247. Again, looking at Florida after making an interesting move over the weekend and then a little chance to talk some more about what they're doing. Whenever you have a new coach, everybody's curious to kind of get a feel for how he's going to operate. How's he different from the other guy? And one of the things I'm always curious about is where do they think that they can go get talent? Everybody can get it out of the portal if you're a school like Florida that has resources, but the places that you want to target yourself in the high school ranks, Florida always is going to have in-state talent. Georgia's another area we know they're going to hit pretty hard. I'm interested, though, it sure seems like there's a little more focus on some areas maybe like a Texas that Florida has not always historically fished in those waters.
2: Yeah, I mean, the previous coaching staff, Napier said it himself when he came in, that they were really trying to target like a 500-mile radius around Gainesville. And I think that makes sense, especially to the point of the talent that is here in Florida. And quite frankly, the staff before him under Dan Mullen didn't really do a good job of keeping in the state. So that approach made sense. But in this day and age, I think players are a little less afraid of leaving home, especially when they've got dollar signs attached to their commitment papers and when they're signing with the team. And we've seen that with John Summerall so far. They've been willing to branch out. I mean, there's one prospect this week. I don't cover recruiting personally, so I'm just blanking on his name, but I know he's a safety from Oklahoma. That's someone that Florida's looking and trying to get into their class, and Florida's going to have a hat on the table. I couldn't tell you the last time Florida had a prospect from Oklahoma that they were seriously considering trying to get. It may have been 4 or 5 years ago, if that. So they've definitely expanded their radius. I don't think they're afraid to take someone from anywhere, quite frankly, at this point.
1: It has been, I think, a little bit of a mystery to a lot of us why Florida, from the Rashada thing on, why it has seemed like Florida has not had its act together when it comes to the amount of money that was available or how the money was being spent. It just seemed like something was not aligned. So knowing what you know about the program and what the wallets are, how open the wallets are from the big money people and Summerall and what he's been able to do, are they closer to what it seems like Florida should be? Because even if you're not a Florida fan, I think everybody could just look at that school and say, with their history, with the size of the alumni base and that state, like it seems like Florida should be able to swing as big a stick as anybody here. Are they ready to actually do that?
2: Yeah, I completely agree with your assessment. And I think that the Jaden Rashada snafu, to put it kindly, is probably what scared a lot of people off at the beginning. You know, and Florida the last couple of years, as you know, a result of the Rashada situation, as well as just results on and off the field, I think that donors were, I don't want to say afraid, but maybe tepid to, you know, throw money that, you know, quite frankly, these donors aren't getting return on their investment aside from being happy on Saturdays, right? And there weren't many Florida fans or donors who were happy on Saturdays the last few years. But there was, you know, with the energy of a new staff, with the immediate acquisition of a general manager in Dave Caldwell, someone who, you know, his career in Jacksonville was rocky, but there was one thing he was always pretty good at, I would say, up there, is handling free agency, knowing how to A, create contracts that never really hurt the team, but also being aggressive in going and getting players who would come in and contribute. That's a benefit for Florida. I think that there are donors who are excited by that. The last few years, because of the downsides of the Billy Napier regime, it seemed like they were pulling from a pretty small pool of donors, guys who had a lot of money, no doubt. It's just that there weren't many people willing to give it. Now, with the new energy, with the new approach, it seems as though, like you mentioned, it's a huge alumni base. There are a lot of very successful people who want to see success from this football program, basketball program too, for that matter. And we've seen it in basketball. They're able to get money when they need it. I think Florida football is starting to figure out how to sell to donors to get the money that they need too.
1: Yeah, I'm curious to see what Caldwell can do. There was obviously a high level of skepticism from some Gator fans who overlap with his Jacksonville tenure and just didn't dig what they saw there. But at the same time, I don't know that we've figured out yet exactly what a great general manager in college football is. Like, some people are going for the pro approach. Some people are going for somebody who's a recruiting guru. I don't know that we've gotten the answer. It's possible he could be a good fit for college, but I get why there's that initial skepticism.
2: Yeah, I do too. I think that, and I personally covered Jacksonville back in the day. Now, granted, I was very young and still kind of figuring out myself what a good general manager and a good head coach, quite frankly, looks like. But from what I recall and what, going back and studying it, I think Caldwell's bigger issue was scouting the college level in terms of making draft picks at the pro level. Again, like, he, I do remember extremely well. I mean, you look at the 2016, 2017 free agency classes Jacksonville had. They went and got guys who contributed and were cornerstone players, especially for that 2017 playoff run before things kind of fell apart. And not only was he good at assessing the pro talent level and getting those players in, but he created contracts that were easy for Jacksonville to get out of after a couple of years without hurting their cap situation. That's, I think, the mark of a great college general manager. And we've yet to see people truly break through as great college general managers, but you have to be able to resource allocate. You've got to be able to understand market value at certain positions, not overinvest, and ultimately, yeah, just find talent that's out there, in this case being the transfer portal. I think that that's where Caldwell really showed his strengths when he was in Jacksonville. And then to go to Philly for a few years and learn from a team that not only was good in free agency and drafting, but also wheeling and dealing, making trades, I think he only probably further solidified his standing as someone who's good on the free agency style approach, which is ultimately where college football has gone.
1: Last couple of minutes here with Zach Goodall again, Swamp247. Just looking at what's going on with Florida a little bit. You mentioned that, boy, if there was a spring portal, that maybe Sumrall would be looking to do some shopping. Besides tight end, where else would be an area or areas that he still would be trying to scrape and see if he could find somebody that could shore up a spot?
2: Yeah, this is actually a story I'm working on to hopefully put out today or tomorrow. Just trying to dig in as to what those needs would be. In short term, I think the single biggest one is offensive tackle. I think Sumrall is probably willing to say it, if he hasn't already, that offensive tackle going into this season seems to be Florida's biggest question mark. I think their interior offensive line is pretty good, but they were going through four different guys throughout spring camp, and I don't think either position emerged with someone they're truly comfortable starting at this point. That's arguably the toughest position outside of quarterbacks to really nail down in the portal, but if there was one going on right now, I think Florida would be putting all of its chips into the offensive tackle basket at this point, trying to go and get someone who can step in and immediately offer an upgrade truly on either side of the line. I think that they're impressed with the progress their defensive line made because they entered camp with a lot of questions there. But I also don't think it would be a bad idea to at least get someone who can play in a rotation at defensive tackle. Those are the two spots I'd primarily look at, maybe cornerback. They've got talent there, but they're a little bit concerned about the consistency on a down-to-down basis out of those players. But I think that that's a little bit down the list of needs compared to the trenches.
1: Zach Goodall, you can check him out. Swamp247 is the spot. Zach, thanks for making time for us here on the Chuck Oliver Show.
2: Absolutely. Thank you.
1: There you go. A little perspective on Florida and what's going on there. Appreciate Zach being our Truist reporter on Florida today. Coming up over the weekend, somebody found a little bit of trouble back in their hometown, but it also kind of called my attention to the fact, how in the world did they get out of their hometown in the first place? We'll explain coming up here on the Chuck Oliver Show.
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1: With the quarterbacks, we got two great ones. Whoever is pulling the trigger for us, I'm extremely confident. But because I know what the floor is of whoever is the bottom, the other guys can only be better. So I'm excited about what we have there. And they're just great guys competing for the spot. And you can see even when Ty got drafted, just the way relationship that whole room had, and it's going to continue to carry on.
2: Chuck Oliver Show, that is the voice of Kalen DeBoer, the Alabama head coach, talking with the guys from the next round over at the golf tournament last week in Birmingham. Again, that's what I was talking about with Belichick. There's events you can go to where you're still visible and around the people that care about your program. So you have the guys, all the in-state coaches, all three of them at the Division I programs, all of them, or FBS, I guess I should say, all of them rolled through that golf tournament this past week. Kirby Smart was over there. Like, it's almost like a little informal second media day for coaches in that region that they go and they're visible and they sign some autographs and they talk to some media. And again, Kalen DeBoer, they're talking about his quarterback situation and why he feels optimistic about where things stand for them. And he probably should, again, based on what you hear about Keelan Russell, because he was so identifiable, because he was such a high profile part of Kalen DeBoer coming to Alabama in the first place. Cause, you know, remember the story. You go from, wait, they're trying to flip an SMU commitment to, by the time that they're done, by the time that they've successfully flipped him and he turns up, now he's been billed as more of a five-star type of talent after all, to the point that last year he's on the cover of a fitness magazine. Going into the season, he's already on the cover of a national magazine. It sure feels like Keelan Russell is the guy. Now, we're going to have to see it in a game to know that he can do all the aspects of playing the quarterback at the position that you need to effectively enough to win games for Alabama. But the tools, the raw potential is a lot to be excited about. And to then have a guy, if for whatever reason Keelan Russell isn't ready to be that guy, to also have a guy in Austin Mack that you recruited back at Washington, has been with you for years. Yeah, compared to what a lot of programs are dealing with for their quarterback situation, I would imagine Kalen DeBoer feels pretty good about his right now. I mentioned that there was some news. That's the thing about this time of year, is at this time of year, if you're a college football program and you're making news, it's either one, something recruiting, or two, it's probably something like this. I guess there could be a contract extension too, but most of them are one of two stories right now, either recruiting or something negative, normally either an injury or an arrest. And in this case, it's an arrest. Drake Lindsey, the Minnesota quarterback, arrested on a Friday in Arkansas, accused of underage possession of alcohol and possession of a fake ID. Neither of these is exactly shocking behavior for a college student, but regardless, the Minnesota quarterback was arrested, and according to the school, he'll be handled internally on what his discipline is going to be. Now, if you're saying, wait a minute, what's the Minnesota quarterback doing in Fayetteville? Well, that's because the Minnesota quarterback is from Fayetteville. And if you just want to look at one example of how a school can decide that somebody's not the right guy for their program, if there's talent in the state and it's a state that doesn't produce a lot of talent especially, and you let a talent get away at a high-profile position, man, that comes back to bite you. Seth Greenberg is on ESPN now doing college basketball. And to this day, I don't think Seth's coached now in almost a decade. To this day, people will still bring up to him the fact that when he was at Virginia Tech, the alma mater of Del Curry, father of Steph Curry, that he did not offer Steph Curry a scholarship. Like, even now, he hadn't coached at Virginia Tech or anywhere else in years. Online people are still giving him hell for the fact he didn't offer Steph Curry a scholarship. You remember where Steph Curry went? He went to Davidson. It's not like the only guy who didn't grasp what Steph Curry could be was Seth Greenberg. Doesn't matter. That was dad's alma mater, so he's going to catch hell about that forever. If you're Sam Pittman, one of the issues you had at Arkansas, even though Pittman himself was always regarded as a really good recruiter, particularly on the offensive line, but just in general, a really effective recruiter, one of the issues that they had was the idea that they didn't get enough talent in there in the first place. So if you had a quarterback who is an in-state quarterback who is good enough to start at a Big Ten team, and Drake Lindsey is, the fact that that kid got out of Arkansas, I was doing some reading about that over the weekend because I had already been thinking about this guy because of what we talked about on the program about a week, week and a half ago. I mentioned that Nate Tice of Yahoo, who's a pretty well-respected guy, I certainly think he's sharp, Nate Tice of Yahoo put out his list of the top 25 NFL prospects for next year, and at number 24, he's got Drake Lindsey on it. All those quarterbacks that you've heard about, there were three in his top 10, but his fourth-rated quarterback as an NFL prospect for next year ahead of some big names is Drake Lindsey. And he really likes what he saw out of him last year as a starter, and now he's going to get his second year as a starter to build off of that. And he said, look, you know, maybe he won't be ready at the end of this year. We'll see. But he thinks he could be, and he thinks he's an NFL-level talent. The idea that you had an NFL-level talent at quarterback potentially in your hometown and you didn't get him, and the reason they didn't get him is because they weren't on him early. And he's from an Arkansas family, too. It's not even like, oh, you know, he moved into the area or something. This is a kid who grew up wanting to play for Arkansas, family ties into Arkansas, but Arkansas was not feeling it. It was a three-star. Yeah, it's kind of like Steph Curry. He was a three-star. He wasn't some elite-level national prospect. He went to Minnesota. He didn't go to Alabama or Georgia or whoever. But a Big Ten school came into Fayetteville and saw something there and committed on him early, made him a high priority to the point where when Arkansas finally came with an offer really late in the process, it was like, yeah, you guys weren't into me. These people were. P.J. Fleck and his staff believed in me and made me a high priority target, and so I'm going with them. And now here it is, a couple years later, Sam Pittman and his staff, I'm certainly not saying the only reason they're out of the job is because of Drake Lindsey. But if you just want to look at the kind of thing that cuts a lot deeper, if there's a guy like this that's playing somewhere else that you as a fan can reasonably look at and say, that one should have been ours. Like, we had to screw this up to not have that guy be ours. And now he's getting projected a year later after starting as a possible first round pick. That is the kind of thing that can really come back to haunt you, and especially at a place like that. So I will be curious to see what Drake Lindsey does this year, because, like I said, he's not been on my radar. I don't watch that much Minnesota football if I don't have to. P.J. Fleck's brand of football is just not my cup of tea for recreational viewing. But if a guy like Nate thinks he's a pro prospect, or the kind of guy that somebody else might try and scoop out of there to be their rent a quarterback for a year and be a high-profile guy – next year he'll be on my radar, but I guarantee you he won't be on my radar the same way he will be for people in Arkansas, especially if they're frustrated with their quarterback situation, saying, how do we have a Fayetteville kid who's playing for the Gophers?
3: King here, and it was so much more fun last week. King Bear. I'm talking about Harris Valley River in Murphy, North Carolina. I got two homes away from home in the state of North Carolina, just an easy drive away. The OG Harris Cherokee over there in Cherokee. I've been going there for the past 5 or 6 years, actually, and going back on my personal time, oh gosh, about 20 years. And then also Harris Valley River, about an hour west in Murphy. Both locations, you've got the Great Caesar Sportsbook there, which means on-site collegiate and pro sports wagering. I mean, walk to the window, talk to a human, go to any of the kiosks around the area. Boom, it's fantastic. 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We'll be going back to Cherokee on May 15th. 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
2: Chuck Oliver Show, Heath Klein in for Chuck today. Thank you for being here. Always appreciate you giving us some of your time to talk some college football. And, of course, we appreciate the various folks who come on with us to talk some college football, giving us some of their time as well. John Whittle has been covering South Carolina for a very long time, and he joins us right now here on the Chuck Oliver Show as our Truist reporter on South Carolina today. And normally, of course, I say John Whittle of so-and-so, but in this case, I want John to say it because it's a new operation. It's not new that he's covering it or his colleagues are covering it, but it is a new name for the operation. So, John, tell folks where they can find your work now.
16: Yeah, we are now Gamecock 247. We're the 24/7 sports site covering South Carolina. You can find us by going to Gamecock 247 or Gamecocks247.com. And basically the same staff, and all the same members, all the same content, all the same breaking news and insight and analysis. Basically everything remains the same. We just had a little bit of a name change.
2: So it's Gamecock or Gamecocks or just Gamecock?
16: Well, the official name is Gamecock 247. But if you mess up and put the S in there, it takes you right to the same spot. We own both domain names.
2: That's a savvy play because, I suspect you'll get some people who will definitely be finding their way there via the S, whether they meant to or not.
16: Exactly. Myself included.
9: Yeah, so I'm always curious on that because I've seen it both ways. There's a site that is Miami's site that is canesport.com. Not Cane Sports, it's Cane Sport. And I have to, like, when we have a guest on, I have to tell Chuck, sport. Don't say sports. That's not it. Sport with a T. So you gotta be careful on these things. But again, Gamecock or Gamecocks, but Gamecock is the official name. 247, the new spot to check out John's work, and we encourage you to do just that. John, you guys have had a lot of work to do recently. Some programs in recruiting are still kind of waiting for some kids to roll in, but it seems like Shane Beamer and company have been pretty busy lately.
16: Yeah. You know, both, mainly recruiting for this upcoming class. They feel really good about next year's team. They're not really looking to add any more pieces there for this 2026 team, although they did add a little kicker the other day for a little added competition. But yeah, you know, they had a big recruiting weekend this past weekend, really first day for official visits, and had 11 guys into the program to visit. A few of them were commitments, and several left feeling pretty good about the Gamecocks for sure.
9: I'm curious with regards to one guy who's not a part of this upcoming class that a lot of people are curious about, I think. Do we know anything more on Jakarius Peak? I know they've tried to be publicly pretty optimistic. Any realistic idea of when he can get back? Is the SEC first game practical still from what they're hearing? And how diminished might he be just by not getting to play for the rest of spring and all the time that he normally would be getting? Do they have any idea? It's one thing to get him back on the field. It's another to have any idea what you're getting when he's on the field.
16: Yeah, and those are huge questions, and some of the same ones can be said for Dylan Stewart too. But you know, Jakarius is certainly a big deal for the Gamecocks. He was the key cog in the portal, and what I can tell you is they've been talking about since the injury happened that they felt like he would be ready for the start of the season. And Shane Beamer said recently that he is ahead of schedule. It's hard for me to believe that they're going to put out that level of optimism and improving upon it if they didn't feel at least somewhat good about where he stands right now. So from behind the scenes, they're still a little bit mum. I don't know that they are that he's going to look like the same Jakarius Peak that was really good for NC State last year, you know, when the season gets going. Because like you said, to be out so long and to have the type of injury that he had, it's going to take some time. And it's also an offensive lineman too, and he's carrying a lot of weight around on himself. So those things can be a little tricky. I don't think that he's going to look like the prospect that they brought in immediately, but I do feel like he's going to be able to get out there and contribute in a very meaningful way, at least by midseason is when I think you'll probably start to see the best form of Jakarius.
9: Since you mentioned Dylan Stewart, you know, the fact that a guy like him with the ridiculous athletic ability didn't participate much in spring, I don't think that's a big concern. You feel like you could probably just wake that guy up one random day out of bed, out of nowhere, and say, go get him, and he could probably go out there and get a couple of sacks. But there have been some questions about what's going on with him. So best as you can explain, what is the issue here?
16: Back hip type of deal, and is basically a whole lot of rest that they're prescribing for him. And, you know, what that means is, you know, he's, to your point, like, he's not out lifting weights and he's not out doing the conditioning or doing, there's not much he can do to prepare himself. Like, usually if a guy has a knee injury, like, there are other parts of his body that he can work on, right? Like, you know, there's usually something that you can do to help keep yourself in the best physical condition as possible. Dylan's issue is that he can't really do a whole heck of a lot of anything. So he's, while you're right, and a guy like him, you can just kind of wake up and tell him to go under normal circumstances. I worry a little bit about him, maybe more so than some of the others, because he's really not doing doing much of anything right now, and that timetable to start isn't real close. So, you know, as we get a little bit closer to August and preseason camp, you know, I think we'll find out a little bit more about him. But his load is not even negligible. His load has been none, you know, in the spring, and it doesn't increase a whole lot over the summer.
9: John Whittle with us from Gamecock 247 here on the Chuck Oliver Show. Looking at South Carolina a little bit, and one thing that they do have going for them, whether it's Peak, Stewart, or anybody else who gets banged up, compared to a lot of years, South Carolina, more than most programs, has opened with challenging opponents. This year,

0: chief baseball officer. And similar philosophical differences existed when Chaim Bloom was there with the Red Sox as well. And when it came to the power struggle, Alex Cora won that one. This time around, I think that Alex Cora was very protective of his coaching staff, and the Red Sox front office did not like the way that hitting philosophies were being implemented at the big league level. And they had wanted change even in the offseason potentially. But the bad start that Boston had, I think, was the pretext that was needed to make these changes. And you can make an argument, and I think it's a very fair argument, Rich, that the way that baseball teams are run these days, you need to have a straight line from the manager's office up to the front office and from the front office down to the manager's office. And the lines of communication need to be clear and the philosophies need to be aligned. And, you know, we saw this a decade ago plus now when AJ Hinch got hired by Josh Burns without any managerial experience to manage the Arizona Diamondbacks. And they used a phrase that I got laughed at the time, organization. Advocacy, but the principles of it actually make sense, that if you have all these plans in place, you need management to be aligned on the implementation of them and in the goals that they're going after. And in Boston, that simply wasn't there.
1: Okay. So what's the Mets plan here? What do you think?
0: I mean, it hurts with Francisco Lindor on the shelf. It hurts with Jorge Polanco not playing to what his contract is, and with Bo Bichette not playing to what his contract is. And we can go on and on about the overhaul of the Mets and what it was intended to do versus what actually has come to fruition. And this seems like a team right now, Rich, without an identity. And I understand identities develop over time, and they tend to develop a lot more quickly when you're actually winning baseball games. And so I do think this Mets team is still talented, but between the injuries and the bad start and just the vibes there, it's not a team that seems like it's on track to be able to turn things around. And it's a shame because it's been a long time since the New York Mets have won a World Series, 40 years. When Steve Cohen came in as owner right after COVID, he said the plan is to win a World Series within 5 years. That did not happen. What direction are the New York Mets going in, and what does it look like? Because they almost feel as if they're stuck between two positions right now. In baseball, you tend to commit. Either you commit to the rebuild or you commit to going all in, and trying to facilitate those two together can be a tricky thing. There are some teams that integrate players really well. The Dodgers do a good job with their young players. You see it with Dalton rushing this year. The Brewers do a great job of both building and winning at the same time. But that's not something that the Mets have been very adept at, and something that is going to be imperative if they want to get out of this morass that they're stuck in.
1: Well, their 9-game road swing just started decently just down the road from here, Jeff Passan, with a 2 out of 3 series win over the Angels. They now go to Colorado, which swept them in their house just a week ago before visiting Arizona, and then 6 big ones at home, 3 against Detroit, and then the mother load that could potentially tip a scale here, the beginning of the Subway Series with the Yankees coming in. And if the Yankees play in that 3-game series anything similar to what they've done right now, and the Mets haven't turned it around, what are you hearing? What do you think?
0: Well, David Stearns came out and gave a public vote of confidence to Carlos Mendoza, the manager. But just because you're getting a vote of confidence now doesn't immunize you from losing your job. If the Mets continue to lose, Carlos Mendoza will be fired. Like that's just the reality of the situation. And it's nothing against Carlos Mendoza or the job he's doing. It's just the expectation in New York, and fans have grown tired of this team already, understandably so, but it's not just this year. This goes back to last season when in June, Rich, the Mets were 45-24. They had the best record in all of Major League Baseball at that point. And so to see them collapse the way that they have over the last, I mean, we're going on almost 5 months at this point of bad baseball by this team. And I know there are, you know, guys who are gone. Pete Alonso's gone. Jeff McNeil's gone. There are others who are gone. Brandon

0: MO, and some are succeeding elsewhere, some not so much. But this new incarnation of the Mets has not found its stride yet. And I don't think that Steve Cohen ultimately is going to be the sort of owner who's going to sit around and be patient while investing $400 million into a team that can't win baseball games.
1: All right, Jeff Passan, before I let you go, let's talk ABS. 1 month in, success. What do you think?
0: I love it.
1: I do too.
0: And I don't think I'm the only one.
1: No, I do too.
0: It does two things. Number one, it solves the issue of bad calls from umpires. And number two, it does so in a way that actually is kind of entertaining.
1: Yeah.
0: And to integrate those two together like that and get both tangible value and entertainment value on top of that, it's a neat trick by Major League Baseball. And listen, there are a lot of people, and I understand why they think this, Rich. There are a lot of people who think that this is just the first version of it, and ultimately we're going to end up with ABS on all pitches, and it's going to be a standardized strike zone, and that's that. No missed calls, no blown calls, nothing. Here's the thing. When you do that, you end up taking away exactly what you're seeing on the screen right now, which is that little moment, and it doesn't take very long, of watching that ball and the trail behind it and hoping that it's going to end up in a spot where you see a little sliver of pink on the screen there indicating a strike.
1: Hey, man, you're bringing up the perfect point, Jeff. Like, again, you're the entertainment aspect of it. They could immediately just show it on the screen of a static dot.
0: Right.
1: Instead, yeah. It's like, let's turn to see if they're right. You know,
0: that's
1: what's
0: right
1: behind door number two? Is it a strike or is it a ball? There is an entertainment value of it. And I'm wondering, do the umpires like that? Do they like the entertainment value of it, where some players are now taking off their gear after tapping the helmet? At some point, you're going to see somebody just make some sort of, you know, sort of like bat flip type move, you know, with their helmet tap. And I'm just waiting for an umpire to just go,
0: just gonna like roll it up and tap.
1: Yeah, seriously, like Enrico Palazzo, you know, like maybe spin around and tap your head, you know, like that's coming, Jeff. It's gonna happen, you know?
0: Someone doing the splits and popping up and doing a tap. I like that.
1: Yeah, but why not? You know
0: how umpires feel? I mean, not great, you know, essentially like, when any of us makes a mistake, me, you, anyone who's watching right now, when we make a mistake, we want to go and hide. And their mistakes are on something that is literally called a jumbotron. They're there for entire stadiums to go and see. So, yeah, it doesn't feel good. But I will say this, MLB, I think, has done a decent job of giving umpires the ability to get in-game feedback. I don't know if you knew this, but umpires have the two-way microphone, and they can talk to the ABS operator and be told that, hey, you're calling strikes a little bit off the plate today. Bring it in a little bit. And that real-time feedback, I think, has helped, and it's great. Like, I understand that hitters want a consistent zone, but I think more than anything, they just want the correct calls because they have their idea of what a strike is too. And as close as umpires can come to replicating that, I think the better the game is.
1: Well, I mean, we've seen it all so far, I think, but you can correct me on it. Like, what hasn't happened with ABS yet? I mean, we saw Rob Refsnyder get called out on strike three. Wait a minute, tap the helmet. He's not struck out, and then he hits a
0: go-ahead homer.
1: Right, yep. We've seen that. And then yesterday, we saw Jonah Heim with a runner on first have a ball get away from him that was called a ball, even though it was a strike. But he had to retrieve the baseball first to make sure the runner doesn't advance from first. And then the umpire says, no, you may not challenge that yet because it's too far away from the actual pitch landing at home plate. And you know, Heim had a right to say, what am I supposed to do? Tap the helmet, let the guy go to second? You know, like, so we've seen some, you know, bonehead calls, and we've seen some righted calls. What have we missed? What hasn't happened yet with ABS, do you think, that you're expecting to see?
0: You know, there's a question of when a runner is going, for example, like, does he get put back at first base? If, let's say, there are three balls and he's running and the, you know, a pitch is called a ball and it gets challenged. Well, he was running to steal. So if he had second base swipe, should he be on there? And generally the way that they're handling it is that they're going to send the runner back to first base. I imagine there are plenty of other scenarios. It's baseball, Rich.
1: Right.
0: Like, you know, there is always something, if you watch a game that you probably haven't seen before. And with a system that's new like this, that's bound to come up. I can only hope it doesn't come up in the postseason and, you know, change the course of the game. 'Cause that's the whole point of this system. It's the idea that the game is played by players. So let's let the players' action and not the adjudicator's action really influence what the outcome is.
1: Yeah. What about a check swing? And it's called a ball and now you're tapping your helmet. It's a strike, you know, something right. like that. We haven't, I do like it though. I do like it. And it's certainly too, the reverse happens also where, a batter taps the helmet and the ball's right in the strike zone. So an umpire could basically say, like, what's your malfunction? Right. I think we also saw Laz Diaz emote ball two and somebody thought it was strike two and they challenged an actual strike. You know what I mean? Like it's or a ball that was way out of the strike zone. I do dig it, Jeff. I do like it a lot. Thanks for the call. Thanks for the Zoom, as always, buddy. Appreciate it.
0: Rich, being on here is a pleasure, and getting to wear the Pemberkill baseball gear on national television.
1: What do you got? What is this? What am I seeing? What is it?
0: This is my son's baseball team.
2: Nice.
0: And he set the program record for career RBIs over the weekend.
1: Hey.
0: So good work, Jack Passan, on a grand slam, no less.
1: Okay. Whoa. Nice. Okay, I like it.
0: Yeah.
1: Lefty, righty. What is Jack? What's his name?
0: Right-handed hitting center fielder, and even it, like made a diving catch, and not just like a dove to look good, like actually laid out. And as he's in the air, I'm thinking to myself, that's not my son. There is no way. None whatsoever.
1: Come on. Passans can come up with web gems just like anybody else, man. Thanks for the time, Jeff. You're the best.
0: Pleasure's always mine, Rich. Thanks
1: Ladies
0: for
1: and gentlemen,
0: me.
1: Jeff Passan here on the Rich Eisen Show, rocking Jack Passan's gear. That's the way to work it. Right there. 844-204-RICH is the number to dial. 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I guess it's the perfect time to say we're going to check in on the latest from Fernando Mendoza. Speaking of LinkedIn, that's next. 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
0: and show as one big happy simulcast together. Fernando Mendoza, too good to be true, man. Too good to be true. So far. So far.
1: So far.
0: Top 10 storyline entering the National Football League season is, when is this kid going to start? Don't know where it's going to be yet. A lot of time between now and my annual summertime, late summertime training camp preseason edition of top 10 storylines, my power ranking storylines before I power rank teams. But I'll tell you right now on that list, everybody's healthy. When is this kid going to start? When do the Raiders decide he is ready? Is it possible it is week one? The only way that happens with Kirk Cousins on the roster and healthy on the roster is if Fernando Mendoza somehow, some way beats him out or is even neck and neck or just slightly behind and they're like, he's ready. There's no reason to just delay it. Let's go. And the rest of the team sees it. And the rest of the team knows it. And the coaching staff knows it. And they're sitting around in the meetings going, we could start Kirk Cousins against fill in the blank. We could start him. We'll know in a couple weeks when the schedule is released, when it's against whom it will be and where. And that's the only way it's going to happen, where they're like, you know what? He's ready. And what are we doing otherwise? Kirk is here in case he gets hurt, but we've got to start getting the kid out there. No way he gets better sitting around. No time like the present. Only way that happens is if he beats out Kirk Cousins or is anywhere near close, and that process starts right now. It really does. It really does. And they have him under center. Everybody's seen what they saw over the weekend in these camps that he's now taken part in as the first overall selected quarterback. And as always, with the media, he's ready now. I mean, like, this kid's ready. this kid's ready to run for office.
1: Well, that's,
0: gonna play quarterback.
1: That's probably true.
0: I'm serious. Like, there's no doubt this guy's ready to talk to the media after a win, after a loss, and taking responsibility. Always, if you win, you point at your teammates. You lose, you point at yourself. He's got that down pat. This is what he said about what he's learned.
2: I've learned a lot in these 2 days. And I think that's the best thing, is the advice that I've gotten is, as a rookie, you just try to learn the most as possible. So right now there's a lot of information. You know, it's coming like a fire hose, but at that time, I'm just trying to take it all in to get better every single day. It's the attention to detail, and it's really, you know, connecting with the teammates. It's so great in rookie camp, all coming together as an offense, as a defense, special teams, as a team together to have coherent practices so we can all get better at football.
0: Okay. What was that word he used?
1: Was he trying to say cohere?
0: Cohere?
1: Oh.
0: I think it's like, you know.
1: It's combining words.
0: Yeah, I don't know. Whatever it is, it sounds great.
1: Yeah, love it.
0: He probably picked that up at Cal.
1: That's a Cal word?
0: Yeah, it sounds like one. I don't think that's really a word, but I understand we're trying to congeal. We're trying to get together here.
1: Okay.
0: Whatever. Kid, you know. That might be his first mistake, if I heard that word.
1: Or not.
0: Well, and it's not just focusing while you're at the facility. Word came out that he's taking snaps because you're doing everything under center. You're seeing the under center.
1: That's the
0: Kubiak system. Do you remember? We talked about this in the Overreaction Monday podcast, which is out there on our YouTube channel. Wherever you get your podcast, if you want to listen to us. We talked about it. Jim, we talked about it. We talked about it, how when Gary Kubiak got to Denver and Peyton Manning's like, yeah, I'm the sheriff. I'm going to the Hall of Fame, a first ballot guy. Like you, Gary. Like being here in Denver, but under center, you know, sure, but all the time, no. I'm in shotgun, and they split the difference at some point, found a pistol right in the middle. And it worked out. Yada, yada, yada. Super Bowl 50 winner. Out they go. And so, it's all under center. This kid didn't do a lot of that in Indiana. So he's taking snaps under center, apparently, at the team hotel.
2: The offensive line here in the rookie camp has been phenomenal. The centers have always, you know, we've gotten extra work with all the centers and the quarterbacks past 2 days. Everybody really wants to work, and it's a great feeling. as, I mean, the other quarterbacks are really in tune, but I need more work under center. And it's great when we can be in the hotel getting 25 to 50 snaps each, you know, last night and the night before day one, and to really get that timing. And I still have a long way to go, but those centers are phenomenal. Consistent snaps and offensive line did a great job.
0: I just want to hug him.
1: Is he a new son?
0: He's getting there.
1: Wow.
0: He might not know.
1: Wow.
0: You know?
1: Okay.
0: The one question when you're a rookie, you're being asked this sort of thing that you could have an issue with, is when politics enters the lane.
1: Hmm.
0: Indiana's going to the White House to celebrate its national championship. He is, as you know, along with Cam Newton and Joe Burrow, the only first overall drafted quarterbacks of the Common Draft era to be an undefeated national champion Heisman Trophy winner drafted first overall. So he's as crucial a component of that championship team to be celebrated at the White House as anybody else. Here was his answer about whether he's going.
2: I believe May 11th is the first day of OTAs. If I'm not mistaken, I have the calendar. However, you know, I mean, I don't have the calendar. Sorry. Well, maybe I do. I'm sorry. I gotta check Teamworks. If it is on the first day of OTAs, like I said, I'm on the bottom of the totem pole here. I gotta prove myself. I can't miss practice. I mean, I'm not anything official. I don't have the calendar. But I just wouldn't, as a rookie, I don't think that's a good look. And I want to, you know, try to best serve my teammates. And I don't know if I'd be accomplishing that goal. Because it's, you know, although it'd be, you know, yeah.
0: All right, let's give him the Family Feud.
3: Good answer.
0: Good answer.
3: Good answer. Good answer.
0: Good answer.
3: Good answer. Good answer.
0: Oh, he might wind up at a UFC fight. But that doesn't, I mean, if he's not, you know, working out. And he's just making everybody around him better. That's all he wants to do, make everyone around him better. That includes apparently me. Smitch just jumped on this. Go ahead, put it up on the screen. Cohere is a word. It's a valid English verb. Meaning to stick together physically, hold fast, or be logically consistent and united.
1: Wow.
0: He's making me better. He's making me a better host.
1: Never heard that.
0: Cohere. You know what I mean? We need to cohere more around here. Best thing about us is it's about us ability to cohere. Physical, the wet flour and water cohere to form a paste. Maybe that's what he's doing. The offense is the wet flour and he's the water. Or the other way around. Oh, the social, the team members' efforts must cohere to win, according to the definition. Okay, we're cohering. I cohere you. Fernando, look at us. Never thought a Raiders quarterback would be teaching me a word.
1: No. Wow.
0: Yeah.
1: What do you mean?
0: I never thought so.
1: Shot at the Raiders?
0: Not at all. But, you know, that's the franchise that had somebody study the playbook by the light of a jukebox.
1: A lot of words.
0: You know what I mean?
1: A lot of four-letter words.
0: A lot of four-letter words. I need to have a better commitment to excellence in the dictionary. Thank you, Fernando. I appreciate it.
4: Rich Eisen is right.
0: Ah, well, I was not right there. I'm like, cohere? I've never heard of that before. I've heard of coherent. Well, they got to cohere. Can I play that soundbite again, will you please? Because the kid's really good. That was the first one. Yeah, the first soundbite. Let's hear it again in the form of a sentence. I'd like to hear cohere in the form of a sentence, please, from a Raiders quarterback. You know what I mean?
2: I've learned a lot in these 2 days, and I think that's the best thing is the advice that I've gotten is as a rookie, you just try to learn the most as possible. So right now there's a lot of information. You know, it's coming like a fire hose, but at that time, I'm just trying to take it all in to get better every single day. It's the attention to detail and it's really, you know, connecting with the teammates. It's so great in rookie camp, all coming together as an offense, as a defense, special teams, as a team together to have coherent practices so we can all get better at football.
0: Yeah, look at that.
1: Coherent practice.
0: So if you're, did he use it? I mean, I understand what it means, but do you use it as to cohere practice? That's to use it as a verb.
1: Yeah, I don't think he.
0: It is a valid English verb according to dictionary.
1: Okay, great. Okay. We got better today.
4: What else do you want to know?
1: What else do you want to know?
0: You know, he needs his new receivers, Miriam and Webster, and Roger for this thesaurus, right? Okay. What? It's the truth. One last thing before we take a break here. I understand it's Star Wars Day.
1: May the 4th be with you.
0: Why is May the 4th Star Wars Day? Because it's May the 4th be with you. It's a cutesy little pun.
1: It sounds like May the Force.
0: I understand that.
1: Yeah.
0: Line from Star Wars.
1: Okay, great.
0: May the Force be with you.
1: Yeah. But they say
0: May
1: it like
0: the 4th be with
1: first
0: you.
1: First couple minutes of the movie.
0: I understand yeah. it.
1: Yeah.
0: But every single time, I don't know if it is what it is about me. I'm a very sensitive guy. What about the people with speech impediments? Do they like that today? You know what I mean?
5: I never really took that.
0: That's the way I took it.
1: Like Mike Tyson should have an issue with today?
0: You tell Mike Tyson like to what? His face.
1: Like Cody Rhodes has got
0: Happy Star Wars
1: worry
0: Day,
1: about
0: Mike.
1: Today?
0: Happy Star Wars Day, Mike.
6: Size is not everything.
0: You know? You see what I'm saying?
1: Who's your favorite Star Wars character?
0: Who's my favorite Star Wars character?
1: Yeah.
0: Well, there's the humans and there's the non-humans, right? Favorite human Star Wars character is Han Solo.
1: Okay.
0: Okay. Without a doubt.
1: All right.
0: Love him. Love his lines. Love his swashbuckling nature.
1: He's a smuggler.
0: And the non-human is Chewbacca. Who doesn't love Chewbacca?
1: Chewbacca, yeah, non-human. No Yoda?
0: Huh?
1: No Yoda?
0: What's with the Yoda drops?
1: I don't know, but I love them.
7: I happen to have it ready. That was perfect.
0: I mean, what's with the Yoda drops?
1: I love them.
0: I don't think we've ever had them.
7: No.
0: Well, you know, Yoda is also voiced by Frank Oz.
7: Yeah.
0: Do people know that Fozzie Bear and Yoda are the same voice?
7: I was not aware.
1: I'm going to tweet that out. Are you aware?
0: Guys, who's aware?
1: That Yoda.
0: Yes.
1: And Fozzie the Bear. Is it Z-Z-I-E?
0: F-O-Z-Z-I-E. I think, I believe. I don't think it's spelled Fozzie like Ozzy Osbourne. I don't believe so.
1: Okay.
7: Cool.
1: Are you but again? You're
0: getting me off the original issue that I have. Oh yeah, May the 4th be with you. Oh okay, I got it. I pick it up.
5: Today should just be TJ Price is Right Day.
0: Is that what today was?
5: Oh, today is.
0: Today is. Yeah. How many years ago were you on the Price today on May the 4th?
1: Was it 21 or 22?
5: 22.
1: Oh my gosh, 4 years.
5: I don't remember anymore.
1: Price is Right is graduating from college.
0: Well,
5: it could be 21. I don't know.
0: Let me.
5: The ping pong table is still there.
0: I was about to say. Hey, does that mean the ping pong table being still boxed is past its term limits?
1: Wow.
0: After 4 years?
5: The ping pong table took about a year to come. That's the one thing, too. It took a long time. So
0: it's still boxed, though.
5: Yeah, man.
0: And every time I'm like, bring it in here. We'll have it here. And you're like, for how much?
5: Yeah. Yeah.
1: Like he's leasing us.
0: How about this? How about this? I'll use your language for $1.
5: Yeah, no.
0: I bid $1.
5: I'd rather keep it in the box.
0: Clearly.
1: What? Come on.
7: It could be covered in cash. We wouldn't know.
1: We could be playing ping pong every morning.
0: We could be playing ping pong.
5: But we wouldn't be. No one even barely plays pool. So.
0: Well.
5: You guys would not
7: like a challenge.
1: We should start.
0: At any rate,
5: yeah.
0: May the 4th be with you.
1: Okay. I like Darth Vader.
0: Oh, really? That's odd. That's odd. and the Yankees are the evil empire then. So you should like us. Yes. You know what I mean?
1: When are you calling up Spencer Jones?
0: Why? Do you have him stashed on your team?
1: Yeah.
0: It's not going to happen. Not with a Martian getting 4 RBIs in one inning with a 2-run homer from the left side and a 2-run double from the right side if they bat around on the Baltimore Orioles. That kid's not going to come up with the Martian doing that. Mm. Oh, I could keep going, man. The Yanks are cresting right now. And they don't even have 2 of their potentially best pitchers. Oh, my goodness. But, hey, Clay Holmes got the win for you yesterday, so that was good.
5: Listen.
0: I'm listening.
5: It's 130.
0: May the 3rd was with you. And Clay Holmes. All right. We'll take a break. Here on the Rich Eisen Show, where we are caping for those who lisp. 844-204-RICH on May the 4th.
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0: 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One of the subject matters that we talked about, we might as well bring to the flagship show, as we refer to it, right now. Listen, Fernando Mendoza, as we just mentioned in the previous segment, has made every possible proper step so far, right? He answers every question properly.
1: He does.
0: He's engaged.
1: He's impressive.
0: With his teammates. He's also completely aware of being a rookie. He's humble. He's all of that.
1: Mm-hmm.
0: The one misstep that he's not going to make is because, at the very least, Vegas doesn't have a baseball team yet, so he won't throw out a first pitch. It's crazy what happens in this day and age while we're waiting for football to be played.
1: Right.
0: Malik Willis's era in Miami as the quarterback of the Dolphins and a successful quarterback despite his incredible journey to the NFL, his incredible journey in the NFL, his incredible journey with the Packers to the Miami Dolphins, a great story. Unfortunately for him, his career as a Dolphins quarterback for many is over because he can't throw a baseball properly.
1: That's what I'm saying.
0: You know what I mean?
1: Pretty bad.
0: Different ball. Hey, and all I have to say to that is, bottom line, his career as a Miami Marlin, that's over. But his career as a Miami Dolphin, what are we doing here?
2: He bring his own glove.
0: What are we doing here? It looks like he's in full kit, man. He brought the whole thing. He got the glove.
1: Good for him.
0: By the way, going with a glove on the mound is a next level. Like, I'm showing up. They probably gave it to him because it matches the uniform. You know? So it was Nuke LaLoosh on steroids.
1: It was
0: not. Like if the Durham Bull was there, it would have hit him. I mean, it sailed.
1: Was there a Marlin nearby?
0: Like, I guess he said he slipped or something like that.
1: He said he claims he slipped.
0: Okay, whatever.
1: I don't want to hear
0: it. But, I mean, listen, folks. He's not playing for the Miami Marlins. Does every NFL quarterback have to now know how to throw a baseball? Is that what we're learning right now? Huh? Is that what happens now? Is that what's supposed to happen? We all need to be like Russell Wilson playing for the Savannah Bananas?
1: Jameis Winston threw in the mid-90s.
0: I got it.
1: You should be able to do both.
0: I would assume
1: that every quarterback growing up was also a pitcher.
3: You know, I saw something, right? You would think that. Mm-hmm. You would think this. Mm-hmm. But I was reminded of a video that happened where a guy who most feel is the best quarterback in the NFL.
0: Yeah, Patrick buddy, Mahomes, bring it.
3: Who's
0: Say
3: also
0: it.
3: A baseball player.
0: And the son of one.
3: And he had an awful first pitch.
1: Yeah, and guess what? But it wasn't that bad.
3: It was that bad.
1: It was online, but high.
3: It's still bad.
0: Well, Both of them hit the backstop.
3: He grew up playing baseball.
1: And guess what?
3: He was
1: and then they
3: pitcher.
1: Had another one of him right down the middle.
3: That's fine.
0: But, by the way, you know who made this point that you're making right now? Darius Butler made that point on Twitter.
3: Really?
0: And then Mahomes retweeted it saying, chill, thought we deleted all footage of this.
1: I don't think Mahomes was that bad.
0: You and Darius Butler had the same idea.
3: I guess so.
0: He'll be all right. Fins up, baby, says Darius.
1: Malik's was terrible. I mean, Dolphins fans, you can't be chill about this. You've got to be worried.
0: As if his play against the Bears, against the Ravens, in Lambeau Field, this all goes out the window because he could not throw a first pitch. He's up there.
1: That didn't happen on Miami's watch. This is his first official Dolphin public appearance at a sporting event with a ball, and it was one of the worst things you'll ever see.
0: Hmm.
1: How can any Dolphins fan be like, no, we're all good?
3: Put the video in the group chat first, it still isn't one of the worst things I ever saw. It's pretty bad. Maybe he never played baseball before. You ever think?
1: That is impossible.
3: What? That's very
1: Everyone
3: possible.
1: Played baseball
3: that
1: growing up.
3: That is not true.
1: Everyone played.
3: That is, you're right, everyone. Everyone played baseball.
0: You know what he's doing right now?
1: Everyone played.
0: TJ, you know
1: what he's doing? We all played baseball growing up.
0: With his take right
3: trying
0: now.
3: Trying to cohere some.
0: No, no, no.
3: BS?
0: The other way around. I'm going back to first segment. He's flopping. He's flopping. You know what I mean?
1: You're telling me none of you are worried about this.
0: I am not worried about it.
1: At all.
3: Why would any of us be worried about it? Like, how is this affecting us in any way, shape, or form? It's not our team. It's not our quarterback. So why would we be worried?
1: I feel for him, and I feel for Dolphins fans. Every mock draft
0: has
1: the Dolphins picking first. And then he comes out and does this? I hope Arch Manning is already looking at real estate in
3: And now you're going to steal my line. Like, that's wild.
1: What are you talking about?
3: The group chat, when I just said I was the one who put it in the group chat, then I made a comment about Arch liking South Beach.
1: Never saw it.
3: You didn't see it. Oh, okay. Because you commented back on it. That's really wild.
1: What did I say? Never saw it.
0: Fantastic. What an overreaction on a Monday, too.
4: Yeah, sure. Why not?
0: Why not?
1: Really?
0: Why not, indeed?
1: Belly, you're not worried?
5: No,
0: hour two in the
5: books. 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
12: 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Coming up, actor Laz Alonso. And now, it's Rich Eisen.
13: The Rich Eisen Show is on the air. Just had a very nice chat in our green room with Laz Alonso, the actor who plays Mother's Milk in The Boys, fifth and final season. We talked about it with Chase Crawford last week. We're going to talk about it with Laz, who's from D.C., talk some Commanders football with him as well. 844-204-RICH is the number to dial on the program. We're hoping to hear from Sherry DeVoe, the winning trainer of the 152nd Kentucky Derby, Golden Tempo, going from DFL to first place. She's on the schedule to join us. She's doing a whole bunch of other media. If she's done in time, she'll zoom in.
16: Nice.
13: So
16: that race was wild.
13: It was wild. And I'll ask her, is she related to Belle Biv? No, I'm not going to do that.
16: Wow. Now you know. You're asleep.
13: Okay. Just trying to see if you're awake over there in the corner.
16: Yeah, I'm always listening.
13: Okay, good.
16: BBD. I thought it was.
13: No, I mean, that was a heck of a race from way
16: crazy.
13: In the.
16: It was great. And then, like, there was a video specifically of someone captured her as, like, the.
13: Oh, isn't that great?
16: And she's, like, rooting on Jose, the jockey, until she realizes it. She went from, let's go, Jose, to, oh my God. Like, she was like.
13: She said, that's us.
16: Yeah. Oh, is that what she.
13: That's what she was saying. That's us. That's us. Like, that she realized that. Her horse was
16: storming on the outside. Yeah,
13: you know, and it was unreal.
16: Yeah,
13: her reaction went viral because it was, you know, what we would all do if
16: genuine,
13: we're
16: man.
13: If we're a trailblazer and winning The Kentucky
16: Derby. Yeah. I mean, I had no skin in the game. Crazy. I was going crazy.
13: Did you see also 18 of the 19 horses were all related to Secretariat?
16: No way.
13: Yeah. Last year was 19 for 19. So, you know.
16: How long has Secretariat been gone?
13: I know, for a while, right?
16: It's like the Genghis Khan of, like,
13: I know.
16: Horses.
13: That's what's going to happen one year with one of the teams in the Super Bowl 80 about Phillip Rivers, right? Just trying to see if you're awake again.
16: Listen, if there's not a Rivers versus a Cromartie
13: it'll be a Rivers versus Cromartie Super Bowl.
16: Come on, like, what are they doing?
13: The offense is Phillip and the defense is Cromartie.
16: Actually, it'd be funnier if you flipped it. Because those guys didn't put in that much work to not have this happen.
13: And then we'll have Antonio introduce the defense. And here's coming out here is, hold on a minute. I've written down it. Hold on. Okay.
16: Come on.
13: That's what I'm doing today.
16: Wow.
13: May the 4th be with you. Hopefully you've stuck with us all 3 hours. You're getting all the callbacks right now here at top of hour number 3. Derek in Missouri here on the Rich Eisen Show. What's up, Derek? First in, first up, and hanging on for much of the show. One of our long timers. What's up, Derek?
8: Good, Rich. I was going to say, thanks for taking on my call, even though I'm not from the greater Los Angeles area.
13: Yeah, I know. I know.
16: It's just the first hour.
13: That was just the first hour. We're going full Sixers. Only people from this area call in. So, yeah.
8: Let me put it this way. I am originally from Southern California myself, born and raised the first 18 years. Does that count?
13: Okay.
17: Counts.
13: Good to see you.
16: Yeah, depends on where the credit card statement goes.
13: What's going on, Derek?
8: Fair enough. All right, sir. I have a much more likely for you.
13: Well, on a Monday.
17: Monday.
13: Okay.
8: On a Monday, yes. I know, a little off the range here, but so which quarterback more likely needs to salvage the more productive season? Tua Tagovailoa or Kyler Murray?
17: Derek, you're saying who's under more pressure this year? Interesting.
13: I'd go Tua. You know?
17: Oh, man.
13: I'd say he's under a little bit more pressure.
8: Sure.
13: You know? But both are going to start week one. I'd be surprised if J.J. McCarthy starts week one.
17: Yeah.
13: I hope he does because, you know, I root for him. And I think he's going to be a terrific
8: player. Well, you mentioned him all the time, so I wouldn't blame you. I mean, I want to see him do well, too. But, you know, what's going to have to happen if he's going to have that chance.
13: But I think, too, he's going to get that chance. Did you see Penix? Thanks for the call, Derek. Did you see Penix got married?
17: Congrats.
13: Yeah. Didn't seem to be any hitching the giddy up walking down the aisle.
17: Okay, good.
13: Beautiful looking wedding too.
17: I bet.
13: I think Tua's going to probably get the start, and Kyler's going to get the start. Don't you think Kyler's going to have another shot at it if for some reason JJ beats him out or plays better and they stick with him? Don't you think? Don't you think Kyler's going to have an opportunity to get team three and a start more than Tua? If it doesn't work out in Atlanta this year? Am I off?
17: Yeah, yes.
13: I mean, I'm throwing a dart right here on May the 4th.
17: Be with you. I don't know if it's a last chance saloon for both those guys. They both.
13: Oh, I don't think so either. I mean, look at Sam Darnold. Look at anybody right now.
16: Yeah, I mean.
13: Don't you think?
16: I think they're both in really good spots, though.
13: Yeah, they are because they're making a mint and playing for different teams now.
17: I would say Kyler has a slight edge because of his mobility.
13: Mm-hmm.
16: And he also has my cousin, Justin Jefferson.
13: Ah,
16: that helped.
13: There is that, too.
16: That part.
13: But I mean
17: to get a third team if he doesn't work out in Minnesota.
13: The Falcons have Bijan Robinson from the hand to and throw to and Drake London and Kyle Pitts coming off his best finally breaking out season.
16: All right, let me rethink that then.
13: That's what I'm saying. They're both in really good spots, making a mint from somebody else's team.
16: This year they're coming in kind of cheap though, right? Or they got signed.
13: They are playing for the league minimum for their current teams.
17: Yeah, very cheap.
13: Guys, it's inexpensive.
17: Sorry.
16: Yeah, but yeah.
13: Much better for them.
17: Inexpensive.
13: Chris in New Hampshire wants to chime in. What's up, Chris?
17: Hampshire.
13: Chris?
18: Hey, how are you guys doing? Thanks for having me.
13: You got it. You don't sound excited to be on, Chris. I'll be very honest with you.
18: Trying to stay a little quiet.
13: Okay, stay humble.
18: Try to get out of the factory there for a second.
13: Try and cohere your thoughts and give us what are you thinking? Okay.
18: So I was listening to the Overreaction Monday. It's been a pretty consistent thing on the show where Chris is blaming Rich for costing Drake May the MVP. Am I wrong?
13: You are not wrong, Chris. You're being very accurate.
17: Yeah. Yeah. We voted for
13: I'm getting that. By the way, I'm getting that at work. And then at home, my 15-year-old patriot-loving son, Cooper, is blaming me for the same thing. And I don't know if there's any sort of stoking of that flame via text from Uncle Chris.
16: He's calling you by your first name.
13: But what's your question, Chris, or observation?
18: So my observation is that Justin Herbert is going to win the unanimous MVP next year, maybe a little higher register. And Sam Monson's not to blame for costing Drake May the MVP.
17: Yeah, it's Rich.
18: He was the other MVP voter.
13: No, but okay, so all right, you're showing us your lightning bolt from New England right now. That's quite a unanimous MVP award. I do like your moxie, but
17: 11-1.
13: So who did cost Drake May his

0: NFL, you could see, take a look at how many quarterbacks were crucial to their team's ability to make the playoffs. You know what I mean? You could have made that case. Josh Allen was the MVP of the Buffalo Bills. Bo Nix, the MVP
1: Absolutely.
2: I don't know if Drake May was even the MVP of the New England Patriots.
0: Now we're finally digging deep. Who was it?
2: Other contributors.
0: Who was it, if not for Drake May?
2: They had their whole defense. They had their coach of the year, Mike Vrabel. So they had a lot of contributing factors, even if it's just little bits and pieces here and there.
0: There were no other contributing factors here in Los Angeles for the Chargers. Jim Harbaugh had nothing to do with it. If you're giving Vrabel his flowers there, what about Tuilapulotu? What about him?
2: I love Tuilapulotu. He's going to set the market for Khalil Mack coming back. I'm putting my name on that as well.
0: Right. So that's what I'm saying. Like, you're showing us your lightning bolt. You got to call back, Chris. That's for sure.
2: True.
0: But your observation was spot on. Chris is blaming me. And if I'm blaming anybody that's voting, it's definitely, was it Sam Monson who did that?
1: Sam Monson, yeah.
0: Yeah, he tapped out of the clear mandate. That was placed before every voter.
2: Either. I think he put his vote where he thought it belonged. Okay. And in a process where you're going to allow people to vote outside of just two people, I think it's okay that one, even two, I don't even care if three other people get votes outside of the main two. I just like seeing the media trying to like rationalize that, anything.
0: All right, Chris in New Hampshire likes seeing media fight media. Okay.
1: 603, hold it down.
0: It was a clear mandate for anybody who had a vote, one or the other. That's it. Everybody else who got other, like second, third, fourth, fifth place votes, I tip my cap to those guys and say, you deserve to be mentioned in the MVP race.
1: Yeah, they had great seasons.
0: But to be the MVP when the entirety of the media and fan base was talking about one or the other, and the phone lines were lit about one or the other, and when games were being blowouts in the playoffs, even with the vote already in, it's one or the other. In the final weeks of the season, it was, Drake May just did that. Did you see that? Oh, then Stafford did that. Did you see that? And it was one or the other. Now it's time for one or the other. And somebody's like, other receiving vote. Don't blame me. How dare you? Jimmy in San Antonio would take your phone call. Jimmy. What's up, Jimmy? I'm just taking lightsabers on May the 4th. That's all.
3: Oh, dude, I'm cohering with my whiskey right now.
1: Attaboy.
0: I love callbacks.
1: Right time. One o'clock on a Monday.
0: Our friends. I love friends callbacks. What's on your mind, Jimmy?
1: Cohering.
3: Okay. First, in all seriousness, my condolences to you and Susie on Mr. Sterling.
0: Thank you. Susie's really broken up about it, and I know I went high register on that, but it's
3: true. I know,
0: true.
3: But when you she said really it, is. I was like, you don't say that because you're just saying it. Means she is. So
0: she is.
3: Sorry guys. I know he was a good friend. That's cool. Well, I'm sorry.
0: He couldn't have been nicer and more, he's called into the show many times, but thanks, Jimmy. What's on your mind otherwise?
3: Number one, Spurs Wolves, game one's tonight.
0: Yep.
3: I have no problem with Minnesota winning two games in this series.
0: Okay.
3: Because I want my Spurs to have some adversity. Moving forward to OKC. So we'll see how that goes. We have six more games. It's not going to be a sweep. No way.
0: Not even a gentleman's sweep? Not even the five? What color shirt are you wearing tonight, Jimmy?
1: Great question.
3: Oh, I'm not going to the game.
0: Doesn't matter. You still got to wear something at home. Like you are at the game. No. Right?
3: Oh, I wore a Spurs jersey, one of those warm-up type ones to wear today.
0: Mm-hmm.
3: So I'm down,
0: Okay. Can I ask you a favor, Jimmy, in advance?
3: It depends.
0: Okay. If the Knicks and the Spurs make the finals, can I use your home address to buy tickets?
1: Yes. Yes.
3: Well, okay. To be fair, you can because, Susie and Cooper have it.
0: That's true. For the charitable donation, right?
3: Yeah.
0: Oh, thank God. Because if that,
3: you already have my address, if you need tickets

0: San Antonio.
1: Oh, so
0: you already have.
1: Oh, I could just snake the address.
2: Mm.
1: Hey, Rich in San Antonio.
3: Hey,
1: provocative. I need four courtside.
0: Okay, you ready for? I have the ABS solution.
1: Okay.
0: Everyone is worried about the umpires being embarrassed. And then the passing guy, he reminded me that it's entertaining.
1: Yes, it is.
0: And I said, you're right. It is entertaining, that little brief moment.
1: Yes.
0: So what we need are the Savannah Bananas umpires to do MLB so they're not embarrassed. They're part of the gig, and they don't care.
3: Right.
1: So
3: that's funny.
1: So while the pitch is coming in, they sing Hamilton. Is that what it is?
3: Oh, they do backflips.
0: Or they do a backflip or confetti in their face when they get the call wrong.
3: Yep.
1: Okay,
3: all of it,
1: like Rip Taylor from back in the day. Okay, Jimmy. I just made it.
0: Nobody
1: appreciate
0: got
1: you
0: that reference.
1: It just
0: Rip
1: it doesn't matter. It was for you.
4: And he had that laugh too.
1: Thanks for the call, Jimmy. Enjoy tonight's game. Call back. That's Jimmy in San Antonio.
2: Jimmy.
1: You know, it is true. There is an entertainment portion of it because they could just pop it on the screen with a dot. That's where the pitch was. But instead, let's go to the screen and here comes the pitch and it caught a piece. Let's switch it around. This is how far it went. This is the now count. There is a whole presentation to it. The ABS. I kind of dig it. I like it. But again, for those just joining, yesterday, Jonah Heim of the Atlanta Braves caught what appeared to be a strike, but the ball popped out of his glove and popped away from him. Runner on first, he goes to retrieve the ball because the runner on first could advance because the ball's, you know, loose. And then after he picks up the ball, he taps his helmet because I guess he realized in real time that was called a ball. And where I caught it was a strike, and the umpire just called it a ball because the ball squirted away. And the home plate umpire is like, nope, it's too late. And it's just like, dude, can you read the room? Seriously, like, can you read the room? That's a runner on first. May I ask you a question? Since you are such a master of the rule book, if I did not retrieve that ball and I'm tapping my helmet and it comes back, I'm wrong. Can that runner not advance on the loose ball because it's a pass ball? That's a pass, for the moment, that's a pass ball. You call it a ball. Now it's a pass ball. Can that runner not advance? Well, sure, he could. Well, then when am I supposed to, tap my helmet as I'm running and get the ball? Is that what I need to do? Sort of like, you know, how you can rub your belly and tap your head at the same time. It's not easy to do. Try it. It's not easy. Like, is that what you're supposed to do? Speaking of Savannah Bananas, you know what I mean? But what's going on? It just drives me nuts when umpires and refs do not apply common sense, ever. And it's a tough enough job for them, but just common sense.
4: You know? Yeah, I get that.
1: Thank you. That's all I'm saying. But in the same way that the NFL could hold its draft, you know, in an hour on an encrypted website and just release the results, this is the draft. No. We have a 3-day extravaganza.
4: Yeah, nobody needs.
1: Oh, you know, 800,000 people show up in Pittsburgh. We have an event on a Thursday and a Friday and a Saturday. We got musical guests. We got all sorts of stuff. The ABS could just pop it a dot on the screen. Instead, no, we're going to make a little show out of it. And I'm just wondering if the umpires are a little sick of the show.
3: Probably. I understand. I get it. I would be too if I was them.
1: You know what? I'll use your phrase. Ump better.
3: Ump better. They're 95% every game. That's again, true. I think the ABS is absurd.
1: Okay. Until it helps your Red Sox.
3: Nothing is helping the Red Sox.
1: That's right.
3: At this point.
1: You're ABS proof.
3: We're also terrible at it.
1: We have the standings. Pop it up on the screen.
4: We don't need them.
1: Yeah, let's do it. Of course we do, because the Yankees have the exact different record than the Mets, or at least they did at one point. Nope. Nah, Mets have gotten that 12th win. 12th win. Had they not beaten the Angels yesterday, it would have been different. But instead, the Yankees have 11 up on the Mets in the loss column on May the 4th. Oh, the Yanks are 10 up in the loss on the Red Sox. 10 up overall.
4: 128 games left to go.
2: So now that you're doing better than Dodgers, do you wish they were on there?
1: Nope.
2: Okay.
1: I don't want to hear from you.
2: I tried.
1: Sorry. Don't want to hear from you.
2: Fair enough.
1: You already heard. the Dodgers are kicking ass, taking names, still in first place. And as Jeff Passan said, they don't have a Hall of Fame, first ballot Hall of Fame player in Mookie Betts. 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That's next. 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
7: Let me ask you a question today. 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And everybody does that, even the worst people. And Jesus didn't just teach us to love that way. 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The Bible says that while we were still enemies of God, Christ died for us. To really be the loving person you ultimately want to be, you'll need Christ in your life to love and save you, and then to help you truly be loving. 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

0: character not as the butt of a joke, not as a punchline.
1: Right.
0: But to show that what they deal with on a day-to-day basis is anchored in true life trauma.
1: Mm-hmm.
0: And the interesting part about his character arc is that this season, when he finally let go of the need to control,
1: mm-hmm.
0: the need to live, the need to survive, he's freer than he's ever been. And that's why he's living the way he is, smoking cigars.
1: Mm.
0: He's free to have a drink. He's actually enjoying the ride for the first time in five seasons.
1: Mother's Milk, the man who plays him, Lonzo Alonso, is here on the Rich Eisen Show. We just saw a clip to our radio audience that just rejoined us. The series finale is just around the corner, May 20th. The Boys, which has been on for five seasons. You can catch seasons 1 through 4 on Prime Video right here on the Rich Eisen Show. I mean, there's so many different ways to go with you with your character here, since you're the ones that are trying to finally vanquish the Supes,
0: mm-hmm.
1: right?
0: You're
1: finally trying to rid the Earth of what the rest of Earth looks as heroic.
0: Yeah, you had a Soup here last week, by the way. I already know.
1: I know we did.
0: I can still smell them.
1: I should.
0: Smells like fish in here.
1: Well, that we asked Chase, like, how many times did he have to tell his loved ones, don't watch this week? Have you ever had those?
0: You know, I'm going to tell you, Chase has been one of my favorite, his character.
1: Yes, the
0: has
1: Deep.
0: Has been one of my favorite to watch, the Deep,
1: mm-hmm.
0: On the show. He's had a lot of scenes by himself,
1: mm-hmm.
0: and it's just been so fun to see what he's done with them.
1: Right.
0: With me, I've had a lot of scenes with characters that are extremely large in certain parts of their body. my mom has seen those scenes. She was not terribly impressed.
1: Yes.
0: With my work.
1: Mm-hmm.
0: But yeah, man, I mean, it's one of those shows that you never think when you're going after a role or,
1: yes.
0: or in this business, hoping to one day get a job that you're going to be able to do such crazy stuff. And I'm proud to say, you know, it's a check off my list to say I've been able to do that.
1: Yeah. I'm fortunate doing what I do for a living. And you know, my mom being a longtime Jewish mother from Brooklyn, she loves doting on some of the things I do. I've never once had a call her up and say, Mom, I'm going to battle it out with Love Sausage tonight. So, you know, beware.
0: So my mom's an old Cuban lady. So you can imagine, you know, for her, it's Cuban sausage, salchicha. You know, she calls me Mama Leche. In Spanish. That's mother's milk.
1: Yeah, okay.
0: So, I mean, the jokes are never ending. But yeah, man, I mean, listen, you got to be able to laugh at yourself.
1: Sure.
0: And for us, that's the one part of the storyline
1: mm-hmm.
0: that takes the air out of it.
1: Yeah, yeah.
0: To lighten up the subject matter. Otherwise, this guy would just be tortured 24/7.
1: Now, I hear you on that front, but you've been in Avatar.
0: Yes,
1: okay?
0: For sure.
1: So you're used to performing in a way where you have to imagine what's happening.
0: The OG Avatar.
1: Right.
0: Avatar 1.
1: Avatar 1. Correct. Exactly. So what's more difficult, to perform in Avatar or figure out what it's like to act in a fight scene with an individual nicknamed Love Sausage?
0: Let's see. So I was fighting against the human race in Avatar.
1: Yes, sir.
0: And I have progressed in my career to fight against a large member of the human race mm-hmm. in The Boys. I'll say they're both equally challenging.
1: Yes, sir.
0: I'm going to hold off on saying how satisfying I was. It was at the end of each fight.
1: I'll bet so.
0: But they were both very memorable. Right?
1: Or memorable.
0: Unforgettable.
1: Okay.
2: Memorable.
1: That's what I just said. Did you pick up on that one?
0: I saw that. The quotations, the air quotes.
1: The air quotes right there. But this show is, it really is, as I mentioned, you know, last week, not to repeat it, but again, you're here, that there's no show that makes me laugh out loud and also scream and curse out loud, because it's so shocking, gory. It's also funny. It's also scary. It's also frightening. It's also something that speaks of our times. And what can you tell people about how it ends that you're able to sort of drop a breadcrumb at all? Because we just had on our show the lead baseball reporter for ESPN, the insider, Jeff Passan, when he was sitting there for the show open for hour two, and he saw that you're joining, and he's a big fan of yours and a big fan of your. He's basically, before we even talk baseball, he goes, he's afraid that your character is going to eat it.
0: Yeah.
1: And so you must hear that a lot.
0: You know, there's a ton of also fan theories based on the clip that you just showed.
1: Yes.
0: On what I meant by that. At the end of that, at that monologue, when I say what we both know I need to do.
1: Right.
0: It's great to be able to see and hear all these different fan theories of what's happening. But I'd say the one thing that my character, I think, wants to communicate to the audience is that it's a superhero show. But you don't need to have superpowers to be powerful. You can be powerful just by using your voice, just by standing your ground and speaking truth to power. That's where our power lies. And never forget that and never give that up. Mm. So, whether something happens, who knows? We'll see. We got three episodes to see what happens to him or with him. But the one thing that he's always going to be is powerful and representing the people who on the surface may appear not to be powerful. But when you're together and when you unite, you're unstoppable.
1: I could see this affects you emotionally, just even talking about it.
0: It does. I mean,
1: you take this allegory very seriously.
0: Listen, I grew up in D.C. in the 80s and 90s. Didn't grow up with any, you know, a lot of money or anything like that.
1: Yes.
0: And for me, this show represents a lot of what I stood for and what I learned growing up. And that's that you can achieve whatever you put your mind to. You just can't give up. You're going to get knocked down. But as long as you don't get knocked out, get up, keep fighting.
1: So who was your superhero as a kid? Doug Williams?
0: Doug Williams was definitely my superhero as a kid.
1: Who else?
0: A Commanders fan, John Riggins.
1: Riggins.
0: Number 44, the Diesel.
1: Yeah.
0: Used to run all over Dallas Cowboys into the ground. We would destroy them.
1: Why would you choose that team in particular, lad?
0: You know, I feel a little heat behind me on set. And I just had to cool the situation off a little bit,
1: sure.
0: You know?
1: Understood. Well, it seems like you're actually lighting it.
0: A little bit.
1: Okay.
0: A little bit. But you know what? But it's fun, man. I mean, I still give props, to Jerry Jones and that organization, the way they manipulated the draft and moved up and then got picks and let go up. I mean, the guy plays the draft like he's playing John Madden. But I'm happy that we also have some adults in the room now with Adam Peters.
1: Yes.
0: Dan Quinn, who was here recently.
1: Yeah, here.
0: Great interview with you and Dan.
1: Thanks.
0: And I feel like we're in good hands as well as an organization.
1: Well, I mean, Jaden Daniels is, he's got superpowers himself, it seems.
0: He does.
1: And
0: he does.
1: Like if he was a soup, you know, obviously Mother's Milk would want him untouched. But I think his superpower is his even keelness.
0: For sure.
1: That you can't tell whether he's up or he's down. And for somebody at such a young age and at the beginning of his career, it's that is as much of his unicorn status as his physical play.
0: Absolutely. He's always smiling.
1: Right.
0: You know, and that shows a tremendous amount of poise in him, even at this young stage of his game.
1: Right.
0: What I am happy is that I feel like the team is making some very non-splashy but good investments in helping his long-term growth.
1: Mm-hmm.
0: His first season was a Cinderella season.
1: Oh, my God. You had every right to think you were going to the Super Bowl that year.
0: I mean, we almost did.
1: I know you did.
0: You know, but we were the cardiac Commanders for a reason.
1: Oh, that's right.
0: You know, it was like the reason why we got that far were heroics.
1: Mm-hmm.
0: But you can't build a long-term winning strategy off heroics.
1: Right.
0: And I think we're making the right investments in our defense,
1: yes.
0: In help on the offensive line to protect them.
1: Yep.
0: He's not the biggest guy.
1: Right.
0: And so it's just things that I really feel secure in the hands that we're in with the leadership that we currently have.
1: Well, Sonny Styles being drafted in the first round this year. I'm a Michigan guy, so I'm biased as well. Mike Sanders still in the back end of that defense. He's a champion.
0: Fantastic.
1: He's a leader.
0: Yep.
1: And obviously, you know, they had Bobby Wagner last year, Von Miller as well. That's going to be some leadership if they don't come back that's going to need to be somehow fulfilled. But I just protect Jaden Daniels at all costs.
0: Absolutely. Protect Jaden Daniels. And listen, what we may lack in experience,
1: yes.
0: will make up for it in athleticism and speed.
1: Right.
0: And I think with Dan Quinn, who we know is going to be a lot more involved this season.
1: Right.
0: With two new coordinators, he's going to have to be more involved. You know, I love the way Andy Reid coaches because he's always, he never lets his hand completely off the wheel.
1: Right.
0: And I think that is what Dan Quinn's going to have to be this season, at least, is he's going to have to be very, very involved with these new offensive and defensive coordinators and make sure that he coaches everybody up. And he's done it before. So I trust him.
1: And, you know, a fan of yours for quite some time, Southland was a terrific show.
0: Oh, yeah. Had a lot of fun on that show.
1: A long time ago. I understand that.
0: For sure.
1: Were you in the practice as well?
0: I did the practice. I did Breakout Kings. I've been around for a while.
1: I know you have.
0: Yeah.
1: It's pretty cool that you're on the show and you're crushing it. What? I'll ask you the same question I asked Chase Crawford last week. What is your favorite scene from The Boys that you were in as Mother's Milk? What
0: so,
1: was that?
0: I grew up watching this movie called The Adventures of Baron Munchausen.
1: Of course.
0: And I always wanted to one day end up inside of a whale.
1: All right.
0: And this show, season two, when I read that script and I realized that we were going to be crashing our boat inside of a whale, written by Chase Crawford, by the way.
1: Okay.
2: That's right.
0: It was almost like God, like, spoke to me, like, you got your wish, kid, you know? And yeah, season two. You know, we're riding in the speedboat. We end up inside of this whale, and we come out completely covered in blood. And that was some of the most fun I've ever had on a film set.
1: Did nobody, Chase, anybody else know that that was part of your growing sort of?
0: We found out, like, it was like episode five, you know, and we get the scripts, you know, every month.
1: Right.
0: So we don't know what the next script's going to have.
1: Right.
0: And so when we got that surprise, I read it, and I was like, this can't be true. This can't be real.
1: Right.
0: Like, a whale, and sure enough, they had a 75-foot animatronic whale
1: Wow.
0: that they had built and dropped on the beach in Toronto in the middle of summer. And it was, you know, 95 and humid in Toronto and about 110 inside the whale. And we had a blast, bro. We had a blast.
1: And then you being into your character, as you clearly are, which soup do you, Laz Alonso, want to kill the most?
0: Soldier Boy. Absolutely.
1: Well, Boy. So for sure.
0: Yeah.
1: Obviously, Soldier that's Boy. Your character, but you and...
0: Oh, Laz.
1: You.
0: Oh, my bad. I was thinking of MM.
1: No, obviously, we know Mother's Milk wants
0: for
1: to
0: sure.
1: take him out.
0: For sure. Ooh.
1: But which one do you, having watched and knowing the show from jump, knows who deserves it? It could still be Soldier Boy, but who deserves it the most? Who would you want to say, like, when you didn't know at the time and you're reading the last few scripts, you're like, I hope this one eats it.
0: But you know, because I've been playing this character for 7 years of my life.
1: Yes.
0: He's my best friend. So I got to say Soldier Boy. Just because I got to back him up.
1: Okay.
0: Does that make sense?
1: Of course. I hear you.
0: What he did to MM, if anybody did that to one of my friends.
1: Yeah.
0: They'd be my enemy too.
1: I got to get Homelander out though.
0: Yeah, I mean, Homeland is bad. but his dad's worse.
1: I get it. I don't know. I don't want to spoil too much, but I still can't get over the airplane.
0: Oh, yeah, that's true.
1: That was one of those moments where I'm like, this show is off the rails.
0: Yeah.
1: But if you want to know, like, about how the differences between what people think of the soups and what they really are in real life, that moment right there, I'm like, he's got to eat it for me.
0: Absolutely.
1: Got to get him out.
0: He showed us that just because you have powers doesn't mean you're going to be you're going to use them for good.
1: Oh, boy. Tell me about it. Another allegory for our time.
0: There you go.
1: It is great to see you, Laz Alonso. Congrats again on everything with the boys.
0: Thanks.
1: You're welcome here whenever you want. Certainly if you're going to give TJ smoke, we'll take it.
0: I appreciate it.
1: Take it.
0: TJ, I will see you in November, brother.
2: Let's do this.
1: Well, I mean, you know, I don't know. Could be sooner, right?
0: Hey.
1: Commanders and Cowboys open against each other.
2: Opening week, a nice easy dub to start the season would be
1: great. You need to settle all family business. Okay.
2: Me?
1: Carl Anthony Towns loves to troll TJ because he's an Eagles fan.
0: Oh, yeah.
1: Who's the Giant fan that loves to take you know, we don't have one really. Yeah. Is there a giant fan on the show, a celebrity giant fan that loves to take you on?
3: Not really.
1: You don't have one.
3: Not really.
1: Well, that's, you know, someone can apply for the job.
3: Sure.
0: Yeah. They all appear when the Giants start winning.
1: Ah.
0: So they haven't appeared in a while.
1: Okay. I like the Commander's smoke that is being delivered right now by Mother's Milk.
3: Hi, Moxie.
1: Laz Alonso at Laz Official on Instagram. The final season of The Boys, new episodes releasing every Wednesday. The final one is on May the 20th. Seasons 1 through 4 can be streamed whenever you darn well please on Prime Video. Good to see you, sir.
0: You too, my brother.
1: That's Laz Alonso here on the Rich Eisen Show. Your phone calls. I see the phone lines are all lit. That's great news because we're going to empty the banks best we can to finish the show in a sec.
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0: Titans' return to the Rich Eisen Show. Sherry DeVoe, the Kentucky Derby winning trainer, is joining us here on the Rich Eisen Show after Golden Temple went from last to first. And so, again, your reaction to it, when did you realize that this was feasible here, like it was happening for you?
1: Well, when he made his run, I thought he's coming, he's moving. He has a full head of steam when he's making his run. I picked him up at about the 3/16th pole, the top of the stretch. Mm-hmm. And, you know, he's a lightly raced colt and he can get a little goofy. So, I was worried when he came to Renegade and IRAD that, he might kind of idle or want to hang with his buddy. So, you know, it wasn't up until he got to the wire and had his nose out in front that I really could comprehend that he had won.
0: Can you give a little bit more detail to that? Because obviously, you know, the story with Renegade and the jockeys and is now more well known, but you as a trainer were thinking your goofy horse might just want to just turn the Kentucky Derby into a little joyride with a pal. Like, is that what you're really thinking as a trainer?
1: No, it's just in the moment I was encouraging him on and excited, right, because I'm hope, you know, I see him going, and this is all in retrospect,
0: sure,
1: right?
0: Of course.
1: Like,
0: yeah,
1: please keep going. And there were a couple of times I had horses that had just missed this last week that just kind of came up, or a horse got to him and the horse was maybe too far outside so they wouldn't engage and
0: got
1: keep
0: it
1: going.
0: Okay.
1: You know, cause there's a lot going on and there's a lot of noise. There's a lot of cameras and the horses, you know, they are running, but they can be easily distracted by everything.
0: Oh, and who were you with? Who were the people that were watching the race with you, Sherry?
1: On my right side is Steve Bick, who's a career-long friend of mine, very close friend,
0: mm-hmm.
1: My best friend, Elise Jacobs, and then my assistant, Olivia, and my stepdaughter, Reagan.
0: Mm-hmm.
1: My husband and I rarely watch races together. So.
0: Why is that?
1: Because if it goes bad, we need our space, so we can collect our thoughts instead of bouncing them off of each other when they're negative.
0: Mm. Okay. And so the moment where you then see Golden Tempo, what was that like for you after it was all over and the roses were delivered? What was that like?
1: It was surreal. I started my career at Churchill Downs 22 years ago. And to think that I'm standing there in the hallowed ground in the infield of the racetrack was just overcoming, of all kinds. You know, it's amazing. I'm so proud of Golden Tempo first, and Jose helped, you know, he got him there, and then just depth of gratitude to my staff, my assistant trainers, you know, all the ground help. And I was just so excited for the ownership group of St. Elias Stables and Phipps Stables.
0: Well, this video that I also saw, because there's so many different videos over the last 48 hours I've seen, this one caught my eye. Your relationship with Golden Tempo, what are we seeing right now?
1: I'm a hands-on trainer, and I just love interacting with the horses. He's one horse, but I try to play with as many as I can every day. I'm a 44-year-old little horse girl at heart, but I'm just so proud of him, and he's got this wonderful personality where a lot of 3-year-old colts will take your arm off if you try to do that, but he just takes it all in and kind of is a little bit of a ham about it all.
0: Mm. Why is your profession so male-dominated? Sherry?
1: That is a good question, and I'm not quite sure how to answer that. I don't feel it's a sexist thing. I understand that women trainers are underrepresented, but there are a whole lot of women that work in the industry, and they are the backbone of a lot of stables. So, you know, I'm just not sure why a lot of females just are not at the next level. It's scary. It's overwhelming. It's a tough industry to break into, male or female. And I'm hoping that, you know, I did it, and maybe hopefully a lot more will follow suit.
0: So, is it because some horse owners are not trusting, or what is it? Like, what's the glass ceiling here that you may have just broken? I'm trying to figure that out.
1: I'm the same as well. Again, when I started back at zero, came from top trainee. I was the assistant trainer for Chad Brown. We were top in the country, at that point. And I again had to rebuild myself. Nothing was given to me. I started back at zero, and rebuilt my stable and kept trudging along. I don't know. I don't want to, I'm going to address the elephant in the room. I have a stepdaughter, Reagan. I don't have any children of my own. So, and that was by choice because I chose to put a career instead of having, you know, my own family. And that was early on because I'm one of those people, I'm going to give everything my all. So I felt maybe if I had a couple children, I would feel like my career would take away from that. And if I were with my children, I feel like my career would take away from my career. And that's just my thinking. You know, I have a ton of respect for any working mother. You know, and I do, I have Reagan, she's my stepdaughter, but it's a bit of a unique situation. David is very active. We're both very active, but, you know, I also can travel and do without feeling like I have to be tied down to home.
0: Well, congratulations on the Derby. You know, the next final question here is, what about Pimlico? What about the Preakness? What do we have, Sherry?
1: So we're tabling that for the end of the week. All of our runners get about 5 days of really easy days, 3 walk days. They go to the track and jog. And then we'll assess his energy level when he starts back galloping, which will be Thursday and Friday. So we'll make a, you know, we'll the ownership group and I will talk between now and then, but we're going to let him dictate that decision.
0: Well, I appreciate you taking the time here. Thank you, because I know you're really busy. And in advance, you know, we produce Women's Sports Now in conjunction with a whole bunch of our partners. I know you're on that show Thursday. I look forward to seeing you getting a little bit more time there. Thank you. Appreciate
1: you. Wonderful. Thank you for having me on.
0: You bet. That's Sherry DeVoe. 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
10: You've talked about your dad. 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
11: He would probably be pretty shocked because he saw me during a very finite period of my life when I really never accomplished anything. 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

0: And very pleasant good afternoon. Welcome in on this Monday. Busy show ahead, and let's get started with some headlines. And, of course, your phone calls. How private equity has destroyed youth sports. Jake Simperman from A More Perfect Union will join us later on talking about just that subject. And how deep is the hatred? There was once a song, How Deep Is Your Love? How Deep Is the Hatred of Alabama Go? Check the Gatorade. That is Blake Topmeyer with that. And apparently it's pretty deep. We'll tell you about the big feud. It's just gotten worse between Alabama and Auburn thanks to Alex Goish. Speaking of Blake Topmeyer from USA Today, we say hello to Blake. And Blake, we always love a good hate story. Good afternoon. Tell us all about it.
1: Yeah, how about this one, Paul? On my visit to Auburn earlier this offseason, Auburn's veteran center Cole Best told me that they're emphasizing the Iron Bowl rivalry so much there that Fruit Punch Gatorade, the red Gatorade, no longer allowed in Auburn's football facilities. The Fruit Punch is out, and I'm also told that all the red pins were thrown away there on the football side of the facility at Auburn. So does that sound a little gimmicky? Maybe. I think it probably does. But when you look at this, Alabama's won six straight in the Iron Bowl. And then home, oh, how about another team that wears red? That's Georgia. They've won nine straight against Auburn in the Deep South's oldest rivalry. So bit of a gimmick, sure, but I think it indicates, you know, the emphasis that Alex Goish is putting on those rivalry games, in particular the Iron Bowl. In talking Goish and his players, I think certainly they understand the emphasis on changing the direction of that game. Now it's a matter of actually doing it. Like I said, Alabama has won six straight in that series. But don't go to the plains, Paul, looking for a taste of Fruit Punch. You won't find it there anymore, apparently.
0: You know, not that anyone cares. I don't like it anyway, so I'm in great shape. So tell me more about your trip, though, and what your takeaway has been of Alex Goish.
1: Yeah, it's interesting because you look at Alex Goish's past, and as you know, Paul, he was the offensive coordinator of that special season at Tennessee in 2022 under Josh Heupel with Hendon Hooker as the star quarterback there who really took off. And Hendon Hooker deserves a lot of credit for that. Josh Heupel deserves a lot of credit for that. But I think Alex Goish deserves some of that credit for that as well, being the OC there. So he knows Heupel's offense. That's what he runs, that sort of veer and shoot, the up-tempo spread system. My question is, how well will that work now that a number of teams run that system in the SEC? You know, whenever Tennessee brought Josh Heupel and Alex Goish as his OC into that program, there weren't a lot of SEC teams running that spread up-tempo system. Now Tennessee runs it. LSU under Lane Kiffin runs a version of that. Mississippi State under Jeff Levy runs that system. South Carolina has hired Kendall Briles as its offensive coordinator. Kendall Briles is trained in that system. And of course, Alex Goish has brought that system to Auburn. And so that is a question. Now that basically one third of the conference runs it, it's lost some of the novelty. Defenses will be prepared for it. But no matter what system Auburn's running, they have to get better at quarterback. That position has just plagued them for five plus years now, and Goish does have a pretty good track record there the last few years. I mentioned him working with Hendon Hooker as the OC at Tennessee, and then he brings along with him now Byron Brown, who was one of the best group of five quarterbacks in all the group of five last year at South Florida. But there is a transition, as we know, going from group of five to the SEC. And so that is a huge question facing Auburn this season, is how well does Byron Brown make that transition as he goes from USF to Auburn? Didn't look great in the spring game. Spring games are overrated. I don't think that's a huge reason for panic. But if Auburn's going to accelerate, they have to get better at quarterback, and that starts here in year one with Byron Brown at the controls, someone who knows this offense well, having played in this system for Alex Goish at South Florida.
0: Talking to Blake Topmeyer from USA Today. Blake, we are into May, as everyone knows, and 3 weeks from tomorrow we will hopefully be sitting with you at the beach at the SEC Media Days trying to understand exactly what is going on not only in the SEC – put around college athletics. Had an opportunity to visit with Greg Sankey last week. He's still talking about his preference, either 12 or 16, but it seems like a lot of the world, including some of his own members, have moved on to 24. What can you tell us about one of the many topics that will be discussed down there?
1: Yeah, I think it will be a headline topic for sure. I mean, there's a lot of other issues to discuss, but John Q. Fan cares about the college football playoff and what's the number going to be. One thing we know is that every conference wants it to expand. You know, if it stays at 12, I don't think that's because anybody's preference is for it to stay at 12. I think everybody wants it to expand. There just continues to be disagreement on what expansion looks like. And as you touched on, there's even disagreement within the SEC's own ranks. Several of the coaches now have taken a shine to this 24-team model that sort of originated from the Big Ten. And we're even hearing, you know, a couple athletic directors now talking about some openness to a 24-team model. But ultimately, the opinions that matter the most in these conversations are the opinions we don't hear from very often, and that is the chancellors and the presidents of the universities. And if Greg Sankey is still talking 16 teams, that tells me a couple things. That tells me that that's what Greg Sankey wants. He wants 16 teams. But I don't think he's speaking out of turn there, too. To me, that reflects that the presidents and chancellors of the SEC are still behind the 16-team idea. And so the coaches can talk all they want about 24 teams, but ultimately, you know, they probably hold the weakest cards in these conversations. I think if it were up to the coaches, the SEC would still be playing 8 conference games. Frankly, if it were up to the coaches, the SEC would probably be playing 4 conference games and 8 cupcakes. That's why the coaches don't get to make these types of decisions, right? I mean, I was in Texas A&M recently, and I asked Mike Elko, why do coaches so persistently want a bigger playoff? And he put it point blankly. He said, because, you know, coaches who don't want to lose their job want the playoff to be as big as possible so they can say, well, we made the playoff, don't fire me, right? And I thought that was very, very candid, and I think that does speak to the heart of the matter of why the coaches

0: Sankey, and more importantly, the SEC presidents and chancellors, then to me, there's still going to be resistance from the SEC on going to 24 teams.
1: Yeah, and Blake, you didn't help the commissioner with your interview a few weeks ago with Greg Byrne at Alabama, and that he alluded to that when we spent time with him last week, and it just seemed like it started to metastasize since then. Let me focus in on the conference and him in particular, because it came out over the weekend. The Big Ten numbers were expected to be significantly higher than what the SEC will release perhaps later in the month. Just the whole sphere of college athletics, SEC versus Big Ten. We know what's at stake on the field. What's going on off the field?
0: The Big Ten's winning. I think there that belief is widespread at this point. They're winning in the two most important sports, the two, you know, big revenue generating sports, and football, and now men's basketball with Michigan doing what they did in Michigan, in men's basketball, and at the cash till, the Big Ten is winning. And I think that has to be a top priority for Greg Sankey. Not that he can solve all the problems that his conference faces, but that has to be, weighing on him, is how do you win on the field again in those two major sports, and how do you win, financially? I don't know that there's easy answers to those questions, but those have to be top issues. I mean, you cannot be known as like the conference of softball, right? I mean, it's great that the SEC is so good in softball, but ultimately football drives the bus. And, you know, for the longest time, this was the conference that was able to thump its chest. I mean, you wrote a book about it, Paul, right? I mean, my conference is better than your conference. Well, now we heard it from Kirby Smart last week at the golf tournament. The SEC's battle cry at this point is that they think their last place teams are better than the Big Ten's last place teams. I mean, I raised that as sort of a joke a few weeks ago, but we literally heard Kirby say that in an interview just last week, that some SEC coaches believe that their national title drought can be attributed to the fact that their four worst teams are better than the Big Ten's four worst teams. Well, A, I don't think that's true in the first place, and B, I'm sorry, that takes some serious mental gymnastics, some gold medalist level mental gymnastics, to believe that the reason the SEC has a 3-year college football national championship drought is because Arkansas is too good. And ask Memphis how good Arkansas was. Ask Notre Dame, who beat them by about 1,000 points, how good Arkansas was. So, but that's the new battle cry, apparently, inside the SEC, is they can't win a national championship in football because the bottom fourth of the conference is too tough. I don't think that's a true argument, a fair argument, but if it is, I don't think it's going to pass muster with most fans. I don't think Arkansas, being 2-10 is going to be good enough for your team not winning a national title.
1: Great stuff. And Blake, by the way, I can get you a very good deal on the book, My Conference Can Beat Your Conference, Why the SEC Still Rules College Football.
0: I'd love a signed copy, Paul.
1: You got it. It's on the way. I'm on some website right now. I just bought it for 34 cents plus handling. Blake, see you soon. Thank you very, very much. Blake Topmeyer joining us. Great stuff. Always right to the point. Doesn't equivocate. Doesn't screw around with I don't know. He just answers the questions the way we like. Thank you very much. We'll take a break. More of your phone calls are straight ahead, as well as Kevin Clark, Jake Semperman, and Cole Kublik.
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0: And welcome back. Great to have all of you with us. And let's check out Old School first.
1: Also good to talk to you this morning. Can I give a public service announcement to the people that might not be from the South about something pretty serious?
0: You may.
1: Ladies,
0: you still there, Old School?
1: Go
0: ahead. Go ahead. I'm sorry.
1: There's something called a gray squirrel down here. And these gray squirrels have just had their babies. And these babies were probably born, I'd say, maybe 2 months ago. These little babies are running around these yards. They're only about 6 inches long, 8 inches long, including the tail. Whatever you do, do not pick up one of these little baby squirrels like my cousin did, because he spent some time in the emergency room over there getting sewed up. That baby squirrel got a hold of him and would not turn loose of him, and he has got some stitches in his hand. They're cute. They're fun to watch. Do not pick them up. And that's all okay. I got. Thank you, Paul.
0: I can't tell you how meaningful that was to all of us, Old School. Wow. John is up next in Louisville. John, you have any other public service announcements about chipmunks, perhaps?
2: Yeah, they cook well at 300 degrees. But, Paul, was that gray or brown squirrels, just so I'm
0: aware. I don't know. The second he started, I thought he was talking about squirrel, the caller, at first, so I was paying attention. And the moment I heard him go off into Never Never Land, I quit listening.
2: I thought it was just a new fantasy date, but who knew? Hey, Paul, so I gleaned from the first interview, Auburn may not win, but at least they will bring the hate, right?
0: Yeah, and remember somebody else told us a few weeks ago that they have a special period at the end of every practice during spring, an Iron Bowl period. So Alex Golish is checking all of the boxes. He's not playing golf. He doesn't have a handicap. So he is the anti-Hugh Freeze.
2: Well, the other coaches set the bar low, so it's not hard. And, Paul, did I hear it right? Did the Big Ten bring in more than $400 million more than the SEC?
0: We must have a bad connection here, John. I didn't quite make that out.
2: Hey, so, Paul, are we starting the week with a fresh slate, or are there any of the more colorful callers still in timeout?
0: I don't know. And by the way, I never tell anybody what to do with their calls. But, we can put a bow on Friday as quickly as possible. It was one for the ages, as they say.
2: Yeah, the caller and caller crime did hit an epidemic level, no doubt about it. And maybe we just reword Friday as Fireworks Friday going forward. So, Paul, your thoughts on two proposed changes. First, the NCAA basketball tournament being expanded from 68 to 76. Good or bad, and will it spell the end of the NIT?
0: Yeah, I mean, certainly going to – I mean, the NIT is already on shaky ground. I mean, this is clearly a yet another move to prop up marginal programs like Oklahoma, Auburn, all the schools that just barely missed the NCAA last year. And, it's not a big deal. It's going to devalue the conference tournaments because there's almost no purpose now because the whole idea of a conference tournament – last year, you had, remember that Auburn-Tennessee game? I mean, that was a nail-biter. Auburn's entire season was on the line. You had Texas trying to fight its way in. Now, there's just going to be so little meaning to those, what used to be really big games. But the conferences will all get to say, we got 11, 12, 13 in. And it really won't matter after the first weekend because most of the garbage teams will be gone.
2: Yeah, and your thoughts, Paul, on the proposed CFP expanding from 12 to 24. Keep in mind, Paul, the proposed timeline format is to grow to a 16-team playoff for 27-28, then move to 24 and 29 season. Paul, is this good or bad, and does Greg Sankey have a valid argument there's not enough time to implement the CFP if that doesn't fully transition to 24 till year three? What are your thoughts?
0: Yeah, I mean, I don't think there's any way it's going to go right to 24, but it feels like it is. And I think Sankey made some very strong arguments. The argument about the SEC championship game doesn't particularly move me, but again, I'm not the one getting, losing $100 million. But I think people are moving in that direction.
2: Yeah, I've got to run, Paul. There's some gray squirrels at my door.
0: Please be careful. Do not pick one up unless you want to spend the afternoon in the emergency room. Of all the public service announcements we've had on this show, that might have been the worst. Don is up next.
3: Hello, Paul. Good to hear from you again. Thanks for taking my call.
0: Yeah.
3: But Paul, I know a lot of stuff happened on Friday, and I'm not going to bring it up again, but I plan a lot of stuff through your show, and thank you for letting me be a part of the show, and I've met a bunch of great people. But OJ, my buddy, you might be my Auburn fan, but you just embarrassed the heck out of yourself the other day, but we'll move on from that. But Paul, thank you for the Auburn interview. And what we do on that 10-minute period, they play Dixieland Delight as loud as they can play it and everything. And they do it every day. And I think Byron Brown and Gillis are going to have a good team, Paul.
0: Thanks for the call, Don. Let's check out Stephen up next in South Carolina. Hello, Stephen.
4: Paul, stay with me for a while. I've been in Shannon last month with the song I Love Alabama by Allie Lehman, where she says,
0: yeah,
4: all the houndstooth hats that say,
0: yeah, we know her,
4: Tuscaloosa by 22. And then I saw the weekend most of the movie The Testament of Ann Lee. So I had this vivid dream last Saturday night about the Feinbaum Show and the SEC. And somehow the way my mind works, that prompted the Russian movie, Andrei Rublev. And there may be a metaphor in there if you check out the Wikipedia page on the plot line, where a guy in the 1400s goes up in a balloon from a steeple, but it crashes and the townspeople turn on the guy in the balloon. And I hope that's not Greg Sankey and the fate of the SEC, but you'll have to check the Wikipedia page and the plot line for the film Andrei Rublev for any of this to make sense, and it might not, but to bring it back down to the real world, what do you think of Allie Lehman's song and that phrase, the houndtooth hat that saved Tuscaloosa by at least 22?
0: Yeah, hey, thanks, Stephen, for the call. Well, we know Allie. We've interviewed her a number of times, and she's great. I'm friends with her father, and I hope we can talk to her again. What I don't think we can do is ever regurgitate some of the calls that we've had during this segment, the first and last. We're certainly forgettable. We'll take a short break. 3.5 hours to go right here.
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0: And let's check out Freddie in Mississippi. Hey, Freddie, good afternoon.
1: Hey, Paul, what's up?
0: Hey there, good afternoon.
1: I'm in Starkville, Mississippi, and the Starkville, Mississippi people want to know, what does it take for Mississippi State to get another Dak Prescott-level quarterback?
0: That's virtually an impossible question to answer, considering he's the best of all time. But it's not impossible, because I think Mississippi State certainly has challenges, and you know that better than I do. But I do like the trajectory of where this program is going. So maybe we can hope another one of these guys falls into Mississippi State's hands. Now, then the question would be, how can you keep him? That's really the issue now in college athletics.
1: Right. Well, do you think it's an NIL issue, or do you think it's an atmosphere issue?
0: Let me ask you a question about Dak. I mean, Dak was not the most coveted quarterback in the world. He was good. But, I mean, State can recruit a player like that. But, you know, ultimately, though, the NIL comes into it a little bit later. Hey, thank you so much for the call. Really good to hear from you. And Sparks is up next in Alabama. Hello, Sparks.
2: Hey, Paul. Good to talk to you, man. Thank you.
0: Thank you very much.
2: Don't let me forget about saying something about David Cole. First thing is, the Roosters got Auburn thinking red. And Alabama's crimson. Well, I hope they thinking real when they play the green and getting gold Baylor Bears. And the playoff, I think 16 will be enough. It goes to 24. And I'm going to bet you, if you look back with your computers, for the last 10 years, it's going to be predominantly the same teams. And you're going to have the same team playing over and over and over. Some could play three times to keep the league championship game. And, Paul, have you ever heard the Steve Goodman version of "You Never Even Called Me By My Name"?
0: I sure have. No, I haven't. I've only heard David Allen.
2: He can't sing. They got some words added to it. But, yeah, I got three of his albums. You know, you wrote for City of New Orleans.
0: What's that?
2: Steve Goodman wrote the City of New Orleans, too.
0: Did he really? So that's what Arlo Guthrie made famous? I did not realize that.
2: Yeah. That's it.
0: That's a
2: great song. Thing, Paul. They're talking about the lower teams. He said one team. He said Arkansas. I think the other three would be Kentucky, South Carolina, and there's one more. It's pretty good. Well, Mississippi State would be in it. And Mississippi State likes to be Arizona State a couple times. But I just want to say that, Paul. Roll Tide. Thank you,
0: buddy. Roll Tide. Learned a lot there about music. Let me check in with Candace up next in Nashville.
3: Hey, Paul. Just wanted to say the guys that screen your calls, I just think they're so great. They never try to censor me. They're always so friendly. They always let me speak with you. I just can't say enough good things about the men that you're working with.
0: Well, they are great people, and I'm really glad that, because you know, like all people, they have their critics, but not here, and obviously not where you are.
3: Yeah, not for me. I'm a big fan of these guys because I'm about freedom of speech, and they've let me speak freely, and so have you. And I really value that in people. That's why I think that y'all are so superior to the after hours guys, because these hosts, like,
0: well, Candace, let me
3: AJ.
0: Jump in here for a second, and I don't mind anybody talking about that show, and we're on record as having said a number of things. But what we heard, and I really have never given an opinion until this moment, but what we heard Friday was incredibly disturbing. I will not tell you or anyone else what to do with your time. We love having you here, but that was a shot to the gut the other day, hearing the kind of nonsense that apparently has been going on there. Thanks for the call. Let's check in with John up next. Hey, John, good afternoon.
4: Hey, how are you doing, Paul?
0: We're doing wonderful. Thank you.
4: What I really want to say is I want to respond about what it is that you said about Dak Prescott and Mississippi State?
0: Sure.
4: Okay. First of all, let me. I just want to tell you this. I'm a graduate from Mississippi State. I graduated in the year 2000 from over there, and I actually watched Dak Prescott grow up in an offense that we had over there at that time. Now, I understand that you said that Dak Prescott was not a coveted quarterback, but in the NFL, he's had one of the best careers.
0: No, John, I'm well aware of what he's done. I'm just talking about at the moment he went to Mississippi State, he was certainly not the number one quarterback in America.
4: Okay, and I understand that, but that's, let us take a look at the stats. No, he was not the number one quarterback in America, but as far as stats go, Dak Prescott was up and above a whole lot of quarterbacks in the SEC. No, he was not coveted as far as going into the NFL.
0: Now, well, no, John, please understand me. We were talking about when he was coming out of high school. I mean, by the way, he was a fourth round pick in the NFL, so he wasn't that coveted then either. But anyway, make your point.
4: Okay, absolutely. What I want to do is I want to get on to this season that we do have coming up. Do we have a quarterback coming out of a system in which we could trust? I really don't believe that we do. Do we have a coach that we could trust? No, we don't. And I do think that last season we lost some really close games that we should have been able to win.
0: Thank you for the call, John, and I could not agree more. The Texas game in overtime, Tennessee in overtime, that season could have and should have been a lot better. I feel like the program is better today than it was a year ago, though. Anthony is up next. Anthony, go right ahead.
5: Paul, I got two things for you here.
0: Yes, sir.
5: I will agree with everybody's points about how inconsistent Coach DeBoer's teams have been the last 2 years and all that. But something that keeps being said that is wrong is this, and you've said it too. He inherited a team that won the SEC championship the year before. When Coach Saban retired on that day, he had that. And by the time Coach DeBoer got to his first game, a lot of those
0: Hey, Anthony, hold on a second, Anthony. I mean, Saban said it the other day when we were talking to him, 26 players left. But DeBoer was the coach of record, and he's responsible for keeping those players there. So let's not give him a pass because Julian Sayin walked into his office and didn't like the meeting, and he ended up losing his future quarterback. Caleb Downs was ready to move on. He liked what he did, but so DeBoer takes some of the responsibility for losing those players on Saban's staff.
5: Oh, absolutely. Don't
0: he also got the benefit of some of those players,
5: Julian
0: too,
5: Sayin
0: by the way.
5: Thing where he didn't know his last name.
0: Yeah.
5: Do what, Paul?
0: No, but he also got the benefit of some of those five stars that Saban left behind.
5: Absolutely, he did, but he lost a lot of them, too, was just my point. Can I say something about the playoff committee in 16, 24, 12? I don't care what we end up with.
0: Okay.
5: For 15 years, we had the BCS, and it chose the top two teams. And yeah, 3, 4, 5, 6 had their arguments about it, but for the most part, the BCS did get it right most of the time.
0: Correct.
5: So what would be wrong with having a computer element in now?
0: Well, there is a computer element, Anthony. That committee looks at data from all different sources, including a computer. Hey, thanks for the call. Appreciate it. But you're mostly right. They have gotten it more right than not. It's just the stupidity of what they say every week that makes it more complex. We will take a break. More to come. More of your phone calls right after this.
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12: 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The Bible says that while we were still enemies of God, Christ died for us. 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

0: And welcome back. And Kerry is up next. Good afternoon.
1: Hello, Paula. I apologize first and foremost if I misquote anything that Pat Smith said. But you're talking about the income of the Big Ten. He had a very good quote today that how the Big Ten had made a certain amount of money. It ended up being like $340 million that they could share to each team. Now, if I'm misquoting anything he said, but what was said earlier today about the Big Ten and how the SEC is having struggles, I just wanted to bring that up. Not to interrupt the show or anything, but I just thought it would be nice to, for you to talk about.
0: Thanks, Jerry. Yeah, the Big Ten came out the other day, and they will produce a couple hundred million more than the SEC. A couple of reasons for that. Number one, they have two more schools than the SEC. And number two, they have three, I think, maybe four different television contracts. And it's a very good deal from a financial standpoint. It's a very bad deal for any Big Ten fan to ever have any earthly idea when their favorite school is going to be on television. Where in the SEC, you know, for the better games, it's pretty obvious. You turn on ABC in where you live at 11 o'clock in the morning on Saturday, and you never probably have to turn it off. The second tier games you can find here, ESPN, wherever. Where the Big Ten, your first game is on Fox, your second game is on CBS, your third game's on NBC Big Ten Network. And you have no idea. And the ratings will back up that the SEC made the right decision sticking with one company. And they will start to make more money next year. But remember one thing. Everybody wants to know why. Why did the SEC go to nine conference games? That's an additional game on every day. So it won't. I don't know if it will. I guess it may not show up this year, but it will show up next year, where everyone is going to start making a lot more money. That doesn't. The Big Ten making has made. You know, they have a better contract from a financial standpoint. They have an inferior contract from an actual comfort, convenience standpoint. So choose whichever one you want. Let's check in with Larry in Arkansas. Hey, Larry. Good afternoon.
2: Hey, Paul. How you doing? Can I ask you? How long when did you start your radio show?
0: I don't mean to stumble, but I mean the first time it was pretty much the early 90s. The show was a regular nightly show, and then there were several iterations of that. The one we currently have, which is distributed nationally on radio, started in 2001, and then we went to ESPN in 2013.
2: I think I used to live in Florida. I'm from Arkansas now, but my daughters both went to Auburn, and we came up almost every weekend for football when there was. And then my youngest daughter played softball at Auburn, and that's where I got to listen to you. And I just wondered how long ago that was that we'd drive and time we'd get close enough to Alabama. Before you went on satellite, that's when we started listening to you.
0: I mean, it started the first time we got outside of Birmingham, I think, was around 2000, 2001. We started being heard on a number of different stations, primarily in Alabama, and then beyond that. In 2010, we went to satellite radio, which was probably one of the most significant moments, because all of a sudden, you know, if you're in a car in New York or L.A., you could pick us up. And then obviously the ESPN radio SEC network card started after that.
2: Well, I've been listening to you. I'm 84 years old now, and I've been listening to you because of my daughters for so long. And it's been a real treat. But I wanted to ask you a question. Is the Indiana, I don't even know what to call it, the fact that they won the national championship, and the best I could tell, they only had one player in the first round, and then the next one was number 50, and then 90, and 119, and I couldn't find any more. And used to, you'd say, people went to school because they could go to schools that they could get in the NFL. But is that going to make a difference in where people go to school now that they can win a championship without having that many five stars or four stars?
0: Well, listen, I think ultimately if you're a player, you're concerned about what's happening after college. But the NIL card influences so many players nowadays that I don't know if that's the overriding issue. It's important, though. But it is interesting. Yeah, Indiana only had one player. Now they had the number one player. I saw the projected draft for next year. They have one player projected as well. But there's a lot of reasons for that. But it didn't stop them from having the best team, though.
2: What happened? What about, I can't think of his name now, the Alabama quarterback made the statement that every time he took a snap, he knew exactly where they were going to be, but they beat him anyway.
0: Yeah, no, I think that's Ty Simpson who said that, and I mean they're well coached. I mean there's no disputing the fact that they were one of the most unique, more unique teams we've ever seen.
2: Well, the other thing I want to tell you, and I told you this last time I talked to you, but I've only talked to you about three times in my life, but you came to Touchdown Club a couple of years ago at Little Rock, and you were so nice to my wife when she came up and got a picture with you. And I think I told you that last time, but I really wanted to thank you again because you were so great.
0: Well, Larry, that was a very memorable day, and I'm so glad we had a chance to talk. Hey, you be well. You take care of yourself. Thank you for the call. We're up against the break, and we are coming right back. Kevin Clark will join us next.

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0: to say hello again to our friend Kevin Clark, who hosts that very popular show on ESPN, and you can see it everywhere. Kevin, what in the world's going on?
1: What's going on? It's May. I'm following recruiting rankings and doing what I always do, which is get through May, June, July until we actually have football again.
0: So let's talk about This Is Football for a second, because you've been at this now for a while, and you're still on, which means at ESPN you're doing something right.
1: trying to. I mean, it's been awesome. I mean, it's been a little over 2 years now, and I can't say enough about people at ESPN and just the idea of them, how willing to indulge my curiosity they are as far as football goes. And we've had college guys on. We just did the NFL owners meetings where I think we got 9 NFL coaches and GMs. And so if it's football, we'll have it on. And so I can't, you know, we've been on ESPN now, ESPN2 on linear, for over a year now. And so it's been an absolute blast. And I think that one thing about this network is they can't get enough football year round. And so we're just trying to give them as much content as humanly possible, Paul.
0: Kevin, recently, Barrett Media, very well respected group, profiled you, especially about, your interviewing style. And I'm taking notes right now. So what is the secret?
1: It's research. That's all it is. It's research. I come from a print background. So do you. And it's the same, you have to take the same stance you did and same posture you did when you're writing columns as you do on TV and on the radio, right? And that's kind of how I view it. And one thing I do now that's so easy is that we all think because the written word isn't what it used to be, there's not as much info out there or whatever. No, all these coaches and GMs, they're on 50 podcasts before you. They're on 50 radio shows before you. So go and listen to that and you'll figure out something about what they want to talk about. The style I don't want to do, unless there's some pressing news question you have to ask, the style I don't want to do is pulling teeth. I don't want to say, hey, you don't want to talk about this. I'm going to make you talk about it. No, that's not going to be a compelling show. It's not going to be a compelling podcast. It's not going to be a compelling radio segment. And so for me, I just think it's getting these guys into the zone. I'll give you a great example. We had the new Dolphins general manager, John Eric Sullivan, on a couple of weeks ago from the owners meetings. And the one thing that I could tell he really wanted to talk about was scouting those old LSU teams, those 2019 teams, Ja'Marr Chase, Joe Burrow, watching those guys in practice. All these GMs, they're just old scouts, right? And so you get them in storytelling mode and they only want to talk about, hey, I went to go see Ed Reed when he was at Miami. I wanted to go see Ja'Marr Chase in Baton Rouge. I mean, those stories are out there. And so for me, it's just unlocking that stuff. And you can figure out, just like you can pretty easily, where guys want to go in these conversations. And so the interviewing style to me, it's just having a conversation like you would normally at a bar with these folks, although hopefully without alcohol.
0: So listen, I mean, you understand this. You've hosted the show and will again. When you get a caller, we had a caller in the first hour that started by saying, I have a public service announcement. And I was concerned, and I ended up laughing at this, and I feel badly because some poor guy's in the ER right now, but he said, whatever you do, don't pick up a baby squirrel because they will bite you. And I'm like going, who would pick up a baby squirrel anyway? But yeah, there's no easy way to make that into a salvageable call. Just like sometimes you're at an owner's meeting, you get somebody, and you're just going, there's no way to make this interesting. So what do you do?
1: It's a great question. We've had a couple of those over the past couple of years. Not with the coaches and GMs, but a couple of active players. And we found actually the active players are not as interesting as far as like what people want to listen to. People just assume they're not going to say anything. So we don't get a lot of numbers from those guys, but sometimes there will just be a guy who doesn't want to be there and doesn't want to talk about it. And so what you do is we do something called badasses on our show, which is a guy you played with who was the meanest, the toughest, the guy who played through injuries. And we've always found if you get those guys in those modes where they're talking about their teammates or talking about the guy who toughed it out, typically you can get something from them. Now, some of them, we've had one guy who just had one no sell. We didn't even release the episode. I'm not going to say the guy's name. We did not release the episode. But with, you know, some of these guys, especially at the Super Bowl at Radio Row, we've got some where it's like, oh, you know what? I actually will shout out this guy. And so you kind of try to get them in a storytelling mode or get them into a way that it's going to be a layup for them. And then they'll be able to get into you get one nugget from the interview, right? And that's really all you need now, Paul, is that, nobody cares about the hour-long episode. They just care about the three clips that go on TikTok. That's just the era that we're in. So as long as you get those, it can be a win. I didn't say it's a good era. I just said that's the era we're in.
0: Yeah, about a year ago, I was speaking in South Carolina at the university there, and they had TVs on everywhere where I was. And there you were hosting this show, and you got into it with some callers, as you have. And I'm like going, this poor guy, I hope he survives. But you did, and you found a way to deal with even a hostile audience. And the callers of this show, how did you survive this show?
1: I let the callers be themselves because and I said this at the top of the show when I started hosting, and this is the reason I was able to win them over. According to them, right? Now, that's not my words, that's their words. By 5, 6 p.m., I was getting calls saying, hey, you're not so bad at this, okay? So that was one of the feathers in my cap. Maybe my entire career that I was able to win over some of your callers, Paul. But I want the callers to understand I'm just like them. I'm looking at the same message boards they're looking at this time of year. I'm looking at the same old clips on YouTube. I've got the same grievances about the college football playoff and where this sport is headed and all the lawsuits and all that stuff. I'm as nuts as they are. And so when someone calls and wants to riff on something, I'm going to let them. I'm going to treat them with a lot of respect and just let them go. And so that was my strategy for winning them over is it's when I'm hosting, it's their show as much as it is mine, maybe even more so theirs because I'm temporary in that chair. I was only there for a day and then luckily I was invited back a couple weeks later and that was just as fun. But I want the callers to know that I'm listening. And I think that was the most important thing for me when I was in that chair last April.
0: Did you utilize the bottle of tequila I left for you?
1: No, however, when next time I do it, I'll be at home, so I'll have easy access to tequila if I need it, Paul.
0: Talking to Kevin Clark. Kevin, you mentioned the playoffs, and that has been a major topic. We had the commissioner on the other day, and college football just can't seem to make up its mind. There's this battle going on, which the SEC seems to be losing with the Big Ten. Kind of put all that into perspective for us.
1: I think the college football should be run by people who like college football. And every decision, every idea I've seen, Paul, about playoff expansion seems like it's come from people who don't like college football, don't know why we like it, and it's really starting to tick me off. A 2014 playoff would be a disgrace. And I think that even now, I think 12 is too big. I thought 6 was the perfect playoff size if you wanted to stop there, but we know that they can't help themselves. I get that. So 12, and then if you have to in a decade, go to 16. Fine. But the idea of 24, the idea I've seen floated

0: the Big 12. Like, I mean, if you're if everything now is a bailout for ADs that can't help themselves, then college football fans are in for a really, really rough decade. Okay. But if we start coalescing around the idea that college football is the best regular season in sports, that, we, the fans, are the reason that 30 million people watch certain college football games, and it's not about decisions made in the boardroom. Like, I think there can be a reaction to this where people like the SEC, who are obviously standing firm on 12 teams, there's so much that can go on here in the next couple of years. I think the number one thing is making sure that we don't lose sight of why people like college football. And we don't lose sight of the fact that October 15th and 22nd and 29th, those can be the best days on the sports calendar. It's not about the playoff. It will never be about the playoff. I don't think the playoff will ever be the focal point of the sport in the same way March Madness is. I don't think that's ever going to happen. But if you try to make it that, then you ruin the regular season, you ruin the sport. So that's the biggest thing to me. People who like college football should make decisions on the future of it.
1: Well, what you said is perhaps the truest thing I've ever heard, and I think it's pretty obvious which leagues have people that care about them and which leagues are run by entertainment executives, TV executives, and people that came over from Major League Baseball. But the point is, if we end up at 24, you've answered it in part, what is going to happen?
0: I think that the regular season will become a distraction. I think you'll start to see teams rest their starters in some situations. You'll see teams, if they get to 9-10-0, say, all right, we're going to start gearing up for January. And then what happens to the Iron Bowl? What happens to Michigan, Ohio State? What happens to if Miami and Florida State haven't played that? That's the lifeblood of the sport. The lifeblood of the sport is not TV markets. The lifeblood of the sport is that Auburn fans are sitting around right now trying to figure out how they can get an edge on Alabama. Same with Miami and Florida State. Same with Texas and Texas A&M. That's the lifeblood of the sport, is pure uncut hatred for a campus that maybe you've never even been on. That's what this sport runs on. It is not about TV markets. It's not about taking market number 12 and putting them against market number 38 and putting them in an NFL stadium or neutral site and letting them play. That's not what the sport runs on. And the more executives who understand why we like the sport, the better. But right now, it seems like we are just on a freight. We are tied to the tracks, and there's a freight train coming as college football fans. Listen, we're already seeing with college basketball. They're going to 76, and no fan on earth wants it to go to 76. They're going there anyway, okay? And I look at this, and now the fifth year of eligibility is going to tangibly change the sport, every single sport. And I just don't want this to happen to college football, where one day we say, oh, my God, we had the perfect sport and we ruined it. And that's why I've been so outward about this. That's why I really can't contain myself talking about how ridiculous this whole thing has been. They're ruining college basketball. And by the grace of God, I don't like college basketball. So I'm just looking at it and going, oh, OK, that stinks for college basketball fans. If they come for football, and it looks like they are, that's where I start to get extremely upset, and that's where I am now.
1: Incredible stuff, Kevin. We'll see you later this week. Thank you very much, Kevin Clark, joining us. Wow, a lot to unpack there. We'll get your reaction to all of that when we come back.
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0: And how about this? Auburn at Mississippi State, two of the top teams in the country. That series all weekend long. A lot on the line as the baseball season reaches its apex. Let's check in with Sid in Baltimore next. Hello, Sid.
1: To talk to you about SEC football today. I'm wondering, just because I was looking at the conference, is Georgia going to be the clear and away favorite to win the conference?
0: I think they will probably be the pick, but Texas will get a lot of support as well.
1: Yeah, and do we think Arch Manning is going to be the best quarterback in, let's start with the SEC, but is there a chance he's the best quarterback in college football?
0: Right now, and again, it's right now being the operative words, he is projected to be the first player taken. Now, a year ago, Garrett Nussmeier was projected to be the first player taken, so beware.
1: Yeah. I mean, we saw what happened with Nussmeier, but I feel like, I don't know, I feel like Texas is kind of like the old LSU, where they're, you kind of come in with high hopes, so then they kind of disappoint you a little bit. But I don't know. I feel like this could be a different story this year with Texas.
0: Well, I mean, the Arch thing has been in the works for a long time. I think we all made a mistake last year and just gave him too much credit. But you have to look at who Arch was at the end of the season, and when he was incredibly good. Hey, thank you, Sid. Appreciate it very, very much. Bash is up next.
2: Thank you for taking my Zoom call. It's great to see you on this Monday. I hope you had a good weekend. And, Paul, I just want to say your show has been great. You had Kevin Clark on just a few minutes ago. You had Blake Topmeyer on, and I was like, what is Blake Topmeyer? Real quick, Paul, I just need to drink something first. My throat is a little parched. Mm. Good old Red Gatorade Bash, brother. So let me get this straight. Your first guest on who you praised and you gave him all his high, you know, praise of being a great guest. You gave him that for coming on the show and telling us that Alex Golish has come into Auburn and has made so many changes, right? It's like, what's the first change he's made? You can no longer have red Gatorade on the Auburn campus if you're a football player. Is that right, Paul?
0: Yeah, that is correct.
2: So you're telling me that all of the 6 years straight of Auburn's failure to beat Alabama or Georgia or any red team, I guess Arkansas counts too, but all of that goes back to having red Gatorade on your campus, right, Paul? So Alex Golish removing this contraption from the university is going to beat Alabama, restore praise back into Auburn, and get them back into relevancy because they got rid of red Gatorade. Is that what I got, Paul?
0: Well, Bash, first of all, you're the third in a series of first two being complete and total losers as the Auburn coach. So what do you do? You have to come up with a gimmick. He came up with his gimmick about the 15 minutes after practice, and now he's come up with the red Gatorade deal. And while I agree in principle, he is desperate to try to change the narrative, and I realize you're an Alabama fan and you're not buying it, but what is important is that Auburn people are buying it.
2: Are they? You're telling me Auburn fans are buying this. This is going to be what turns it around. So let me get this straight. What else is going to be happening? Is the coach going to start telling every player, Paul, if your girlfriend goes to Alabama, break up with them? If your family or friends are fans of Alabama, stop talking to them? Is all of the just separating yourself from Alabama going to be the reason of success for Auburn? Is that what you're telling me?
0: No, but you're too young to remember, but there was a time when Auburn won every year against Alabama. What did they win? Six straight? So you
2: I
0: just
2: was
0: have
2: seven
0: to.
2: When that happened, Paul.
0: Seven straight. Okay. Oh, you were seven. You have to gut it out. Of course, the end of that streak ended rather poorly for Tommy Tuberville in a 38-0 loss.
2: Damn right. Now, one last thing, Paul, about your great guest, Blake Topmeyer. He claimed to say he's spoken to a bunch of people in the SEC, and that this is their battle cry now, right, Paul? That they're afraid of their success in the conference because of the bottom teams like Arkansas, That was his quote, right? Paul, he has not talked to one SEC fan this entire year. Tell me, what SEC football fan, Paul, told Blake Topmeyer, we're afraid of the Arkansas Razorbacks? Can you
0: No, I agree with you. I mean, I think that was more of a narrative. Topmeyer made a lot of sense. Arkansas was pretty bad last year. They competed against Auburn. They were in two or three games, but Sam Pittman should have never been the coach last year.
2: We know that, Paul, but the fact stands, it's like someone in the SEC told Blake Topmeyer, I'm afraid of Arkansas. Who did Arkansas beat in the SEC last year, Paul? Tell me.
0: Nobody.
2: That's it. That's what I'm saying. This guy, Blake Topmeyer, he's a great guest. You know, he's very knowledgeable. But all the stuff he came on today's show, Paul, was completely just a joke. Just like, we in the SEC, we're afraid of the 2-10 Arkansas. He's pulling that from his ass. No one said that to him. He just, like you said, used that to make his point valid.
0: No, I don't think... I didn't hear him say it the way you did. Now, again, I wasn't...
2: It's on your Twitter. You put it on your Twitter, Paul.
0: Well, I'll have to check that out then.
2: My man. Thank you so much. Have a great day.
0: I'm going to read that to you correctly. I mean, Bash was fired up there because he's one of the few people that are really upset about this Auburn rivalry. But this is what Blake said. He said... That takes some gold medal mental gymnastics to believe that the reason the SEC has a 3-year national title drought is because Arkansas is too good. That was somebody gave him that, but I don't think he really believed. It came from one of the coaches. Look at the clip before you completely go crazy there. Trey is up next in Tuscaloosa.
3: Hey, Paul, did you have a good weekend?
0: Yes, sir.
3: Okay, can I go on a rant here again, Paul, please?
0: As long as it's not about squirrels.
3: No. No squirrels today, Paul. None at all. Paul, I'm so tired of all these excuses from these Alabama fans. Paul, excuses are for losers. I don't care if Kalen DeBoer lost the whole team. That has nothing to do with being late for practice, late for film study, lack of effort at practice, lack of effort in the game, lack of quitting on the play, finishing the drills. Paul, you're supposed to do a drill 10 times. You can't just do it 7 times. You got to do it 10 times with your best effort. Because if you don't, that leads to quitting and giving up on plays during the season on the field. And your star ranking has absolutely nothing to do with it. And I'm tired of hearing that, Paul. The players that the board lost has absolutely nothing to do with the effort and the performance that we are seeing on the field between game to game, play to play, and quarter to quarter. And as a fan, if you can't see that, you have tunnel vision. And that Saban has been gone for 3 years. And I'm tired of hearing these excuses, Paul. I'm tired of it. A half-ass effort from a player has nothing to do with the players that we lost. Absolutely nothing. Paul, am I right? And what are your thoughts? Am I right about that, or I'm just letting that bother me too much? Is my coaching coming out of me?
0: No, you sound great. Hey, thanks for the call. Appreciate it. We're up against the break. We have plenty more to do here on what has been a pretty hot show. More to come right after this.
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13: Hey, it's Evan Cohen. 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

0: right around the corner, live from Lexington. And Chris is up next from South Carolina. Hello, Chris.
1: Paul, how you doing on this good Monday morning, Paul?
0: We are doing great.
1: Hey, Paul, what's done in the dark will always come to the light, Paul. And I would like to speak on the after-hour show. I'm not trying to promote or anything. But, Paul, this that same thing that you heard or somebody heard and told you or y'all heard for yourself, it's the same thing why I just stepped back and couldn't host it no more, Paul. Because what the show was designed and what it was designed to do, being one of the creators, was to do exactly what it was doing and bring people together to talk about your show to after hours. Because we find bomb alcoholics, Paul. We can't get enough of you. So we was calling in, talking, Fred from Plano. But it's like 2% of the time when things go haywire, if all people can't handle their notoriety or whatever the reason is, or they get intoxicated and the truth comes out, Paul. And that's the reason why I stepped back from it. I still supported it because I knew it was touching so many good people. But I couldn't be a part of something like that. And certain people know, and I told certain people that meant the world to me why I couldn't do it. And that's where I'm getting at, Paul. Like, it's a great thing, even in your show. I'm not like all these old callers. And when you retire, think your show gonna end. This is your legacy. This is something that you created, and this is something that it should carry on. It don't matter if you're here; it should be your name because you and Pat Smith did a great job in the sports world. Y'all did an awesome job. I mean, this is something that it's golden. That's why I just can't understand why nobody can't recreate it for another conference or anything, because it's one of a kind, and that's on your shoulders. That's on these callers that built this show all these years. But, Paul, I want this to continue on after you are gone. I want this to continue on after we are gone. So that's the reason why I stepped away from it. That's the reason why I try to support it from afar, because the truth came out. And something like that, you can't have that. No matter how good you do, you got to be able to control yourself. Even if you're not that type of person, that word, you can't use that because it's disrespect. If you care about anybody else, you will. Yeah, it don't mean you use that word you hate people. But if you use that word, you don't respect nobody else that's offended by that word, and that's the problem, Paul. So I thank you for listening to me this afternoon. But it's still a great thing. I don't know. I might come out of retirement, Mom, pick it back up and run like it's supposed to be ran. But I'm busy. I'm running two facilities right now. I'm over probably about 60 employees. So, I mean, I got time. And plus, I got a little girl that ain't going to be little for so much longer, Paul. So, I mean, hey, it's a good thing. I'm proud of what it did. I'm glad all the people made connections, Paul. But that's just not that 2% what you heard Friday night. That's not why it was created, but that's why I left. You have a nice day, Paul.
0: Thank you. Jerome is up next in Chicago. Hello, Jerome.
2: How are you, Paul? Football aficionado.
0: Thank you very much.
2: Listen, Paul, let me say this. I got 2 points, man. One, it's got to be a 16-team playoff. Got to be. Let me tell you why. The talent that they're spending money for. If you take the SEC is a great conference. If you take four teams, and there are at least eight teams in there that are eligible and good, but if you take four teams from the SEC, four teams from the Big Ten, two teams from the Big 12, and two teams from the ACC, that's 12 right there, and you get four at large. That's the only way that it's going to be good. So if there's a team left in the ACC, in the SEC that's good, they can pull in. Or Big Ten or anybody else and get rid of this crap that they got. Sorry about the noise, I'm on the road. And that crap that they got about letting these Middle Tennessees and all this stuff, that's a bunch of crap. But when you look at the math of the great teams and the schools and whatnot, 16 teams, that would create eight games, then four games, then two games, then you got the championship. And there are enough bowl games to do that. Secondly, what was the one thing that every coach that got fired last year happened to them? What was that, Paul? And there were some great coaches, LSU, Penn State.
0: Well, they all got extraordinary and exorbitant buyouts.
2: Well, no, they quarterbacks sucked.
0: Oh, okay. Well, yeah, that's actually true as well.
2: Like you, Paul, like you said, Arch Manning was going to be this and that. He was average.
0: Well, but Jerome, remember Cade Klubnik and Nussmeier were originally projected as the top two picks in the draft.
2: I agree, but they were terrible. So what's going to happen? I'm asking you because you know the college football game. What's going to happen if this happens again this year? Are they going to continue firing coaches? Because if the quarterbacks don't play up to par, the Clemson quarterback was terrible, LSU quarterback, Penn State, if these quarterbacks do not play and what they're pronosticated to, what are they going to do, Paul? Keep firing coaches? I just wanted to give those two thoughts and let you know that there are a lot of people up north that listen to you. Have a great show, and we're going to keep doing it. Have a great day, Paul.
0: Always great. Thank you, Jerome. You take care of yourself. Fantastic conversation there, and let's check in with Judge John in Tennessee.
3: Hey, Paul.
0: Hey, Judge.
3: Have you heard about the dispute between Philip Fulmer and the athletic director at UT over how many teams ought to be left into the playoffs?
0: No, I have not heard anything about that.
3: Well, I got a blurb. I don't know whether it's true or not, but I got a blurb that, that White, who I think has been a great athletic director, was pushing for 24 teams.
0: That is correct.
3: And Philip Fulmer comes up and says, no, we need only 16 at the most. I'd like to know what in the world Philip Fulmer's doing, putting his nose in that argument.
0: Well, first of all, Judge, Danny White's the only person that matters in this conversation. He has a voice and a vote. Philip Fulmer is an ex-coach and ex-athletic director who may speak, but his power and influence is fairly small.
3: Yeah, the last I heard, he was the head of the Tennessee Farmers Cooperative. I just don't like Fulmer getting his nose in that.
0: Well, thanks for the call, Judge, but I'm going to tell you again, whatever Fulmer says is his opinion. It's not going to carry any weight whatsoever. We'll take a short break, and we're coming right back.
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0: So an update from the SEC, some potential inclement weather in Lexington. So game one tomorrow between Auburn and Missouri has been moved up to 11 a.m., just in case you were wondering, and I'm sure you were. Game two will be right after that. UK, Hail State. How about Rick next in Houston?
1: Hey, good afternoon, Paul. Couple of quick things before I get to the gist of my call. You know, Paul, about a year ago I called in and kind of brought up the same issue that was going on with the after hours, and I'm not going to name names, but you rightfully ripped me a new one for not naming names, and I made the mistake of letting somebody talk me into going back and giving it a second chance after being away for many months. And I'm just going to tell you, that's not going to happen again. But, Paul...
0: Hey, by the way, Rick, I want to take some responsibility, too, because I had been warned by you and others, and sometimes you just assume that maybe your worst fears are not true, but it's no longer a matter of assuming. I think we're pretty comfortable based on some of the people that have commented. So I'll say what I said. People make their own choices, and it sounds like you've made a pretty good one.
1: You know, Paul, sad note, Friday, Alex Zanardi passed away, and I mean, what a great race car driver. And even after the horrible accident that cost him his leg, he was an inspiration to many, and passed away at only 59, and that just seems way too young. But Paul, the thing is, what I wanted to tell you is that I got a proxy from Swamp Clog to start making his phone calls for him. So here goes. Hey, Mr. Paul, thank you for taking my call. You know, you and I have this thing about music, you know, and Mr. Paul, have you ever heard the song It Feels Like the First Time by Foreigner? You know what I have in common with that song, Mr. Paul? It's that it feels like a long time since I made a relevant call or a good call, Mr. Paul, but you know, I don't know what's going on, Mr. Paul, with these new callers, some of them calling in wanting to be the next prairie dog, Mr. Paul, and they're really hurting my feelings, and I was wondering if there's anything you could do about it, you know. And, you know, Mr. Paul, speaking of prairie dogging, hey, Dad, pull over, Dad, I'm prairie dogging. Paul, have a good one, brother.
0: Swamp Dog is up next.
2: Well, thank you, Mr. Rick, for that flattering statement you made there. Okay. Whatever. I want to address something else here. Blake Topmeyer, what he was talking about today and what Bash interpreted what Topmeyer was saying. What Topmeyer was talking about is something that Kirby Smart said. And what Kirby was trying to point that Kirby was trying to make is that he admitted, he said, yeah, the Big Ten has an advantage over the SEC right now. The point of that is that the top teams in the Big Ten have a wider gap between the lower teams in the Big Ten than what we have in the SEC. They're playing a 9-game schedule. We're playing a 9-game schedule. So they have a better chance of coming out on top because of the quality of teams that are at the bottom there. The quality of teams that are in the SEC are better than the quality of teams in the Big Ten at the bottom. That's the only point he was trying to take a shot at the 9-game conference schedule is what he was doing. He didn't mention Arkansas by name one time.
0: Nobody, you know, Swamp Dog, I think you're absolutely right, and I thank you for calling. How about Gator Cav is up next. Good afternoon.
3: How you doing, Paul?
0: Good afternoon.
3: I kind of wanted to jump in on the expansion of the playoffs. Now, I'll first say that, man, I'm a fan of old school football. I miss, you know, the Rose Bowl, you know, means something, the Sugar Bowl means something and all that stuff. But we kind of are where we are with the NIL, and we're paying players now. And the conference, you know, Texas, Oklahoma joining the SEC, the powerhouse conferences and stuff like that. Being a Gator fan and an SEC fan, I just don't see how we don't extend the playoffs at least at minimum 16 for the simple fact that the conference is so dog eat dog, man. You got LSU, Tennessee, Texas, Oklahoma, Alabama, Georgia, Florida, Auburn. Every year, a handful of these teams are going to go through coach after coach after coach because, you know, realistically, we're going to get at most two teams in these playoffs. Because we're going to just pick each other apart. Going to the 9-game schedule, it just means you're going to have to play another team in the SEC gauntlet. If you look at Florida's schedule the last 2 years, we finally get a decent schedule this year. Even if we had a miracle run and was able to win some of the games that we lose, we still ain't making the playoffs because we're losing three games. You know, it's just, it's dog eat dog in the SEC. And I agree with them that the Big Ten, the gap between the play from the top half and the bottom half is so different. And I don't think that, you know, if you're staying at 12 and we're still letting these Cinderella teams in who don't have to face a Texas, a Oklahoma, a Georgia, an LSU year in, year out just to sniff the playoffs. What are we doing here, man? Because we're spending all this money. Can't everybody go? But especially in a 12 team or a 10 team or whatever they want to do. But I mean, I'm a personal belief that 16 should be, you know, the minimum of where we're starting here because of the way these super conferences are starting to look. And it's only a matter of time where we're going to have other teams from the ACC wanting to get out of there and join Big Ten or the SEC. And it's going to get even tougher. So it's like you might as well, you know, start the expansion and get it to where, you know, I kind of like the other caller's idea where you got 4-4 from the two super conferences.
0: Kev, thank you very much. We really appreciate it. We have a special guest coming up here in just a minute talking about what's happened to youth sports and how NIL has affected literally everything. Jake Semperman is up next.
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0: hear the conversation about youth, about NIL all the time. You also hear conversation about youth sports, but rarely do the two combine. You may have seen some of the work done by Jake Simperman on a more perfect union, but it's pretty stunning stuff. Jake, first of all, thank you for making time. Good afternoon to you.
1: No, thanks for having me and, talking about this topic.
0: Yeah, in the world we talk about so often, private equity is obviously trying to rear its head in college sports and everything else. But when we heard about what you were up to, it was pretty shocking to think that one of the rare and most precious parts of society, youth sports, is now being infants. I'll just get out of your way and let you take it from the top.
1: Yeah, I mean, I'm shocked too because, you know, I'm in my 30s and it just seems like things have changed so much. Since 2019, the cost of putting a kid in youth sports has risen 46%. And, you know, perhaps even more startling, if your family makes under $100,000, you're half as likely to have a kid in sports nowadays. So there's real barriers to getting kids in sports, particularly from lower income families. And, you know, I think this is a problem that's only been accelerated by private equity, who's been able to really monetize this industry even further.
0: So I don't have to play dumb here because I really don't completely understand. So explain that aspect of this issue, the private equity aspect.
1: Sure. So, I mean, if we go back to about 2008, 2009, the financial crisis, a lot of the experts we talked to, you can sort of trace it back to there when, you know, a lot of the funding and budgets were cut for rec programs, municipal leagues, you know, sort of your low cost, low stakes opportunities for kids. And what emerged in its place was a lot of, you know, scouting showcases, elite travel leagues, elite in scare quotes. And, you know, these opportunities that promised parents potentially, a greater exposure to their kids. And, you know, with less public opportunities available, private equity, you know, they're really good at extracting value. So what they can do is come in and roll up, you know, facilities and travel, lodging, leagues. They can put these together into a package and really monetize them. And that's turned into a $40 billion business, which is double the annual NFL revenue. So, you know, what's came out of that is a great business, but unfortunately we've left a lot of kids on the sidelines.
0: I mean, I certainly understand the monetization of what people do, but where is the biggest profit coming from in that area and arena?
1: You know, I think it's for these large showcases, these tournaments. I mean, they'll have baseball teams traveling all over the country, staying at preferred facilities. Oftentimes there's a policy called stay to play where youth teams will be forced to stay at a particular hotel and the lodging will be included in their fees. And so it's sort of a vertically integrated structure where teams are traveling in, they're paying fees for hotels, for meals, for merchandise. And then on top of that, you know, they're doing it at such a younger age, as early as 8 years old. So that's a lot of money flowing into the system that, you know, again, it's really tough to get noticed for these kids that don't have access to this type of funds.
0: So bringing us back to the most obvious question, what do young people do who may have had some help in the past and are now finding themselves locked out?
1: You know, I think we just, you know, we need to, as a society, I think, find ways to just redirect funds to these youth programs and make sure that we're kind of getting back to the roots of youth sports here, right? Like, this isn't all about the chase for scholarships or for accolades. Like, this is about, you know, getting kids off their cell phones, socializing, and making sure that, you know, we're getting back to the roots of play. So I think, you know, making sure that you're talking to your local representatives and making sure that this is something that they're prioritizing in their tax budget. You know, I think we'd all be happy if our tax dollars went to things like youth sports and parks maintenance, and making sure that we're bringing it back to the local level.
0: And And Jake, again, not to get too deep into politics, but sometimes it's hard to avoid it in society when so many things are being prioritized over others. I know you dug deep and found a particular hockey program that was salvaged. How did that happen?
1: Yeah, so if you're referring to the Black Bear Sports Group, that is a program that sort of was exposed by a U.S. Senator, Chris Murphy. They owned the leagues where his son plays. They also owned the rinks. And what sort of the most startling aspect of that to him was that he got in trouble for recording a cell phone video of his kids playing because they have an exclusive streaming service to go with those youth programs because they want people to pay for streaming their own kids' games. So you can sort of see how that vertically integrated structure can be used to exploit families who just want, you know, to watch their kid excel on the ice. So yeah, to your point, this has sort of risen to the level of politics. And, you know, it's just nice to see it getting some national attention.
0: I'll play dumb here again, which isn't hard. I'm assuming that streaming your son's youth hockey league is a profitable business?
1: Apparently. I mean, this is news to me. I mean, again, a lot of this is a shock to me. But yeah, you know, if you want your grandparents or your aunts and uncles to follow your games, yeah, there are companies that will, you know, pay, I think it's $24 a month or something to follow your 8-year-old peewee or whatever, on a streaming service. So they're always trying to extract more value, out of families. And that really starting to create a little bit of a class divide, I think, in youth sports, unfortunately.
0: Finally, Jake, none of us, I don't think, are planning to move to Norway to help solve this problem, but you found that they seem to be doing it right.
1: Yeah, and I think it is worth saying, you know, on the surface, it looks like Norway is a very different country. But man, you know, watching them in the Winter Olympics, they seem to have figured something out. They really, you know, back in the late 80s, they came up with it was a bill of rights for youth sports where they came up with principles, to sort of guide all their policies. So anything when it came to youth sports, it had to be about, you know, prioritizing participation, not outcomes. You know, they don't even keep score until you're like 9 or 10 years old. There's no national tournaments until you turn 14. So they've just prioritized a totally different, system here. And that's really created, an opportunity for so many more kids to play. And then somehow, you know, they still go on to develop elite athletes, particularly in the winter sports. So while we are a very different country than significantly larger here in the U.S., we should be looking at some of these principles and saying, how do we apply them to, you know, sports policy moving forward? Because it seems like they're doing something right.
0: So great. Jake, thanks for your time.

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0: Welcome back. Let's check in with Stumpy next in Georgia. Hey, Stumpy.
1: Hey, Paul. Thanks. Man, that was a great interview there with that guy. You know, Paul, I've, as a father and a parent and a coach of travel ball, I've been through it. I was there when it started to really ramp up. You know, rec ball, recreation ball across the country was where everybody went to play sports. And before travel ball even came to existence, I think AAU basketball kind of cranked it up a little bit. But, you know, mine were softball and baseball. And, you know, I coached it. I was a parent of it. And, you know, the rec ball changed their philosophy on a lot of things that pushed a lot of the really good players at that time, whether they were financially able or not, to travel ball. You know, and then travel ball became a really money grab. Paul, I could go on and on and on about this, and I won't do it. But it's an unbelievable thing out there now that parents are paying compared to what I did to get their kids noticed in any sport out there. And, you know, it's more than I can say on this show right now. It's a long talk with me as a parent and a coach of it. It's just unfortunate. But somebody, we really had to realize, too, rec ball back in the day was strong. High school, it was rec ball. You play in the rec association. Then you go to high school, and then people came to recruit you. And then the next thing you know, rec ball changed their philosophy on playing. And I'm not going to get political about it, but it forced a lot of really good athletes to go to the travel ball aspect just for the game itself. Of about being a really good player more than anything. But unfortunately, it has gone to, if you got the money and you can pay for your kid to go somewhere, no matter what your ability is, you pay it. And
0: thank, Stumpy, listen, I'm really glad. I appreciate you sharing that with us. It is an eye-opening conversation. Thank you very much. Long is next in South Carolina.
2: God bless you for cutting that off. Oh, my God. Stumpy, are you sure you're not one of the seven drawers? Because that was sleepy or dopey. I don't know. We could. Hey, listen, I'll be kind of quick here, but I do have to address one caller. I missed the first 30 minutes of the show on Friday because I was – it was kind of feel-good Friday for me. I was like, you know, what caller could I do something nice for? And I was thinking, you know, the Tulsa Queen, Brian. I could do something nice. I mean, and I said, all right, so what's Brian all about? I said, you know what? I think he probably likes to play cards. He's probably good at, like, Uno, Crazy Eights, War. And I was like, okay. And then I had this epiphany. I don't know if that's the right word or not, but that's kind of what I felt like it was. Are you familiar with the exercise enthusiast, Richard Simmons?
0: Of course.
2: Who isn't? He had this product, and that's where I was. I went shopping to Walmart and some other places looking for a product that he has called Deal-A-Meal. And basically, you get to play cards, and you lose weight. And I'm thinking, win-win, perfect for Brian. Couldn't find it anywhere, nowhere. So when I finally got to listen to the show the other day, I was listening to it, and I heard Squirrel keep saying something about, you know, a swamp dog maybe jealous or something like this, and it didn't make sense. Well, the reason it didn't make sense is because I didn't hear the call. So I said, you know what, on Saturday night, I said, I'm going to go back and listen to the show. I missed two calls. First was John in Louisville. Not the train robber, and not, as I refer to him, Judge Yawn, but the one in Louisville. And, John, thanks for nice words. You'll never be on my hit list. However, you suck as a cook. Everybody knows you cook chipmunk at high heat for short time. I don't know if you cook head on or head off, but remember, chipmunk teeth are made of ivory. So finally, the reason I'm calling, the next call that was after John was all of our friend Swamp Dog. And Swamp Dog, you know what? You went hard at me. You really did. That was a really good call for a young lady. You said I was not original trying to be squirrel. That's not the case, my friend. I'm an only child. I'm one of one. I'm not going to try to be anybody but me. But the problem is you have to be you, and you suck. You really do. Rick, you called earlier and addressed it, but here, I actually listened to it. Hey, Miss Paul, you know, me and you have a little thing going on. You know, I think you'd agree that we have a thing. You know, me and Paul, we talk music, sports, this and that and the other, and music and, you know, different things. You know, you do different things besides calling, you know, whatever. Okay. This is the deal, Swamp Dog. You need to do different things besides calling in. And I had some suggestions. Finish your major Lego projects that you've been procrastinating on. That's one. Number two, ask your mom if you can borrow the tools and go in the backyard and work on your treehouse. Number three, adopt some gray squirrels. They are sweet. They're good companions. You just need to walk up to them, give them a little bit of bread, and you're going to have a friend for life. And finally, I know I've been long-winded, and I apologize to all the callers out there. But finally, you went after my appearance, and you suggested that I have a rat tail. I do not have a rat tail. I am very clean-cut. However, I would suggest that you get a rat tail, because that will be the only tail you ever get in your entire life. I'll hang up and listen. Take care, my friend.
0: I tell you what, long is maybe I'm just punch drunk or drunk and punchy. Brian is up next in Tulsa. He was mentioned at the very beginning of that call, in case you forgot.
3: Hey, Paul. Hey, first of all, Long, I'll tip my hat to you. You did the right thing by not taking the Don Johnson jacket, dude. I respect you for that. And that's what I'm going to say about that. Paul, let me ask you this. We just heard the death of John Sterling today. I learned from this today. Have you ever met John Sterling? And if so, what kind of a man was he? If you ever
0: no, I mean, I've been close to him, but I didn't. I was up in the next box over many years ago at Yankee Stadium, but he was broadcasting the game. But I listened to him often. I used to spend a lot of time in New York, and absolutely somebody you had to listen to. One of the all-time classics.
3: Yeah, it's just, for me as a baseball fan, it's just sad to, we've seen Ernie Harwell pass away, Vin Scully pass away, and now the great John Sterling pass away. John Sterling, rest in peace, my friend. You're one of the best baseball announcers. The greatest baseball announcers of all time are dying away, Paul. And I just haven't listened to a game on the Yankee radio broadcast since he stepped down. It's just, to me, it's just not the same.
0: No, and I become friends with Michael Kay. I do a show a lot during the fall and every week. And, you know, as great as he is, he's not Sterling, because Sterling is, you know, is 87. And, you know, the people that came before him, going back 60, 70, 80 years to Mello. I would argue, and you're probably too young to even know some of these guys, but the era 50s, 60s, 70s, you know, maybe a little bit deeper into the 80s before television, TBS, WGN took over. I mean, those baseball announcers on radio, I think, are the greatest of all time.
3: Yeah, for me, I'm not even a Cardinal fan, but I love listening to Jack Buck on the radio.
0: Yeah,
3: I grew
0: absolutely.
3: Up with Jack Buck. I also grew up at a time when I had WGN on cable TV. And
0: sure.
3: Hear the great Harry Carey. Those guys.
0: Hey, Brian, I told Jack Buck, his son, the story once. When I was, trying to remember, maybe 8 or 9 years old, I was a Cardinal fan, listened to every game on the radio, and I wrote a letter to the Cardinals asking for autographed pictures of Jack and Harry, and within 2 weeks they sent me an envelope with their autographs, and I wish I still had them, but that together, and they were together for a number of years in St. Louis, I don't think there's ever been a better tandem than them.
3: And Paul, before I go, one, I think to me the one of the greatest things was after September 11th was when Jack Buck said, do we need to be here right now? Yes. And when I heard him say that, that gave me goosebumps to know, you know what? It's time for us to start going back to normal life.
0: Great to hear from you, Brian. You take care of yourself. We'll be right back. More to come after this. Paul Feinbaum here. You know, in the SEC, it's go big or go home. 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
0: And welcome back. As we check in with Cole Kubrick, all the spring practices are over, and who better to talk to about what stood out? Cole, good to talk to you. So educate us. What happened that got your attention?
16: Well, I think some of the quarterback battles that we thought would be solved are still sort of open. I think when we saw Aaron Filo transferring with Buster from Georgia Tech, Faulkner, his offensive coordinator, we just kind of figured, hey, that'll be a shoe-in, that'll be done. That one might not be finished. I think we looked at a couple others around the league. Like Sam Levitt at LSU, we still are sure he's going to be the starter. We're all confident he's going to be the guy, but he didn't get a lot of healthy practices in with that football team, so there has to be a small question mark with what that's going to be and what that's going to look like. Don't know how many questions we got answered with, say, new quarterbacks with new coordinators, Lenore Sellers, Kendall Briles. I feel like that's going to be a good match. I don't know how much more confident we are or are not, just because there wasn't a ton that we really got to see. So I think just some of the questions that we still have with quarterbacks, still I think a really high ceiling with that position in the league this year. When you look top to bottom, obviously Arch Manning back, Trinidad Chambliss back. There are a lot of guys in this league that are coming back that we look at and say, I think he can be pretty good. I think that's going to be one that we have a lot of confidence in. Byron Brown coming into Auburn with Alex Golis, knows the system, knows the scheme, but there's still a lot new with that. We don't know exactly what it's going to look like. So still questions probably to that position, Paul, that I felt like a lot of us thought we were going to get more answers to.
0: And Cole, let me ask you about Brown, because everybody's hashed out the spring game, however important or not important that was, but just your sense, knowing that program like you do, what do you expect?
16: I expect him to be a comfortable, confident, successful quarterback at Auburn. Now, how many wins does that equate to? I think a lot of people are going to want you to pinpoint 9, 10 wins, 6 wins, whatever that is. I don't know if we can do that right now because, as I just stated, when there's a lot of new involved, you don't know exactly how it's going to go. But if you're talking about somebody who has better command of the offense, knows how to operate the offense in a more confident way, and that's a word that I use often, operate the offense, that I think is misguided and probably underused, because there are a lot of guys that don't know how to operate the offense. They like to freelance, or they like to do the thing that maybe the defense doesn't command that they do early on. I think he'll be able to do that. He'll be able to control it in a way that Alex Golis and his staff want him to. Does he have the playmakers around him, offensive line included, with tight ends, wide receivers, running backs, to maybe take the next step past where a lot of people think that they can be? I don't really know the answer to that yet, but I do know that you're not going to have somebody that's afraid to make decisions. You're not going to have someone that's not able to pull the trigger. You're going to have somebody who's confident getting through progressions, knowing when to pull the ball down, tuck it and run, know where to get the football if it needs to get out quickly. All of those things are going to be a non-issue for Byron Brown. I think you get a kid that's tough. He's big, physical. Is he close to his ceiling as a college quarterback? Yeah, probably. But I think that's a pretty good college quarterback that a lot of folks nationally would probably like to have.
0: Talking to Cole Cuba. Cole, there's so many schools that we think we know, but what do we really know? I'm really interested in a couple of them, starting with Oklahoma.
16: I think Oklahoma's defense is still going to be really good. I think you have to probably manage it in a little bit of a different way than you did a season ago because the depth up front is not going to be the same. Paul, we still, I don't think, realize just how good they were probably in their first 18 to 20 defensively last year. A couple of those guys drafted into the NFL. You're going to have a good number of them back, but it's just not going to be as deep as it was. So can you be as active? Can you be as aggressive as you were a season ago? And offensively, they just need to take a step. I think there's talent there. You have a big play, number one wide receiver back that you know can get you yards after the catch. You have a quarterback in John Mateer, has a ton of talent, a ton of ability, but let's go back to that word, operating the offense. And I think some of this, too, Paul, comes from his coaching staff in finding ways to make the balance on offense a little bit easier to achieve. Maybe sometimes that's not giving him the options to go out and do as many things on a particular play. I mean, Paul, I'm calling UFL games right now, and you know, Noel Mazzoni and Rick Neuheisel this past weekend for the Dallas team were telling me, we're going to give this kid call it and run it. It's like we're getting away from so many options. We're getting away from so many reads. We just need to simplify things and try to go out and achieve a couple of different plays that we can build upon across the course of a game. Those are the things I need to see from John Mateer. A lot of that's going to start up front, though. They've got to run the football. I think they're being undersold right now. If you asked me where the value was on Oklahoma going into the season, I don't think it's probably where it should be. I think people should probably have a little bit more value on what they could potentially be this fall. But Brent Venables has shown us, you give him talent on that side of the football, he's going to win on defense. And if they have an offense that finds more balance, the schedule probably not near as bad as it was a season ago. I think there's a chance Oklahoma could exceed a lot of people's expectations for them this year.
0: Cole, everybody just assumes Georgia will always be great, and they have been very good. But what is your expectation in reality and versus reality of this program?
16: To push to be the best team in the SEC and to push to be a national championship contender. McElroy and I have had some conversations on our show that you appear on every Monday, and you know, he brought something up that, hey, the league is as deep as it's been. The talent is spread out a little bit. Any team can fall down to 7 or 8 wins. And my immediate response was not Georgia. Paul, I don't think Georgia can win 7 or 8 games. I don't think it's possible for them to go that low. Unless they were just completely riddled with injuries at certain positions. I think they have stars in the making. I think they have stars in the secondary, a corner and safety that we're not talking about enough. I think they have stars at defensive tackle, at linebacker, that are going to emerge across the course of this season and end up being guys that are impact players that are not getting near enough discussion right now. Gunnar Stockton took tremendous steps last season. And hearing Kirby Smart out at the Regents tournament last week talk about how plays that are broken down plays, how they're practicing those more because they led to a larger percentage of their explosive plays than he thought that they would. Just the details that go into how he manages specific parts of his team and the talent that he already has there with it. They're going to have a big time group of young tight ends, one older tight end. I think Nate Frazier can be an elite back in the league. Do they have the weaponry on the perimeter that you probably would love to have? Maybe not, but I think a guy like London Humphreys could have a breakout year. And that doesn't, I don't think you, Georgia, you don't need a receiver, Paul, to catch 110 balls for 1,500 yards. I mean, if you can go out there and get 40 to 60 catches for 700-800 yards with everything else from a complementary perspective that you have, that's a great year. And I think this Georgia team may actually complement itself on each side of the football and then both sides of the ball more so than some have in the last few. So I have very high expectations for this Georgia football team. Consistency on that O-line could actually be something that's real for them this year. And I'm going to be anxious to see what they can put all together.
0: And finally, Cole, the 9-game schedule. Everybody's got a different opinion on it. Everybody's schedule is a little bit different. We all know they're tough. But how do you think it's going to affect overall?
16: Depth will win out in the end. I think we will get to, you and I will be sitting here having these conversations in late October, early November. and we'll be talking about a couple of teams, whether it be a Florida, an Auburn, a South Carolina, maybe an LSU, that look good, have done some good things, but man, they're just holding on by a thread from a depth perspective. And if they lose one more guy, it's just, it's going to be a massive question mark of how many more wins they can scoop up in the last month of the season. I think the teams that can stay healthy and the teams that are best built to manage who is gone, be it from injury or departure or whatever that is, or maybe even just not playing well and they can put the next guy in and be okay, those are the ones that are going to be able to make that push in November and then potentially get into the playoffs and make a run. Depth is more important than it's ever been. And there's not a lot of teams, Paul, in this league. Like, you can look at Texas and say, man, they're going to have a great year. I just mentioned everything I did about Georgia. I could sell you on Florida's offense. We could talk about the Ole Miss offense and how much I love Pete Golding coaching his defense. And I think that Ole Miss defensive line is vastly underrated right now with what they're going to have coming back with Will Eccles and Cam Franklin. No one's talking about that group. But who else do they have behind them, and how many guys do they have next to them to be able to complement what they're going to be? That's what we're going to be talking about with this schedule, is when you get to the last month, and we know what rivalry weekend is, and we used to talk about things like Amen Corner with Auburn and some of these other teams down the stretch. There are a couple of teams that have just nasty Novembers. Can you just hold on for dear life and be able to find a couple wins to maybe push yourself into the playoff discussion?
0: More from Cole later in the week right here. Thank you very much, Cole. We'll take a short break as we continue here. Most of the rest of the way, if not all of the rest of the way, I should say, will be yours. Phone calls straight ahead.
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0: live. Fight like hell. And when you get too tired to fight, let somebody else fight for you. That's what they say of me, say of me, say
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0: Rosa and Samara is up next in Texas. Good afternoon.
1: Good afternoon, Paul. How are you?
0: Hey, good afternoon to you.
1: Okay, wanted to touch on the NIL subject. Just listening to everyone, I've got two sons that have come through the college football process, one from Alabama and Georgia. You might remember the Maurice Smith situation with the transferring from Alabama to Georgia. So, and then my younger son out of A&M that played for the Eagles when they won the Super Bowl a couple years back.
0: Wow. So, how cool.
1: Yeah, but it's cool. But we've watched a lot happen over the years. We ran Little League for many years, over 10 years, my husband and I, and watched the transition of all this occur. And when my youngest secured NIL with A&M, and it was, you know, in the beginning, I think he was one of the first five to get it, it was pretty interesting seeing how that all went and see how the nation, the world has changed with, you know, in terms of sports. So from Little League up, someone else said this, not me, and it was that the greatest investment and ability is availability. And I say that because a lot of parents, even what we do, we run a youth development organization, they expect miracles. Everyone expects, they want to drop their kid off to someone and expect them to turn them into a miracle. And then when they see or hear about the NIL situation, no longer is it just securing a college scholarship in hopes of being successful to make it to the pros, but now it's just, let's get to the money. And it's totally changed, you know, from the ground level, how people are operating. And it's simple in my eyes. You've got a lot of kids. I heard someone earlier say, you know, if you're not, you know, if you're making under $100,000, how it's difficult, I guess, for those kids to find success. And I disagree with that because if you look around, depending on the sport, many of the kids, especially in football, came from an environment of, culturally speaking, less than $100,000 in their household. And you found kids that are running hills and doing drills, you know, without the fancy equipment. We've just kind of arrived at a place of entitlement with everyone. And it's not always a lack of resources. It's just a lack of discipline, a lack of focus, commitment of time from the parents. And now we're here. But everybody wants to get paid. And it's very difficult to watch because nothing's changed with regards to, if you got a kid that is that kid, and everybody can figure out from flag football who your game changers are, your impact players. And those kids, a lot of times, without calling it NIL, if they have an economic situation that doesn't provide for them to be able to, you know, spend money in AAU, the travel fees, all of everything that comes with it, a lot of times that's the kid that the kids with the resources are paying for. Because that's the kid, no one's going to turn away from a team if he doesn't have the funds. If he doesn't have a ride to practice, to the games, you'll find that a coach will make that sacrifice or other parents just to put that kid on their team. And so it's not a resource issue as much to develop them. It's a time and a commitment and a discipline issue that we've seen out of the parents first, because the kids aren't driving themselves. So there are many grassroots organizations across the country that are helping kids, that are saying, hey, if you just drop them off or get them here on time, then we'll pour in what's necessary to develop them. But it's right back to the parents. So when you look at any little league, you look at them flag, freshman, sophomore, the youngest kids have the largest group of parents in the stands. Then as they get older, roughly 11 and 12, you can, as we say, throw a rock and not hit anyone because nobody's there for the parent meetings. They're not investing. But then you fast forward, they get to high school, and by 10th grade, now they're looking for a miracle. Now they're ready to pay for training and development. Now they're wanting someone to take these kids on the road to visit the colleges or prepare them for college camps or tournaments, if it's basketball or whatever. And they've missed the largest piece they've missed the largest piece, and that was the time and commitment from the families and the development that was necessary during the earliest years. So that's my piece in spill.
0: Thank you. Samira, thank you so much, and best to Maurice and Anais, and so great to hear from you. That was a fantastic call. Joe is up next from Florida. Hello, Joe.
2: Hey, Paul. Hey, buddy, how you doing?
0: We're doing well. Thank you.
2: I don't call very much, but I'm going to start calling every day, and I'm going to become one of your favorite callers.
0: I can't wait.
2: Me neither.
0: I need a new favorite caller.
2: Yeah, my question today is, did you watch the Kentucky Derby?
0: I sure did.
2: What did you think of it?
0: Well, it took long enough to get started, but it was chaotic. It's in terms of structure, it was one of the worst horse races I've ever seen, but in terms of pure excitement, it was probably among the most dramatic.
2: Have you ever been?
0: I have not been to I've been to Churchill. I have not been to the specific Derby.
2: Yeah, I've been twice. You ought to put that on your bucket list.
0: Okay.
2: Yeah, the race itself was kind of anticlimactic, but I like the build up to it. You know, riders up, the walk down,
0: yeah.
2: my old Kentucky home,
0: sure.
2: Things like that. It kind of fascinated me.
0: Yeah, I mean, I just feel like, I'm aware that everybody's tuned in and they keep dragging it on, and they had a reason why. I mean, the horse, you got that horse that. through the jockey off. What I was really struck by is how some of those horses got into the race. You would think this would be like the best of the best. And I think one of the horses that was last to go in had finished last in every race. I mean, there ought to be a little higher standard for the biggest horse race in the world. We will take a short break. We have 1 hour to go. We hope you'll stick around.
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0: Welcome back. One more hour to go, and I-Man starts it all off. Good afternoon.
1: Hey, good afternoon, Paul. Thank you for taking my call. You know, let me address something Swamp Dog said the other day. He's talking about somebody trying to copy Squirrel. Well, Swamp Dog, you better sit down and brace yourself. You might want to get you a Coke and maybe some ice cream and some whipped cream, because I'm going to put some toast on you. All right, first off, I was talking music. I've been calling this program since 2001, and Paul and I have been talking music and Paul's James Taylor look-alike for a long, long time, my friend. So this is nothing that you have brought to the table new, because we got a little game, you know, we play, you know, we got this thing going on. So it's nothing, absolutely nothing. It's really nothing that you have brought to the table. And the other side of that, I believe the guy was from New Jersey, Paul, that used to call in, and he always ended his call with Bruce Springsteen lyrics.
0: Oh, yeah, exactly.
1: So there, number two, Swamp Dog, you're not original. You know, we got this little thing going on, me and Paul, we got this little game, we know what we're doing. No, hell you don't. So you need to be original. You come up with something besides, those are fillers for nothing of thought when your brain is dead. You're searching. Those are searching verbs, I guess, or nouns. What would they be, Paul? You know? I mean, who knows what the hell that is? That's not even a language.
0: I think it's
1: that's
0: a gerund. That's
1: knuckle-dragging grunting. That's what it is. Knuckle-dragging grunting. That's a stupid shirt all day long. All right, the second thing. Chris made a comment from South Carolina and said, you know, when it falls in their lap, then they're going to come in. Chris, I came to you a year and a half ago with them comments, so you need to hush your big-ass mouth, because there you are again. I'm standing alone. You ain't nothing but a dab-o-damn wannabe, and your coach sucks, and you suck, too. Now, Paul, you're talking about all these awards and those kind of things. And I went on the X's, and I kind of posted my memories of the stories and tried to break it down the best I can remember. But I do know this. When I started calling, and it had nothing to do with me, I was just a caller of 100. Elmo, Shane, Phyllis, John from Chalkville, Ray, Don from downtown, B.O.B., Bobby. I mean, there was 100, and Liberty Bell. There was 100 people that called. And I tell you, if I'm not correct, that's when Sports Illustrated walked in and said you had the number 11 sports show in country. And we didn't always talk sports. We talked about life. We talked about everything. So, you know, unless you people go back and listen to that, I thought this was a sports show. It's a sports show. Talk sports. Shut the hell up, because this show was recognized by Sports Illustrated in 2001 or 2, long before ESPN walked in, as the number 11 show in the country. So if you don't know what you're talking about, shut your pie hole. That's when the first conversation started. Then ESPN picked it up. Then ESPN started playing clips from this program on their game day program. And it was during the time that Sports Illustrated brought recognition to the show. That's when everybody was doing commercials. I mean, not commercials, but interviews and all kind of things from Atlantic to Pacific, from Mexico to Canada, all over the country, newspaper, radio, TV, you name it. That's when they was doing. They was interviewing everybody. And I tell you, the next reiteration of the show is when Tammy and Charles Legend K-Dub came in. And I tell you what, that's when the wheels really caught some traction. And that group there would be, it'd be as close to the Saturday Night Live second crew, first crew as it was. Because, I mean, that's when everybody stood up and really took notice when those people came in. And I tell you, I'd give special recognition to Legend and K-Dub. You know, they came in as a pair. And I remember sitting back listening to them for the first time, and I thought that was the coolest thing. I mean, they came in as a pair of thugs on the street corner like they owned that corner. And they meant they owned that corner. And we talked on the phone several times. But I tell you what, a special shout out to K-Dub. If anybody deserves to be in that ring of honor, he and Legend ought to probably be in it twice. So you got Legend in there once, but Legend and K-Dub as a duo definitely ought to be in there. And I tell you, the people that were there with the Sports Illustrated announcement, they all ought to be in there, because Catherine even. I mean, because that's where the show kicked off. And then, of course, it was during the time with Tammy and all the others, Larry and Squirrel. That's when I've noticed Squirrel and several others. That's when Harvey Updike came in and really launched this program into what it is today, with the War Eagle Rotide movie and several books. I mean, Great Call. There's all kinds of things taking place. So there's a lot of people that really aren't original. They're just callers. They just want to be a part of the phoner feud. And you know, you just kind of let these last 5-8 years go as you want to, and you just pick as you choose. But I tell you what, it was all of those people that kept this thing going and kind of brought it to what it is. And it's not been ESPNized. You just got better guests, and people want to hear those guests. And that's great, too, because the show has evolved. You have evolved. But, you know, one person I have not mentioned, and I tell you what, if anybody deserves the recognition, no, it's not who you think it is. It's Pat Smith. I tell you, you and Pat Smith doing the thinking that y'all was doing, I tell you what, I tip my hat to you. I mean, y'all looked out there and said, we're going to take a long shot at this. And what a home run after home run. It reminds me of Bo Jackson in the All-Star game. Home run, home run, home run. Running over Boston. It's a real football game. It's a real radio show. And if I failed to mention any of you, I apologize. War Damn Eagle.
2: Handsome Joe is up next.
3: Roll Tyrone, Paul Feinbaum. And you know what? Hey, I love our man. Paul, he makes me almost want to yell War Damn Eagle. Almost he wants me to do that. But I love everything he said. And some of the things that he says, Paul, was before I've got the chance to listen to it. So I like these things, like when he comes in and says things like, that I have no idea about, you know. So I think the world of our man, Paul. But first off, I'll make this real quick. We've got Mrs. Spaghetti today, Paul, but I wanted to say that we don't just hand out regulator badges to anybody, but we did enshrine Trey. Trey is now a regulator. I wanted to say that, Paul. But this feud that was going on, it ain't really a feud. I want this known. I stand squarely with I-Man and Squirrel on this, because when you start going after their health, their family, their children, that's crossing the line. I've only done that one time in my life, and I apologized the very next day. On your air, I did. And it don't matter if I was kin to that individual, but you don't go after their family. And that's just, and not only that, Paul, that's bad enough on its own. But when you start using racial slurs, And you can say I've had a bad day, but when this has happened more than one time, this habit, it's not just a one day having a bad day. It's somebody needs to lay off the whiskey. Somebody needs to quit drinking pretty bad and needs rehab really bad, because that's the only way that's going to change this. And the law enforcement can't do it. They can make you go, but you got to want to change. And right now, I hope AJ's getting

0: people that hate you, and anybody that wants to be associated with you right now, the way you are, you can change, but the way you are right now, I'd rather get kicked in the nails by a mule than be friends with you right now. So, brother, you better straighten up quick. AJ, you better straighten up quick, because I'll tell you what, the cows has come home. The cows has come home, and it's revealed exactly what's in your heart. And you need to change. You need to change. You need Jesus. You need rehab. I don't know what you need, but until you reach out to change yourself, I don't want to hear, I just had a bad night. It's just a bad night. Everybody has a bad night. I've had bad nights. I've had several bad nights, but it did not make me say the things that you're saying. Ever. I've had days I didn't want to live, but it didn't make me start lashing out these things that you've been spewing, this venom. So get a life, AJ. Straighten up, brother. And until you do that, nobody gives a damn about you. But, Paul, anyway, thank you for your time. You have a good one, brother. Peace and roll tide roll, my man.
1: Take a short break. We still have 45 minutes remaining here on a Monday.
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0: And we are back in Cornwall, and PA is up next. Cornwall?
1: Hello, is this Paul?
0: It is, yes.
1: Paul, this is Cornwall from the north part of the Pennsylvania. All I got to say is this. I'm on the SEC network, and I just got to hate. How soft is the SEC recently? What is going on? The Big Ten? We're just dominating. Are you guys a little bit nervous that there's going to be another Big Ten team that's going to win a natty? Like my Penn State Nittany Lions?
0: I'm sorry.
1: You don't have to laugh at that. Come on. Come on.
0: I remember last year, I remember one of my colleagues picked Penn State to win it all.
1: Yeah, well, there was a lot of the drug epidemic in America right now is bad.
0: Yeah. Well, Cornwall, I'll let the callers speak for themselves, but I don't know too many people who are shivering right now because of the Big Ten.
1: Are you sure? I mean,
0: yeah, I got a pretty decent pulse.
1: I feel like Texas is going to have a couple more issues. Kirby Smart, he hasn't won a playoff game in, you know, a little bit now.
0: You're right. Yeah, by the way, Cornwall, I have to agree. Kirby Smart has not won a playoff game since he won two straight national championships. So when's the last time Penn State won a national championship? Do you remember?
1: We won it in my heart. All right. That game against Clemson. That game
0: feel like
1: Clemson
0: maybe it was in the, was in the 80s. I can't remember.
1: I think it
0: was too long ago to remember, but thanks for the call. Vance is up next. Hey, Vance.
2: Another turd from up north for meaning nothing. God almighty, I didn't need that. The mom from Texas kind of narrowed it down for me. And I believe everything she said. I'm afraid to say her name because I think I'll mispronounce it. But
0: I think it was Samira.
2: To hear that interview and the fact that because of what possibly is going on with NIL could be affecting our youth sports. Did I hear that correctly?
0: Well, no, it's not NIL. It's private equity.
2: Well, that's horrifying. These kids, girls or boys, and I do believe that the proper term of a village will come to bat, not the political term. These kids got, Paul, this can't be. I'd rather my president look straight at the screen in front of a microphone and point his finger and say, you people at the NCAA, you can fix your own mess. But I'm going to make damn sure our kids have a place to play youth sports. We know how many stories there are of without that, what might have happened to other youths. And that was horrifying to hear, Paul. The girls, Paul, they need a home. And if we can't provide that, then what are we going to do? Does that register with you at all?
0: No, it does. No, that's why we had the guest on. Vance, thank you for the call. Cat Daddy is up next.
3: Big Paul, thank you so much for accepting my call. The guy from Long, South Carolina, you remember talking to him?
0: I sure do.
3: I live in Eastover, South Carolina. I've never heard of Long, South Carolina, but I just wanted to emphasize that.
0: No, Cat Daddy, his name is Long. He does not live in Long. He is Long, and then he lives in South Carolina.
3: All right. Well, I'm 70 years old, so my age is catching up with me. I apologize, but he was right on. I loved what he had to say today, and I just wanted to emphasize that. And once again, can you tell me again how much you think my Gamecocks are going to be better this coming year?
0: I think they're going to have a surprisingly good season, Cat Daddy. Thank you for the call. And William is up next in Tennessee.
4: Hello, Paul. I want to respond to the guy on private equity in sports. And first of all, Sam, is it Samra? Her call was great. I don't agree with all of it. It was a good call. You know, the guy on private equity, he never defines private equity, Paul. Youth sports is fragmented. You know, the travel in baseball or basketball is much different than football and other.
0: I tell you, we are having way. William, hold on one second. We're going to try. We're going to try to get you back on in a minute. There's just too much static on the line. So we'll hear some more static right now by going to Stimp in Texas.
5: Hey, thanks for taking my call. And Paul, that hate that Blake Topmeyer's talking about, well, it must not run that deep. Or maybe the fans are just that shallow, because Handsome Joe just admitted he was thinking about Sam Wardam Eagle. And Paul, what you need to do is add on a segment similar to that game show, Are You Smarter Than a Fifth Grader? But just change it to Are You Smarter Than a Feinbaum Caller? Because I'm telling you, if you took the IQ, PA, kindergarten screening scores, whatever it may be, from all the callers combined on this show, I think you'd be left with a pretty high tally. And that's only if you don't forget to add the main ingredient, Professor Talboy, or my bad, Professor Rick in Houston. His cat and him are definitely sitting alone on their little perch in the 99th percentile. He's like the wheels on the bus, Paul. He makes this show go round and round. I mean, seriously, is he standing in front of a chalkboard whenever he calls in? I need a translator to dumb it down for me. Am I supposed to be taking notes, Paul? And now, I know he looks like someone who may live in a Lego fortress and has never missed a Comic-Con, but without a doubt, he's the valedictorian of the Feinbaum Academy. He's also the number one ranked Dungeons and Dragons players in the world. But, Paul, I got one more thing. Did you hear about the new custom TV remotes designed specifically for this show? The inspiration behind it all? Caller JD from Alabama. Yeah, it's only going to have two buttons, a power button and a mute button. I wish they would have figured out the functionality of that third button, but unfortunately they couldn't, because you can't fast forward live television. And I actually found that out the very first time I ever heard JD. And I still never patched up that hole in the drywall I stuck my head through either. I mean, seriously, JD, you're better than that. Well, never mind, I'll take that back. But because what you called me on Friday, a blooming idiot? Wow, JD, how'd you think of that one? Were you wedged in between the booth and the table at an Outback Steakhouse, wolfing down one of those blooming onions? Hey, take a hike, JD, preferably to the North Pole, with you and every mall standard that ever looked like you. Irish, fire thing in there.
0: Okay, let's try William again.
4: Paul, I'm sorry. I hope this is better.
0: It is.
4: Okay. Well, I want to let's break this down into some simple thoughts for a minute. I thought Samra had a great call, but I disagree with some of the things she said. But who is private equity in youth sports? You've got organizations like Cal Ripken, that has these massive youth baseball.
0: Yeah, something is wrong with William's phone, so we will check with you when you get a new phone. Why don't we take a break? More to come after this.
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0: And Daryl is up next in Baton Rouge.
1: Good afternoon, Paul. Thanks for taking my call, man. Pretty good day, Paul. I'm sitting on my back porch smoking a good cigar, man. It doesn't get much better than this. Beautiful weather. Looks great outside. I don't know if you heard, but Kiffin landed another top commitment yesterday. Did you hear about it?
0: I have not. Tell us all about it.
1: His name's Ahmad Hudson. He's 6'6", 240-pound tight end. He's rated number one.
0: Yeah. By the way, I'm sorry. Now that you mentioned that, I did hear about that. He's the number one tight end in the country. That's a big pickup.
1: Oh, yeah. Yeah, 2027 class. Looks like he's not only going through the portal, he's doing a good job getting high school recruits for him. Looks pretty good.
0: No, Daryl, he's an amazing recruiter, and if he can keep this thing together, he's going to win a national championship. Chris is up next in South Carolina. Hello, Chris.
2: Oh, man, I had a call back for two reasons, Paul. The first reason, I figured that you had a vacant spot in this time slot. Second reason is because, man, one thing I hate is a person that's a weasel, Paul. Because, you can sit here and be mad. And I started figuring out why he's so mad. Why he's like he is. And that's our man. I finally figured it out. Because he's so scared that he can't write the ending of this show. Yeah, he can sit here and cite how it started. He can sit here and tell the step by step, giving honor to it. There's nothing wrong with that. But the thing he's worried about the most is that he can't control the ending. He's a little weasel. That's why he hangs out with Squirrel, because he's a weasel, Paul. Just watch him. Yeah, he came in with them comments. Yeah, you did. But you kept going in there supporting until it didn't benefit you, man. That's exactly what I'm saying. You didn't do what Tracy did. You didn't do what Rick did. You kept going in there supporting until it didn't benefit you no more. So quit being a little weasel you are and quit mentioning my name. Just drop it and leave it what it is. Have a nice day, Paul.
0: JD is up next. Good afternoon.
3: Hey, Paul. It's good to talk to you, buddy. I hadn't talked to you in a while since we were talking about NIL when it first started with Herschel Walker and Bo Jackson. What would have happened then in college football? What's funny to me is you got people calling in here that want to run game on all these other callers. But I've been listening to you when you was a columnist back at the newspaper.
0: Yes, sir.
3: I watched you grow. I'm 51 years of age, and I grew up in Birmingham, Alabama. I probably haven't been more than 300 miles one way or the other. And to sit here and listen to these people bloviate about their teams and not understand that sometimes we have to put things down. Sometimes we have to come together as one people. And sometimes we have to gravitate towards a very positive thing, which is Paul Feinbaum. And I appreciate what you do, man. You absolutely unify a lot of people in a lot of states. And damn the Big Ten. Like, I ain't got nothing for them. Now, ACC, we'll give you some love. We'll give you some love because you kind of south. And, you know, just because we got Texas and Oklahoma, we'll give Utah and Nevada a little love, too. But at the same time, you need a pat on the back. And all these other people want to sit here and argue back and forth with each other. Let's come together and be a person by ourselves. Let's be a person by ourselves. I love you, Paul. Thank you.
0: Thank you so much, JD. You take care of yourself. Derek is up next in Louisiana. Hello, Derek.
4: Hey, Paul. Thanks for taking my call today. How you doing?
0: Wonderful. Thank you.
4: Awesome. Hey, Paul, just a couple of things here. The new 5:30 time slot, I know that was an AJ thing, and I know the back and forth, and I'm not too much mixed in with the FAH crowd, but I think I'm going to take over the 5:30 time slot. And
0: it's available.
4: And Paul, next. Awesome. I think I'm taking it over. Hey, Paul, next thing, you know, that Cornwall guy, I actually agree with him. You know, the Big Ten has just, the SEC's got to step it up. They got to step up the game. And the one thing I will say, Penn State got by James Franklin. Now, James Franklin is the Mark Stoops of the Big Ten. he wasn't any good, and he, you know, had a couple of good defenses here and there. But Paul, mainly I was just calling because I am taking over the 5:30 call-in slot, and if anybody has an issue with it, they can take it up from Derek from LA. Thanks, Paul.
0: Great to hear from you. Thank you so much. Anna is up next in Alabama.
5: Hey, Paul, how are you today?
0: We are doing great. Thank you.
5: Good. I had a question about home and away games and conference games that are decided, I guess, based on the number each school is supposed to have. But how do those schools, Florida, Georgia, I believe, and Oklahoma, Texas, that get the neutral site every year, how do they determine they get to just keep playing there? Are they paying more money or just an agreement that keeps getting
0: renewed? Yeah, I mean, they make a significant amount of money from, there's an organization in Jacksonville, one in Dallas. And it is, they rotate. One would be a home game one year and the other, even odd, however it works for both. Now this year, I think Florida, Georgia is going to be on campuses, isn't it? Is this the year so it's going to be in Atlanta and then in Tampa. But the OU Texas game has always been in Dallas. It's just something, we've been to it before, and it's just something on the calendar. So that's how that works. There used to be like, you're probably too young to remember, but Auburn, Alabama used to be in Birmingham.
5: Oh, yes, sir. I've heard a lot about that. I wish we could bring it back to Legion Field. There's all kind of, I guess. But I'm just curious about, do the students travel in your experience?
0: Yeah, like, no, I mean, it's interesting. I think, Yeah, Georgia, I believe, has fall break, so you're able to get down there. But it's more for the upper class. I mean, the big thing about Jacksonville, I'm told, I haven't ever been there for this, but all the beach stuff, Ponte Vedra up and down the coast, that's where they hang out for a couple of days. And, you know, we stay in Jacksonville a lot, so you see people there, but it's more of a, people plan that thing years in advance. Hey, thanks so much for the call, Ann. I really do appreciate it. John is up next. Good afternoon.
6: Hey, Paul, I'm talking the 60s. Do you remember this 1960s young man?
0: Yes, John, I vaguely remember them.
6: Okay, you remember the great Smothers Brothers Comedy Hour?
0: I do, yes, Sunday night.
6: And, you know, they would have a guest on there who was absolutely fantastic. Do you remember Moms Mabley?
0: I remember seeing her once or twice, yes.
6: Okay, well, here's my message from Moms to AJ, Paul. And this is a special message because AJ's a special person, isn't he? AJ, you are a disgrace. And I'm getting in the big Toyota 2023 Tundra. I'm driving with Mom down to the Tallahatchie Bridge. And we're going to take you, boy. We're going to throw you off that bridge and teach you a lesson because you have a foul mouth, AJ. You're a disgrace. Good night.
0: I think a lot of people were nodding their head during that call. We'll take a short break. Back with the final few minutes right after this.
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0: And we are back, and Joe is up next. Good afternoon, Joe.
1: Hey, Paul, how you doing today? I'm not going to talk about Alabama. I will say one thing. Do you remember what you got Gene Stallings on from that nine games? You stuck him on one of your articles. I was just wondering what it was to see how competitive it'd be today, how rough it'd be. Do you remember what you wrote?
0: Because the only thing I remember is that he started off 0-3, didn't he? And
1: he had won 70 games.
0: He won 70 in 7 years.
1: Ten a year. But you wrote some kind of articles in against him, and he lost nine of those games on paper, not on the field, but on the paper.
0: Oh, okay.
1: Do you remember what you got him for?
0: I don't. I do not.
1: You don't? I was hoping you did to see how minor it would be today is what I was trying to get at.
0: I'm sure I could look it up. But I mean, the one thing about Coach Stallings, and I was tough on him. I did. If I had to do over again, I wouldn't have been as tough because he was truly a great coach.
1: He was super. You know, I think the pressure really got him. You know, 7 years and he was just.
0: His problem at the end, he was working for just a jerk. And you probably heard the story. It was Alabama had lost to Mississippi State by they missed an extra point at the end of the game. And in the locker room, the athletic director, whose name was Bob Bockrath, walked up to Stallings and said, "That's great. You cost us an Orange Bowl bid." And this is true story. Stallings grabbed him. A couple of people interrupted him, but I was kind of sorry they did because Stallings would have put the guy at the bottom of the locker and put him in a locker.
1: Yeah, he was a strong player, you know, back in the day. And by the way, though, he did leave at a great time. He won that 9-2 championship. That's
0: what he
1: left right after.
0: Yeah, he brought the program back from the absolute depths. And I think he just turned 90. I talk to him occasionally. Hey, thank you for the call. Really do appreciate it. G Pop is up next in Athens. Good afternoon.
2: Hey, Paul, thank you for taking my call. This is G Daddy, G Papa. You just call me anything you want to. Just don't call me late for supper. I was going to give you a holler to see. Long is dead wrong about the gray squirrels. I hate to tell him, but I raised one time, and that was the meanest house cat I ever had.
0: Well, I'm glad we could clear that up, G Daddy, G Papa, whatever your name is. Tim is up next. Good afternoon, Tim.
3: Hey, Paul. Good afternoon. Paul, bringing up a topic you've been talking a good bit about lately, gambling. Paul, do you know how you can tell when you have a gambling problem?
0: Tell us.
3: You're not winning. Have you ever heard anybody that was winning that had a gambling problem?
0: No, that's a fair point. You're absolutely correct. And by the way, Tim, I have rarely run into anybody who's ever winning in gambling. Hey, thank you for the call. Dale is up next in Florida. Hey, Dale.
4: That's life. You know, but Paul, I really love the jazz music you have and stuff too when we're on hold. You know, speaking of life, Louisiana, because I've been waiting 2 years for that free spot, so just let him know that that's no longer his, that is mine. And, also, I heard Cornwall's call earlier, sorry. Yeah, they pretty much just hired the Big 12, James Franklin, so they're going to be stuck in that kind of area. Thank you, Paul.
0: Thank you very much for calling. Let's check in with Jay, who is in South Carolina. Hello, Jay.
5: Hey, good afternoon, Paul. I have survived the weekend or the last week in the Clemson heaven over here, but I would like to say that you know, the Big Ten, these fellows want to say that the Big Ten is going to, take over college football and all that there, Paul. Do you agree with that?
0: I don't agree. I think you have to be honest, and all you can do is talk about this moment in time, not the last 20 years, which we all know. It's a complex moment for the SEC, but I don't know really anyone in the SEC who is in a fetal position. Yeah, Kirby Smart said what he did the other day. I've said things. We're just being honest. But, the Big Ten is not it's winning at the moment. So yeah, you have to say it's the best league, but no one is going to compete with the SEC in total from top to bottom.
5: And I agree, but Paul, my wife, with this accent, my wife is from Long Island,
0: New I understand. I got a few relatives from New York. I get it.
5: Yeah, so my mother-in-law says she can't understand anything I'm saying after 4 or 5 cold beer, which is what Morgan Wallen says on a song he sings.
0: Oh, yeah.
5: But,
0: sure.
5: Oh, yeah, absolutely. But I mean, I don't have a problem with Big Ten teams. Do you, Paul? I don't.
0: Last year, Indiana was one of the greatest stories of in the history of college football. I couldn't believe it. Every year is a little bit different. And, the SEC still had 5 schools in the playoffs last year. Let's not lose sight of that. Thank you very much for the call. Peggy is in New Mexico. Hello, Peggy.
6: Hey, how are you?
0: We are doing great.
6: Hey, I just had a question about Stephen A. Smith.
0: Okay.
6: I realize that he's a journalist. He's got experience. But what gives him the audacity to say he's going to run for president?
0: Well, Peggy,
6: I
0: think I can explain it because we had Stephen on a couple of years ago and somewhat threw it out there, and he answered in the affirmative, and he talked with us not that long ago when he was here, and he said he was still considering. I think the reason why he sees himself having a lane is he's running as a Democrat, and he's somewhat of a moderate Democrat where he views the party as so extreme that he has a middle lane. The problem is, and any time a celebrity runs for office, the first question is, are they serious? And most people to this day, and I'm a friend of Stephen A., I still don't think he's going to do it. I think he has had a blast talking about it. He has said he will do it. Then he said he's not going to do it. The last thing he said is he's not going to run. He's polling right now in the 1 percentile, which isn't a good way to raise money.
6: It just seemed like kind of more of an egotistical decision than a logical decision.
0: Well, but let me make it. He has not announced that he's running yet. So he's having fun with it. And I think, I've been with Stephen A. in Manhattan. I've been around a lot of celebrities. There are few people you can walk down the street with that will get more attention, catcalls or hugs, than Stephen A. Smith. He is simply a one-of-a-kind personality, so that's why there is some interest in him. But don't bet on him running. We'll leave it right there.

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21: I'm Nick DeLuca. Round two of the NBA playoffs getting going tonight. Kicks off in the East with the Sixers and the Knicks. Philly rallying from down 3-1 to get by the Celtics thanks to some big games from Tyrese Maxey and Joel Embiid. 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
21: 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Anthony Edwards making his return. Star guard expected to play just 9 days removed after suffering a bone bruise on his knee in Game 4 of Round 1 against the Nuggets. Edwards put up 22, 30, and 17 in his three full first-round games. While the Pistons are signing head coach J.B. Bickerstaff to a contract extension after leading the team to their first playoff series win since 2008 in his second season in Detroit, going a combined 104-60 in the regular season. In baseball, Tigers ace Tarek Skubal having surgery on loose bodies in his throwing elbow. Procedures typically following a 2 or 3 month recovery. Detroit and Boston scoreless, top four.
0: Hey, it's Evan Cohen. Coming up Tuesday, we'll react to two game ones and look ahead to the Lakers and Thunder. Can LeBron, without Luka, do enough to make the Thunder sweat this series? It's on Sportsmanlike, 6 a.m. Eastern, right here on ESPN Radio, ESPN2, and ESPNU.
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24: Shannon, you lead it off with number 3 in your list of old technology that we miss.
25: There was a certain level of courage that you had to perform, an act that you had to do if you wanted to go and take your game literally to the next level.
24: That's ought
25: to
24: be good.
25: So with that being said, I'm going with home phone. The amount of courage it took to call that girl's house, knowing that there's a good chance that her daddy's going to answer the phone, and you got to put on that voice. Good afternoon, Mr. Jones. Is Tamara available?
26: Yeah.
25: Now, see, these kids don't understand. They could just go right to the source. No, you had to go through a wall. And the fact that most houses, they all shared the same line. So you might be on the phone, and then your grandmother pick up, Shannon, get off the phone. I got to use the phone.
24: Or they would pick up and listen to the conversation.
25: Or you're expecting a call because you told old girl to call you at a certain time, but your grandmother's still on the phone, and we didn't have the technology where they can click over. And 9 times in 10, your grandmother didn't even care if you had the technology because she wasn't clicking over because she on the phone with your uncle. So I'm going to go with home phones, number 3 for me.
27: Keisha, cut that loud mess off. You hear all that thundering and lightning, and get off that telephone.
23: This is Freddie and Harry.

0: If you feel like you've hit the lottery, it's because you have. An extra bonus 30 minutes on Freddie and Harry presented by Progressive Insurance. I'm Harry Douglas. He's David Dennis Jr. filling in for Freddie Coleman. And ladies and gentlemen, we are luckily, and I mean lucky, to have the one and only Michael Wright, ESPN NBA writer, join us this segment to talk about some NBA basketball. And Michael, thank you for joining us. The first thing I want to ask you is about the Spurs and Timberwolves. We got the news, Anthony Edwards, he will be available tonight to play in game one. What are your thoughts to Anthony Edwards coming back in this series?
1: Well, my thoughts are that it would make this job a lot harder for the San Antonio Spurs. But the thing is, man, it's not like they came into this series saying, okay, we're going to prep for if they don't have Anthony Edwards. Obviously, you prep like he's going to play. And so I think San Antonio is well prepared. I know that, you know, it took them a couple of days to figure out who their opponent was. You know, you had to wait for Minnesota to knock off Denver. So as soon as they figured that out, they turned their attention 100% to the Minnesota Timberwolves. De'Aaron Fox said that they sort of did the preparation like NFL teams prepare for teams, and that, like, you had a whole day of offense. You had a whole day of defense. Then you had another day of install where you're just installing concepts and strategy specific to the Minnesota Timberwolves. So I think the Spurs are very well prepared and they're well rested. But as you know, Anthony Edwards is a monster, man. I watched him go right at Victor Wembanyama in Minnesota for the game-winning shot. I think it was like in January, March. I don't know. It all runs together, man.
2: Yeah, what kind of Anthony Edwards do you think we're going to see? Like, what is the health of this dude? Like, that knee injury, this is like the third injury we've seen where they say he's going to be out for a few weeks and he's come back. Are we expecting full tilt Anthony Edwards or kind of the more hobbled one we saw against Denver?
1: That's a good question. You know they call the man Wolverine because of his ability to bounce back from these injuries really quickly. But I will tell you that at shoot-around this morning at Frost Bank Center, he had a big sleeve on that knee, and you really couldn't tell whether Anthony Edwards can be Anthony Edwards. Like, there was no explosive movement or anything like that. It was mostly stationary shooting,

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0: On your radio, Freddie and Harry, presented by Progressive Insurance. I'm Harry Douglas. He's David Dennis Jr. filling in for Freddie Coleman. Oh, guess what we have, y'all? Inconvenient truths.
1: There's always going to be an inconvenient truth.
2: Inconvenient!
1: That you may need to hear about your team, whether you want to hear it or not. This is...
3: Give me the truth straight up, no chaser.
1: Freddie and Harry's Inconvenient Truth.
0: Now, normally, this is Freddie Coleman... Mm-hmm. Presenting me with his inconvenient truth. He is not here today. That's going to be David Dennis Jr. So no need to waste any more time. David, take it over.
4: All right, we're going to start here. Oh, do we got a sound? We got a number one sound?
5: Number one.
4: Oh, there we go. I like it. It makes me feel official when you got the number one sound. This is for Harry. This is for Atlanta. This is for Atlanta, the Atlanta 51ers. We got to talk about what we need to do. I've tried to trace back exactly where this all started. And I think it goes back to the fact that Atlanta sports teams are not going to win a championship until the Hawks do right by Magic City. That they just got to do that. Like the Magic City, they're doing the wings for the Knicks after they win. They've traded over sides. I just think that the Hawks, somebody has to do right by Magic City. It don't even have to be the Hawks. The Braves can have a Magic City night. I don't care who does it. You gotta do right by Magic City if you want to win a championship in Atlanta. There's the curse of Magic City. Until then, the Atlanta Hawks will be Atlanta 51ers because that's how much they lost by. But you need to have Magic City to return to the sporting events if you want to win a championship.
0: I couldn't agree with this inconvenient truth more than any other one I've ever had. I'm telling you right now. Like, I get it. A lot of people have their vision of Magic City. Mm-hmm. Let me explain something to all you people. Magic City is a place where you go to also get the newest music before it actually comes out.
4: Speak on
0: where
4: it.
0: You just go for the vibe. You
4: Speak
0: go for the
4: it.
0: Food.
4: Yes.
0: Honestly, the shaking part of Magic City is what you go for last.
4: Yeah. Yeah.
0: You go for all the other festivities. Let me tell you how I know, folks.
4: Yeah, okay.
0: Me and my wife share a birthday.
4: Mm-hmm.
0: We had our birthday party together.
4: There you go.
0: After a Monday night football game when I was playing with the Atlanta Falcons at Magic City. So people, you can turn your head, you can frown upon it all you want to, but ain't nothing hitting like them lemon pepper lose. Case closed.
1: God, number
4: that's
1: two.
4: That's how you win a championship. All right. Inconvenient truth. Houston Rockets. You are not going to win a championship if Kevin Durant is your locker room leader. It's just not going to work. Kevin Durant is not going to, not a guy who can be a locker room leader at a team. He is a guy that you've got to bring to an already established championship type of background. And then that is how a championship culture, so that all the shenanigans, they can overcome that. Now, Kevin Durant's going to go out there and be an incredible player on the court. He's going to give you 37-7 every time that he's out there. But if you want Kevin Durant to be a leader of young men, he's not going to do that. Didn't work out in Phoenix. Didn't work out in Houston. And also, the brother just don't want to do it. He does not have the energy to do that. He shows up to work. He brings his lunch pail. He gives you all the production that he wants. He's going to score. But you know, when you have that young intern that comes in, they say, well, how you work the machine? He says, I don't know how to work the machine. But he knows how to work the machine. He just don't want to tell you how
0: figure
4: to work
0: it out
4: the
0: on
4: machine.
0: Your own.
4: Yeah, you figure it out on your own. That is what Kevin Durant is. The Rockets are not going to be that team for him. You need to have a strong, strong, strong culture that he cannot, you know, disrupt. And the Rockets are not that.
0: David, I want to disagree with you. But here on Freddie and Harry, we always keep it real. The proof is always in the pudding. The only time Kevin Durant has won an NBA championship is when he was with the Golden State Warriors. Mm-hmm. Well, he was not the leader on that basketball team. It was Steph Curry. It was Draymond Green. Hell, I even throw Klay Thompson in before I throw Kevin Durant. Now,

0: those championship teams were, was he the best player? Of course. But from a leading, a leader perspective, he was not that guy. So I agree with your sentiments.
1: Number three.
2: All right, this is one that out of all my takes, I'm bringing here because I think I may have some support here. I brought this take up on First Take a few weeks ago, and I think, and people came at me a little unjustly.
3: Oh, what, was this about the Lakers not having any shot against the Rockets?
2: No, but I'm justifying that. Don't, you can't tell me I was wrong about that. I will fight y'all to the end about that one. I've been framed when it comes to that take. This is the real take. Candy is disgusting. Chocolate is delicious. M&M's, Snickers, Butterfingers, candy. Get them Twizzlers out of here. Get them Skittles out of here. I'm a grown man. Don't give me that candy. Don't even, why are you even naming it after fruit? That don't even taste like, there's a strawberry. They don't even, just call it red. Does anything that's grape flavor taste like grapes? It's purple. Don't even want candy. Get candy out of here. Candy's disgusting.
0: I'm sorry. Double D, you know I love you. But no. I need them Skittles.
2: Skittles?
0: I need them. I need those Starbursts.
2: Come on now.
0: I need those Boston baked beans. I need all of them.
2: Mm-mm.
0: I love candy, and so does my baby boy. That's why he went and got a filling the other day. Shout out to the dentist. They make fillings the same color as your teeth now. Not that gray stuff they put in our mouth back in the day when we was growing up.
2: Right, no.
0: But I respectfully disagree with this one.
2: If it ain't made anywhere near Hershey, I don't want it. Give me the chocolate.
0: I'm not a big candy eater anymore, but when I have that itch, I need it.
2: I don't want it. Give me the chocolates. No candy. Get it out of here.
1: Number four.
2: All right, this is sort of a pet peeve, especially in Atlanta. I don't know what about Atlanta folks do this all the time. You don't need to back into that parking spot. You don't. I just want to let you know right now, it doesn't save no time. It really doesn't. You can just pull right into that parking spot and back out on the way out. I don't know why you got to get in there, do the gangster lean in the car, look back. Are you trying to impress somebody? Are you a spy? Are you trying to be Top Gun? Are you trying to be Fast and Furious? I don't understand why we got to back in the parking spaces all the time, because I'm sitting behind you and I'm waiting for you to get in the damn parking spot, and now you're backing up and holding us up. I just want to get to my spot. Why we got to back in the parking spots? There's no point. You don't need to do that.
0: Free yourself
2: from the shackles of backing in the parking spots.
0: I never understood why people did that as well, too.
2: There you go.
0: Why not just pull into the parking spot? Why
2: pull into it?
0: You know what I think it is, though? I think it's also telling you how inexperienced the driver is.
2: Yeah.
0: Because when they leave the parking spot, they don't want the hassle of looking through the... They also must not have a, rearview camera in their car as well.
2: Right.
0: So that's why they want to go ahead and back into it before they go wherever they're going. That way they can just pull right out when they leave.
2: Who are you trying to impress? Vin Diesel ain't in the car with you? I don't know who you're trying to impress. Just pull into the parking spot the right way. We don't need all that.
1: Number five.
2: Oh, there we go.
3: You heard Cappy on that one. He was like, oh, he couldn't get over it. All right, we got 1 minute. Let's go.
2: All right, 1 minute. Players just going to get hurt, man, in the NBA. That's just what it is. Players going to get hurt. Like, we're going to complain about who was missing, games, this led to this. This is what it is. Players are not playing enough. They're more susceptible to be hurt. The way the regular season is, it's a different level of play from the playoffs. Players are just going to get hurt. You're going to have to deal with it. Don't go on Twitch and complain about referees when your players are hurt. Don't go on the internet and talk about players are going to be hurt, man. The game is a game.
0: No, I agree with this one. Playing in the NFL for 10 years, the amount of times that players were hurt and still had to find a way to play, not just to play a game, but to even practice throughout the week. It happens, ladies and gentlemen. It's like that sometimes. Players have it in their mind. They know how to deal with certain things when it comes to injuries. Coming up next, Knicks and 76ers on most of ESPN radio stations.
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1: Playoffs kicking off tonight begins in the East with the Sixers and the Knicks. Philly rallying from down 3-1 to get by the Celtics in round one. Knicks taking down the Hawks in six. Game one, 8 Eastern tip tonight. Coverage underway here on ESPN Radio affiliates. In the West, Spurs and Timberwolves opening their series in San Antonio. Anthony Edwards making his return tonight. T-Wolves star guard expected to play just 9 days removed from suffering a bone bruise on his knee in game four of round one against the Nuggets and put up 22, 30, and 17 in his three full first round games before going down. Elsewhere in the NHL, game two in Carolina between the Flyers and the Hurricanes. Carolina opening the series with a victory, but trailing 2-1 with 9:39 to go in the opening period, trailing for the first time all postseason. 2 goals for Philadelphia in the span of 39 seconds. Jamie Drysdale with his second of the series on the power play. Sean Couturier with a goal to extend the lead. Nikolai Ehlers with a power play goal for Carolina to close the gap. The game continues on ESPN TV. In baseball, Tigers ace Tarek Skubal set for surgery on loose bodies in his throwing elbow will miss 2 to 3 months.
2: Hey, this is Rich Eisen. Coming up on Tuesday, the second round of the NBA playoffs is underway. Oklahoma City and the Lakers getting set to tip off against one another when it's Overreaction Monday on a Tuesday. That's the Rich Eisen Show on Disney+, the ESPN app, and ESPN Radio.

0: Wow. You know, you might be right. We're just wrapping up April right now, and I wonder if you're right about that. And shows how much I know. If you would have asked me which is the National League East team that you're most worried about going into the year, I would have said it's the Braves, and it's not even close. I'd look at them right now because of just all the injuries that they suffered, all the starting pitching injuries that they suffered. Jerickson Profar being out for the year with a second PED violation. To me, like, I thought they were going to hit. I mean, it's bad. You brought up Sean Murphy coming back. What are they going to do with Sean Murphy and Drake Baldwin?
1: Well, Sean Murphy's going to be, he's going to take the majority. I'm saying like 60% of the catching games. He will be the catcher.
2: Right.
1: They value Drake Baldwin for his, what he does as a hitter. He will be the DH.
2: Okay.
1: He will be like a Cal Raleigh type catcher, except Sean Murphy's going to catch more games. I'm sure Jonah Heim, there'll be roster adjustment they're going to have to make with him,
2: right.
1: Which I know they explained
2: That's
1: to him at the time
2: decision.
1: He signed. Right.
0: Yep. Yep. Absolutely. And they're going to have to keep that third catcher. But I mean, it's just, I was just trying to underscore the point that like Drake Baldwin is a dude. My God.
1: He's a dude.
0: Wow. But to me, the most impressive thing is their rotation. I thought they were going to be in huge, huge trouble, starting pitching wise. And you look at like what Bryce Elder is doing, what Chris Sale is doing at this age. Reynaldo Lopez is putting up good numbers. I was concerned about him going into the year. And in the bullpen, like Raisel Iglesias goes down. Oh, no worries. Robert Suarez will take over the ninth inning. And you're right. I mean, Alex Anthopoulos is, to have all the injuries that you've suffered and to still have a roster that looks like this, where you're saying it might be one of the deepest Braves rosters of this era. That's quite impressive. And a credit to Walt Weiss too, man. Like, you know, that was, among all the new managers, like probably that was the one that got, the least bit of pop. Everybody thought that he'd just be an extension of Brian Snicker. And like, it's just been, he's been such a great asset. I love watching him. He's so fiery. I saw him tackle, obviously, Jorge Soler the other day. Like, he seems like a really good fit for that team.
1: When we're done, I'm going to tell you an off the record Walt Weiss story that you're going to absolutely
2: love.
1: And if we could somehow find a way to get it in print, it would be amazing. So last one for you, the Seattle Mariners, they're back to 500. They've righted the ship. What I've heard, you know, some conversation among executives is they're finding a common denominator between some of the teams that got off to slow starts and the level of participation from their rosters in the WBC.
2: Oh, yeah.
1: I think we could count the Mariners among those. Cal Raleigh, Julio Rodriguez, Josh Naylor all got off to tough starts. Man, they're pulling it together now. Cole Young has been the best second baseman in baseball so far this year. 9 defensive runs saved. That's more than double the next closest guy, who's Gleyber Torres at 4. He's been terrific. You know, Brendan Donovan's hurt. He'll come back. And eventually, Cole Emerson will be called up to the big leagues. I'm guessing sometime at the end of May, beginning of June, he gets some more experience. I think they're going to wind him running away with the American League West. The fact that no other team grabbed this division, I think that was an opportunity lost for teams like the Rangers.
0: Absolutely. I think, and you know me, like we've made a thing on this podcast about me vouching for the Mariners, but like I thought Yankees included, I thought they were the best team in the American League going into this year. I thought they were the most complete team. I don't think Mariners officials are fans of the WBC just because of the impact it's had on them. You've neglected to mention Andres Munoz in that too, by the way, how much in the ninth inning. And to me, it's never one player, okay? And especially not with how the Mariners season has gone. But Julio Rodriguez, has his entire career, has struggled in the first half. He has struggled in April. I looked this up like right before coming on. First half OPS for Julio Rodriguez throughout his career, 733. All right. Career OPS at the end of April, 659. All right. And the one thought that I had going into the year was, if Julio Rodriguez could get off to a better start, the Mariners are going to take off. And over these last couple of weeks, we've seen it. Julio Rodriguez looks like Julio Rodriguez, okay? And the fact that the Mariners are kind of in it with Raleigh not off to a good start, with Naylor getting off to a brutal start, and with Julio Rodriguez struggling the first 3 or so weeks, I mean, there's nobody, like the Astros are a mess. The Angels are going to be bad. The A's are not there quite yet. The Rangers are very flawed. The Mariners are by far the best team in that division. I think they know it. I think they know that this is their time. This is the most I'm going to say this is the most important season in Mariners history, I think.
1: Wow.
0: Coming off that loss in the ALCS, they have yet to reach the World Series. They have a team that's ready to, okay? And it's good to see them going because this is as good a chance as they're ever going to have.
1: Yeah, I agree with you. Right now, the Yankees and the Mariners are two best teams in the American League. And we'll see if the Tigers get back. You know, we'll see if the Blue Jays, as they get players back from the injured list, if they wind up improving. All right, Alden, thanks for doing this.
2: Pleasure as always, Buster.
1: Kevin Gausman is in his 14th year in the majors, and over the last seven seasons, he has a 3.33 ERA. He's eight strikeouts away from 2,000 in his career. Kevin, how you doing?
3: I'm good. How are you doing?
1: I'm doing well. So tell me what that would mean when you hit that number, 2,000.
3: Yeah, I mean, I think obviously it's really cool. For me, it's a number I don't think I ever thought I would get to. I'll say that. You know, just from afar, like, you know, I remember getting to 1,000 thinking like, you know, wow, I can't believe I got to 1,000. And to have, you know, a chance to get to 2,000 is really cool. I think it just shows, you know, reminds me how old I am and that I've been doing this for a while. So, you know, I'll take that.
1: Yeah. And I don't know if you remember this. I remember talking to you in the weeks before you got drafted, you know, and so it's been so much fun to see your progression, through the big leagues. You know, you had some downs, you've had tons of ups. Now that you are where you are and you can look back on it, when you think about what changed in your career, how would you define that?
3: Man, a lot. A lot has changed. So many different deliveries, so many different arsenals. I mean, listen, I got drafted as a sinker baller, with a good curveball and, you know, an okay slider, a good changeup at the time that was my split, but I didn't really know what I was doing with that pitch, for a long time and for a long time in the big leagues. Didn't necessarily know how good it was going to be. It was pretty hit or miss, you know, for a couple innings, it would look really good. And, you know, then I'd hang a couple and give up some home runs. Pitching in the AL East early in my career was tough. And, you know, I think I just didn't really, find my strengths until, you know, just further down in my career. You know, and it took kind of some different, people coming to me and talking about my stuff and, you know, took getting traded, you know, and being on a couple of different teams with, you know, some different, I guess, analytical teams to kind of really, kind of unbox my full potential, I guess, and really just kind of hone in on like, what are my strengths? I've always known I have a really good fastball, but you know, where do I need to throw that fastball? And now I've kind of learned, you know, my command has gone up over the years, which has definitely made things a little bit easier. You know, just understanding my body and my delivery and, you know, so I wouldn't say it's one thing. It's been a mixture of a lot of different things, honestly.
1: So I'm going to ask you to sort through some of the voices that you've heard that helped you along the way and pick out someone as an example who is a sort of a crossroad presence in your career. And I'm assuming too, another thing that you guys all have to sort through is how to focus on the voices that are most important to you. Cause I remember when I saw you, when you were a young player in the Orioles camp, and I'm not going to say who I was with, but it was with a veteran pitcher who had finished his career, and I'm listening to it and I was like, man, he's throwing so much information at this young player. That to me, I'm assuming is part of your process.
3: Yeah, for sure. You know, and honestly, I can't imagine coming up nowadays because the information that we have now is 10 times more than when I first came up. You know, when I first came up, like our scouting reports were pretty simple. You know, and now they have everything you could imagine, you know, the information that they're giving these guys. And it's good, but it can also, overwhelm you at the same time. But, you know, for me, I think I just, it just took me a while to realize what makes me great, you know, and that was my ability to throw the ball up in the zone. But you know, when you're a sinker baller, early in your career and everyone's telling you to pitch down in the zone, you know, like I was just listening to everybody else and, it really took me getting traded to Atlanta and having a pitching coach that I had before in Dave Wallace that kind of sat me down with Anthopoulos and everybody there in Atlanta and kind of was like, we want you to pitch up in the zone a lot. Like, don't worry about pitching down in the zone. And it was kind of reverse of everything that I heard up to that point, you know? And it was like, don't worry about your slider, throw your changeup or you, like, back then it was still called my changeup. Throw your changeup a lot. And I just remember thinking, like, I don't know if this is going to work. And they were onto something. And, the more that I've thrown that pitch, just the more it's gotten better, the more comfortable, and more understanding I have of it.
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0: All right. Why do people love the Blue Jays clubhouse so much? What is it? You know, last year we heard all about the culture in your clubhouse. Why do you think that is? What makes it so different, so great than a lot of teams?
1: Well, I mean, I can only kind of compare it to the other teams that I've been on, but I think it's just the amount of young guys that we have that, are not necessarily the huge prospects. You know, like we don't have many of the guys that, you know, have been the dude like their whole career, their whole life. You know, obviously like we have Vladdy and we have some big name guys. Max is in here as well, but we have a lot of guys like Ernie Clement, you know, who has been DFA'd, you know, and, you know, kind of grinded through the minor leagues. Nathan Lucas, like a lot of these guys that, really like earned the right to get to the big leagues. And so they're very, I think, appreciative and they don't take anything for granted. And so they're willing to, you know, hop around positions because they're still in the lineup if they're playing left as opposed to right or, you know, like, so I think it just makes for, and two, when you're winning last year, you know, when we're winning, you know, we went 12 in a row, you know, winning cures all. So when you're winning, you're having a lot of fun. And so I think the more that we won last year, and having fun doing it, winning late inning comeback games, you know, it's just, we just got closer and closer. And, it honestly came, it just became really fun and really exciting. Everybody, I genuinely think everybody just couldn't wait to get to the ballpark, you know, to be around each other. And that was the worst part about losing game 7 last year was, you know, you're playing, you're around everybody for so long and then it's one game and you lose and it's over. You know, it's like everyone's going back home, you know, different flights going all over the country to different countries and, you know, it's all just over. So I think I'd say more than anything, it's just how close we are as a group and we just really enjoy being around each other and having fun and playing the game with each other.
0: Every 10 years, as you move forward, you know, 2035, 45, 55, there are going to be reunions with that team because it was so special and the World Series was so amazing. And you guys are going to tell stories. Tell me about the Max Scherzer story that maybe you, tell people to give them a taste of his personality.
1: Yeah. Oh man, there's so many stories. You know, it's so funny because like I just said, there's so many stories. Like even I think 2 days ago, he was just walking through the clubhouse and like some songs playing and, you know, everybody knows about the piano. Like he did the piano to kind of help his thumb. Well, now he's like a pianist. All he does is play the piano. So he'll just sit there and a song's playing and he's at his locker and he's just, you know, all he hears is like the keynotes of the piano. And he doesn't sound good. Like when you listen to him play, like it doesn't sound good, but somehow he knows like the notes in all these songs. But no, it's just funny. It's funny to see a guy who's, you know, obviously in my mind, a first ballot Hall of Famer.
0: Yep.
1: But it was cool to see the most random thing in piano last year turn his season around and really allowed him to be able to pitch game 7 of the World Series. You know, if he wouldn't have found piano last year, he probably would have retired, honestly. You know, that was like a serious question in his mind. And so it's just funny how that one thing, you know, it was such a crazy season, you know, of so many different storylines between Max, you know, in our rotation specifically, Bieber, he had kind of just got here coming back from TJ. You know, Trey Savage wasn't even in big league camp last year. Like there was just so many stories, you know, Bass goes to the bullpen. But you know, Max, he is one of one and he can never turn off his competitiveness. So, you know, if someone came in and was like, we're going to have you're going to go against some famous pianist, you know, Max would get as prepared as he could to try to beat this person, you know, and that's just the way he is. Like, and I respect that about him.
0: Yeah. What kind of music does he, when he does the songs? I mean, what are some of his favorite genres that he works with?
1: Well, I know he was working on We Are the Champions. He really wanted to play that. He was very hopeful that he was going to be able to play that last year at the end of the season. Obviously it didn't work out, but, you know, it's a lot of like It's a lot of like rock, you know, old school rock, but then you'll also hear some random like Tupac songs in there that he's learning. So, you know, he's a man of many talents. That's for sure.
0: You referenced how the game has changed so much in your time in baseball, and it feels like that more teams are trending toward calling pitches from the dugout. How do you feel about that as someone who's pitched for a long time?
1: Yeah, I think it's unfortunate. I think, you know, that's one thing that as a catcher, as a young catcher, like you had to learn how to call a game in the big leagues, you know, and you went through your ups and downs of learning how to do that. You know, some tough conversations that you had to sit down with, you know, maybe the closer after the game and he's mad that, you know, he kept having to shake you and you have to kind of talk through with these discussions. But yeah, I mean, it's unfortunate. I think that's what they do in college. You know, it's kind of what it reminds me of back in college is, you know, the pitching coach is calling every pitch. And, I just think it's unfortunate because you don't get a feel for the game as much, you know,
0: and what hitters are doing and adjustments that are being made.
1: Yeah. You know, one thing I used to love, like I only played with Buster Posey for 1 year, but the favorite thing he used to do is he would sit back and he would just look at the guy, kind of, you know, look him up and down and try to get a feel for like almost like he could look at him and figure out what he was thinking. And I always thought that was something that obviously now if we're calling it from the bench, that's not going to be, you know, it's not going to be happening anymore.
0: Yeah. Just a last one for you. When you are pitching a game, how much of that is you? How much of it is the catcher? How much of it is what you talked about before the game? Cause I just in my time, like when I covered Andy Pettit, he wanted the catcher to run the game. And on the other hand, you know, Roger Clemens would run the game. He and Jorge Posada would collaborate. How about other pitchers who wanted the catcher to get out of the way? Where do you fall on that spectrum?
1: Yeah, well, I'm a little different. You know, I pitch a lot different than most pitchers and I know that. And so, you know, if I have a guy who I have a lot of history with, you know, like Heineman here, I know him pretty well. He knows me really well, but we have Valenzuela now who's a rookie. So I might take a little bit more of kind of the reins when it comes to when he's catching me just so the game can go a little bit smoother, you know, because now with the clock, you know, if you guys aren't on the same page, you know, it can become a problem, pretty quickly. So, you know, you just want to give yourself enough time to breathe before you make the pitch. So, you know, when it's younger guys, I'll definitely try to kind of, you know, pitch my own game. But, when it's a little bit of a veteran guy that's more established, I'll kind of rely on them a little bit more. They kind of know me, know when I like to throw my slider, those types of things. And so, but yeah, that's all, you know, another process of kind of learning each other.
0: 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Every week she joins us for the numbers game.
2: Number 3.
3: Elly De La Cruz is the 7th player since 1900 with at least 10 home runs and 8 stolen bases before his team's 30th game of a season, joining 2002 Vladimir Guerrero, 1997 Larry Walker, 1996 Barry Bonds, 1995, Mo Vaughn, 1987, Eric Davis, and 1922, Ken Williams.
2: Number 2.
3: Aaron Judge and Ben Rice are the 2nd pair of teammates in Yankees history to both reach 10 home runs before the team's 30th game of a season. They joined Mickey Mantle and Yogi Berra, who did so in 1956. They're also the 2nd pair of MLB teammates with at least 10 home runs and 20 walks before their team's 30th game, along with Mark McGwire and Jim Edmonds for the Cardinals in 2000.
2: Number 1.
3: Celebrating your 20th birthday in an MLB game is already an achievement, given that most players are still in the minors at that age. But Connor Griffin didn't just play last Friday. He put on a show, crushing his first career home run. He became the 4th player in MLB history to homer on his birthday at age 20 or younger, joining Aramis Ramirez in 1998, Buddy Lewis in 1936, and Fred Carroll in 1884. But none of those other homers were of the first career variety like Griffin's. He became the 25th player in history to hit his first career home run on his birthday and the youngest of the group. Griffin finished the day with 3 hits, becoming the youngest player since at least 1900 with 3 hits in a game on his birthday.
0: And my thanks today to Alden Gonzalez, to Sarah Langs, and to Kevin Gossman. Thanks for...
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0: I'm Nick DeLuca. Start of round two of the NBA playoffs tonight kicks off in the East with the Sixers and the Knicks. Philly rallying from a 3-1 deficit in round one to get by the Celtics. They begin round two tonight. 8 Eastern tip coverage here on ESPN Radio underway with things getting going in a couple of minutes. In the West, Spurs T-Wolves beginning their series. Anthony Edwards set to make his return. Star guard expected to play just 9 days removed from suffering a bone bruise on his knee in game 4 of round 1 against the Nuggets. Ayo Dosunmu ruled out with a calf injury. Elsewhere in the NHL, game 2 in Carolina, the Canes and the Flyers. Philly jumping out to a 2-0 lead with a pair of goals 39 seconds apart. Carolina trailing for the first time all postseason, got on the board on the power play with Nikolaj Ehlers finding the back of the net. Jamie Drysdale, Sean Couturier, the goals for Philadelphia. 2-1 Flyers at the end of a period. The game on ESPN TV. Canes lead the series 1-0. In baseball, Tigers ace Tarek Skubal will have surgery on loose bodies in his throwing elbow. Procedures typically take a 2 to 3 month recovery. Was slated to start tonight against the Red Sox, but scratched. It's 3-2 Boston in the top of the 7th inning. Jarren Duran with a 3-run homer in the frame to give Boston the lead. The Yankees lead the Orioles 2-0 bottom of the 3rd. Aaron Judge with a 2-run shot in the first.
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